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2: Vice President J.D. Vance back in his home state of Ohio to rally Republicans ahead of the midterm elections.
3: Vice President J.D. Vance hitting the campaign trail in Lima, Ohio, highlighting the Trump administration's agenda, America First policies, border security, and job growth, urging voters to back GOP candidates in the state.
4: We need to send a message that America belongs to those who love it, not those who hate it. And so long as the Democrats take this country, they don't get our vote, and they can stay the hell out of Washington. God bless you.
3: That is, Ohio Democrats criticized the vice president's stop over affordability issues. The visit, less than a week after President Trump campaigned in Dayton, supporting key contests in both the U.S. Senate and the state's governor's race. Jeff Manosso, Fox News.
2: OpenAI has fired three safety researchers after they accused the company of prioritizing corporate interests over safety. The company says the researchers violated policies on handling sensitive information. They say they expressed concerns about the impact of their dismissals on OpenAI's culture of open dialogue about safety and urged the company to allow third-party safety monitors. OpenAI disputed the researchers' claims, emphasizing the need for trust. Super Bowl winning head coach and player Mike Ditka has died.
5: Mike Ditka went from the field as a Chicago Bears All-Pro tight end to the sidelines, becoming the Bears head coach in 1982. He was blunt and driven, but that helped him push the Bears to a Super Bowl title after the 1985 season. Ditka softened when his jersey was retired by the Bears in 2013.
6: I'm forever indebted to the organization. It's been a heck of a run, guys.
5: The Hall of Famer, born in suburban Pittsburgh, played from 1961 to 72 for the Bears, Eagles, and Cowboys.
2: Fox's Kevin Uretsky. After retiring as a coach, Ditka became a restaurateur and TV personality. He was 86. I'm Lisa Lucera. This is Fox News.
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7: From 21 Alive, I'm meteorologist Liz Braden with your forecast. Staying partly to mostly sunny today with a high of 75 degrees. Any of those Friday night football games will feature temperatures falling back into the 60s. Tonight, we're partly cloudy with a low of 55, kicking off the weekend tomorrow with a high of 79. I'm meteorologist Liz Braden from 21 Alive on WoWo 92.3 FM at 1190 AM.
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8: But you're hearing a lot about AI today and this whole Anthropic issue. But when you see that Barack Obama is now so active and involved and now is urging Democrats to fearmonger AI, warning that artificial intelligence could be dangerous if it's not properly managed, as he implored Democrats now to aggressively develop political and governing agendas to prioritize the issue.
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0: 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More behind-the-scenes information on breaking news and more bold, inspired solutions for America. Stay right here for our final news roundup and information overload.
1: All right, news roundup and information overload hour. 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This Friday.

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5: Why?
6: Well, Sean, thanks for having us on. We're trying to raise the exposure and combat that crazy list of horribles that you just read from the DSA's website. So we're in the middle of a six-week national bus tour. We've already traveled 4,300 miles. We've been with 133 small businesses, visiting their facilities, interviewing these entrepreneurs who are contributing to their community, engaging nearly two dozen candidates for federal office, all to make the case that this threat of socialism is really real. Like, there are people who are going to get elected potentially this November who are running on that platform that you just described. And we're quite concerned. There are a lot of efforts to downplay what socialism is, but this socialist effort is an attempt to totally destroy our free market system. It is to have the government own and run companies. In addition to the list you mentioned, they want universal rent control and, quote, publicly owned social housing. If you think it's hard to get good, affordable housing today, wait till the government owns and controls all of it. But that's what these people are running on, and it needs to be exposed, and we need to show what's at stake in terms of our free enterprise system.
5: So if you look at Democrats, their interest now in socialism has been rising. Most of America still supports capitalism. However, when you have 60+% of Democrats wanting socialism, in some polls even higher, what does that tell you about where we are as a country?
6: Yeah, I mean, there is an existential debate going on, not just within the country, but within the Democratic Party today. And at the moment, the energy is on the side of the people who want to turn it into a socialist party. Now, there are people pushing back and fighting back against that within the Democratic Party. That's a good thing. It's not going to be good for America if one of our two parties in our two-party system becomes a socialist party. That's not good for America. And so, you know, we've had great debates between the two political parties. We're going to keep having those. But America can't afford to have a socialist party, because that's when we face the end of our free enterprise system.
5: Well, there's one estimate out there that says this new Green Deal is going to be over $212, believe it or not, trillion dollars over a 10-year period. What's frustrating to me is, you know, and I understand why people feel the way they feel about gas prices. I don't think the president had a choice. And that is to prevent the Iranian regime from ever having a nuclear weapon. If you think the price of gas is high now, if they had that weapon, they would not only control the Strait of Hormuz, they would control the entire oil flow out of the Middle East. The free flow of oil at market prices, as we know, it would disintegrate and disappear forever. And that would be a long-term crisis for the world, because it's the lifeblood of the world's economy. So it's temporary.

0: but Democrats have run on higher gas taxes. On average, in blue cities and states, you pay 34 cents more per gallon of gasoline because they love to tax gasoline. Look at Gavin Newsom, highest gas taxes in the country, which is why people pay an obscene amount of money for gas and diesel out there. But with that said, now gas prices are coming down again. The strait is open to nearly pre-war levels in terms of traffic of oil through the Strait of Hormuz, with the exception of the Iranians can't get their oil out. And this is going to come to an end, and we're not going to hand our kids a world where we have a nuclear-armed Iran that they're going to have to deal with.
1: Well, Sean, exactly. And think about this. If it wasn't for the President Trump's leadership in expanding American energy production, prices would be even higher. And so anytime you hear people who want to restrict domestic oil production, who say, you know what, we're not going to build refineries to produce gasoline in the United States, they're contributing to this restriction in supply that drives up prices. And so, you know, we need to be adopting an abundance mindset. We need to continue developing domestic energy. That's what the president is advocating for. We also need to make it easier to build things in America again. And one of the things that we need to build more of is the capacity to refine crude oil and the gasoline to fill our tanks. And in a lot of places, that's just impossible today. In a place like California, where they literally won't let you build anything, that's what happens and drives these kind of higher prices. So we got to get back to building things, making it easier to build things. And what drives that building? The free enterprise system. If you just turn entrepreneurs loose and get the government out of the way, they will build the things that meet our housing needs, our healthcare needs, our energy needs. But unfortunately, there's a lot of people who are claiming the socialist mantle today who are trying to get in the way.
0: Well, the last thing that I will say is the economy is much better than what the media is portraying and Democrats are portraying. The census data showed Hispanic African-American poverty at an all-time low. Incomes for the lowest 25% of Americans rose to the highest level ever. Median income is now the highest that it's ever been, $87,600. And the president now getting online anywhere from $11 to $18 trillion in manufacturing, which means high paying career jobs in the semiconductor chip arena. And that means rare earths, and that means automobile manufacturing and pharmaceutical manufacturing. Anyway, we do appreciate you. Thank you. Keep up the good work. Chamber of Commerce Executive Vice President Neil Bradley. Thank you, sir.
1: Thank you.
0: 800-941-SEAN if you want to be a part of the program. 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Now, in some cases, there's only one option. If somebody wants to kill you, kill your family, that's the lethal option. The FBI tells us that's 0.01% of the time. 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It has kinetic rounds. It has tear gas. You can hit a target 60 feet away. 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
0: 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Kaleha dreamed of being a police officer and fulfilled that dream by joining the NYPD in 1994. Now, he worked his way up to the rank of detective, and he answered the call after September 11th, serving at Ground Zero in the many months that followed. In 2022, sadly, he was diagnosed with multiple cancers tied to his heroic service. 5 months later, he sadly passed away. He is survived by his wife, Marilyn, and his 2 children. Because in the Tunnel to Towers Foundation, they were able to pay off the mortgage on the family home through their Fallen First Responder Home Program. 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

0: Speaking, by the way, to the U.S. Chairman of the U.S. Chamber of Commerce Executive Vice President, it does bring us back to where we discussed earlier in the program today. And that is, you know, this debate with Abdul El-Sayed. He did not have a good night last night. This is what Democrats want. They push renewable energy over fossil fuels. There is a reason why gas prices and gas taxes are so much higher in blue cities and blue states, because they don't want us to be energy independent. Listen to Abdul El-Sayed.
1: If I may follow up on the question of line five, I heard you say you wanted to shut it down, but then what is the alternative for moving those fossil fuels to its destination?
2: Why do we need to be moving fossil fuels? Look, the capacity to harness renewable energy and to store it has never been greater.
0: Now, Mike Rogers, who had a great debate last night, El-Sayed's policies will raise gas prices, increase your utilities, and take away your private insurance. Here's what he said.
3: But I will say just a couple of things about my opponent here. His policies will raise the cost of every gallon of gasoline, number one, raise your utility rates, cause you $20,000 for a Medicare for All plan that takes away private insurance from individuals. It is a disaster. We cannot afford Abdul.
0: You know, for those of you who say that you're mad about gas prices, I get it, but you have to ask yourself a question. What sacrifices did the greatest generation make in World War II? And would you, if for this window of time where we're going to pay high energy prices and every other economic indicator is looking good, is it a good thing or a bad thing that our kids and grandkids won't have a nuclear armed Iran as they become adults? Something to ask yourself. All right, let's get to our phones. 800-941-SHAWN is our number, and say hi to Mike in California. Mike, how are you? Glad you called.
4: Yes, thank you for taking my call, Sean.
0: Thank you. What's going on?
4: Hey, I have an idea. I'd like to see the Trump administration or the GOP take out a big ad in a national newspaper like Wall Street Journal and list all the accomplishments for the previous 2 years. And even more important than that, their vision for the next 2 years. So people like myself, we sit down with people who might be borderline making a decision. That list, that ad becomes a tool for us to share with others that might make a difference in how somebody else votes.
0: Well, I'll tell you, you know, we have on our website a list of all of the accomplishments of Donald Trump. You can print it yourself. We have all of the DSA's agenda up there on the website. I urge anybody that cares about this election to print out what we have on the website and share it with your friends, your family, your coworkers, strangers, your neighbors. I don't care. Share it with everybody and try to implore them to take advantage of the God-given gift of their right to vote and make this vote count. Anyway, my friend, appreciate the call. 800-941-SHAWN, our number. You want to be a part of the program. Back to our phones. Let's say hi to Steve is in Colorado. Steve, how are you? What's going on?
5: Hey, Sean, forgive my nervousness. I've been hearing your voice for the better part of 3 decades when you used to call Inga Barks back in my hometown in California. But, yes, I am here in Colorado and doing all I can to be a thorn in the side of the left-leaning crazies and by living off-grid. But what I wanted to say is, why can't the federal level of the Republican Party do something to actually help us when you get these left-leaning states like Colorado here that went and they had their SB 2503, which restricts gun purchases and pretty much making Jim Crow laws on ARs. You know, why can't the Republican Party go through and say, hey, you know what? This is wrong. We're going to take care of this. And then I actually have something to vote for and not just voting against the DSA.
0: Well, I'm laying out what the difference is. Republicans control the borders. Republicans they believe they have moral clarity when it comes to Iran. They gave you the largest tax cut in history, the largest deregulation. We are the most energy dominant we've ever been, thanks to Donald Trump's policies. I could tell you what the president has done on a whole variety of fronts. You know, Trump accounts for kids, lower taxes, less regulation, the lowest murder rate we've had in the history of this country. That's a lot of success. Again, you can print it out. The media is never going to cover it. And I guess I should be happy on a personal level, because that makes what I do that much more unique and different. But I care in this case that this information go wide and far, and that every voter be aware of it. Anyway, I appreciate it. You can download all this information. It's on Hannity.com. And remember, you know, early voting's happening now in many states. And if I would advise people, bank your vote. That's what I'm advising people. All right, 800-941-SHAWN if you want to be a part of the program as we continue.

0: 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It's Casey Hendrickson from The Burning Truth. 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
1: Fox News. I'm Carmen Roberts. Hurricane Isaias is barreling toward the Florida Panhandle, and forecasters are warning residents to take shelter now.
2: If you're in the path of the storm, it is imperative that you go ahead and get in your safe place, wherever you're going to ride the storm out, and do that soon, and just prepare to stay there for the next 24 to 36 hours.
1: National Hurricane Center Deputy Director Jamie Rome says the storm is likely to create a wide swath of damage as it makes landfall, possibly within the hour. President Trump strikes a deal with Russian President Putin for Moscow to get up hundreds of thousands of tons of diesel fuel.
3: We need oil for the world, and this is diesel, which is what we need. So we're very happy to get it.
1: That deal is a sharp reversal of U.S. pressure on Russia over the war with Ukraine. 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
5: From 21 Alive, I'm meteorologist Liz Braden with your forecast. Staying partly to mostly sunny today with a high of 75 degrees. Any of those Friday night football games will feature temperatures falling back into the 60s. Tonight, we're partly cloudy with a low of 55, kicking off the weekend tomorrow with a high of 79. I'm meteorologist Liz Braden from 21 Alive on WoWo 92.3 FM at 1190 AM.
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13: All right, 25 now till the top of the hour this Friday, 800-941-SEAN is our number. You want to be a part of the program. Health, wellness, fitness, nutrition, longevity. We should all want that, right? And, you know, but for a lot of us, we're so busy. You're raising your kids. You're getting off to work. You're putting in your 12-plus hours every day. Not a lot of time to cook in the morning, especially if you try to sleep to the last minute like I always do. Anyway, and when you're eating on the go, you know, a lot of go-to food is not the best for you. For example, if you walk down the cereal aisle of your local grocery store, big brand names, well, pick up one of those boxes and then read the ingredients and see how much sugar is in them, artificial color and flavors that are involved in that. I know you're on the go. I know you don't have a lot of time for, you know, prepping, you know, bacon and eggs and sausage and all the stuff that you may want. Maybe you can save that for the weekends. But then you need to know there is a healthy alternative. It's called grain-berry cereal. It may not even be in your cereal aisle at your grocery store. It may be in the health food aisle because it is healthy, but it tastes great and it's good for you. And you'll know that you and your family can enjoy it and not worry about, you know, the high content of sugar, artificial colors and flavors and all the processed garbage they put in other cereals in the cereal aisle. But anyway, they created this awesome component to their cereals. It's exclusive to them. It's called Onyx Sorghum, which helps to slow down sugar absorption. You can get a great breakfast without that sugar rush high. And the best part is, healthier does not mean that you are giving up great taste. They have grain berry cereals, six delicious flavors like honey nut, apple cinnamon, cinnamon frosted. And Peter Harris and his family, they also support No Kid Hungry and Feeding America. So you can feel good, eat good, and you're doing good at the same time. And don't forget, they also have the greatest pasta sauce you've ever had in your life. Linda says it wrong, but it's a good way to remember
14: it. Oh, you're so mean. You know I say it right. Just let it go. You're from Franklin Square. You know how to say it.
13: No. How do you say it?
14: Let me hear you try one time. Come on.
13: Want me to say it the right way or your way?
14: No, I want you to say it the right way. My way.
13: Your way. Silver Palette Pasta Sauce.
14: That's not even the right way. It's Silver Palette Pasta Sauce.
13: Sauce.
14: Everybody knows it's sauce.
13: Sauce. Everyone knows.
14: And if you were going to be proper to your
13: sauce
14: roots.
13: Sauce is not a word.
14: You actually should only say it one of two ways. Either with an Irish brogue akin to your heritage. All right. Or like you're from Franklin Square. One of those.
13: Excuse me. I've lived 5 years in Rhode Island, 5 years in California, 2 years in Alabama. Sean, how you doing? Anyway, I didn't pick up a southern accent either. 4 years in Georgia, back to New York for Fox News. Now, finishing, I'm now my fourth year in the free state of Florida. So I'm a Floridian.
14: Florida is now New York with sand. So good luck. Just so you know, the people of Florida. Also say sauce.
13: Anyway, the official foods of the Sean Hannity Show, grainberry cereal, Silver Palette Pasta Sauce, the right way to say it. Couple of other news items. Shaquille O'Neal has said in urging WNBA players. Now, the WNBA, you know, they don't make a lot of money. It's a fairly new league. But with stars like Caitlin Clark and Sophie Cunningham, they have been doing much better than in previous years. Prior to Caitlin Clark and Sophie Cunningham, the attendance was not great. Players not being paid a whole lot. But they are drawing a lot of crowds to whatever stadium they happen to be playing in, whatever city they happen to be playing in. But they're not liked by many people in the league. And I think it's so ridiculously short-sighted on their part. Shaquille O'Neal was asked about it, and this is what he said.
15: My advice is to take advantage of all the eyes that are there. If the eyes are on one person and you're next to that person, take advantage of them. It's a beautiful beautiful young lady and a fabulous young lady. I don't want to speak for her or about her because that's breaking the athlete code. I wish her well. But, you know, my advice, again, if you're playing next to somebody that has eyes that can bring you extra income, make sure you always stay next to that person.
13: It is a business. The more people that show up, the more interest there is in the game, the more money that will be available to the players to get paid. It is, you know, they only have a short window as an athlete. Their earning years are not long because at some point their physical bodies will give out. And it's so short-sighted and so stupid. By the way, if you are in the Chicago area, I love Chicago hot dogs. Love them. We lost Mike Ditka. He's one of the best coaches, I think, in the NFL history. I mean, we got a clip of him talking about and supporting Donald Trump. Listen.
12: Well, there's less BS. I mean, you're going to get a lot of BS with anybody anymore. But Donald's pretty much, he says what he says and he says what he thinks. You know, we hear a lot of criticism. I want to recite you something. You tell me who said that. A man once said, it's becoming increasingly difficult to be tolerant of a society that only has sympathy for the misfits, the maladjusted, the criminals, and the losers. He said, pity them and help them. But he said, it's about time in our society that we stood up and cheered for the doers, for the achievers, for those people who recognize the problem and then do something about it. In other words, for the winners and leaders in life. You know who said that?
16: Who said that?
12: Vince Lombardi. Vince Lombardi said that. But a political correctness is going to kill us. America's America. We became great, not because we were politically correct. You know, we had to make tough decisions all throughout the history of our country. People don't want to stop and understand that. Nobody likes war. Nobody likes the things that come with it. But, hey, sometimes it's necessary. You got to knock the bully on his ass.
13: You got to knock the bully on his ass. Not bad advice. How long is this story you want to tell me? Because I got a liberal that wants to talk to me.
14: Then talk to the liberal. But I did want to play Letitia James, actually.
13: Okay, play it.
17: Ms. James, name a past New York attorney general that you admire. TikTok.
18: Only admires herself.
19: No. We admire others. I admire all of the past attorney generals because it's a difficult job and you've got to stand up. Mm.
18: Dennis Vacco, at a time when New York State needed it, we had another former federal prosecutor become attorney general and bring law and order to the state.
13: Wow.
14: Saritha kicked her ass, man. I am all in for Saritha. I asked her to come on next week, by the way.
13: Look, it's New York. I'm hoping for the best. Bruce Blakeman in New York is probably New York's last best hope and chance. And she did do great last night. It was 12 seconds of dead air. You can't have dead air. All right. Julius, the liberal out of New Jersey. What's up, Julius, the liberal? What's on your mind?
20: Yeah, I'm not a liberal. Just can you just drop the BS? All right, man.
13: All right, man. Come on, man. Come on, man. What's up, Julius? Are you a liberal or not?
20: No, I'm not. So stop snickering, okay? I'm a veteran, so have respect.
13: Well, thank you for serving your country. Let me ask you a question. Did you vote for Mikey Sherrill?
20: Yeah.
13: Oh. Did you vote for Kamala Harris?
20: No, I put in Jesse Ventura.
13: Okay. Did you vote for Joe Biden?
20: No, I didn't like 2020's pick.
13: Did you vote for Barack Obama?
20: Let me see. No, because I was living in California at the time, so it didn't matter.
13: Okay, so you didn't feel you had a need to go out and vote. Do you hate Donald Trump?
20: Yeah, and this goes all the way back before.
13: Okay. Do you hate me?
20: Oh, no. I find you to be a joke.
13: I'm a joke.
20: Yeah, a running joke.
13: And how long have you been listening to this show?
20: I really haven't.
13: So you've never listened to the show. You never listen to the show. You don't watch my TV show. Is that true?
20: I've listened to you. I have seen your show when you were facing off with that.
13: Okay, that's 15 years ago.
20: Cole.
13: And you. When's the last time you've ever listened or watched me?
20: Dude, you're on.
13: Dude, give me the answer, dude.
20: I just said it. I've seen clips of you over and over again. You say the same thing for the last 30 years.
13: No, I go based on the news, and I apply the news of the day to a very strong set of principles that guide me. You sound like a very angry liberal. Why are you so pissed off?
20: You sound like you're angry because I'm
13: not angry. I'm not angry at all. But you sound angry.
20: Sure.
13: And you know what? You listen to this show way more than you want to admit. You watch my show way more than you want to admit. You hate watch me. You hate listen to me. But you can't give up your hate like most liberals hate Donald Trump. You've got Hannity derangement syndrome. And if you're supporting, do you like Mamdani?
20: Yeah, I like what he's doing.
13: You do. He's an anti-Semite. Do you like AOC in the squad?
20: How's it an anti-Semite? Explain to me how he's a Jew hater.
13: Okay. Just listen. We've gone over repeatedly on this program and played it. You probably have heard it. Let me ask you, do you like AOC?
20: Argument. No.
13: You like AOC? I'm asking.
20: I want you to tell me. Why don't you answer a question?
13: I've answered your question. If you get a show, you can invite me on as a guest, but it's my show. I think you're a jackass and a very angry man, and I'm kind of getting a kick out of the fact that you're so emotional. I'm just telling you, that's my opinion. If you don't like it, too bad. I think him and his wife, I think the comments he made about Israel this very week on the anniversary of October 7th and claiming genocide when Israel was protecting itself after the worst terror attack in their history, and his wife, you know, putting likes the day after October 7th on people posting that they were happy about October 7th. I believe that's anti-Semitic. That's my opinion. I'm allowed to have an opinion. So there's your answer. I answered it specifically. Now I'm going to ask you, would you vote for Mamdani? Would you vote for AOC? And who would be your first choice for president?
20: Who would be my first choice? I said Jesse Ventura, ding-a-ling.
13: Ding-a-ling. That was the last election I was asking you about, ding-a-ling-a-ling. So, you know, you're just a pissed-off liberal. Here's my advice to you. Just stay in New Jersey. Whatever you do, don't move to the free state of Florida, okay?
20: I've been to Florida, Dingleberry.
13: No, Dingleberry. Don't come down to Florida. I don't want you there. Stay up in New Jersey, freeze your ass off, pay high taxes, and defund the police. Let me run through the list with you. Do you want to defund the police?
20: And I'll piss on you whenever I want.
13: That's very disgusting. I would not like that at all. That would be really crude and disgusting. The thought of it is making me puke. Do you want to defund the police? Ding-a-ling.
14: I think he had to go to the bathroom.
13: I think he had to go to the bathroom.
14: I'm just saying.
13: I don't know. Oh, no. We got another liberal. Mo the Lib. Mo in Brooklyn. What's up, Mo the Liberal?
16: Sean, will you calm down? Who is this Dingleberry?
13: Even if you lose Mo and you're a liberal, that's not good.
16: Hey, listen, you know, Sean, I haven't heard that word since the 50s. But, look.
13: You see, but at least you'll be honest. You're going to admit you listen to this program all the time. You watch my TV show.
16: Sean, I love it. I love it.
13: Thank you, Mo.
16: I go out the kitchen, I turn you on. You know?
13: I know. I'm looking better than ever, don't you think?
16: Sean, you look, I don't know how you did it, pal, but you're the tops.
13: Well,
16: you're all over everything. Even now you're into your health. God bless you.
13: Yeah, well, I mean, you live in Brooklyn. Don't you get sick of living in Brooklyn?
16: I love my Brooklyn. I go down to Boca all the time. My granddaughter, Maxine, I go get to see them. I fly.
13: Well, I mean, let me ask you a question. Do you have a rent controlled apartment?
16: No, I live in a Bishop Boardman apartments. They were built in 1986. The Bishop McGovern built 33 of them. It was one of the only federal housing that was.
13: How much do you pay a month? How much?
16: Rent is 30% of my retirement.
13: 30% of your retirement?
16: Yes.
13: Who pays the rest?
16: You guys. It's Section 8.
13: Oh, well, look, I'm
16: top. Let me tell you, hold on. Don't be upset. The top rent in here, if you make a lot of money, is $3,400 a month for a one bedroom. So I,
13: by the way, that's below market value.
16: Kind of not in my neighborhood for one bedroom. I live in the best neighborhood in Brooklyn. You know, I live in Windsor Terrace, Park Slope. I lived here all my life. I love it. But I do like Florida's. I was down.
13: Why should any other taxpayer subsidize your housing?
16: I don't know. Because you're not paying me enough in Social Security. I can't afford to live in my own area.
13: Your Social Security is based on your work life and how much you made in your life. how much you contributed to the fund. It was never designed to be people's full retirement. You know that.
16: They haven't given a raise in 20 years. Listen to me, Sean. 1 second, please.
13: All right, go. You have 1 second.
16: What do you do with poor people in this country?
13: I'm for a safety net. I am. You know, Mo, I'm not paying for your apartment. I guess I am in some extent, but I'm just saying, if you want to ruin any program, let the government run it. I've got to run. We love you, Mo. God bless you. You're not a dingleberry. All right. 800-941 Sean is our number. You want to be a part of the program. Everybody needs a home security system, but you don't want a reactive system. One that would, you know, your security company calls you and goes, Linda McLaughlin of the Sean Hannity Show, somebody just broke into your home. 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

0: All right, that's going to wrap things up for today. And I can only tell you, obviously, we're going to have a lot of hurricane coverage tonight because I guess it's now a Cat 3 headed towards the Florida Panhandle and Alabama, Montgomery, Mobile, and then that area. Our prayers are with everybody in harm's way. 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I know it's a pain in your you know what, but I don't want people to lose their life over a hurricane. Anyway, we'll have full coverage on that on Hannity tonight. Now, also, when we come back on Monday, 22 days until the most important election in our lifetime. Of course, we'll have coverage you'll never get from the abusively biased, corrupt legacy media mob. All happening Monday edition Sean Hannity Show. You know, with the upcoming midterm elections in November 3rd, and here's a simple truth, they could trigger massive volatility, and that would mean maybe your IRA or your 401k. 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
3: This is a Fox News alert. Close to landfall. I'm Lisa Lacerra. Category 3 Hurricane Isaias moving ashore in the Florida Panhandle. As hurricane force winds and heavy rains already impacting the Gulf, Fox Weather's Robert Ray is in Destin, Florida.
4: After landfall, that doesn't mean we're even remotely out of the woods here. As a matter of fact, the backside of these storms, when they come in, often are more furious than landfalls. And we are on what is called the dirty side, okay? The east side with that heavy whip. Counter twist rolling in with all the rains and the winds, the ebb and flow of this hurricane. Not only that, after the landfall, this all moves into Alabama, north and panhandle into the state of Georgia. Tornadoes are in play, flash flooding.
3: Florida Governor Ron DeSantis.
5: We've got over 16,000 utility workers staged. As soon as the storm passes, they will go in with power restoration. We have National Guard, State Guard, all of our state agencies, as well as locals that are staged for search and rescue, should that be necessary.
3: Once Isaias comes ashore, it's expected to weaken and be downgraded to a tropical storm by tomorrow afternoon. Heavy rain forecast as it moves inland, with 4 to 8 inches or even more expected through the weekend from southern Alabama to southwestern Georgia. President Trump rallying in upstate Syracuse, New York, in support of Bruce Blakeman, who's running for governor.
6: With your vote just 25 days from now, New York is going to defeat radical left governor Kathy Hochul.
3: The president again telling the crowd to pretend that he is on the ballot. Authorities in the UAE say a Fly Dubai co-pilot who attacked a captain on a flight to Tel Aviv last month intended to crash the plane into Israel's main airport terminal and says the Omani national aimed to cause maximum casualties and drew inspiration from the 9/11 attacks. 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
3: It's not just Isaias that forecasters are tracking.
2: The National Hurricane Center says Hurricane Simon is a Category 2 storm with maximum sustained winds of nearly 100 miles per hour. According to the agency, it's forecast to continue to rapidly strengthen before barreling into Mexico's Pacific coast over the weekend, threatening to bring heavy rainfall, dangerous storm surge, flooding, and mudslides. Meanwhile, a tropical storm is moving north toward the Mexican state of Baja California and Southern California. While it's expected to weaken as it makes landfall over the weekend, forecasters say it could still bring heavy rain to the region. Kristen Goodwin, Fox News.
3: President Trump has established what he's calling a committee of inquiry to investigate allegations that Federal Reserve Governor Lisa Cook made false statements in mortgage applications. The inquiry will include a hearing at the White House November 5th that she shall attend, according to a memo written by President Trump. The president tried to fire Cook last year after he claimed she committed mortgage fraud by declaring two different properties as her primary residence. She's denied any wrongdoing and has not been charged with a crime. Older can mean wiser, but a recent study suggests it apparently also means richer.
17: Americans have more than they did in the pandemic. The Federal Reserve Survey of Consumer Finances found median family net worth rose 2% from 2022 to 25, adjusted for inflation, to $216,000. The study measures stocks, home equity, minus mortgages, and credit card debt. People in the top 10% saw a much bigger jump, up 31%, and wealth decreased for the bottom 40%. People aged 75 and older became the richest age group, with a median net worth topping $500,000. Wealth declined for people under 35.
3: Fox's Jenny Casola. I'm Lisa Lacera. This is Fox News.
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18: From 21 Alive, I'm meteorologist Liz Braden with your forecast. Staying partly to mostly sunny today with a high of 75 degrees. Any of those Friday night football games will feature temperatures falling back into the 60s. Tonight, we're partly cloudy with a low of 55, kicking off the weekend tomorrow with a high of 79. I'm meteorologist Liz Braden from 21 Alive on WoWoW 92.3 FM at 1190 AM.
19: There's one man on this earth who really, truly gets it.
20: Have you noticed affordability has left the scene and been replaced with data centers, Mr. Producer? Wow, what happened to affordability? Now it's data center. And so the Republicans chase the next shiny object, affordability. So they're all about affordability. They don't know what to say, but they're chasing it. And then it's data centers. Don't know what to say, except they're against it. They're chasing it.
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Our number, 877-381-3811, 877-381-3811. You know, I've been doing this for almost 25 years, and we've had great, loyal affiliates throughout, hundreds of them. Hundreds of them. And the biggest time and most important time on the airwaves here is the lead-up to and election day and night. And we've been doing that, as I said, for 2.5 decades. President Donald Trump.

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5: 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There was no live streaming. That was it. But now, there is podcasting. There is streaming. And I'm proud to say that this program is live streamed on, I can't even count how many platforms as a result of our affiliates who are encouraged to bring this to you, both on terrestrial radio and on the streaming process. And so you can get us on streaming, you can get us on iHeart, you can get us on Mark Levin app, you can get us on radio if they carry us live, on elections in particular, right here. We appreciate those affiliates who do that. It's very important. We build up to this day, to Election Day, over the course of months, 6-8 months. I have a unique perspective, having actually worked in presidential campaigns and having a very close association relationship with candidates as well as others. And I share that with you all. So election night is sort of our Super Bowl. Whether it's a general election or whether it is a midterm election. This midterm election is like no other. It's crucially important. I want to thank our affiliates. You know, on radio, we have coverage typically 6 in the morning till midnight. It's a wonderful day of coverage. We have our own little space, 3 hours a day, 6 to 9 p.m. Eastern time live. And I think that's very, very important. If we are going to win the midterms, it's important that we continue to use this platform to get the message out. This platform. Nobody gets voters out and the message out as well as we do. Nobody. I hear back from candidates. I hear back from affiliates. And I know that, as a matter of fact. I've heard it from the President of the United States. And you'll also notice

0: that I do a solo act here. We have some guests from time to time on certain issues or if they're news-breaking guests. But I don't do this by committee. I'm not interested in 17 different opinions when the focus needs to be like a laser on the import of the election, on the issues, on the candidates, and turning out the vote. It's a distraction in many ways, as far as I'm concerned. So we want to thank our affiliates that carry this program in the midst of all this. And I'll continue to do this as long as I can. Again, we have other platforms in addition to terrestrial radio, which we love terrestrial radio. As a matter of fact, one of the reasons I remain on radio, because I don't need to do radio anymore. I simply don't. It's because I want this platform to remain relevant and strong. It's got challenges. We've had a number of new affiliates that have picked up the program in Las Vegas and Baltimore and elsewhere, and we want to thank them. We haven't lost a single affiliate, not one, in 3 years, 5 years, whatever it is, Mr. Producer. Not one. And that's because of you. That's because of you. We have a lot to cover, and we're going to get going in just a minute. We'll be right back.
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0: On the other hand, if we're not wanted, we'll just go away. Affiliate doesn't want us, we'll just go away. We'll find another affiliate, or we can go on another platform. It's okay. It's A-okay. All right. There's something here I want to discuss with you. It's not arcane. It's very, very important. And don't we have a guest today? Who do we have today? Rich, that's one for you. Representative Scott Perry. He's got a very tight race. We'd like to help him out. He's a very solid conservative. And I spoke to the speaker the other day. I said, give me six conservatives who need help. And that's what he did. Spoke to other people, the White House and so forth, but other candidates. So we're working on this, folks. And they're hoping we can really help them, and we're going to do everything we can. I can promise you that. Here is Marco Rubio, who's quite the superstar for the administration. You know, I look at Rubio, I look at DeSantis, I look at Cruz. You know, we got quite a bench. There are others, too. We got quite a bench, as far as I'm concerned, of traditional constitutional conservatives who have a broad background. Somebody told me the other day that J.D. has only served in public office for like 4 years. Is that right, Mr. Medusa? The Senate 2 years, VP 2 years. It seems longer, doesn't it? But it is what it is. Here's Marco Rubio. This is important, and I'll explain in a moment. Cut five, go.
1: For decades now, both Republicans and Democrats have rejected the idea that the International Criminal Court has any power to prosecute American citizens, to prosecute military service members or political leaders, because America never joined the court. We don't need that court, and we don't want it. But now, globalist experts that are an ocean away, they don't care what you think. They want the International Criminal Court to do more, including the prosecution of American citizens and service members that are defending their country. They want to prosecute Border Patrol agents that are protecting our nation's borders. And they want to prosecute our elected leaders that are ensuring our national security. They want more power, and they want it at the expense of our sovereignty as a nation. And President Trump will never allow the International Criminal Court to prosecute Americans. And that's why today the United States is sanctioning the International Criminal Court. We will ban transactions with this rogue court, cutting off their resources and crippling their ability to operate against us. Because our message is clear. The United States and the American people are not subject to the jurisdiction of this fake ICC. Both parties agree on this, but only President Trump has the resolve to take the action needed to end this threat once and for all. Either the ICC will end its threats, or we will end the ICC. And we expect our allies, many of whom are part of the ICC and that rely on American service members for their defense, to rein in this rogue court. If they do not, the United States will continue its campaign to dismantle the ICC piece by piece until Americans are threatened no longer.
0: Very, very important. I mean, do you want to be prosecuted by an international criminal court? Judges appointed by God knows what? Most of them are very left-wing and include judges from countries that don't respect our kind of a due process and civil liberty system? Of course not. How about our soldiers? They can charge our soldiers, prosecute them, arrest them? Of course not. How about our president, the vice president, secretary of state, secretary of war, and so forth and so on? Of course not. And this has been Israel's position, too, when they tried to prosecute Benjamin Netanyahu. And this is what Mamdani relies on, because Mamdani doesn't believe in America. He doesn't believe in American sovereignty. And for those who use the word globalist, this is the proper use of the word globalist. Globalism is not international commerce. That's called international commerce. And yes, you all benefit from it. We all do. This is globalism, where you surrender your sovereignty to international organizations or to other countries. That should never be done. We have a constitutional construct, and that's the way it works. And that's the way it's supposed to work. And the liberal Democrats are going crazy over this because they're crazy. They're just damn crazy. Now, before I go on, I want to inform you of something, because it's the news continues to be updated and is breaking. Two Orthodox Jewish schools in Brooklyn, including the Yeshiva of Flatbush, were evacuated today after bomb threats. The NYPD told the Jewish News Service. Police found no threat, and five public schools in Jewish neighborhoods got similar threats on Tuesday. Jewish children deserve to learn without fear, they point out, of course. So now you have these threats, these terror threats about bombs in synagogues. And even if they aren't placed there, the whole idea is to make it very, very difficult, actually, for these yeshiva schools and other Jewish schools to function. Now, this is going on. It gets very little attention nationwide, gets very little mention on cable TV, on talk radio. This stuff is becoming dumbed down. It's becoming mainstreamed. And this is a big problem, a very big problem. And I don't know how this is going to end or what's going to be done about it, but it is completely out of control right now. And you should know, just as France has been burning Paris, just as there have been riots in the UK, Belgium is burning tonight. And I mean burning, building after building. And I am convinced that you're going to see this in our big cities sooner than later if we don't get our hands around our own problems in this country. The ushering in of jihadi Islamists by the Democrat Party, by people like Chris Van Hollen, by people like Bernie Sanders, AOC, and the rest of them. I'll be right back.
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8: This is a Fox News alert. I'm Tom Rigotti. Hurricane Isaias is a Category 2 storm as it makes landfall in the western Florida panhandle this hour. Fox Weather's Robert Ray is in Destin.
9: Here we go again on cue with these heavy winds coming through here in Destin and the rain as well. So you got to brace yourself. We are on high ground on the second floor of a parking garage. We started to feel some of that storm surge come in over the beach. We all had to retreat from that. A bunch of jellyfish actually got pushed up on the white sands.
8: Mandatory evacuations were ordered for low-lying areas. Isaias is forcing a change in travel plans for President Trump.
10: Trump. President Trump says it's important to have first responders, law enforcement, and others focused on the impending storm. So he is scrapping plans to attend Saturday night's college football game between Alabama and Georgia in Tuscaloosa.
8: That's Fox's Jared Halpert. 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
12: From 21 Alive, I'm meteorologist Liz Braden with your forecast. Staying partly to mostly sunny today with a high of 75 degrees. Any of those Friday night football games will feature temperatures falling back into the 60s. Tonight, we're partly cloudy with a low of 55, kicking off the weekend tomorrow with a high of 79. I'm meteorologist Liz Braden from 21 Alive on WoWo 92.3 FM at 1190 AM.
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2: Abdul Al-Sayed and Mike Rogers debated last night. Rogers mopped the floor with him, actually. And I want to share some of this with you. Here he is, the moderator, Saeed, and then Rogers. Cut nine, go.
3: Dr. Al-Sayed, you have opposed direct U.S. military funding to Israel. But if Israel were attacked tomorrow by Iran or another state actor, would you vote to provide defensive weapons necessary to protect the Israeli people? Yes or no, and you have 60 seconds to explain.
4: I've been absolutely clear. I want our tax dollars spent here to provide schools here. And by here, I mean Michigan, not Florida. I want to make sure we've got good schools here and health care here. I want to make sure that we are taking care of people here. That is my priority. You know, you asked a hypothetical question about being attacked by Iran, but let's be honest about what happened here. Israel has pushed us to go to war in Iran. And of course, my colleague, who thinks there's a war for everything, went right along with it. And here we are. Israel had clear war aims. They wanted us to go to war with them, and their war aims were
2: annexation. Let's just stop a second. This constant effort to treat the president as a patsy of another country of Israel is just disgusting. He made it clear it was his decision. The envoys made it clear it was their decision, his decision. Secretary of Defense, Secretary of State. So this is just more of his Jew and Israel hatred. Nobody dragged the president into war. If Israel had its way, they would take out Iran right now. But that's not happening, is it? So this is the typical response of a jihadi Islamist. Go ahead.
4: Ask yourself, are we safer because of that war? He wants unconditional support for a foreign government. I want unconditional support for kids in our schools.
2: Now, you'll notice he asked him a very specific question. If Israel's attacked, would you support providing defensive weapons? Didn't get into all the rest of this stuff. It's because he doesn't want to be as specific in his response. And of course, his answer is nothing. To give them nothing. Zero. Go ahead.
4: Childcare, things that he would vote to defund. So it's just inconsistent to me to be running for Senate from Michigan when you're more focused on what's happening to a foreign government than you are focused on what's happening to folks right here in Michigan. It's just not serious.
3: If there was attack, would you provide defensive weapons for Israel?
4: I don't want our tax dollars buying weapons for other countries. I don't know what's so hard about that.
3: That's a no.
5: I'll answer the question. Absolutely. He won't. He will not. Matter of fact, okay.
4: He
5: wouldn't even support
4: to have our
5: the
4: weapons.
5: Iron Dome.
2: It's a foreign government. That's right. He doesn't like foreign governments. Terrorists and terror groups. That's what he prefers. We have bases in every single Arab country in the Middle East. I've talked about this before. We have no bases whatsoever in Israel. And those bases cost us billions and billions of dollars every year. And you don't hear, you know, lowlifes like Abdul Al-Sayed talking about it. You don't hear lowlifes like Chris Van Hollen talking about it, or any of the others who are communists and Islamists. No. And what technological information or technological cutting edge for military, for medical and so forth, we get an awful lot from Israel. Tell me, how much do we get from Saudi Arabia? How much do we get from Egypt? How much do we get from Syria? How much do we get from Turkey? That's not even, you know, Arab, but nonetheless. How much do we get from any Arab country? We get nothing. Nothing. In return. Zero. I'm wrong about that. We get people.

0: like Abdul El Sayed in return. Or Hassan Piker, we get that in return. Or Senk Fatchlob. How do you say that in Arabic? Nonetheless, let's continue. Cut 10, go.
1: Who do you think's a bigger threat to the United States, Israel or Iran? You have 60 seconds.
2: And again, Rick, I'm just going to say that that's a ridiculous hypothetical, because here's what's happening right now. Our ostensible ally in Israel.
0: Is that a very difficult answer? Who's a greater threat to the United States, Israel or Iran? You really have to be an Islamist aligned with terrorists, the terror regime in Iran, and so forth, to duck that question. You really have to be. Go ahead.
2: To go to war with Iran. We have watched as Iran has responded by bombing all kinds of countries in the Middle East and then choking off the world's energy supply. So this is a situation in which I don't think we should be a part. I don't want to be pushed into war by Israel, and I don't want to be in a war with Iran. I want our money spent here to buy schools and healthcare and childcare here. I don't understand why that is so.
0: Gee, we never spend money on that at the federal and state level, do we? Trillions and trillions, over $40 trillion in debt. But he'll keep going to that. You see, we can walk and chew gum at the same time in this country. But he's made it clear where he stands. He stands with the jihadis. He stands with the terror regime that wants to build nuclear weapons and attack us with them. He stands with an ideology and individuals who exercise it, who've killed thousands of Americans and maimed thousands of Americans. That's who he is. Michigan has a very, very simple choice here. Go ahead.
2: Now, I've got a guy to my left over here who thinks that the best use of our money is to go fight wars abroad. What has that given us? It's part of the reason why he was in Congress. $12 trillion, the national debt blew up because he's never seen a war he didn't want us fighting. So I don't consider an ally.
0: $12 trillion didn't blow up because of wars. It blew up because of Democrats and the big Inflation Reduction Act, which was a massive scheme to spend another $2.5 trillion that we didn't have. And they spent trillions more on COVID, and then they keep building in that increase in budget after budget after budget. Tens of trillions of dollars the Democrats added to the debt just in the Biden 4 years. Go ahead.
2: To wars we don't need to fight, and I don't want to be fighting wars we don't need to fight. I just think that makes
0: we don't need to fight wars. You know, let's stop here a second. I've been meaning to talk about it. You know, in the 1970s and early 80s, people worried about nuclear war. There was a nuclear freeze movement by the very same people who are now behind the climate change movement and, you know, the River to the Sea crowd and all the rest. They were worried about nuclear war. And so they pushed for a nuclear freeze. It was a nuclear freeze movement. And it was grassroots, of course, I'm sure backed by the old Soviet Union and so forth, but it was an enormous amount of money behind it. And everybody feared a nuclear war. Apparently, nobody fears a nuclear war today, especially when you have suicide bombers and Islamist radicals who are desperately trying to get over the finish line with nuclear weapons. That's not a problem anymore. Then we had the concern about what if there was nuclear war, ABC News, I remember, did a big documentary, I think it was in 1983. Reagan was disgusted with it. He said it was undermining his negotiations with the Soviets and so forth and so on. And they talked about, you know, dark clouds and acid rain and the nuclear fallout and so forth and so on. Nobody even talks about this anymore when it comes to Iran. Nobody cares anymore. Nobody. Except you and me. So the same radical left-wing element and this slime ball going on and on, I don't want to be in wars. I don't want to be in wars. I don't want to be in wars. Because he is rooting for Iran against our troops. And it's because he wants Iran to have nuclear weapons. Remember when Tucker Carlson said the same thing? They want Iran to have nuclear weapons. It's insane. Go ahead.
1: I'll ask one last time. Israel or Iran?
2: That's, a ridiculous question. I think both of them have proven dangerous in their own way. One, at risk of attack.
0: Okay,
2: one,
0: so dangerous. Even the moderator is fed up with him, rambling on like a moron, like a jihadi. Mike Rogers during the debate. Cut 11. Go.
3: He has taken money from groups associated and support the Muslim Brotherhood. He has taken money from individuals on his campaign who openly support Hamas, Hezbollah, Al-Qaeda. He's taken money from the George Soros family. What we found out is that this thing goes way back. Apparently, they paid for his education in Colombia. Now they're paying for his campaign. By the way, that's a billionaire, so, last I checked.
4: What degree did I get at Columbia?
1: Time. I'm going to give you a 30-second rebuttal.
4: What degree did I get at Columbia?
2: As a doctor, I understand exactly what's happening.
4: Not a physician.
0: Actually, you're not a doctor. You're a fraud. You've never been a doctor. Pull back a little bit, Rich, where he starts speaking. Go ahead.
3: Position.
2: He says, I like to say the same thing. He's done the same thing over and over and over again. You know what that is? Vote to keep your prescription drug prices high. 19
4: That's
2: times.
4: $1 million
2: alone from Big Pharma. $1 million from the health insurance corporations. Of course, he is touting their talking points. This is a guy who has not been serious about providing people health care his entire career. What he has been serious about.
0: All right. Thank you. He's off subject and he goes on and on and on. And I want to go to this because it's very interesting. This discussion at the Constipated News Network, CNN, Peter Meiser, Noah Rothman, who's sharp as can be over at National Review on CNN yesterday. The entire panel at CNN was appalled by El Sayed, appalled by him. Cut 12, go.
5: When he was asked, who's the greater danger to America, Israel or Iran? Three times he was asked that. He refused to answer. Afterwards, he said that's a dumb question. And he was right. It is a dumb question because the answer is so painfully easy. But he couldn't say that. He criticized Mike Rogers for asking him to condemn Hamas, Hezbollah, Al-Qaeda, saying they're scary words. But he hasn't condemned them. And they are scary words because they've killed hundreds of thousands of innocents, including 3,000 Americans, 3 miles south of here. So at a certain point, it goes from either this is political malpractice at the best, or he can't or he won't because of something deeper, and that is far more troubling. And I don't get it because I don't want to get it because it really is dark.
6: I do. I get it. It's hard not to at this point. I mean, the associations are clear. Yes, Muslim Brotherhood, he said it a million times, but has the advantage of being correct. The man has surrounded himself, including high-profile family members with individuals who have ties to CARE, which is aligned, which has been implicated in terrorism financing scandals, can't condemn the attack on the synagogue without condemning Israel in the same voice, can't celebrate the death of the Ayatollah Khomeini, who killed Americans, and so on and so forth. Eventually, you have to confront the evidence of your own eyes.
0: Mm-hmm. I just can't believe the good people of Michigan aren't going to turn out a mosque and defeat this guy. It shouldn't be by 1 or 2 or 3 points. It should be overwhelming. I'll be right back.
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0: 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And if you see a post-purchase survey, please be sure to mention that you heard about them on the Mark Levin Show. Oh, yes. Let's get back to business here. Okay. By the way, we have a couple of good guests tonight. Scott Perry is a solid conservative running in Pennsylvania. His district is tough every election. And he's one of the people mentioned by the speaker. We want to try and help him out. And we also have, for the first time, Azra Nomani, senior editor of investigations for Fox News Digital. She is unbelievable. Unbelievable. All that material you read about who's funding these riots, the violence, who's funding these Islamists and these Marxists and these front groups and all the rest. She is the main brain behind it all, and she was best friends with Daniel Pearl. So she's worth listening to. That'll be in the third hour, as a matter of fact. So I got a big show, a really big show for you. And we only have 2 hours left. This show goes very fast as far as I'm concerned. Too fast. All right, let's look here. Don't want that. Here's a question. Where is Tallarico? Now, Tallarico is the crackpot. He really is a crackpot, radical crackpot. Aren't most of these Democrats? He's running for the Senate in Texas. He's been absent for 13 days. Nobody's heard from him. Nobody. Over at Breitbart, Ken Paxton's campaign demands James Tallarico show proof of life. Yes, I agree. Show proof of life. Campaign for Texas Attorney General. It's not the campaign for Texas Attorney General. He is the Attorney General. But nonetheless, he asked his Democrat opponent for U.S. Senate to present proof of life following this long absence. Tallarico has been absent. They have 12 days. It's now 13 days, apparently due to a bout with flu. I don't believe that. After holding more than 100 public events and shaking tens of thousands of hands, he came down with the flu, but will be back on the campaign trail this weekend, said J.T. Ennis, a spokes idiot for the campaign. Tallarico revealed his flu diagnosis on September 30 to the United States Hispanic Business Council over a virtual meeting. It had originally been slated to attend in person. Now, I've had the flu. I've never had the flu for 2 weeks. Have you had the flu for 2 weeks, Mr. Producer? That sounds crazy. A flu for 2 weeks? I've had bronchitis that didn't go 2 weeks. I've had pneumonia. I had a torn, I don't even like thinking about it. It was so painful. 100%. Well, that was more than 2 weeks, I must confess. That was a long time. But I was only away from radio for 2 weeks. A 100% tear in my tendon. 100%, where my knee and my thigh were detached completely. That wasn't fun. But I digress. Tallarico. Where's Waldo? Where's Tallarico? Hey, what up, Tallarico? What up? Well, James Tallarico has been absent from the campaign trail over 12 days, they write, as the Senate race heats up and so forth. You folks in Texas, you need to get out and vote. I have a feeling we're going to pull that one off. But we really need you to get out there and do your thing. You have your governor, the lieutenant governor, has become a friend of mine. You've got the Senate race, which is absolutely crucial. The attorney general race and all the down races, Congress and so.
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5: This is a Fox News alert. It's made landfall. I'm Lee Silicera. Hurricane Isaias downgraded to a Category 2 as it makes landfall near Destin, Florida. Maximum sustained winds now at 105 miles per hour. Fox Weather's Robert Ray is in Destin.
6: And this is going to go crazy again with the winds and likely more outer bands with those rain-filled pockets that move in. On top of that, we have got storm surge that is continuing to come in off of the Gulf here on the beach in Destin.
5: Florida Senator Rick Scott says people need to stay put and wait out the storm.
7: 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We got search and rescue. People are going to be coming in tomorrow, but you have got to be safe.
5: 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A hurricane warning in place from Ocean Springs, Mississippi to the western Florida panhandle. President Trump says Russia has agreed to release hundreds of thousands of tons of diesel, reversing years of a U.S. policy designed to sanction and cut off Russian oil revenues. Ukraine's President Volodymyr Zelensky said the deal is a weak decision and negotiators are being used as a smokescreen. The president campaigning in upstate New York in support of Bruce Blakeman, who's running for governor.
8: In this election, I'm asking you to do me a favor. Just pretend I'm on the ballot. Here's the story. When I'm on the ballot, we win everything. when I'm not on the ballot. 48% of you don't vote.
5: The president told the crowd Governor Kathy Hochul and Democrats turned New York into an embarrassment of high costs, high crime, and massive corruption. The president and vice president expressing doubts about the Pentagon's plan to live stream the Fort Hood shooter Nadal Hassan's execution after the Pentagon confirmed it yesterday. 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
5: The Trump administration has imposed new sanctions on the International Criminal Court.
13: In a statement, Secretary of State Marco Rubio says globalist experts want the ICC to prosecute American Border Patrol agents, our troops, and elected leaders, but that President Trump will never allow that to happen. Rubio says the sanctions ban transactions with this rogue court. The ICC saw this coming and had already stopped using Microsoft Office products, as sanctions mean American companies cannot do business with the court. The decision comes hours after former ICC judge South African Navi Pillay was awarded the Nobel Peace Prize. She most recently concluded in a report that Israel was committing a genocide in Gaza. Israel's foreign ministry called it a gross weaponization of the award to legitimize anti-Israel hatred, and that she was rewarded for lies and blood libels. Jessica Rosenthal, Fox News.
5: Philadelphia police say they got a false tip about a murder from artificial intelligence.
14: Anthropic's artificial intelligence models reported to have sent a fake homicide tip to the PhillyUnsolvedMurders.com website. Fortunately, Philly police say the submission was recognized as spam and never sent to the real-time crime center for further investigation. The department's regular process requires human review of all tips, ensuring an automated submission can't bypass safeguards. Anthropic admitted AI sent the fabricated information and also said the automated testing process responsible for the false tip was stopped after the incident was uncovered. Jill Nato, Fox News.
5: A lightsaber used by Darth Vader in The Empire Strikes Back is said to be auctioned off next month. Heritage Auctions will host the event. The saber, also used in Return of the Jedi, expected to fetch at least $1 million. It's part of a collection of 28 lightsaber props spanning the Star Wars saga. I'm Lisa Lucera. This is Fox News.
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15: From 21 Alive, I'm meteorologist Liz Braden with your forecast. Staying partly to mostly sunny today with a high of 75 degrees. Any of those Friday night football games will feature temperatures falling back into the 60s. Tonight, we're partly cloudy with a low of 55, kicking off the weekend tomorrow with a high of 79. I'm meteorologist Liz Braden from 21 Alive on WoWo 92.3 FM and 1190 AM.
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19: He's here. He's here. 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
0: Columbus Day celebration president was having today, ladies and gentlemen. Yes. Something funny, I thought very funny, happened during this. Cut 14, go.
11: As you know, the radical left communists hate Columbus, and they want to abolish Columbus Day. They're still trying very hard. You know this guy, I call him Mohammed Al-Fayyad. Some people call him Abdul. I call him Mohammed. Somebody said, why? I said, I don't know. I feel like it. But he wants to abolish Columbus Day. He wants the no reference to. Can you believe it? So we have people that these lunatics that are running, they're all against Christopher Columbus. But I'll tell you what, we're going to be here almost 2.5 years. He's going to be so protected like nobody's ever been protected before. Because they want to tear down the history and heritage that makes us who we are. Not only Columbus. I mean, we had a time when they wanted to rip down the statue of Abraham Lincoln. That was about the end. That was nice. Now we've hit pay dirt, you know?
0: Mm-hmm. Cut 15, go.
11: In New York City, officials recently released a map showing ethnic communities in our nation's largest city, and their map includes Little Senegal, Little Guyana, Little Haiti, Little Yemen, but it does not include a place called Little Italy. An unthinkable omission for New York City. Think of that. So you have Yemen covered, Haiti covered, Guyana covered, Senegal covered. I think it's a disgrace. We are going to work on that immediately, or we're not going to be sending them. Or we're not going to be sending them any of the billions and billions of dollars that they want to waste all the time. Those who hate our country want to see the Italian-American community erased. They don't want to have an Italian-American community because you stand for something that's incredible.
0: Mm-hmm. It's true. I grew up with a lot of Italians, a lot of Irish, and great people.

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3: Be weakened as much as we hope. It's going to work its way up the east a bit. I don't know where on the east. They're not sure where on the east. But this is going to be significant. And it's unfortunate because today's October 9th. It's always considered November 1st to be the last of the hurricane season. I thought we were going to slide by this year without any. And here we are, really. Just a couple of weeks away from November 1st. And I know this is going to sound weird, but you never know what's going to happen, which is why if you really want to vote, you vote early. You just never know. For the rest of the country, I'm pointing this out. Now, as for those who are watching this, whether you're watching it on the internet or on television, you're hearing about it in local radio and so forth, this is why we do what we do here. The second biggest show in America. And if something's going on in a locality that needs, I think, focused attention, I am there. You know, they have people local and regional on the stations all day. This show is different. And so if something significant is going on, we just don't go by some script. We don't paint by the numbers. We talk about it. And this involves a lot of our fellow citizens, millions of them. Here's Ron DeSantis a little earlier today, about 3-4 p.m. from Tallahassee. Cut 17, go.
4: Folks who are in the path of this storm should know that this is not just going to be a random tropical system. It's going to be a strong hurricane, and it's going to potentially do a lot of damage. If you look at the most recent track from the National Hurricane Center, they have shifted the expected landfall east of Escambia County. Higher and higher probabilities that it's going to make landfall tonight at about 11 p.m. somewhere in the Santa Rosa, Okaloosa County area, maybe somewhere kind of right on that border. It could shift a little, but it's getting close enough to where there's more and more confidence as this thing's going.
3: He is a tremendous leader. You know, everybody wants to be president, but there's very few that have actually been governor or an executive in the private sector. Reagan was a governor, and he was a spectacular governor. He was a spectacular president. But I have to say, Ron DeSantis is the greatest governor in our lifetimes, and I will tell you that probably one of the greatest governors of all time. All time. He is a rock-ribbed conservative. And, of course, he's attacked by the woke right neo-fascist isolationists who have done absolutely nothing for the country, will do nothing for the country, except perhaps elect the Marxist Islamists. But they hate him. They hate Ted Cruz because these are very, very solid conservatives who may give, you never know, J.D. a run for his money. They may not. They may not even run. Who knows? But, you know, to just start blasting away at these guys because you have a favorite candidate, that's really crackpottery, if you will.

0: That's going to cut 18 DeSantis. Go.
1: And then you're going to have tornadoes spun off in some of these areas. And that you could have tornadic activity in Tallahassee and very far away from the actual eye of the storm. So what I would tell Floridians is, obviously, if you're in the pathway, make sure that you finish your preparations. There's going to be impacts from this far, far outside the National Hurricane Center's cone, particularly when you're talking about some of the tornadoes that will happen. And then what's going to happen as the eye of the storm moves north into Alabama, you're going to end up having some of these trailing bands that are going to be pretty nasty. And they're going to stretch really pretty much the entire part of northern Florida. It's going to be nasty throughout the early morning hours of Saturday and even into, I think, Saturday afternoon.
0: And our friends in Alabama, you better keep your eyes wide open, too. Unfortunately, of a several tornado alleys there, several of them, and of one not too far from Huntsville, Alabama, but there's others as well. And they are as deadly as anything. In fact, they're the most deadly natural disaster you can have. There is no getting away from them. There's really no facility that can stop them. And they can move, make a hard left, make a hard right. You never know what the hell's going to happen with them. And everything in its path. Trees are thrown around. Trucks are thrown around. Homes are thrown around. People are thrown around. But there's flying debris everywhere. Those tornadoes are a disaster. We'll be right back.
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0: Ron DeSantis. 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Cut 19, go.
1: My message to people with pets is you better treat them properly. And if you don't, if you abuse one of these pets, if you leave them in the path of a hurricane, you will be held accountable. And that trooper was saved by one of our highway patrol, probably would have ended up drowning with the way the water was rising in advance of that storm a couple years ago. And it's just not the way you conduct yourself. We have pet-friendly shelters. Every county has a pet-friendly shelter. You have an opportunity to go there with your pets. Do not leave a dog in your house if you're in an apartment or condo, if you're in an evacuation zone and you're evacuating. They need you, and you have a responsibility to take care of them. So we've done a lot on animal cruelty. We've done a lot with supporting police canines, obviously with Troopers Law for this. But that was, a low point. In terms of that particular storm, there was a lot of high points because you saw a lot of great heroism. You saw a lot of great first responders. You saw rapid response. But seeing that was very demoralizing, that you would tie a dog up on the side of the freeway and then just let them there in the path of a potentially Category 5. It was a Category 5 at the time when it was in the Gulf. It hit less than that, but still, it was a major, major situation. And I just thought it was unconscionable that that guy did that.
0: Don't you really like him, Rich? I mean, this guy, DeSantis, he is good. And yes, he's a friend of ours, friend of the family, as is his wife. And I'll tell you, the first time I met him, my stepson David had known him. He worked on the Hill. My wife had known him somewhat. Was at a hearing, a House hearing. He was the chairman of the subcommittee. And he had introduced a bill. He was the one to move the American embassy from Tel Aviv to Jerusalem. That was a bill that was sponsored by the main principal sponsor, was Ron DeSantis. And then, of course, the president came in and got behind it and moved it on his own. But that was a DeSantis position back then. And having watched that, because my family asked me to come and watch it and watch the hearing, and he did a superb job. And then when he decided to run for governor, of course, we endorsed him on this program and actually went down to Florida, and I campaigned for him. And we had massive crowds that we helped pull together. And of course, the rest is history. The president got behind him. That was important, too. Now, at that time when he ran for governor, you know, Florida was very much a sort of a purplish state or maybe slightly reddish state. I believe the Democrats outnumbered Republicans in registration, but there were still, you know, moderate Democrats, and there still are in Florida, a southeastern state. But ladies and gentlemen, the Republicans outnumber the Democrats here now by well over a million. It could be 1.2. It could be 1.8. I don't know what it is. I'd have to Google it. But he completely changed the state, completely, into a Republican stronghold. I mean, that's doing a lot. And now there's a ballot measure to amend the Constitution of Florida to put in place property tax exemptions on primary properties up to a certain amount, and if you earn a certain amount of money. He wanted to do it across the board, but the rhino Speaker of the House, who became, I think, the ambassador to Brazil, Perez was his name, or is his name, he fought him on that. And DeSantis wanted to have it just across the board, not get into this income category stuff and all this class warfare stuff. But then he signed it because he said, I got what I could. But it was his idea to do it. And so there are people in Florida where there's no income tax who will be paying no property tax. Now, you'll never see that in New York. You'll never see that in California. You'll never see that anywhere, really. And why did he do that? Well, he made it clear on this program Because you have people who pay off their mortgages. They live in a home for 30 years or 20 years, whatever it is. And they think they're free and clear, but they're not. Because when they bought their house, property taxes were, you know, affordable, relatively low. But then you have these counties in Florida, including Republican counties like Martin County, where I live, that jack up these property taxes. And they just think it's a freebie. And, of course, all these counties, they play a game. You know, millage is the word that they use for the amount of money that they collect per acre or a fractional acre. And so what they do is they'll say, we lowered your taxes. That is, they lowered the millage. But then when they came around and they assessed the value of your property, they significantly increased it. You ever have that happen, Mr. Producer? Everybody has. So they increase the value of property. They say they're lowering your taxes by lowering the millage. That's not our fault. And so DeSantis said, you know, enough of this. Enough of this. We have massive, massive surpluses in Florida. He's paid down the debt in Florida since the beginning of Florida's estate by 50%. Can you imagine that? Now, if you're a liberal or a liberal Republican or a moderate Republican or rhino, you will have spent all this money, right? Yeah, yeah, we're going to spend it and put your name on bridges. Just spend the hell. That's not what he's done. That's not what he's done. And so there will be people in Florida who pay no income tax and no property tax on their home. And if he had had his way, it would have been no income tax and no property tax on anybody's home. But where is he going to get the money? Well, he made that clear on this show, too. This is a tourism state, among other things. And he says the revenue that we get from that and from corporate taxes and corporate property taxes, again, this only applied to residential, because of the significant growth we've had in the state, there is revenue. So, you know, the counties fought it, Republican counties, Democrat counties, the teachers' unions fought it, everybody who's on the dole, they fought it, and they got to this speaker. Again, I think his name was Perez, or is Perez, but he's not speaker anymore. I think he's off to Brazil. And they changed the amendment, the ballot initiative. But whatever it is, I'll be voting for it. All right. Thought you'd be interested in knowing. I'll be right back.

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2: Fox News, I'm Roxanne Evans. Hurricane Isaias made landfall near Destin, Florida as a Category 2, bringing dangerous winds, torrential rain, and life-threatening coastal flooding to Florida's Panhandle and Alabama's Gulf Coast. Fox Weather's Max Gordon earlier this evening at Fort Walton Beach, Florida.
3: You know, we're trying to be as careful as we can, looking out for any branches that snap off, and especially if any one of these trees go down. We're expecting a storm surge between 6 to 9 feet here.
2: President Trump says Russia will supply diesel to help ease soaring fuel prices. The move could offer relief to American truckers and farmers, but critics warn it could also send new revenue to Moscow as its war in Ukraine continues. 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
4: From 21 Alive, I'm meteorologist Liz Braden with your forecast. Staying partly to mostly sunny today with a high of 75 degrees. Any of those Friday night football games will feature temperatures falling back into the 60s. Tonight, we're partly cloudy with a low of 55, kicking off the weekend tomorrow with a high of 79. I'm meteorologist Liz Braden from 21 Alive on WoWo 92.3 FM and 1190 AM.
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5: 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I am Brett Rump. 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
8: 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I certainly do. And our families are as close as can be. And John Hagee, and he's just fantastic. Matt Hagee, his son, fantastic. Two tremendous pastors. I believe the enemies of the country aren't just outside our borders. They're already inside the gates. False peace, open borders, socialism, the deliberate destruction of the family and the sanctity of life, persecution of the church, the rise of Islam, and the ugly resurgence of anti-Semitism. Look, I think these seven threats are real. They're accelerating. They're aimed straight at the heart of American freedom. Pastor Matt Hagee from Hagee Ministries, he doesn't soft pedal any of it. In his powerful new book, The Assault on Freedom, The Assault on Freedom, he takes the chaos of today's headlines and he measures them against the unchanging truth of Scripture. And he shows you step by step how people of faith and patriots must respond. This is not light reading. This is a game plan. 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So get The Assault on Freedom from Hagee Ministries right now. Just go to jhm.org. That's John Hagee Ministries, jhm.org/Levin, L-E-V-I-N, jhm.org/Levin, or call them, 855-694-9647, 855-694-9647, that's jhm.org/Levin, jhm.org/Levin. Don't wait until it's too late, folks. Get the book. We all need to stand united, and we all need to stand firm. Together. Oh, yes, we can do that. We have a very important guest in hour three. Scott Perry probably fell off the side of the earth. What'll happen is he'll call, oh, we missed it or sorry. I know, but we've got a lot of candidates we want to help. So if you miss the opening, it's very tough to redo it. It's not the first time, you know, people get busy. I get it. Or there's a problem with a cell or something, who knows. But the show must go on, and that's just the way it goes. We have a very fascinating guest in hour three, Asra Nomani, Senior Editor of Investigations at Fox News Digital, author of The Woke Army, and she's the one who digs up all this information, follows the money. Who's involved? This billionaire. This billionaire in communist China who Bernie Sanders never condemns. Have you noticed that? And others who are involved in the money flow. Communist China generally, Qatar and so forth, and what's going on in Europe. We're going to talk about that and who's behind that. The communists are behind that, just so you know. And they're behind it here, too. And, of course, the River to the Sea crowd is more than happy to accommodate. Oh, yeah. So we will have her right at the top of the hour at 8, because I want us to really get into this and spend some time on it. And she's very, very good, and we're lucky to get her. She's in great demand working on the, you know, on discovering these things. There's only a few people who are really good at this. She's one of them. Peter Schweitzer is fantastic. Whenever he has a story or a publication, we break it here and on my Fox show. So we're very, very honored by that as well. He's very, very good at it. And she is as well. So you'll see exactly what I'm talking about. All right. Ever hear of Senator John Ossoff? I mean Ossoff? Ever hear of him? He is a trust fund baby. He got elected to the Senate from Georgia the first time around. He squeezed by. He's very cocky. He wants to run for president, and he's never done a damn thing in his life. It just amazes me. You have all these trust fund communists and socialists. All these supposed ACLU Islamists. Just frauds. What a joke. And so he's attacking Marco Rubio today. Now, he can't hold a finger to Marco Rubio. Cut six, go.
9: Here, Marco Rubio, supposedly dual-hatted as the Secretary of State and the National Security Advisor, he is personally responsible for the administration's foreign policy, national security policy, and diplomacy. And on Marco Rubio's watch, the world's on fire.
8: Now, listen, this is how a communist radical leftist speaks. So the world's on fire because of Marco Rubio on his watch. Actually, Russia invaded Ukraine on their watch. On their watch. Russia invaded Ukraine. Actually, Maduro was killing people and torturing people and so forth and so on their watch. Their watch. Actually, Hamas attacked Israel on their watch, on the Biden and Democrat Party's watch. Actually, Khomeini came to power in Iran on their watch, under Carter and the Democrats. See what I mean, Mr. Producer? It's disgusting. Go ahead, John Ossoff, go.
9: Hemorrhaging our munitions stockpile. The administration appears to be trying
8: let me ask you something, folks. If this were World War II, can you imagine what this bastard would be talking about? You know, we're hemorrhaging our munitions. We're hemorrhaging this. We're hemorrhaging. And he votes against our defense budget over and over and over again. This is like when they vote in order to drive up the price of gasoline. When they vote for open borders and there's more criminals. When they massively deficit spend like drunken Marxists, when all these things go on and so forth, and the consequences become a reality, it's like, well, look at this, the price of fuel. Look at this, the cost of food. Look at this. We're running out of munitions. You know that line about the arsonists complaining about the fire? Well, here you have it. It's exactly what this guy is. Go ahead.
9: Combat casualties to
8: shut up, you idiot, you schmo. Then we have somebody called Lisa Blunt from Delaware. What a Delaware, boys, what a Delaware. You know that song, Mr. Producer? No, you don't know that song. It's a whole song about different states, but I remember my dad would tell me, what the Delaware boys? And because Delaware is a border state with the great state of Pennsylvania. Here she goes. She's with John Berman at the Constipated News Network. Cut eight, go.
10: Secretary of Defense Pete Hegseth announced
8: yesterday. Secretary of War, mental midget.
10: execution of the man who carried out the Fort Hood massacre in 2009 would be live streamed, that they were going to live stream that execution, which will take place by firing squad. What's your reaction to that?
8: Well, my reaction is you said it two times with emphasis, so I guess you oppose it. Oh, what's her reaction? Go ahead.
11: Oh, I think that it is one of the reasons why voters here are turned off by this administration. The chaos that we're seeing, whether it
8: is... How is this chaos? You may not support it, but how is that chaos? They opposed the death penalty, period. This bastard murdered. What was it, like 19 service personnel? Something like that? In cold blood. And he was a psychologist for the military. So you won't hear a word about that. You won't hear a word about that. Go ahead.
11: What we just saw in New York with the shooting, and, you know, even Mike Rogers yesterday during the debate, when asked about Minneapolis, he said that probably wasn't handled well. Probably? You know, even the thought of doing
8: something... Now, this is interesting to me. We don't know if it was handled well or not. But it doesn't matter. Because her view is destroy ICE, eliminate ICE. Not a word about how illegal aliens kill American citizens, rape American citizens. Not a word. Not a word about God knows how many are still missing, despite the best efforts to find unaccompanied children under the Biden regime. Or all the women who were sold into sex slavery under the Biden regime. Oh, they so care about people, don't they? You see, open borders has killed more people, resulted in the rape of more people, resulted in the missing of unaccompanied minors more, and so forth and so on, under the Democrats, under Biden. But there they are, crocodile tears, rubbing their hands. Go ahead.
11: Inhumane is characteristic of what this administration has done.
8: Just so sick. Now, what's my opinion? Should it be streamed? You want to know the truth, Mr. Producer? I don't care. Just kill him. He had his due process. He's been sitting there. He's lived a lot longer than he should have under the circumstances. I don't care. If you don't want to watch it, don't watch it. If you do want to watch it, watch it. I just don't care. I'll be right back.
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0: Oh, yes.
1: Oh, hold on a second. Hold on a second here, folks. Let's see.
0: 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What took you so long? Oh, yeah. That's what we believe. All right, let's see here. Bear with me. That's good. All right. I'm trying, Mr. Producer. Let's see here. Bear with me. All right. I got it. I got it, as we like to say. Any of you ever heard of Chris Van Hollen? Chris Van Hollen is a shameless, disgusting disgrace. He's a Democrat from Maryland. So he figures he has nothing to worry about. He can't lose. And he and so many of these others, Chris Coons from Delaware, Chris Murphy from Connecticut, and many others, they're all in, not just with the Islamists, but with Islamists, with groups that have ties to terror. Did you ever think you'd live to see the day that the Democrat Party would be this bad? And so they wrote over, right over one of our favorite sites, Washington Free Beacon, presidential hopeful Van Hollen headlines notorious Arab World Gala with group that issued most wanted list of Jewish Americans. Van Hollen's decision to keynote Dawn's Gala is a slap in the face to his Jewish constituents and Jewish communities nationwide, watchdog groups tell the Free Beacon. It should be a slap in the face to everybody. These terror groups don't say, you know what, we're going to take down these buildings only if it's Jewish and only if there's Jews in there. Do they do that? No, they don't do that. The great Adam Credo is a great, great reporter there. He says Van Hollen, who's actively considering a 2028 presidential run, was the keynote speaker this week at a gala hosted by the virulently anti-Israel organization Democracy for the Arab World Now. Oh, that's funny. Democracy for the Arab World, like where? Where? Where? Which notoriously targeted prominent Jewish Americans affiliated with the American-Israel Political Action Committee, APAC, by slapping their names and faces on a deck of playing cards, a la the famous U.S. hit list on Iraqi leaders like Saddam Hussein. The Monday evening gala featured a rogues gallery of anti-Semites and Israel haters, and by the way, they're all American haters too, you understand, including the United Nations Special representative, I guess, Francesca Albanese, the Council on American Islamic Relations Executive Director, Niwad Awad. This guy is an American-hating, Jew-hating, Christian-hating bastard. And CARE has ties to Hamas, which is the Muslim Brotherhood. Capiche? And Niwad Awad Nihad, he said he was happy to see Hamas's October 7th terror spree just weeks after the attack. Yeah, well, it should happen to your wife and your daughters, you pig. Other featured guests include radical D.C. restaurateur. Is that anus? A-N-A-S. I think it's pronounced anus. Anus Andy Shalal, owner of the far-left hangout, Busboys and Poets. Former Dawn executive director, Sarah Lee Whitson, who bizarrely griped during the COVID pandemic that Israelis were not sufficiently suffering, saying the nation was missing 8 tablespoons of blood. And before that crowd, Van Hollen cemented his anti-Israel bona fides by delivering a keynote address. Though no video has been publicly posted and the senator's office did not respond to the Washington Free Beacon inquiry about the content of his remarks. If somebody has a video, like a phone video or something like that, would you please post it? Van Hollen's office also would not address Dawn's infamous 2025 deck of playing cards, which listed the identity of more than 50 AIPAC leaders, fueling significant concerns about their safety in rising anti-Semitic violence across the United States, fueled in part by claims the pro-Israel lobbying group manipulated. Yeah. Van Hollen, I'm going to make him infamous. Now, I want to add something here about the New York Slimes and their hit job on my stepson, David, who's getting married over the weekend. You don't think they've endangered him with the kind of reporting they've put out there? Basically trying to paint him as Israel first and America second, doing Israel's bidding and not America's bidding? President of the United States knows full well what that office is doing, what the ambassador, the great ambassador Huckabee is doing about the American-Israeli relationship, just because the New York Slimes doesn't support it or the others. And so the New York Times has basically, I don't even want to say, but there are things that are going to go on. I want to confront this and deal with it. We'll be right back.
2: America celebrates 250 years of freedom. Don't spend another night waking up feeling like you've been sleeping since 1776. Hey, it's Wobos KB here. And a few years ago, my family became a MyPillow family. 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
6: This is a Fox News alert crashing into the Gulf Coast. I'm Lisa Lacerra. Hurricane Isaias has made landfall at about 9:30 p.m. near Destin, Florida, lashing communities in Alabama and the Florida Panhandle with damaging winds, heavy rain, flooding, and life-threatening storm surge. The storm now downgraded further to a Category 1 hurricane. Fox Weather's Max Gordon is in Fort Walton Beach, Florida.
7: At times, it felt like we were in a wind tunnel, getting absolutely pelted with this driving rain. And the power outages have been numerous, including the hotel that we're staying at right now. More than 200,000 across Florida. Luckily, though, thousands of linemen are here on the ground, ready to restore power when it is safe to do so. But right now, we are still seeing those fierce, violent winds. Rain continues to come down. We have a flash flood emergency where we are right now. Still going to be a long night, and we're not quite out of the woods yet.
6: Hurricane specialist Brian Norcross.
8: The storm is actually in the midst of morphing into a kind of a nor'easter kind of storm, but a very powerful storm, and it's going to occupy a good part of the southeast. With the 105-mile-an-hour winds, it's about the ugliest tropical system you've probably ever seen there, but it's still very, very powerful.
6: Isaias is expected to weaken and be downgraded to a tropical storm by tomorrow afternoon. Homeland Security Secretary Mark Wayne Mullen defending yesterday's shooting of a Dominican national in New York City by ICE agents. Mullen criticized Mayor Zoran Mamdani for talking about the shooting before knowing the facts.
9: You had the mayor going out and grandstanding on this individual that has no business being in our country to begin with because he's illegal. Well, he has an extensive rap sheet.
6: Mullen says ICE agents shot the man because he was driving his SUV at them. 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
6: Another lawsuit has been filed challenging the construction of President Trump's proposed arch outside D.C.
2: The Arlington, Virginia County Board is the first governmental body to sue over President Trump's planned memorial arch, taking issue with how quickly the project has moved without going through the full review process. The project is slated to be built on federal parkland immediately adjacent to Arlington National Cemetery. President Trump says he plans to turn the arch into, quote, a top-grade military complex that stores ammunition and hosts drones and snipers. The judge overseeing a separate lawsuit filed by three veterans and an historian has ruled that the Trump administration must give the court 48 hours notice before undertaking any activities related to the construction of the arch. Tanya J. Powers, Fox News.
6: Nine people hurt after an Avianca flight from Colombia bound for New York City encountered severe turbulence. The jet needed to make an emergency landing in Miami, where one person was rushed to a trauma center with severe injuries. Seven others were taken to hospitals. The unhurt passengers were rebooked on other flights to New York. The FAA recommends passengers wear seatbelts to protect against unexpected turbulence. The Nobel Peace Prize has been handed out.
22: Former UN Human Rights Chief Navi Pillay captures the award, often considered the most prestigious honor on the planet.
23: It must be a joke.
22: The 85-year-old joking after she learned she had won. She's a judge on the International Court of Justice. Born in South Africa, she was recognized for her efforts to promote peace and international law.
23: One of the main reactions to that support is paying tribute to me for my courage. And you can imagine how surprised I was. Why would you need courage to speak the truth.
22: The Norwegian Nobel Committee in Oslo received nominations for 287 candidates for this year's prize.
6: Fox's CJ Papa. I'm Lisa Lucera. This is Fox News.
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12: From 21 Alive, I'm meteorologist Liz Braden with your forecast. Staying partly to mostly sunny today with a high of 75 degrees. Any of those Friday night football games will feature temperatures falling back into the 60s. Tonight, we're partly cloudy with a low of 55, kicking off the weekend tomorrow with a high of 79. I'm meteorologist Liz Braden from 21 Alive on WoWo 92.3 FM and 1190 AM.
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17: He's here. 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
0: Hello, America. 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Our number, 877-381-3811, 877-381-3811. Hold on 1 second, America. I am doing something. I will be with you. All right, there we are. Sorry, folks. I want to welcome Azra Nomani, who's the senior editor of investigations at Fox News Digital, which I think is under my buddy Tommy. And I've been reading what you write, and it's really so incredibly well-researched, Azra, and welcome to the program. Could you tell the audience a little bit about yourself?
24: Oh, yeah. I've learned from the best, Mark. You have set the standard for how to understand what's happening right in front of our eyes. And, you know, I have the luxury of having been a journalist for several decades now. I worked at the Wall Street Journal as a cub reporter. I worked there 15 years, and there in Washington, D.C., I learned how to follow the money and seen a protest or two, you know, wandering the halls of Congress. Yeah, and I've seen the machine. You know, that's what's so important, and that's what you bring always, Mark, to your understanding and your analysis, is you always go, there's that metaphor people use sometimes of an iceberg. And we know when we're listening to you, you're always going to go below the iceberg. We're always going to go and
0: Wow, I should have been talking to you a long time ago. You're great.
24: Well, you have been, and you know, we have conversations when we don't even know it because our work really mirrors each other. I'm really good friends with Zuthi Jasser, who you have on the program oftentimes.
0: Yeah.
24: And for me, what happened is that I worked at the Wall Street Journal. I was covering corporate America and airline crashes, and then 9/11 happened, and I went, like a lot of journalists, to Pakistan. There I was reporting and had the life-changing experience of trying to find my friend Danny Pearl when he was kidnapped. Yeah, and so, Mark, that's what was my aha moment. It was January 23rd, 2002, and in that trench in the trenches that we were in there trying to find Danny, I learned how to do network analysis. You know, we were trying to find the network that had kidnapped Danny. We couldn't find him. They were these militants from these Pakistani jihadi groups that have emerged over these decades that you know too well, the alphabet soup of Harkat al-Mujahideen, Hizb ut-Tahrir. We couldn't find Danny, couldn't save Danny, but I came back to America just really committed to trying to understand the threats that we face. And so for the last 2.5 decades, I've been reporting.

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3: Chapter of discord in France for their political purpose. To write this story that we have high up on our foxnews.com page that all your listeners can see it very quickly, I created a database. I love data, and I created a spreadsheet. I'm looking at it right now. And Mark, the first names are the communist, socialist, and Trotskyist groups that are on the streets of France. And I found 50 groups that are coordinating, financing, and amplifying the protests. And the story is that only 15 of them, so only a third of them, are actually student groups and youth groups. And in the mix, you know, just pushing the kids as the sort of image and poster boy and poster girl of the protests are the adults that are ideologues, and among them also, Mark, so important to the themes that you've, you know, educated so many people about, is the Islamist groups. There are two in particular, and they are the ones that are pushing the anti-Israel agenda in France. One is the Muslim Students of France, and another one is affiliated with the a group called Urgence Palestine, Palestine Emergency, and you see this convergence of issues in order to put the West, Israel, freedoms, and democracy as we know it in their target.
4: Boy, oh boy. The French government is so weak. Macron is so weak. They're having a lot of difficulty dealing with this, aren't they?
3: Yeah, you know, that is what's so interesting, and I think probably surprising to some people, because especially for Americans, they may think, isn't France left enough? You know, isn't even Macron left enough for these folks? Like, what do they want? And to know and to recognize that even Macron is in their target is to understand that no liberal government, even, or you know, centrist government, is ever left enough for them. These are folks who study Mao, Marx, Lenin, and they have in their rhetoric, as you know all too well, the idea of anti-imperialism, anti-colonialism. And so Macron, unfortunately, has not been able to either expose them to win in the court of public opinion or stop them on the streets. And you might have seen that they are spreading to Belgium. And what's important, too, another aspect of this that we write about in our story that everyone can find on foxnews.com, is that the protests are being amplified here in the United States by nonprofits that are funded by this tech tycoon named Neville Roy Singham, living in

0: That guy's his hands and everything. Yeah.
1: Yeah. Yeah. And Mark, I know that, you know, you would wonder, like, wow, okay, how do you have your hands in on the streets of Paris now? But what they do, as you know too well, propaganda spreads their message that the streets are overrun with ideologues that believe like them. A friend of mine has called it the myth of the marching millions. And so there's this organization called Breakthrough News, and they are putting forward the propaganda of those protests, you know, and amplifying it. And that organization was funded by Neville Roy Singham. He sits in Shanghai, as you've shared with your listeners. He has funded groups like Code Pink and the People's Forum. And how does it all connect to our chaos? Well, those organizations are out on the streets today to fight the ICE shooting that happened yesterday in New York City. And they're sending their foot soldiers now onto the streets of New York City. I just saw more announcements for the children's contingent and the mother's contingent and all these other groups that they're going to put forward so that our news media will be filled with images of their protests here in America.
0: So with this Singham guy, it's really communist China then, isn't it? That's behind so much of this. And you've talked about and written about in the past, and Qatar and some of these other countries that are really, like in Britain in particular, Qatar on so much of London.
1: And what happens is that, like to your point, you know, Singham is a proxy for the interests of the Chinese Communist Party. I found a video of him literally standing at the Golden Tulip Hotel. I'd love to say the name of that hotel. One day I'm going to stay there. In Shanghai, and he was supporting. I know. I'll keep all my phones in Hong Kong, and I'll go in there with nothing but a notebook. So Mark, he stood there, and the video was just unbelievable, where he stood and he supported Xi Jinping and the Chinese Communist Party and their, quote, New World Order. And so Neville Roy Singham has become a proxy for China's interests in the world. And to your point that you just made, Al Jazeera and this outfit called AJ Plus is amplifying all of these street protests to, again, create this image that the West is falling apart. And as your listeners know all too well, they're funded by the government of Qatar.
0: Mm-hmm. Well, we're going to take a little break. And then we're going to come back, and you're fantastic. I'm talking to Asra Nomani. She's the senior editor of Investigations at Fox News Digital. And I forgot. I'm sorry. Woke Army is one of the best. It's more than a book. It's like it's an encyclopedia, if you will. It's a fantastic source. And we'll be right back.
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0: We're talking with Asra Nomani, the senior editor of investigations at Fox News Digital, author of Woke Army, which is really quite the book, more than a book, really. So, Asra, let's look more closely at our country here. Have these elements basically devoured the Democrat Party in many respects?
1: Yeah, this is such a great point that you make, which is that, you know, Mark, we have seen this devouring happen over about 15 years, clearly now. When I came back from Pakistan after the September 11th attack and poor Danny's murder, I saw, you know, that the Democratic Party was supporting issues of women's rights in our Muslim communities, for example. But then by 2008, Mark, what I witnessed is that the Islamists, like organizations that you've reported about, like Council on American Islamic Relations, they had now a front door to the White House, and I could see over the two terms the erosion of common sense related to, you know, how we were handling threats like the Islamic State and Al-Qaeda. They were refusing, remember, to say Islam of Islamic State. Mm-hmm. And so, you know, we have watched that. And then I saw, and that's when I really started reporting about the protest industry in 2016, I witnessed activists like this woman named Linda Sarsour emerge as proxies for Bernie Sanders and the Democratic Socialists of America. And that's when I had my aha moment on this point, Mark, because what I saw was the Muslim Islamist contingent in America using the Democratic Socialists of America as their entry point into the Democratic Party. And the rest is now history. Over the past decade, they have now elected then a mayor. They are, you know, having this very competitive race for a senator from Michigan. And they have changed the political conversation in the Democratic Party to the point where Israel has become anathema to so many people. The idea of standing up for Jewish citizens in America has even become, you know, a debate. And I, just like you, I've seen this happening over these 25 years, really, since the 9/11 attack. And you know, Mark, it's only going to get worse. They are getting stronger. And what have they done? They've taken a playbook out of our American democracy, created 501c3s, C4s, political action committees, and they have basically taken the template of political activation that most you know, folks have done for the interest of the United States of America and now used it for their own ideological designs.
0: This is going to be quite daunting, isn't it, to squeeze this out of our society, especially when you have one party that's embracing them and promoting them, and you got a guy like Chris Van Hollen who just went to an event the other night, and they don't even have a tape of it or a transcript of the things he said, which must have been horrendous.
1: Yeah, you know, what has happened is that they have used this network, the Green of the Red-Green Alliance, has basically used political contributions and votes to win the hearts and minds of Democratic politicians. It has happened from California to New York, and we can just see that this will increase. I mean, I've witnessed it, you know, with the transformation of even somebody like Ro Khanna, you know, on so many points where he now, you know, starts waffling on points that you would have thought a centrist Democrat could never go embrace. There's clear virtue signaling happening, like Ro Khanna's statements that were made some days ago related to Israel, and you know all too well what I have recognized, Mark, since the moment I first saw the murder video of Danny Pearl.
0: Oh, my God, yeah.
1: Yeah. Their objective is the destruction of the state of Israel. Mm-hmm. Their hate for Jews is very clear. And that is why we have protests about student and education issues in France infused with the Palestinian flag and songs that romanticize the Bataclan attack. Tomorrow I'm going to be on the streets going into Washington, D.C. on similar protests.
0: I need to have you back, certainly more often. You're a very, very important voice, so you be safe and careful out there. You're just terrific. Azra Normani, keep up the great work. God bless you, my friend.
1: Thank you so much, Mark.
0: Yeah, she's just fantastic. We'll be right back. For nearly 3,000 years, Homer's epic poem, The Iliad, has shaped the literary and moral imagination of the West. More than a story of war and legendary heroes, it's about honor, courage, leadership, friendship, sacrifice, and what it means to live a noble life. Achilles is the greatest warrior among the Greeks, but his greatest struggle is not only against the Trojans. It is against his own anger, pride, and grief. As he's transformed by loss, Homer asks what true greatness requires and whether strength alone is enough to make a man noble. These are questions that we as Americans living in 2026 face as well. And that's why Hillsdale College has released its newest free online course, The Iliad. 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Study the West. 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
3: This is a Fox News alert. I'm Deborah Valentine. Hurricane Isaias making landfall near Destin, Florida. Tonight, Fox Weather's Robert Ray is there.
4: Here we go again on cue with these heavy winds coming through here in Destin and the rain as well.
3: Isaias is forecast to track north across Alabama and progress towards the Tennessee Valley. Hurricane Simon has strengthened to a Category 2 storm approaching Mexico's coast this weekend. President Trump rallying in Syracuse, New York, hinting gas prices will soon fall.
5: Remember this. As soon as the war is over, oil is tumbling down like you've never seen. It's already coming way down. We control the strait.
3: The president campaigning for Republican gubernatorial nominee Bruce Blakeman. He's vying for incumbent Democratic Governor Kathy Hochul's seat. 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
6: From 21 Alive, I'm meteorologist Liz Bradham with your forecast. Staying partly to mostly sunny today with a high of 75 degrees. Any of those Friday night football games will feature temperatures falling back into the 60s. Tonight, we're partly cloudy with a low of 55, kicking off the weekend tomorrow with a high of 79. I'm meteorologist Liz Bradham from 21 Alive on WoWo 92.3 FM at 1190 AM.
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0: 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Call in at 877-381-3811.
1: Yeah, she was great. We will have her back more. She's willing to come on. I hope so. I think so. Just fantastic. All right. Looking. There it is, Mr. Producer. I found it. America, look around. The Fed just hiked rates again to fight inflation. And you can also see, look, here's the bottom line. The debt is crazy. You know, people like to blame Trump. No, no. Trump's only been in office a few years. This stuff is now built into the system. The Biden regime spent $2.5 trillion we didn't have. They lied about it being inflation reduction when it was all about climate change, another fraud and phony operation. And that stays in every budget as it proceeds. The Democrats do not allow significant cuts in the budget. They don't allow it. The president has done everything he can by executive order, and he's cut 250,000 jobs out of the bureaucracy. He's had tremendous help from Elon Musk and the Doge crowd. Remember how they came under attack, too? So this is what we're up against. And God forbid if they win the next election. You know, none of this screams stability, none of it. So if your retirement is mostly stocks and bonds and paper, well, you may be taking more risk than you think. And when you're near retirement, a sharp down draw, you know, the wrong time, that can make a real problem, significant damage to what you have. Now, I'm not saying panic. I'm talking about diversity with intention. A major publication calls the number one secret account that Americans, you know, use, smart money, is to hedge against instability. 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Gold and silver have a spectacular bill run over the past year. 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All right, let's take a couple calls here. Slip them in. All right, Doyle, Oklahoma City, Oklahoma, the great KTOK. What a great station. I've been with them a long time. How are you, Doyle?
2: I'm great, sir. It's an honor. It really is. I mean, it's so cool. So cool.
1: Thank you. I appreciate it.
2: Yeah, man. You know, I mean, I think a lot of this is coming out of, you know, our, you know, it's sad to say, everything from Ivy League to all these colleges where these professors, they just feel like they have to be the smartest guy in the room.
1: You know? Or at least the smartest, you know, Marxist or Islamist in the room.
2: Dude, I mean, that's what I'm saying. I mean, they go to these, you know, these utopian ideas that have never worked. And they think that they can You know, like a Christian thinks he can find God, they think they can find utopia. And that's their religion. You know, the thing about it is, most of these people who come out of these Ivy Leagues and you know, I mean, it's not like they're really knowing how to do a lot of people. I mean,
1: no, they're ideologues. They push their indoctrination on the younger people. They're ideologues. Most of them never worked in the real world. Most of them are associated with these radical left-wing groups, and they want to overthrow the country. That's what they want to do. And they've got these kids in the classroom. They or their parents are paying a fortune for them to learn nothing except how to hate this country and to be brainwashed about it. And I talk to people all the time, fairly conservative or religious families, and the kid comes out of college and says, I don't even recognize my kid. No, that's right, because you just had 2 years or 4 years of Marxist training or other types of training, and now look what you're dealing with.
2: Well, yeah, dude, and you got to understand, these guys party a lot, too. You know, they're like, I'm serious, dude.
1: But I like you. You're funny. Go ahead.
2: No, I mean, when they come out of college, they're like, you know, it's like college is, I think, it basically, it's just an opinion. Everybody has one, you know, but it's like, you know, it teaches people how to live outside of their family more than just doing tasks and being responsible. Okay, but they made it easier now where you just don't even have to, as long as you pay that crazy phenomenal tuition, you can do whatever the hell you want to. You don't even have to show up. You know, you can go in and throw a beer can, all right? And they go, oh, yeah, that's him. Yeah, okay, he did good today. You know, whatever, if they keep up with it. But the things that they're saying and these
1: What do you do?
2: I had a healthcare business in Atlanta, Georgia. Well, Calhoun, Georgia, the spread to Atlanta.
1: Well, now you're in Oklahoma.
2: Yeah, yeah. Well, the thing about it is, dude, I mean, how can I put it? The business was successful, you know, but I had to move on. You know what I mean?
1: I mean, I do know what you mean. I think about it. All right, bro, I got to go, but you're terrific. Call again. I enjoyed your call very much. You know what I mean, dude, Mr. Producer? Yeah. I've had... like once, I forget if it was my nephew or granny called me dude, and I looked and said, don't call me dude. You're too young for that. If you're older and you're an adult, that's okay. You can call me. No. It's uncle or grandpop. That's it. You got to nip that in the bud, you know? But it's very funny. Very, very funny. All right, let me see here. Let me take another call. All right. By the way, ladies and gentlemen, I don't even know if I'm supposed to say this yet. We're playing around with a camera, right, Mr. Producer? And we're thinking about maybe we will have a video camera. Well, I know we have them because they Westwood One just acquired them. And you hook it on, you know, to the computer, very basic stuff, nothing complicated. Can you keep it raw, baby? And just like the first segment, you know, where I do a monologue each hour or something like that. And by the way, I don't always. It's just if there's something to say. And so we're literally looking into that. You never know where that goes in terms of what to do with it. But we definitely going to start, I think. Definitely, I think. But you get my point. The goal is to put together a clip of the first, 15, 20 minutes of the show, something like that. You know what that means, Mr. Producer? Do I have to wear a nice shirt or something? I wear a T-shirt and I wear shorts or a T-shirt and khakis. That's it. That's it. Or a sweatshirt. That's what I do. Nothing more, nothing less. Definitely nothing less. That wouldn't look good, would it? No, I don't think so. Let's go to Michael, Pittsburgh, on the iHeartRadio app. How are you, Michael? And I'm sorry, your Steelers are not looking so good. My Eagles. Boy, do they suck. Go ahead.
3: Pennsylvania could use some help.
1: Yeah, we sure could.
3: I just wanted to know, you led off the show talking, Marco Rubio, about, the whole introduction, and about the ICC and everything.
1: Yeah.
3: And just today, I got word that they handed off the Nobel Peace Prize to this Navi Pillay.
1: Oh, my God.
3: And this woman who was bringing charges through, the UN and the ICC, saying that Israel had, you know, perpetrated genocide mm-hmm. and crimes against humanity against Gaza.
1: Mm-hmm.
3: And it's like they waited the mandatory, like, 48 hours from October 7th just so that they probably wouldn't come under criticism. And it just disgusts me. And I didn't know if you had heard about it or not.
1: No, I haven't. Every single institution's been conquered now. And Elie Wiesel's son, because Elie Wiesel got a Nobel Peace Prize, he said basically undermined everything and any respect that his family has ever had for that institution. I mean, they're now handing it out to people who really support the elimination of the Jewish state, who are trashing the Jewish people. Everywhere you turn now, this is going on. Everywhere you turn, it is stunning. And you know what? More than ever, the righteous Gentiles, folks out there, you Christians and non-Jews, I'll tell you what, you're needed now more than ever. Now more than ever. And I want to thank those of you who are standing up, and there are many, many, many millions of you. I want to thank you because it means so, so much. And we're going to lose our country. You see what's going on all over the world. You see what's going on. These rape gangs, 250,000 British girls raped by Pakistanis. You know, I guarantee you the vast majority of them were Christians. Yeah, we'll be right back.
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0: cannot believe how fast this show goes. I really can't. I believe America's under assault, not from some foreign army, but from within. The enemy within. False peace, open borders, socialism, the war on the family and the sanctity of life, persecution of the church, the rise of Islam, anti-Semitism. 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And folks, let's do it right away. Right away. All right, let's see if we can slip in one call here. Let's go to Chris Keller, Texas, the great WBAP. Go.
1: Hey, Mark, I just want to say I can't agree with you more on how Thomas, and, you know, I didn't go to college. Instead, I joined the Navy. I did 3 tours in Iraq post 9/11.
0: Wow, God bless you, man.
1: And I'm watching everything happen here, and it's like I can't even recognize it. Mm-mm. But I didn't go to college. I'm raising a family with 5 kids, and I haven't encouraged any of my kids to go to college. My son just started a diesel apprenticeship job last week. So,
0: wow.
1: You know, keeping on, none of this indoctrination stuff. Let's raise our family to be Christian, raise our family, take care of our own, and mm-hmm. get these people out of our country.
0: Yeah, we got to really focus on denaturalization and deportation. And if the Democrats win the election in just a few weeks, it's going to be very, very difficult to get any of this done. Because they're ushering it in. They're sweeping it in. This is what they want. All right, my friend. All you patriots out there, we're all standing together. Now, we have a weekend coming up. Perfect time to talk to our family and friends about voting. And those of you who have early voting, then vote. Ray Charles in America, in honor of you, patriotic Levinites, every Friday. Here we go.

0: somebody to help me sing this?
1: Well, folks, the week is officially over. The week begins now. I forgot to mention Life, Liberty, and Levin Saturday, tomorrow night, 8 p.m. Eastern, Sunday night, 8 p.m. Eastern, on the great Fox News Channel. Don't miss them. Set your DVR, your recorder, if you think you might. Every single one from here to and through the election is going to be absolutely crucial. Please don't forget, we salute our armed forces, police officers, firefighters, emergency personnel, the Border Patrol and ICE, our truckers, the men and women in Israel, the men and women in Iran, the men and women in Ukraine, and you, the American people, thank God for you. Good night, Spritey and Griffey and Pepsi and Zelda. Good night, Smokey and Gigi and Indy. Good night, Patton and Rory and Marty and Barney. Good night, Dad and Mom. We're doing all we can, I swear and I promise. Trying to do well by you. Good night, Leo. Good night, Bernard. Good night, Joe. Good night, Teddy. Good night, Lou. Good night, Eric. Good night, Tony, and so many great patriots. And good night to you, America. See you tomorrow night. See you Sunday night. Thank God for you. Be blessed.
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1: Making landfall. I'm Deborah Valentine, Fox News. This is a Fox News alert. Hurricane Isaias making landfall along western Florida's panhandle, bringing the full force of its 110-mile-per-hour court directly ashore as a Category 2 system. Fox Weather's Robert Ray is in Destin, Florida with the latest.
2: It's really ramped up, and I got to tell you, the winds were just kicking, and we had a little lull, but hey, here we go again on cue with these heavy winds coming through here in Destin and the rain as well. So you got to brace yourself. We are on high ground on the second floor of a parking garage. We started to feel some of that storm surge come in over the beach. We all had to retreat from that. A bunch of jellyfish actually got pushed up on the white sands of the beaches here in Destin.
1: Governor Ron DeSantis declared a state of emergency across 25 counties, mobilizing emergency response teams and issuing mandatory evacuation orders for low-lying coastal zones and barrier islands. Homeland Security Secretary Mark Wayne Mullen is criticizing New York City's immigration policies following the shooting of a Dominican illegal immigrant by ICE agents during an arrest in the Bronx. Fox's Tanya J. Powers reports.
3: 28-year-old Oscar Belgal is in federal custody after being shot in the neck on Thursday by ICE agents who were trying to arrest him. Shortly after the incident, New York City Mayor Zoran Mamdani called for ICE to be abolished.
4: New York City will not stand by while ICE agents shoot New Yorkers.
3: Homeland Security Secretary Mark Wayne Mullen responded.
5: Well, Mayor, if you abolish ICE, who's going to take your criminals off the streets of your own town? Who's going to take the murderers and the thieves and the gangbangers?
3: Mullen says ICE agents did not know the man's 5-year-old son was in the vehicle when they opened fire. The child was unharmed. In New York City, Tanya J. Powers, Fox News.
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1: After slaughtering 13 people and injuring 32 others in 2009, former Army psychiatrist Nadal Hassan is facing the death penalty. It may be live streamed. Fox's Jared Halpern has the details.
11: The Pentagon announced plans to live stream the firing squad execution of former Army Major Nadal Hassan when he is put to death in December, a decision that has sparked bipartisan condemnation. But speaking with reporters near Marine One, President Trump said that decision is still being determined.
12: But he will be
11: Hassan was convicted of murdering 13 soldiers in a mass shooting at Fort Hood, Texas in 2009. Vice President J.D. Vance says he's not sure the live stream will happen, but added if it does, he won't be watching. At the White House, Jared Halpern, Fox News.
1: The Trump administration has imposed new sanctions on the International Criminal Court. Fox's Jessica Rosenthal has more.
7: In a statement, Secretary of State Marco Rubio says globalist experts want the ICC to prosecute American Border Patrol agents, our troops, and elected leaders. But the President Trump will never allow that to happen. Rubio says the sanctions ban transactions with this rogue court. The ICC saw this coming and had already stopped using Microsoft Office products, as sanctions mean American companies cannot do business with the court. The decision comes hours after former ICC Judge South African Navi Pillay was awarded the Nobel Peace Prize. She most recently concluded in a report that Israel was committing a genocide in Gaza. Israel's foreign ministry called it a gross weaponization of the award to legitimize anti-Israel hatred and that she was rewarded for lies and blood libels. Jessica Rosenthal, Fox News.
1: A Brazilian man who held at least 13 children at knife point in a school in the city of Curitiba in the country's south has been shot dead by police. None of the children were injured. Panama State Police say the man broke into one of the classrooms and kept children and staffers hostages for 2 hours. I'm Deborah Valentine. This is Fox News.
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12: From 21 Alive, I'm meteorologist Liz Braden with your forecast. Staying partly to mostly sunny today with a high of 75 degrees. Any of those Friday night football games will feature temperatures falling back into the 60s. Tonight, we're partly cloudy with a low of 55, kicking off the weekend tomorrow with a high of 79. I'm meteorologist Liz Braden from 21 Alive on WoWo 92.3 FM at 1190 AM.
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1: Indeed, it is Fox Across America, but not Jimmy Failla today. It's your buddy Rich Zeoli with you for the next riveting edition of Fox Across America. And are you going to watch the live stream of the execution of the Fort Hood terrorist? I think you should actually charge money for it. I heard the Secretary of War, Pete Hegseth, talking about this and saying they're going to do it at 1 p.m. on the anniversary of the day that this madman massacred these people, this terrorist. And yeah, they're going to live stream it and people can watch. It should be a pay-per-view event. Just saying. And last night in Michigan, big debate between Mike Rogers and Abdul El-Sayed, and more revelations coming out of Cornell as TMZ has released a bunch of text messages. So it's going to be a busy, busy day, and we got some great guests lined up for you today on Fox Across America. I'm excited for it. I really, really am. Midterms are about 3 weeks away-ish. I mean, Tuesday will be 3 weeks officially. And how's it looking? Well, it depends on who you ask. If you look at the polls right now, Republicans are going to be toast. I just don't believe the polls. I really don't. I think that it's a much bigger, more complicated situation than the polls let on. And I think there's going to be a lot of surprises on Election Day. That's my prediction. But of course, the media is going out there and saying this is going to be a blowout. And then I think they want Republicans to stay home. That's my sense of it. Like, for example, where is James Tallarico right now? He allegedly has the flu. Oh, and by the way, Mike Ditka died. Legendary, great coach, Chicago Bears, Mike Ditka, the Bears. Guy had a great sense of humor. He was funny as hell, and he was a legend, and he passed away today. But looking at midterms, I mean, first of all, Tallarico's missing. Nobody knows where the guy is. I think that the internals on his campaign are bad. That's my sense of it. They're bad. I don't know if they can swap him out. I don't know if what the election rules are in Texas, but I'm a Jersey guy. So I've seen them play games before. I remember all too well. It was 2004, and there's a guy named Robert Torricelli. He was a corrupt Democrat senator from New Jersey, and Doug Forrester was a Republican, and he was beating him. And Republicans have not won a Senate seat in New Jersey since 1972, and he was beating him. Because Torricelli had all these corruption allegations around him, and he dropped out of the race. He dropped out after the ballots had been mailed out, the overseas ballots, after the ballots had been printed, and a unanimous New Jersey Supreme Court said, the voters deserve a choice. And all these third-party candidates sued, and they said, what about us? We're a choice. And they said, we don't care. Then they dug up Frank Lautenberg, who was the U.S. Senator for decades, and they put him in, and he won. So I've seen them play games before. We all saw what happened with Biden. I rule nothing out these days, but I think Tallarico's going down in Texas. This is a guy who has said way too many wacky things. And I know people are angry about gas prices, and I get it. People are angry about the Iran war. I get it. I drive a diesel Jeep. It's a 2022 Jeep Wrangler diesel. I love it. It's green. It's Sarge green. I love taking the Freedom top off. It's hard top. And I don't take the top off as much as I should, the whole top, you know. But I put in this cool system where I can lift the top off, and I got cool tires so I can take it on the beach. I haven't done that either. I have three kids, so I just haven't really had a time to do all this, but I'm planning on it. But yeah, no, I feel it when I'm paying $6.50 to fill up a gallon for diesel. I get it. I'm still not voting for a commie. I guess how I look at it. I'm not voting for a commie. So I imagine guys in Texas who drive trucks and fill up diesel and they're angry about

0: Well, Landon, it's KB here. 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
5: Where is he now? Does anyone know where Beto O'Rourke is right now? No, he's not. Nobody knows where he is. He's the yellow pie piece of Trivial Pursuit. Years later, somebody will look that up and they'll go, Beto O'Rourke, and it'll get a yellow piece of the pie if you say this guy was going to be a senator from Texas, flip the state red, and he was going to become president. And he lost both in a spectacular fashion. It wasn't even close. They're doing the same thing with Tallarico right now. And then Tallarico also, I mean, yeah, you know, God's non-binary, and he doesn't want to vote to protect women athletes from boys who are saying that they're girls, all that. But then there's something else about Tallarico, which is incredibly problematic for a guy who wants to become a U.S. senator from Texas. And that is that he has more than one time in his career talked about open borders and defunding ICE. And you're Texas and you're a border state. You don't want that to happen. No way do you want that to happen. So in all metrics, the guy's a terrible candidate. Now he's gone missing, allegedly has the flu, I guess. I don't know. I mean, the flu sounds like a very convenient excuse for me. Then in Michigan, you've got Abdul El Sayed, who debated Mike Rogers last night, and Mike Rogers brought the thunder. Let's face it. Here's the bottom line. Mike Rogers is not the most inspiring candidate, but again, you got to vote for him over a commie. I'll get into that in a second. Here's President Trump in San Antonio, Texas, talking about a vote for Tallarico is a vote to turn Texas into this. Cut eight.
6: A vote for Tallarico is a vote to turn Texas into a dirty, failing, crime-ridden third world dumping ground. And a vote for Ken Paxton is a vote to save Texas and defend everything that made Texas great and makes America great.
5: I mean, you can't, it doesn't have more of a contrast than that. We always talk about contrast in politics, right? If Tallarico gets his way, the squalor, misery, poverty, homelessness, that's the kind of stuff we're going to get here. Cut seven.
6: For decades, Texas has been the state where people flee to escape the economic oppression and social collapse of Democrat-run California, New York, Illinois, and other failing blue states. But if Tallarico and the Democrats get their way, all of that squalor, misery, poverty, homelessness, you know, I said it the other day, when the blues get in, everything becomes dirty. The streets are dirty. The doorknobs going into stores are dirty.
5: Yeah.
6: The sidewalks are filthy, dirty. Everything becomes dirty and has a bad smell.
5: The blues, he's not talking about music. If he was, I would have to disagree with him. I think you bring blues to a town, it really does a lot of things. But he means blue as in voting Democrat blue. That's what the president means. Now, look, Paxton is not the greatest candidate. He's not. But again, if you're a guy in Texas, you got to choose between a communist or, a guy with communist sympathies. Tallarico is trying to be a moderate now, but he's not. And so you got to make that choice. Politics is a binary choice. And I just do not see voters in Texas turning around and saying, all right, we're going to go with Tallarico is a great name for him. It really is. All the nutty things he said over the years. My favorite was the heteropatriarchy. I don't even know what that means. I have no idea what that means. Heteropatriarchy.

0: patriarchy. You need an app. I mean, to have the Rosetta Stone and Babbel helps you translate. You need an like a woke app. When people say this is and you have to, what do you say now? Colonize your, decolonize your mind from the hetero patriarchy. You can go put that into the app and spit it out in English so I understand what the hell this guy's talking about, because it makes no sense. Here's President Trump cut 9.
1: I'm asking you to pretend. Remember, pretend. You just have to pretend. Somebody said I'm forcing them. I'm not forcing. Pretend that I'm on the ballot, because we get a lot more votes. When I'm on the ballot, we get exactly 48% more votes. So, you know, in a way, we are on the ballot, let's face it, because they're going to destroy everything that we've done. So please pretend that I'm on the ballot. Get out and vote. Early voting begins. Early voting begins October 19th and ends October 30th. Or just go vote election day. We don't care. Just, you got to get out and vote. You got to vote for Ken. You got to vote for Carlos. You got to vote for Dan Patrick. You got to vote for the group.
0: Yeah, look, when he says pretend I'm on the ballot, here's why he says that. We've long talked about how there are Trump voters and then there are people that vote Republican. And look, on this show, as you know, same rules apply. You could be a Republican, be a Democrat, Libertarian, Independent. You could be a commie. Just don't be a D. Just don't be a bleep. You know the rules on Fox Ross America. Even though Jimmy's not here, the rules still apply. But the truth of the matter is that Trump is on the ballot, and Trump voters who may not normally vote, and we've seen this play out time and time again, need to understand something. And that is that if the Democrats take control, the entire Trump agenda is over. It'll be nonstop investigations, impeachment. That's what's going to happen. And then, depending on how this plays out, I don't think Michigan's going to go blue. I think it's going to be a Republican pickup there. I don't think Texas goes blue either. But let's just say hypothetically, let's just pretend for a second that the Democrats win and Syed wins in Michigan and Talafrico wins in Texas. I love that nickname. That is going to be a great boost to Alexandria Ocasio-Cortez and her presidential chances in 2028. She said the other day at a fundraiser in New York City for Syed, she said, if Syed wins in Michigan, anything is possible. Anything's possible. What she means by that is it's possible for me to become the Democrat nominee for president of the United States. And it absolutely is. But in the meantime, what they'll do is they will go after and investigate everybody in the Trump administration. They'll impeach everybody they possibly can. They won't get it across the finish line. I mean, that could be able to remove anybody from office, but it's the spectacle and the hearings and the media saturation of that. That's what they want to do. Now, I'll tell you, if that happens, AOC is the star because she backed El Sayed early. And in politics, if you get on the train early before it leaves the station, you get the special seats in the car. That's how it works. Now, if the Democrats lose, though, if Republicans are able to maintain the majority, then President Trump's agenda can continue. And that's also bad for the socialists, because if they get shellacked in Michigan, it'll prove that they can win primaries, but they can't win general elections. They can win in places like New York City, but they can't win in purple states like Michigan, which means that the Democrats are going to have to take a serious look at how they've allowed this movement to overtake their party and figure out what they're going to do about it before it's too late. It's Fox Ross America's Yoli for Failure. We're coming right back.
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question for you, of course, is, do you believe the polls? I don't. I've been in politics a long time. And, of course, I've seen these polls happen. But you know what's interesting? I don't know if you heard. There's a commercial for one of the sports betting apps. Or not sports betting, but you can do politics. It's like Kalshi, I think. And they have Republicans at 53% chance of keeping the majority in the Senate. And Paxton, 52, to beat Tallarico. I think that's more accurate than any poll, in my opinion. I think those betting sites are way more accurate than polls are. But, of course, the betting sites also do manipulate people to try to make their money. But just think about it. What you tell a pollster is very different from the campaign's internal polls and the internal dynamics of what they're finding here. And obviously, when you go on certain sites and they go, well, it's going to be a bloodbath. Republicans are going to lose. Think about the House for a second. There are 22 seats that are going to define this election. 22. That's it. 22. Out of 435 seats in the House of Representatives, 22 are going to decide the majority. They're all close races. In some cases, they've redistricted to give those districts an advantage for Republicans in places like Texas. And then the other thing is the cash infusion that's going into these races. So if the Democrats had really great candidates, it might be a different story. If I was talking to you right now and I was telling you that in Texas they had a guy who was, let's use John Fetterman as the example. Fetterman, the senator from Pennsylvania, a guy who right now is hated by the Democrat Party because he has the audacity to stand up for Israel and the audacity to reach across the aisle and says, yeah, we need energy and common sense. Both Abdul Sayed in Michigan and James Tallarico in Texas have both said we need to get rid of fossil fuels and oil. We got to get rid of them. Got to shut it down. No more oil. So if Democrats had run somebody who was normal, just a normal guy, a Democrat from days gone by or a Fetterman-like candidate, it might be a very different story. It really would. They'd win Michigan. They win Michigan in a heartbeat. If they had a normal Democrat, say it's not normal. And it's not because he's Muslim. It's because he's crazy. He's aligned himself with the worst guy in the world, and that is Hassan Piker, a guy who said, pound for pound, we are worse than Al-Qaeda. America's worse than Al-Qaeda. Pound for pound. Worse than Al-Qaeda. You can't. And he went to a pool party with him. Like, this is the other thing, too. You know, Syed's out there telling everybody, well, I mean, he's a Twitch streamer from California. Dude, you went to a pool party with him. I have three kids, 12, 10, and 6 are their ages. My kids go to pool parties with their friends. At no point have we ever dropped them off at somebody's random house with a pool and said, go have fun, kids. Have you in your life ever gone to a pool party? You didn't know anybody? I mean, didn't even know who owned the pool. Like, you just showed up. Of course not. And Hassan Piker and Abdul El Sayed hanging around at a pool party, and Sayed was wearing jorts. My opinion, men should never wear jean shorts. Women should always wear jean shorts, but men should never wear them. I have certain rules in life, like women should always wear yoga pants. Men should never wear them. It's just, again, it's me. I mean, you know, but you don't go to a pool party with somebody unless they're your buddy. And you also don't have that person come in and rally for you four times unless they're your buddy and raise money for you and go on his show multiple times. And that's the problem for him. He hangs out with the most vile guy, a guy who John Fetterman has denounced. And that's the point. If a Fetterman-like Democrat was running in Michigan, they'd be running away with it. It would not. We'd be not even having this conversation. It's already a Democrat seat. Michigan, for being a purple state, it's funny. It votes for Donald Trump for president, but then votes for Democrats for senator. It's like Pennsylvania's kooky. I mean, it votes for Trump, but then they have a Democrat governor in Josh Shapiro, who is polling. I mean, he's got a massive lead in his reelection campaign. These are why we call them purple states. Texas, however, is a strong red state. It is a solid red state. And if you're going to flip that state, and you need to have a conservative Democrat who is able to come in there and sound a lot like a Republican on a lot of issues, but particularly on oil. Like, if you listen to Fetterman talk about energy, he sounds like a Republican. You need that in Texas. You can't have a guy go in there and talk about eliminating fossil fuels in a state that oil is very, very rich. You can't have that. So the Democrats have made this bed, and now they have to sleep in it, the bed of having terrible, terrible candidates. And that's the saving grace for Republicans. That is their saving grace. As I will explain as we continue along the show, it's Fox Across America. Don't go away.

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3: News, I'm Roxanne Evans. A mass shooting in Erie, Pennsylvania has left several people dead, including children, according to local authorities. Police surrounded a home Friday evening. The shooter reported dead, and there is no threat to the public. Hurricane Isaias made landfall Friday night near Destin, Florida, with maximum sustained winds of 105 miles per hour, knocking out power to more than a half million people along the northern Gulf Coast.
4: This storm made landfall just a few miles away from where I'm standing right now, and we've been getting absolutely pummeled by Isaias. It's a high-end Category 2 storm.
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6: From 21 Alive, I'm meteorologist Liz Braden with your forecast. Staying partly to mostly sunny today with a high of 75 degrees. Any of those Friday night football games will feature temperatures falling back into the 60s. Tonight, we're partly cloudy with a low of 55, kicking off the weekend tomorrow with a high of 79. I'm meteorologist Liz Braden from 21 Alive on WoWo 92.3 FM at 1190 AM.
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0: Across America. Jimmy's off today, but he'll be back next week, and it's Rich Zeoli with you. We'll still have a banging edition of Fox News Saturday night. Tomorrow night, Saturday night, which makes sense. But it's Friday, and we got some great guests coming up. Really excited for this. Frank is filling in for Mikey, and he outkicked his coverage with these guests. Deborah Leigh is going to be here in the next hour. Ali Breem, very funny comedian. Actually, I was on with Ali Breem on Fox News Saturday night, I want to say like 2 years ago. That's when Jimmy used to have me on a show. Justine Brooke Murray is going to be here in the hour after that. And Chanley Painter, rising star, already a Fox News star, but a rising superstar, I should say. So a great show in store for you throughout the afternoon. And also, would love to get your calls, too. What's the number again? I always forget. I should write this down. But I forget. What's the number, Josh?
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0: Boom. Take it to the bank. I didn't write it down that time either. But if you want to call Fox Across America, my question for you is, are you buying these polls? Do you think it's doom and gloom for Republicans? Let me know. Let me know what you think, because I, for one, I'm very skeptical. I'm just skeptical. That's what I have to say. Here's a little bit from the debate in Michigan last night. And Abdul El-Sayed is, like I said, a terrible candidate. It's not a hard question. Who's a bigger threat to the United States, Israel or Iran? Look, you don't have to love the Iran war. You don't have to love the influence of, say, Israel's priorities on American foreign policy to say Iran is a bigger threat than Israel. Like, a couple things can be true at the same time. But not for a guy like this, because he's so myopic in his thinking, and he genuinely does hate Israel, like he does. Because otherwise, you come out and you say, Iran, this is a stupid question. The answer is Iran. There's no other answer to this. This is a layup question to make him sound like a normal candidate. But he's not a normal candidate, as proven here, cut one.
2: Who do you think is a bigger threat to the United States, Israel or Iran? You have 60 seconds.
3: And again, Rick, I'm just going to say that that's a ridiculous hypothetical.
2: I'll ask one last time, Israel or Iran?
3: That's, a ridiculous question. I think both of them have proven dangerous in their own way.
0: Oh, man. Listen, I've done debate prep for candidates before many times. Some of them have won. Most of them have won. You just go, Iran, next question, and move on. Because who are you trying to appeal to with that answer? The crazy whack jobs that hate Israel? They're already voting for you. They voted for you in the primary. So you have them. There's nothing you can say that's going to keep those crazy people from being on your team. They're not going to flip the team Rogers. But he genuinely, passionately thinks Israel's a bad guy. So that's why he's saying that. Because he can't just come out and say something that is purely political for the purposes of just running. Because in his core, it's just a conviction for him. It's like, I could not come out at a debate and say, if they said pineapple or sausage, what's a better pizza topping? I couldn't tell you pineapple. Because I'm repulsed by the notion of that, of pineapple on pizza. So I can't say it. I couldn't even look at the camera and just say it. Same thing with him with Israel. That's how he feels about it. He hates it. And because otherwise you just come out and go, Iran, next question. Iran, I don't think we should be in this war, but next question. Iran, but I've got problems with Israeli foreign policy, but obviously it's Iran. I mean, there's lots of different ways to skin that cat, but he can't. Because it's visceral for him. It's a visceral reaction. And that's why he's a bad candidate. He's crazy. Now, James Carville's out of his freaking mind. Look, he's a smart guy. He got a president elected, Bill Clinton. And he comes on Kayleigh McEnany's show on Saturdays on Fox News. I give him credit for that. Every time I see Kayleigh, I always say, that was great that you had him on. I do. I think it's terrific she has him on. Look, Fox just celebrated its 30th anniversary. It's a big deal for me whenever I'm asked to come on the network, which will be Sunday in Fox and Friends and then Monday in America's Newsroom. And whenever I can fill in for Jimmy, it's always an honor, or Guy Benson or anybody else. I love it. And I think the network's never been stronger. But they bring on opposing voices. They bring on Democrats. They do. They bring on, and that's good. I think if you live in a bubble, you miss out. And if you're only hearing one side, you're putting yourself at a major disadvantage. So in other words, if you're a voter who votes Republican, as I do, don't you want to hear what the Democrats are thinking? Don't you want to hear what they're saying? Because I'm not turning on MS now. I'm not doing it. I'm not turning on CNN. So if they bring a Democrat on Fox and I get to hear their strategy, I get to hear what they're thinking. When Martha McCallum brings on Abdul El-Sayed, when she talks to the head of the DSA, those nutbags over the DSA, it's good. It's an insight into how they're thinking. When Jesse Waters has Abdul El-Sayed on, and Abdul El-Sayed compares transgender mutilation to getting circumcised, is a great window into him as a candidate, is it not? You wouldn't get that if Fox wasn't like, let's bring on these candidates. Let's hear from them. Let's hear what they have to say. And I know there's always emails, and Jimmy tells me this all the time. You know, people, I'm not watching again because you brought a Democrat on. That's short-sighted. That's short-sighted thinking. You always want to know what the opposition's thinking. And if they're going to come on this network and then lay out their game plan, great. More power to them. More power to Fox for doing that, in my opinion. And I think they genuinely believe in letting people decide for themselves. And so in a case like that, the more a guy like Abdul El-Sayed talks, whether it's to Jesse Waters or Martha McCallum, the better. The better. Absolutely the better. The more John Fetterman comes on the network and talks, the better. For two very different reasons. In Fetterman's case, you get to look at how the Democrat Party's gone so far left that they hate this man now. They hate him. And in Syed's case, the more he talks and says crazy things on this network, the more you think about voters who are maybe on the fence or maybe don't like the price of diesel or whatever it is, but they hear him and they go, I can't vote for this guy. Black voters in Detroit, for example. He lost Detroit by 28 points in the primary, 28 points. And they had this focus group the other day, and I played this on my podcast, which, by the way, you can download. It also airs on Talk Radio 1210 WPHD in Philadelphia at 6 o'clock every night. Just search for my name, Zeoli, Z-E-O-L-I, wherever you get your podcasts, and download it. I appreciate that. But I played this clip of these voters who were on MSNBC, or MS Now, whatever the hell they call themselves, and they were all saying that they can't support Syed. And this one woman at the end goes, I'm sorry, guys, I'm going to vote for Tallarico. I got to do it. And they were like, no, totally. We get it. Like, yeah, no, I get it. That's what I mean. Guy's got problems. If he was a normal candidate, it'd be very different. But James Carville, however, thinks that Syed is going to not just win, but run away with it. Take a listen.
4: Abdul not looking so great. And this is like a CPR situation. You got Kamala, Barack, Bernie, AC, flying into Michigan to help save this guy. Is he worth saving?
5: Well, I don't think he needs saving. First of all, guys, now he's got a PhD and he's running against the two of Big Pharma, which I think he'll beat handily. I'm not at all concerned.
4: Oh, you're
5: about
4: calling
5: Michigan.
4: For him beating him handily?
5: I think he will. I mean, but again, I'm not an election predictor. I'm an election effector, and I think that Rogers has got Trump hung around his neck, who's coming in clocking in about 39% in Michigan. You can't win with that, Jesse.
0: Well, that's a prediction. I mean, you can say I'm not an election predictor, but you just made a prediction. You made several predictions there. One was that Syed was going to win handily, and the other one is that Mike Rogers can't win because of Donald Trump. Okay. First of all, the fact that Barack Obama's coming in and Syed trashed Obama after he got reelected. There's a guy on CNN. His name is Andrew Kaczynski. Very smart guy. He's not a conservative. I think he's probably a Democrat. I don't know. But he goes on CNN a lot. He does this thing called the K-File. And he was on with Aaron Burnett, and he exposed how, after Obama was reelected, Abdul El-Sayed just teed off on him, calling Obama a warmonger and terrible human rights campaign, and how Obamacare did nothing to really help people who need health care, just trashed him up and down, but said, essentially, but it was the lesser of two evils. Now that same guy is coming in to campaign for Abdul El-Sayed because he is doing so badly with black voters. And I heard this guy call in to, I think it was C-SPAN the other night. I didn't hear, but I saw the clip. And it's possible the guy could be a plant. I don't know. But he's a black voter in Michigan. And he said, I love Obama. I love him. Obama's the man. I'm still not voting for Syed. I think it's probably how a lot of black voters feel. And we certainly know how Jewish voters feel in that state, given his palling around with Hassan Piker. It's bad. So during the debate, when Mike Rogers went after him, and October 7th, which, of course, is the anniversary of the terrorist attack on Israel, which both Abdul El-Sayed and Zohra Mamdani used as an opportunity to condemn Israel for supposed genocide. This is from the debate last night, cut two.
6: Yesterday was October 7th. This is why you should get absolutely angry. He could not bring himself to even acknowledge the pain, the terrorism, the rape, the murders, cutting off of women's breasts, putting children in ovens, and killing them in front of their families. Could not even muster.
3: So I've condemned that.
6: He could not even muster.
3: I've condemned that. But I didn't turn it into political theater like you just did.
6: He did not.
3: So I'm so sorry, but like I'm not somebody who tries to make political theater out of other people's pain.
0: I'm not somebody who likes to make political theater out of somebody else's pain. Well, it's that reason and several others that some Democrats do not want to back this guy. One of them is Congressman Josh Gottheimer. He represents the 5th District in New Jersey. Ask me how I know. I used to be the district director for Congressman Scott Garrett, who was a very conservative member of Congress back in the day. Our office was in Paramus, New Jersey. Had a lot of malls. Still does. They're not open on Sunday, though, because Bergen County, New Jersey has something called blue laws, and stores can't open on Sundays, except for, like, grocery stores. But I digress. This is what Gottheimer said. Cut 6.
7: As obviously you're a lifelong Democrat, if you were a Michigan voter, how would you vote in the Senate race?
8: I'll just make clear. There's no way I'm ever coming out for Al-Sayed right now. And like until this is a guy who has made it very clear his views toward and has refused to back off his views toward Jewish Americans. And I hope he comes out and clarifies where he is. I also hope that he does the right thing and condemns Hassan Piker.
0: He's not going to do that. He can't do that because Hassan Piker's his pool party buddy. Can't condemn that guy when you're hanging out at the pool party together, wearing jorts. Can't do it. So it's really bad for him. I just looked over the TV, and the topic on Outnumbered right now is SpaceX wants to eliminate cell phone dead zones. I was literally talking about this yesterday on my podcast. Thank God. I took the train up here from Jersey today. And I'm trying to get work done on the train and just dead zone after dead zone. I don't understand in the year 2026 that we still have dead zones. I can't figure it out. So Elon Musk is putting a lot of satellites in the sky so that we can eventually get a satellite phone, which I will be the first one to buy if they have a satellite phone. I want a cool sat phone like the CIA has, drug dealers have. That's what I want. So I never have to experience a dead zone again, ever again. But you know that Rosie O'Donnell suggested the other day that Elon Musk is putting satellites in the sky to steal the election. I don't know how. Maybe the satellites would shoot lasers down and kill people who are going to vote. I don't know. I'm not quite sure. But she said that in one of her latest tirades, that Elon's putting satellites in the sky right before midterms. Gee, I wonder what that could be about. You tell me, Rosie, what could it be about? Space lasers shooting up polling places. It's wacky. Now, a guy who is also very smart and got Democrats elected is Rahm Emanuel. Rahm Emanuel is Obama's chief of staff. Rahm Emanuel is the mayor of Chicago. He's effectively known as the Godfather. He's one of the smartest political operatives out there. He was asked about supporting El-Sayed. And remember something, Rahm Emanuel is running for president in 2028. He wrote a big op-ed trashing the Democrat Socialists of America. Every time he gets the opportunity to trash them, he trashes them. Well, here's your opportunity to trash a guy who has aligned himself with the Democrat Socialists of America. Does Rahm Emanuel take the bait? Oh, sorry. Cut 5.
9: Will you endorse Abdul
10: Al-Sayed? Yeah, it's a complex issue.
9: Will you endorse Abdul Al-Sayed? Do you support him, given that position?
10: Yeah. We have massive disagreements. I support the Democratic Party. I support the Democratic candidate. I'll be going to Michigan again. I've been there repeatedly to help the gubernatorial candidate. I support the Democratic Party position because it happens to come up, as Supreme Court Justice Alito said, he's thinking about retiring. And I'm not playing around anymore with what they did under President Obama on the Supreme Court, or what this Supreme Court did giving President Trump a get-out-of-jail card as it relates to all the corruption, which is why you're seeing this.
9: But just to be clear,
10: the Supreme Court, I just said it. I will
9: Do you support Abdul
10: Al-Sayed? My support's not important. I said yes. My support's not important. It's the Michigan voters' support that's important.
0: Oh, that's a rousing endorsement, isn't it? A rousing endorsement. It's Fox Across America. Don't go away.
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11: Josh, what do you think? Is Ditka the greatest football coach of all time?
12: Oh, no, no. I'd go probably Bill Walsh, 49ers.
11: Would you put him in the top five?
12: In terms of, like, being a motivator, yeah. I mean, terrible GM, mind you. All those picks for Ricky Williams, oof. Mm. Oof. Let's not put that one in the obit. Let's keep that one out.
11: I feel like the 80s were defined by Mike Ditka in a lot of ways.
12: Certainly a hard-nosed guy.
11: Right.
12: Huge coach for the Bears, you know.
11: He
12: paired
11: was
12: him
11: out
12: up
11: there
12: with Buddy Ryan, that defense. Oof. That was great.
11: I mean, Refrigerator Perry.
12: Yeah, just to take a lineman like that and just run him up the middle.
11: Right.
12: See what happens.
11: And remember all the SNL skits? He was part of a lot of those.
12: Of course.
11: And Chris Farley, who would do Ditka, and he would also, of course, the Bears and have the, and all the guys would do their whole thing. And then Ditka played one of the guys. Remember they'd all do their whole thing with, like, I'm having a heart attack and they'd be eating sausage. And then Ditka played one of those guys when I think when he hosted Saturday Night Live, or maybe he just went on the show. He had a good personality. He was very much a showman.
12: What's that one for you? Baker's Dozen now. Yep. Oh, heart attacks.
11: Pretty neat. Pounding his chest, you know. Ugh. Yeah. What'd he die of anyway? Did they say?
12: No, 86. I know he's been out of the spotlight for a few years.
11: Yeah.
12: Let's see.
11: Is he in the Hall of Fame?
12: Oh, yeah. Yeah. Yeah, for a while now.
11: Yep. I would imagine so. And they won the Super Bowl under him, right?
12: Yes. Yeah. 1985.
11: This is why I asked Josh, because I'm not a big sports guy, but I do remember that because I was a kid when they won. But I just remember they had the, the Iggy Shuffle? That was a thing, right?
12: Well, that was the Bengals.
11: That was the
12: Bengals.
11: Yeah, right.
12: Icky Shuffle was the Bengals.
11: That was the Bengals.
12: Yeah.
11: What was the thing the Bears had? The Bears did like a video too.
12: Oh,
11: right?
12: Well, they did the Super Bowl Shuffle.
11: That's what it was. Yeah. That's what I'm thinking of. Yeah.
12: Yeah, the whole dance, all the music videos, the big craze in the 80s. Every team that was slightly good or thought they were about to win, you know, put out a video. And for some, it worked out. The Bears, it worked out. The New York Mets in baseball, they did a couple videos. It worked out for them.
11: Mm-hmm.
12: You do some songs, you release them, you see what happens.
11: Yeah. I think it worked out well for them. I really do. My Eagles are not doing well.
12: Yeah, such a shame.
11: Now, they're playing what? In like Australia? Where the hell are they playing on Sunday? Do you know?
12: Oh, they're London.
11: London, that's right.
12: Yep, they'll be at the Tottenham Hotspur Stadium. Yes.
11: Because I was asking what time the game was, and they said it was at 9:30 in the morning or 8:30 in the morning.
12: You got to adjust the 6-7 hours over here.
11: So when can I start tailgating then? And I'm asking on behalf of all Eagles fans, what time is appropriate where nobody judges you?
12: I mean, think of like the old Wing Bowl days and just start at 4 a.m.
11: I love that Josh brought up Wing Bowl. We don't talk about Wing Bowl. They actually made a movie about it. Did you see that?
12: I did not, no.
11: Yeah, the Wing Bowl movie. That's right. Well, I will. Maybe I'll just pull an all-nighter. I think a lot of people will probably Saturday into Sunday morning. Well, I'm going on Fox and Friends on Sunday, so I got to be sober to at least, you know, the game. All right, it's Fox Across America. Big hour coming up. We got some great guests coming up. Deborah Leia, Ali Breen. Oh, yeah, we're going to have some fun, and I'm glad you are here. It's Zioli for Fela. Don't go away.
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16: Dangerous winds and water levels rising. I'm Roxanne Evans. Well, Hurricane Isaias makes landfall as a Category 2 storm, bringing more than a foot of rain in Florida as it marches farther inland, leaving 500,000 without power. Fox Weather's Robert Ray is in Destin, Florida.
19: It's really ramped up, and I got to tell you, the winds were just kicking, and we had a little lull, but hey, here we go again on cue with these heavy winds coming through here in Destin and the rain as well. So you got to brace yourself. We are on high ground on the second floor of a parking garage. We started to feel some of that storm surge come in over the beach. We all had to retreat from that. A bunch of jellyfish actually got pushed up on the white sands of the beaches here in Destin.
16: Well, Florida Governor Ron DeSantis had declared a state of emergency across 25 counties. Homeland Security Secretary Mark Wayne Mullen is criticizing New York City's immigration policies following the ICE shooting of a Dominican man in the Bronx.
20: 28-year-old Oscar Belgal is in federal custody after being shot in the neck on Thursday by ICE agents who were trying to arrest him. Shortly after the incident, New York City Mayor Zoran Mamdani called for ICE to be abolished.
21: New York City will not stand by while ICE agents shoot New Yorkers.
20: Homeland Security Secretary Mark Wayne Mullen responded.
22: Well, Mayor, if you abolish ICE, who's going to take your criminals off the streets of your own town? Who's going to take the murderers and the thieves and the gangbangers?
20: Mullen says ICE agents did not know the man's 5-year-old son was in the vehicle when they opened fire. The child was unharmed. In New York City, Tanya J. Powers, Fox News.
16: Two powerful earthquakes rocked Panama Friday, sending residents into the streets. The first was a 7.7 magnitude, followed several hours later by a 6.6 quake. 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
16: President Trump reportedly given more options for striking Iran, but says he chose not to for now. During a Columbus Day celebration at the White House, the president once again claims that the war with Iran will be ending soon.
35: They have no military. They have no Navy. They have no Air Force. They have no anti-aircraft things. They have. We took out yesterday 28 million barrels. I think we took out more than we've ever taken out at any time, including before the war with the Hormuz Strait.
16: Well, President Trump now says he does not plan on launching any new strikes on Iran before the midterm elections in November. The war started more than 7 months ago with little progress on a diplomatic solution as both sides remain far apart in their demands. The Pentagon announcing that the firing squad execution of the man convicted of carrying out the Fort Hood shooting would be live streamed. But Vice President J.D. Vance suggested that may not be final.
36: I've seen these announcements. I don't know that that's actually going to happen. Let's sort of see what I think it's going to happen in December when he's executed. But what I try to remind people is, look, this is a guy who committed, in my view, the worst terrorist attack on American soil outside of 9/11.
16: The Fort Hood shooting left 13 people dead and 32 injured at the Texas military base in 2009. Some Texas landowners in the Big Bend region of the state have managed to slow construction of President Trump's border wall down to a crawl. Many of them say the wall is a waste of money since there aren't many border crossings there. Others say the wall will do extensive environmental damage. They've been refusing to cooperate with government surveyors, protesting it, counting meetings, and gearing up for court battles. The border wall is one of President Trump's signature infrastructure projects aimed at cutting illegal immigration. I'm Roxanne Evans, and this is Fox News.
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1: From 21 Alive, I'm meteorologist Liz Braden with your forecast. Staying partly to mostly sunny today with a high of 75 degrees. Any of those Friday night football games will feature temperatures falling back into the 60s. Tonight, we're partly cloudy with a low of 55, kicking off the weekend tomorrow with a high of 79. I'm meteorologist Liz Braden from 21 Alive on WoWo 92.3 FM at 1190 AM.
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0: Broadcasting live from the confines of an abandoned radio station in the secluded apartment building of high strangeness. From the foothills of the beautiful Colorado Rockies, it's time for full disclosure of the topics they told us were off limits. Well, hello there. I'm Connie Willis. This is Coast to Coast AM. Tonight, one Beatles birthday, my birthday, your birthday, Columbus Day weekend, an anniversary, helping a fellow coaster, and open lines. So go ahead, time now. Join me for another interesting evening of conversation, much needed education, and the chance that we might get a little closer to the truth of what lurks amongst us and what is beyond. I'm Connie Willis, and this is Coast to Coast AM.
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Hey there, it's Coast to Coast AM. Connie Willis here with you. How are you? Hope you enjoy an evening with us tonight. Should be a lot of fun. Before we begin, I have a couple of very special dates I want to share with you. October 14th, that marks my 12-year anniversary as a weekend host here on the iconic Coast to Coast AM syndicated overnight radio show. The most iconic. So I'm excited about that and so happy to be here. 12 years, almost. It'll be on the 14th, but still, I'm very excited and thankful to be here. I will not be on the air that particular night, but I'll certainly be celebrating 12 years with all of you and all the nice emails and messages from all of you. What a ride it has been. What a privilege. And I will be back with you on Halloween night. So not just all night tonight, but Halloween.

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5: Host in the Coast family, and we just all appreciate your work so much. Perfect. So thank you for that.
6: Thank you.
5: Yeah, today's a special day. It's his, would have been his 86th birthday. And strangely enough, his son, Sean, is also celebrating his birthday today.
6: How that cool is that?
5: Had with Yoko Ono. He's 51 today, so we have two special birthdays today. So happy birthday, Sean, if you're listening. And a very special happy birthday to John, looking above us all. Quite the man. We'll get into his life, his legacy, what he was, and just the important force in human history that he was as well.
6: Yeah, I think he was 35 when his son was born, on the same
5: yes,
6: day. That's
5: he was.
6: Just amazing.
5: Yeah, John was 35, and Sean is celebrating his 51st today, I believe.
6: And what's Sean up to? Do you ever keep up with him by chance?
5: Sean is very active. I don't keep up with him, but I know he's very active in the music scene in New York. He actually just had a baby himself, his very first. So John would be a grandfather now.
6: Oh, my.
5: And he would have been a great granddad. I'm sure he would with that quick.
6: What would he be doing? What would he be doing right now if he were alive? What do you think? You think he'd still
5: be
6: writing?
5: A lot. John was not one to sit on the sidelines and watch the wheels go by, as he mentioned in one of his songs.
6: I think I've heard that somewhere.
5: Yeah, exactly. I think he'd be very active. I think he would still be involved with music. I think he would be involved with the other surviving Beatles, both Paul and Ringo. And I think he'd be living a really great life, looking back at a legacy, but kind of looking forward as well, and still trying to solve some of life's biggest mysteries, as well as what's currently going on in the political landscape. He'd probably be right there with all of us fighting for something.
6: He was always an advocate of something, right? I guess really basically peace just in general.
5: If you really boil down the music of the Beatles, both during their time as a group and as individual performers and musicians, their music was simply about love and peace. So much of it was about that. Sure, there were other songs that tackled other issues, but the overarching message in their music is love and peace. And Ringo Starr today, whenever you have an interview with them, anything from Ringo, he is always going to say it's about love and peace.
6: I went to one concert with Paul McCartney when Linda was still alive, and she was up there on the stage, and the entire time, I'm serious, the entire time she had a peace sign up with her hands, you know, her fingers, and she just pushed it forward and back, the entire show, all about that peace and love, showing that.
5: On another night, the Paul and Linda story is

0: is a really good story as well. Just their marriage, their times that they had together. Someone that was a very novice musician, I believe Paul just went over to the piano one day and showed her the middle C on the piano and said, you got to join the band, when he formed Wings. And she was the first member of Wings. So, an equally
1: Oh,
0: great story, an equally great force of nature, Paul McCartney.
1: absolutely. Oh, absolutely. But now, Paul and John, were they really good, close friends, or were they just more of co-workers? Or because it seemed like, at least as a fan growing up, it seemed like they were two different people that worked together well.
0: They're
1: Or
0: very
1: were they
0: interesting
1: two?
0: souls. They came together as teenagers, and really, both of them had extreme tragedies in their life, both losing their mothers in their teenhood. And that really bonded them. So, John and Paul were like, peanut butter and jelly, coffee and donuts. I mean, they just went together so well,
1: Yeah.
0: and they played off of each other. They were musical geniuses. They were doing so much during the life of the Beatles. We have to remember that the Beatles were only together for just over 10 years. And, they're creating two albums a year, sometimes three. They're writing 20, 30, 40 songs in a year. They're touring, they're doing movies, they're doing interviews, and they're writing these songs that we still sing, and we know the words, 60 years later, and
1: That's
0: they
1: amazing.
0: sound very fresh, even if they were released today.
1: What do you think that's about? Do you think just once in a while a band, I mean, because we see single artists along the way that happen too, but do you just think just once in a while there's just somebody that comes along that just stands above everybody? And they're one of those people, like you said, you can still play their music today. And it's not where you go, oh no, I don't want to hear that one again. You want to hear it and you sing it and you know the words and everybody joins in.
0: They're still in the news today. As a matter of fact, they just released a whole new big box set on one of their most famous albums, Rubber Soul, and it's climbing up the charts. This is for a band that broke up over 60 years ago, or close to 60
1: Amazing.
0: years ago. They broke up in 1970. And the music's climbing up the charts. I mean, how? No one else can do this, and they're still paving the way. Their backstory is just so fascinating, how everything had to come together. Everybody had to be in the right place at the right time to bring these four individuals together and to create this thing that they created. It's fascinating when you really dig into the backstory.
1: Well, you have dug into everything, the documents, the photographs, the eyewitness accounts. You've studied it all. Now, what there has to be, or I think there was, from what all I've looked through, what was that single moment that changed your personal opinion of John Lennon? What was it before, and what changed it to where it is now, and what is it now?
0: I think my single most important takeaway from John is that he was not a perfect man. I mean, he was a very complex individual. And some things that a lot of your listeners could probably identify with what they've gone through in their lives. John had a very, very troubled growing up, very non-traditional growing up time in Liverpool. He was born to Julia and Freddie, his father, who were not on good terms. They really split up. They weren't together. And John was kind of tossed to and fro from his mother Julia's home to his Aunt Mimi's home nearby. And John's mother died when he was 17. She got run over by a car, killed
1: Oh
0: about a
1: my.
0: 100 feet from Mimi's house. So he lived with that every day, living at Mimi's house, knowing his mother died just down the road, being hit by a car and killed. His mother then lived with a person named Bobby Dykens for many years, and they never got married. She never got divorced from Freddie. the father. So Julia, the mother, was living this very untraditional life, not being a divorced woman, living with this man, producing two other children out of wedlock, and John kind of going back and forth between Julia's home, who was very, you know, flamboyant and musical and fun, to his aunt that he mostly lived with, Aunt Mimi, Julia's sister, who, you know, was very, you know, she was very serious. She had rules. She had expectations of John. When John got his first guitar, you know, she would say, well, it's a great thing, but you're never going to make a living out of it.
1: John, didn't they say something like that? Didn't they say something like that to Elvis, though? Didn't they say, keep driving a truck?
0: I think every famous artist, something was said to them like, you're never going to make it, you know, and they kind of, and that's what I think makes them great.
1: Yeah. Yeah. It pushes them totally.
0: Thing that they have that is, I don't know where it comes from, but it's given to them by the universe and they just go with it.
1: Yeah. Well, you know, it's fun. It's interesting the way what you just told, because it seemed like John always like used humor along the way, but that can also be armor. And also, you know, what do you believe he might have been protecting when he did become sarcastic or outrageous along the way?
0: He very much used it as armor. He, you know, growing up and having those experiences, I mean, some of your close listeners can identify with some of the things that he lived with. I can identify with some of the things from my childhood that I lived with. So we can all kind of take a little bit of us and see John and like kind of grasp him and say, you're one of me, you know, type of thing. You kind of experienced what I experienced. I don't know if it would have been the same had John grown up in this traditional family. Now, Paul had a more traditional family, but he had a very very sad tragedy happening when his mother died of breast cancer when he was only 14. So it brought these two individuals together who both loved music. You know, they weren't getting together to talk about the latest football score or what was going on with Everton or Liverpool in soccer and football over there. They were talking about music. They were talking about all the great music that was coming out in America, you know, with Elvis and with Little Richard and Chuck Berry, and they were thriving on this stuff, and that's what forged them and bonded them together.
1: Mm-hmm. Well, you know, as you discuss even more and go deeper, here's just a personal question myself here. Help. It kind of did reveal, I think that was the 65 tour. It actually did reveal like an authentic cry of distress. Would you say that too?
0: Absolutely. Great song, but a song of distress. And you nailed it exactly on the head, Connie. It's, you just can't, I guess for us to imagine what the Beatles went through, probably, you know, the most photographed band of all time, interviews all the time, press all the time, fans all the time. Whenever they toured, they could never see anything about that city. You know, they go to Las Vegas in 1964 because they really want to see Las Vegas. They want to see these magical casinos that are built in the middle of the desert. Can they go see them? No, they are sequestered to their room. All they see of Las Vegas in 1964 is basically the airport, the convention center where they perform their two concerts, the Sahara Hotel where they were sequestered. And so management felt so bad for them that they couldn't get out. The hotel was besieged with fans, that they brought slot machines up to their room. That would never happen today with the powerful Nevada Gaming Commission. They would never allow a slot machine to come into Beyonce's room or Bruno Mars's room. But back then they did it for the Beatles because they were stuck.
1: I can't imagine Vegas not doing something, going out of their way not to try to make money somewhere and not bringing in a machine like that so that they can get some more of their money. It's hard for me to believe that they wouldn't do that now, but I'm glad they did it back then for them. And you know, that's part of the fame. That's what happens. You know, you lose your life. When people say they want fortune and fame, it's like, maybe just go with the fortune, throw the fame away, you know.
0: Yeah, John said that, you know, when he was a teenager, you know, he saw Elvis performing in the movie house, you know, probably in Liverpool. And he looked at that and the girl screaming and he goes, well, that's a good job to have, you know. But as he gained that fame and fortune, as you mentioned, and the cry for help, and he kind of wrote that song in what he called his fat Elvis period. He felt he had put on some weight, he'd gotten soft, you know. But he was probably crying for that freedom that you and I pretty much enjoy every minute of the day. We can go out and kind of do whatever. Whereas the Beatles were, it was really tough for them to do anything. Sure, they had their pockets of social friends and places where they couldn't be bothered, but it was mostly in London where they were living. Three of the Beatles actually bought estates out in the countryside. Paul was the only one that kind of stuck in London, but they'd go to the clubs and they kind of wouldn't bother them there. But anywhere else, it was impossible for them to navigate anything.
1: Well, did they do anything where they masked themselves?
0: Oh, so yeah. They've gone to places in disguises. There's pictures of Paul, some famous disguises that he used. And they did try to see a little bit, but they are always being smuggled out somewhere. If they did a concert in America, they would be smuggled out of the venue in the back of an ambulance or in the back of a laundry truck. It was just impossible for them to just walk the streets and be normal. It really wasn't until John got to New York City in the 70s that he could really just kind of walk around. And John loved New York.
1: Yeah.
0: Him and Yoko loved New York. He was there with May Pang as well. And he could just walk around. People could come up to him and say hi to him, thank him for his music, maybe get his autograph. And it was really kind of that freedom that cost him his life, probably, in a sense that he was so accessible in the 70s while living at the Dakota in New York City.
1: You know, that's one of the things about the city that I liked as well, is you could walk through there and you could run into all sorts of people, just, you know, celebrities of some sort, say hello to them. And, you know, they say hello back and you just keep on going. You know, it's kind of like, hey, I know who you are. We are talking with Chuck Gunderson, and we are talking about John Lennon, who would have been 86 today. So we've got more to find out as we zoom in on John's life and play some of his music as well. And I hope you guys stick around. We have open lines later. Connie Willis here on Coast to Coast AM.

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2: Fox News. I'm Deborah Valentine. Hurricane Isaias is unleashing torrential rain, high winds as it begins to move north after making landfall Friday night near Destin, Florida. This Floridian, Jordan Wright, taking damage to her home in stride.
3: I think that it's going to be okay. I think that we're all going to be okay.
2: Hundreds of thousands of people remain without power at this time. A Category 2 hurricane assignment is eyeing Mexico's western coast this weekend. It's expected to arrive there early Sunday. A mass shooting in Erie, Pennsylvania. City officials confirming multiple people at a house are dead. Police Chief Rich Laura.
4: It's a horrific scene. There was a large loss of life inside that residence and outside that residence.
2: The shooter died of a self-inflicted gunshot wound. 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
6: From 21 Alive, I'm meteorologist Liz Braden with your forecast. Staying partly to mostly sunny today with a high of 75 degrees. Any of those Friday night football games will feature temperatures falling back into the 60s. Tonight, we're partly cloudy with a low of 55, kicking off the weekend tomorrow with a high of 79. I'm meteorologist Liz Braden from 21 Alive on WoWo 92.3 FM at 1190 AM.
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1: There you go with some Lennon here on Coast to Coast AM. Give peace a chance. That was 1969. I think it reached number 2 in the UK, number 14 in America. We'll have to ask our guest tonight if I'm right about all this stuff, because I'm doing it from some memory here. And I think it was recorded inside room 1742 of Montreal's Queen Elizabeth Hotel. That was during John and Yoko's Bed In for Peace. It was also John's first single recorded without another Beatle, and released while the Beatles still existed. So we'll ask him about that. But really quickly here, my Win Any Lottery course, those of you that have been asking for it, thank you. You're going to love it. And those of you that went ahead and bought it, yes, you're winning money. Not the jackpot yet, but I hope that you get there and you see that you can do it, right? I knew it. I told you it. Now, earlier tonight, Mega Millions held a drawing for an estimated $364 million. I don't know. I haven't seen what's happened, but that's $364 million. And then tomorrow night's Powerball, or tonight, wherever you are right now, the Powerball's estimated at an enormous $516 million. So that wouldn't be too shabby, right? You don't have to wait till it's $1 billion before you play the lottery. So let me ask you something. Do you trust your intuition? Are you good with a pendulum? If you say yes, then this may be exactly what you've been looking for. Project Stargate Psychics by Lynn Buchanan. He's the one who taught me this number picking technique back in 2012. I wrote a book on it because he said, Connie, go ahead, do what you want with it. Because I was like, can I do something with this method? He's like, yeah, go ahead. So I put a book together, but now I have a course. I've been teaching it ever since, though. And people love, you do it. As soon as you do it, you're going to go, I see how this works, and I'm going to make this happen. So I'll show you how to put those intuitive abilities to work instead of simply guessing at numbers. So go to ConnieWillis.com, get the course, start using the technique now. Who knows? Maybe your intuition is trying to lead you somewhere very profitable. If it is, you let me know, okay? I want to know if you win. ConnieWillis.com is where to go.
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0: Hey there, Connie Willis of Coast to Coast AM with you tonight. Open lines coming up later. Currently, historian, author, and Beatles researcher. One of our faves here at Coast to Coast AM, of course. Chuck Gunderson back with us, a recognized authority on the band's historic North American tours. Holds both bachelor's and master's degree in history. Oh my goodness. I am so far from loving history, but I understand it when it's told in a story situation as opposed to just the dates and the times. That's how I was taught history, and it was horrible. It was just all memorization. It wasn't really getting into the story, but I can tell that you have done it like that. Author of the critically acclaimed Some Fun Tonight. That's the backstage story of how the Beatles rocked America. You can go to somefuntonight.com and you can see all of it there. You can learn all about Chuck. You can see all of the work he's done, and you can even book him for your next event to speak. And make sure he says, thanks, Connie. Hi, Connie. I'm here because you said something. How you doing, Chuck? Hey, let me go back.
1: Excellent.
0: Let me go back to that song, okay? Because I don't know if you may hear me talk about a song and you say, no, that was not right, or hey, there's a story to it. But let's go back to Give a Piece a Chance with Lennon. And I got two questions for you. Okay. So he released this before the Beatles officially broke apart. So was he already testing whether his individual voice could be more powerful than the Beatles? And then also, was Give Peace a Chance primarily a song, a political statement, or one of the most successful publicity stunts in music history?
1: That's a great question. And first of all, I'm never going to correct you, Connie. You are
0: you're
1: an amazing host. But first of all, who has the guts to record a song in a hotel room laying in a bed? I mean, just that alone
0: True.
1: And while you still have this other band going, but to answer your question, I think they all were kind of testing this kind of divorce from the Beatles, of getting away from, they've basically been in each other's pockets for 10 years. I mean, sharing hotel rooms, the studio together at each other's homes. I mean, they were so close. They were always together. And, you know, Paul even was testing it in, you know, as early as probably 65 when he was in 66, when he was kind of doing his Yesterday thing. He had the thoughts of only crediting the song as a McCartney song, not a Lennon McCartney song. That was thrown around a little bit. So I think, John was the song Give Peace a Chance. It's everything. It's everything in one song, laying in a bed in Montreal. I mean, come on. It's about peace. It's about love. It's about being together. It's about going out and doing something. It's just so universal. If everyone can kind of grasp that concept of peace and love and what this world would be like to live in, it's really an amazing kind of simple thought, isn't it?
0: It is simple. Do you think it was the time? Do you think the time was just right as well? And do you think that anything they wrote was going to be gold anyway?
1: I don't think anything they wrote was gold. I mean, there's some songs that, the Beatles songs that I kind of don't want to listen to much more anymore. You know, it's okay, right? It's okay to
0: Which
1: say
0: songs?
1: That.
0: Which songs are those, Chuck?
1: You're really testing me now.
0: Yeah,
1: but,
0: what do you
1: maybe,
0: never really want to hear?
1: I know, maybe Yellow Submarine.
0: What
1: Goes On. But then I'm going to have one of your listeners call and go, what the hell are you talking about? That's a great song. I listen to it every day. So, look, this changes all the time with the Beatles music. Is it my most favorite band, my most favorite musicians? Absolutely. They were really kind of this cultural force because they changed so much. Coming from the 50s and the 60s with everything that was changed, they were perfect for the moment. And they were really the instigators of everything kind of happening in the 60s, right? You got the sexual revolution happening. You've got peace happening. You've got all these political turmoils happening, everything. And then this band appears on the Ed Sullivan Show on February 9th, 1964.
0: Right.
1: Think about every musician that was kind of living at that time watching that weren't musicians yet. But when they saw that, they said, oh, wow, okay, these are people that can write their own songs and perform them as individuals and as a group. That sounds really interesting.
0: It is
1: and
0: amazing.
1: So I think that appearance on Ed Sullivan just really changed everything.
0: Absolutely. No doubt. No doubt about that. Now, I just keep getting these images in my head. I don't know if you know about this or not. I know you know about it. I wonder if I'm going to throw something at you. I'm going to hope to stump you at one point. No, I don't need to do that. I think you're going to know. But do you remember? Okay, so my era, I loved Kiss. All right. When Kiss was happening, it was really cool. You know, Kiss was one of my group. I was a Billy Joel fan, Jimmy Buffett, Bob Seger. I can go in some other ones, but I like Kiss because I like they were each individual. You know, they each did their own thing kind of thing. They worked together as a band. But at one point, I remember an album cover where it was the Beatles and they had Kiss makeup on. Do you remember that?
1: That you have stumped me with. I do not know that album. I'm sure your listeners will say, Chuck, why are you even on the show? I totally remember that. But
0: I don't know
1: I
0: if it was
1: not.
0: An album, but it was an album cover. I remember seeing it. And, you know, maybe they were just trying to, you know, Gene Simmons, the genius money man that he is, was probably just saying, you know, comparing or something like that to the great band.
1: Yeah, and you look at Kiss, like, where did they get their ideas from?
0: That's
1: probably
0: right.
1: Probably the Beatles.
0: Yes.
1: You know, I think all these, this force of the 70s music that you mentioned, it all came from February 9th, 1964, Ed Sullivan. 73 million people tuning in that night. 1 in 4 television sets were turned on that night listening to the Beatles. They're seeing these 4 aliens with long hair that like came from outer space. And they had this amazing song, and the world just went crazy for a moment. It just went from there, and it never stopped. And even today, you have artists, you know, modern day artists that harken back to, you know, look, I wasn't even alive when the Beatles were even broken up. They were broken up by then. And I take my cues, I take my ideas from what I learned from the Beatles.
0: Mm-hmm. No doubt. A lot of them, they all say that, don't they? They all say it. And then, well, even, you know, my era, going to Michael Jackson, Michael and Paul hung out. Did John ever do anything with Michael? And like, I think Paul and them got in some fight. Somebody bought somebody's music catalog or something like that. I don't know.
1: Paul, I bet you Paul do. Gave, Michael asked Paul, like, what are some great investments to do? And Paul said, music publishing, buy music publishing rights. And Paul had owned Buddy Holly's catalog. And so Michael kind of went away and said, oh, that's a great idea. Then he eventually ended up with the Beatles catalog. I'm not quite certain if John and Michael ever kind of coexisted together. I mean, being celebrity musicians and at the top of your game, I'm sure somewhere, some place they might have come together, might have met, might have sung together. I don't know. Cause you know, it's sometimes in those musician circles, they're so tightly protected that a lot of the outsiders don't know the stories behind that.
0: That's right. Well, I think that Billy Joel told a story, and I believe it was John Lennon. It could have been somebody else, but I think it was John Lennon. He said, I think he lived possibly down by him or visited down near him at one point. And I guess there was some sort of boat situation. Maybe there's a canal outside of his home or something. And somebody went by in his boat, and it was, I'm pretty sure it was John Lennon. And Billy would watch for him all the time, and he'd see him. He never went out to say hello. And he said, we both knew that each other was there, but we never wanted to. We respectfully didn't want to bug each other, so they never got a chance to say hello. Do you know of that to be a fact? Or maybe somebody else, but I think it was John Lennon.
1: Well, Billy was a big fan of the Beatles. I mean, him and Paul are very tight. And I'm sure that Billy Joel, being the superstar that he was in the 70s, had access to certain members of the Beatles. He probably met all four members at some point in his life because of who he was. And I would love to hear maybe some of Billy's reactions if he did meet with John Lennon or have some sort of connection to him.
0: Well, when I look back at the Beatles, I kind of see Lennon as the emotional leader, at least while here, and what you have, all your work that, man, you got a big book, man. I'm telling you, you got a big book with a lot of great stuff in it. But did at one point the leadership kind of quietly start shifting toward Paul?
1: John was definitely the leader in the early days. I mean, even before the Beatles started, he started the band called the Quarrymen, and he invited Paul to join the band. And Paul then knew George Harrison, who then joined the band, and then Ringo joined a couple years later because he was the best drummer in Liverpool, and they wanted the best drummer in Liverpool, so they had fired their original drummer, Pete Best. And John was definitely the leader in those early days. And as time progressed, Paul did kind of emerge as someone who really wanted to keep working all the time. Ringo tells a story where, if his phone rang, he knew it was Paul, like saying, "Where are you? Like, come down to the studio. I want to record something." Paul was just a workhorse, and he, somewhat emerged as the de facto leader in the, about 67 when Sgt. Pepper was going, the White Album was going, Abbey Road was going, and was really asking his other bandmates to come down and continue working and to keep producing this music. Of course, there were some substances that the other Beatles were using and started to use, which really kind of curtailed their probably exactness and enthusiasm in getting into the studio on time. But definitely Paul emerged as a leader toward the end of the Beatles' career.
0: So using these substances, did the music reflect that?
1: I think it absolutely did. And they had been using substances quite prolifically, even in the early days. They were smoking these jazz cigarettes, they called them, and they were
0: Jazz
1: taking
0: cigarettes.
1: uppers and downers. They would play in these clubs in Germany, before they were famous, where they would start at 4 p.m. or something and not end till 3 a.m. And I believe one stint in Germany, they did 98 straight nights of that.
0: Wow.
1: So they were doing a lot of that. And then, of course, the famous story when they're in America for the first time, for the first major tour of America, where they did 32 shows in 33 days in North America, this gigantic continent we live on. And they met Bob Dylan in New York, and Bob Dylan snuck in some marijuana to the Delmonico Hotel where they were staying, and they closed the doors, and everybody got a little silly. Smoking marijuana. And then as that progressed, they got into other things such as psychedelics. And it really starts reflecting in the music at that point. It becomes, introspective, imaginative, fanciful, very illusional, just all kind of Strawberry Fields Forever and Penny Lane and all these great tracks that not only have their voices and their basic instrumentation behind it, but also all these added extra instruments and classical arrangements and backwards music and tape loops and different tracks that they could use, because at the same time, music and sound technology was also kind of advancing in form, where they had the ability to do this. And that was primarily one of the reasons why the Beatles quit touring in 1966. They could not recreate some of the sounds on stage that they were producing in the studio at Abbey Road.
0: Oh, they didn't want to do a what was that duo that used to, was it Vanilla Ice? I who what was the
1: That
0: team
1: was
0: that was
1: Billy. Milli Vanilli.
0: That's it. Well, they got busted.
1: We'll do a show one night on Milli Vanilli, maybe.
0: Okay. I would like that. So, wow. As you're speaking again, I'm thinking, who were the mentors of the Beatles? Who did they look up to?
1: The Beatles loved Elvis. They loved anybody from Motown, the African-American artists that were just so influential in their lives. They loved the Beach Boys. They loved Dylan. They loved anything they could get their hands on, even very obscure one-hit wonder stuff. They would somehow get the record. They would learn it. They would do it in their own style. And so, poets they had as mentors, they had artists who were mentors. They were just running around that circle when everything was culturally exploding in England at the time. And they just fed off of it. They fed off of all this music. And then, of course, the people that they mentored came into their lives and they were enjoying their music, like Jimi Hendrix. They went to one of his shows at the Seville Theater in London in 1967. They saw Jimi Hendrix, and Jimi Hendrix performed Sgt. Pepper's Lonely Hearts Club Band after only knowing it for a few days.
0: Well, could you imagine if you did a one-hit wonder and then the Beatles like took it on? How cool would that be? Oh my goodness. Wow. Oh, good stuff. So we are talking about John Lennon. He would have been 86 today. So that's what we got. Chuck Gunderson with us. And you can go check out Chuck's stuff. I mean, you got to do it. It's like huge book, and check it out and buy it for yourself and learn as much as you can. Go to somefuntonight.com, somefuntonight.com, and check it out for yourself. I think you're going to enjoy it. I know you're enjoying tonight. So am I. Stay with us. Connie Willis on Coast to Coast AM.

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7: Two hurricanes. I'm Deborah Valentine, Fox News. Severe impacts as Hurricane Isaias unleashes its fury, high winds and rain after making landfall as a Category 2 hurricane near Destin, Florida. It's now a Cat 1 hurricane, unleashing high winds and strong rain. Fox Weather meteorologist Brandi Campbell reports from Pensacola Beach, Florida.
8: Wind has been a big impact for us. We had a 102-mile-per-hour gust recorded here. The sand just blasting everything here, coating it where it can. This entire beach access was clear earlier in the day. But another thing we're seeing, some of the wood planks hopped off of the side and now resting here. We are in darkness, so it is generally hard to see what the damage looks like as we go into the overnight hours. We have over 500,000 customers that are out of power between here in the state of Florida and Alabama. So it won't be until daylight and we really get to see the full extent of damage here.
7: Florida's Governor Ron DeSantis declared a state of emergency across 25 counties. Isaias is expected to move north towards Alabama and the Tennessee Valley. Hurricane Simon is a powerful Category 3 hurricane intensifying in the eastern Pacific Ocean. Simon is expected to make landfall as a Category 4 hurricane along Mexico's west central coast early Sunday. A mass shooting Friday night in Erie, Pennsylvania. Local officials and police say multiple people are dead, including the gunman. The mass shooting occurred at a house in Erie. Erie Police Chief Rick Laura addresses the families and friends of victims of the shooting.
9: Our hearts are with the victims, their families, and everyone affected by this tragedy. There are no words that can be adequately expressed the magnitude of the loss of life here.
7: The exact number of those killed has not yet been released. A motive for the killing is unknown. Chief Laura says the suspected shooter is dead from a self-inflicted gunshot wound. 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
7: Ahead of the midterms, President Trump speaking at a rally in Syracuse, New York, where he shared his praises for the state's Republican gubernatorial candidate, Bruce Blakeman.
1: President Trump praising New York GOP gubernatorial candidate, Nassau County Executive Bruce Blakeman.
14: Bruce Blakeman will get your act together.
1: Saying Blakeman will pass tax cuts and reduce energy bills if elected, and again asking voters to pretend he's on the ballot.
14: When I'm on the ballot, we win everything. When I'm not on the ballot, 48% of you don't vote.
1: The president and Blakeman telling the crowd GOP leadership has led to strides in manufacturing and a drop in violent crime.
15: We have to elect Republican members of the Congress and keep the majority.
1: Blakeman faces the state's Democratic incumbent governor, Kathy Hochul. Kristen Goodwin, Fox News.
7: Homeland Security Secretary Mark Wayne Mullen is criticizing New York City's immigration policies following the shooting of a Dominican illegal immigrant by ICE agents during an arrest in the Bronx.
16: 28-year-old Oscar Belgal is in federal custody after being shot in the neck on Thursday by ICE agents who were trying to arrest him. Shortly after the incident, New York City Mayor Zoran Mamdani called for ICE to be abolished.
17: New York City will not stand by while ICE agents shoot New Yorkers.
16: Homeland Security Secretary Mark Wayne Mullen responded.
18: Well, Mayor, if you abolish ICE, who's going to take your criminals off the streets of your own town? Who's going to take the murderers and the thieves and the gangbangers?
16: Mullen says ICE agents did not know the man's 5-year-old son was in the vehicle when they opened fire. The child was unharmed. In New York City, Tanya J. Powers, Fox News.
7: A massive 7.6 magnitude earthquake rocked southern Panama Friday, shaking buildings in the capital and prompting evacuations. A Brazilian man who held at least 13 children at knife point in a school in the city of Curitiba in the country's south has been shot dead by police. None of the children were injured. I'm Deborah Valentine. This is Fox News.
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19: From 21 Alive, I'm meteorologist Liz Braden with your forecast. Staying partly to mostly sunny today with a high of 75 degrees. Any of those Friday night football games will feature temperatures falling back into the 60s. Tonight, we're partly cloudy with a low of 55, kicking off the weekend tomorrow with a high of 79. I'm meteorologist Liz Braden from 21 Alive on WoWo 92.3 FM at 1190 AM.
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0: 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Now, here's your guest host, Connie Willis.
1: We all shine on. Connie Willis here, Instant Karma, John Lennon. It is a John Lennon night here on Coast to Coast AM. He would have been 86 today. 1970s when that song came out. And he wrote and recorded it, Lennon did, on January 27th. It was released only 10 days later. That was it. And Phil Spector, he produced it. George Harrison played guitar. John described the sound he wanted as 1950s, but now. So we'll ask our guest Chuck about that when he comes back. I want to take a moment tonight to help a friend of ours here, a longtime friend of Coast to Coast AM. Many of you know him, Anthony Sanchez. Anthony Sanchez, great guest here on Coast to Coast. I've had him on many times. He and I have worked together. He did a documentary and had me in it, and we talk and we get together and we talk about his ghost hunter apps and, you know, his book, UFO Highway. He's a great UFO researcher, software engineer. By the way, he's fantastic at that and fantastic at the ghost hunter apps. So we've done shows just on his apps. And by the way, he's the one who wrote my intro and outro here on Coast to Coast AM. Now, I played with it and created, made it mine, but he's the one who built it and said, here's what you want. I said, can you help me? I'm going on Coast to Coast. This is 12 years ago now. I said, I need a good intro and outro when I'm on Coast, something that people will remember. And it wasn't long. I mean, this guy can write. He is so creative. It's amazing. And his website is unreal. His work is unbelievable. He got that back to me soon. I made it mine and I'm still doing it 12 years later. Now, at one point, if you guys may remember, Anthony got paralyzed from the neck down and he fought his way back. He is a survivor for sure. He's continuously done that all his life. And also this year, Anthony was laid off in a SI-driven reduction, and he recently lost his best friend, Rick. And Rick was a great guy. I can see why that was his best friend. Now, he has already had his next job. He's got his next job lined up, okay? He got let go, but he's got his next job lined up. However, he needs some help covering a month of basic living expenses. So, asking the Coast family, let's help one of our own. He's been there for us. $5, $10, whatever you can do. Anthony is, he's needing somebody to pay it forward right now. So all you got to do is go to AnthonySanchez.com, AnthonySanchez.com. 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You're going to find a GoFundMe there. And if you want to go straight to GoFundMe, you can do that and search Anthony Sanchez if you'd like to do that. But Anthony, you have fought your way back before. 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
5: You can do it. It's no problem. Do it in front of the world. That's totally fine. Author and historian Chuck Gunderson is who we are talking with. And you can go find his work, unbelievable work, somefuntonight.com. And that is the backstage story of how the Beatles rocked America, the historic tours of 64 through 66. I'm going to go back to that song we just played, okay? And ask you something about it. All right. So that we all shine on. Let's see. So John went from basically, why did John move from the group protest of Give Peace a Chance to a much more personal warning of instant karma in less than a year? I mean, just boom.
6: I think a lot of John's songs and all the Beatles songs that when they broke up and went out as individual musicians were very personal and reflective of their life and their experiences. And I think Instant Karma, I'm so grateful that you played that because it's absolutely one of my favorite songs.
5: Oh,
6: and
5: yay.
6: It's so apropos for everything we kind of live in this life. I mean, you really, all you have to take is that song title, Instant Karma, and flip it. Mm. And just like karma is instant. You know, John really believed that it kind of your stuff that you do, your experiences, your dealings with people is kind of going to have consequences, and that actions are going to kind of happen right now instead of in another lifetime. If you believe in, you know, reincarnation or next incarnation or whatever anyone believes. And that we also need to kind of get out in the world and not be so isolated, but rather have experiences with people. And that will really help us kind of get out of this isolationary kind of state of mind that many of us are in with social media, things like that.
5: It's interesting you saying that about John saying that, because he had to be in close quarters and secluded along the way so people wouldn't just jump all over him.
6: And at the same time, he was like the influencer of the day, you know?
5: That's true. Yeah, that's true.
6: That we have.
5: Yeah, he would be an influencer. That's what he would be right now.
6: Exactly.
5: For sure.
6: Again, though, when John moved to New York, that was really his moment. He had 10, you know, really great years in New York before he was sadly murdered in December of 1980, only at 40 years old. We think of him as an older person, and it's like 40 is just so young.
5: Yes.
6: You know, his son Sean was only 5. We also have to realize too that John had another son, Julian, with his first wife Cynthia, who was born in 63, I believe. And Julian is just an amazing person in his own right. Great musician, has a lot of wonderful social causes that he participates in. It's really a lot like his father. And a lot of times we kind of miss Julian in the story. And both Julian and Sean are just amazing individuals that have John's DNA in them and will go on and do some of the things that John did in his life that made him such a special person.

0: Yeah, I haven't seen Julian in a long, long time doing anything. But there's so much to see now out in the world. But the Beatles still stick out amongst all of the things that are out there now because things are, you know, just content is everywhere. Let me go back to the Beatles and segregated audiences.
1: Yes. Yeah, so when the Beatles toured in the starting in 1964, they did that major tour in America again, where they did 32 shows in just 33 days, traveling some 20,000 miles from London back to London. America was a very different place that we know it now as. There was Jim Crow laws, there was segregation, and the Beatles really got their first taste of segregation when they came to America in February of 1964, and especially in Miami, being shuttled around in the backs of hotels and seeing the segregation that was kind of operating. And concerts in those days, especially with major artists, they were not allowing people to sit together, all races sitting together. They weren't allowing integrated concerts. Sure, there were integrated concerts happening, but on a much smaller scale. When the Beatles toured America, they were going to start commanding audiences of between 15,000 to, you know, 30, 35,000, which was a lot of people back then to go to a rock concert. And there were certain laws and certain municipalities where, you know, the law had not been passed yet where Jim Crow laws were going to be erased. So all the tour planning was happening prior to that civil rights law being enacted in July of 1964 by President Johnson. But before that, the Beatles manager, Brian Epstein, and his New York counterpart who helped organize the tour, his name was Norman Weiss from General Artist Corporation. They were a talent agency. They inserted a clause into the Beatles' contract rider. Now, along with other things like providing clean towels for them, portable TV sets, dressing room mirrors, couple cases of cold soda, one of the most important things in their rider, which was only a page and a quarter long, Taylor Swift's has got to be 30, 40 pages, but in this rider, it said that artists will not be required to perform before a segregated audience, which was quite bold considering the act that Johnson would do in July of that year had not been passed yet. And so all the arenas booking them, the stadiums booking them, knew that this had to be in place. And they had to respect that. And John Lennon was asked one time, would you perform before a segregated audience? And his answer was very simple. He said, no. And I'd rather lose our appearance money if we had to do it. Segregation to them was so foreign. There was nothing like that in England where they're from. They performed with black artists all the time. It just wasn't a thing. Maybe in certain pockets, it just wasn't a thing. They came to America, it was completely different. And for four fresh-faced young guys from Liverpool, along with their manager, who, by the way, was not only Jewish, he was gay, which was illegal to be gay in the UK at that time, did this thing where they required everyone to sit together, all races, everybody to enjoy this really great music that was coming out of England.
0: Well, you know, a lot of that stuff also shaped them. That shaped their music, no doubt, going through all this.
1: Absolutely. I mean, Motown was such a force for them. Yeah. Barry Gordy's stable of artists, and it used to be called Tamla Records, was just amazing. And the Beatles covered many of those acts, especially the girl groups. They would take a girl group song that was talking about boys and make it a song talking about girls, you know, in their own style. They included black performers on their tours here in America. And if those black performers weren't allowed to stay at the same hotel that they were booked to stay, they would cancel the reservation and move on to the next city, which they did in Jacksonville. A lot of people think that Jacksonville was the only place that required this segregation rider, and it was not the case. It was in every concert the Beatles performed in America for all 3 years that clause in their contract of performing before a non-segregated audience was in that. So it was not a special arrangement just for Jacksonville, it was for everywhere.
0: Right. Well, after John's more popular than Jesus statement produced record burnings, death threats, excuse me, did you find evidence that he became more frightened or guarded or aware that his words could endanger the other Beatles?
1: Absolutely. So in May of 1966, he gives this interview to this English journalist who they knew very well, Maureen Cleave, and which he said that the Beatles were becoming more popular than Jesus Christ. People would rather go to a Beatles concert than to church. I mean, he's a rock star. He's quipping around, you know,
0: That's right.
1: and no one took notice of it in England. Nobody. And it somehow found its way into a teenage, kind of teenage magazine called Datebook. And it was about 2 weeks before the tour, the 1966 tour would start. And somehow it came from that Datebook, and the journalist saw that and just blew it out of proportion. John was somewhat right in what he was saying. Secularism had really taken root in England. Churches were emptying out. It was only just the white-haired little old ladies that were going to church at the time. This cultural revolution was happening around the world, and religion was really kind of taking a back seat to everything. But in America, you know, it's much more of a kind of a religious society. And so when John said that, he really got ridiculed from that, and the press just skewered him as soon as they came to the first stop on that tour, which was in Chicago. But one stop in particular where they went was August 19th, 1966, in Memphis, Tennessee. Now, the home of Elvis, I mean, my gosh, this was
0: That's
1: their
0: right.
1: boy, their idol, you know. They could never go see him or visit him. But the religious extremism in the South, especially in the Bible Belt, organized Beatle record burnings, boycotting the Beatles. Parents were telling their kids they can't go to that show. And John was quite frightened by all this. I mean, you can see it from the very first press conference when they landed in America. He is nervous. He is ashamed, kind of knows what he did. He's a naughty schoolboy at this time, if you can kind of imagine that. And he got caught, and but he weathered through the tour. In Memphis, some kids brought some firecrackers and cherry bomb firecrackers, and they actually lit them and threw them on stage. And I was interviewing the press officer, Tony Barrow, for the book, and he said, Chuck, he goes, when those firecrackers went off, I was standing by the side of the stage. Every Beatle looked at the other Beatle to see if they had gotten shot. And so that was another thing that kind of took the luster off of touring, was, you know, these threats, death threats, bomb threats, people trying to get to the Beatles, them being sequestered in their room, them trying to do music that can't be recreated on stage. They were tired of the road. And luckily for all of us, they retired and went into the studio. If they had not done that, would we have gotten Sgt. Pepper? Would we have gotten Abbey Road? Would we have gotten the White Album if they were still touring? We don't know, but we're grateful that they stopped.
0: Chuck Gunderson is who we're talking to. You can find his work at somefuntonight.com. The book is Some Fun Tonight. It's the backstage story of how the Beatles rocked America, the historic tours of 1964 through 1966. He's a historian that is a joy to talk to. And again, somefuntonight.com is where you can go find his work. So the Beatles frequently could not hear themselves on stage. So at what point did John stop experiencing concerts as music and maybe began seeing them more as theater obligation, maybe even farce?
1: Yeah, John would make quips at press
0: Yeah,
1: conferences in
0: he didn't
1: America.
0: hold back. Yeah, he wouldn't hold back.
1: Yeah, he didn't say it. Yeah, exactly. And they would say, "Oh, do you know? Can you hear yourself on stage?" And he'd say, Oh, no, we don't have to. We have the records at home we can listen to. Sound technology back in the day was just not as it is today. If you go to your local coffee house and hear a singer-songwriter, he or she's going to have a feedback monitor, which means he or she's going to hear that music back to them where they're playing so they can hear what they're playing. That technology was not invented when the Beatles were touring in America from 64 to 66. They basically plugged their amplification all into one main board where it went out to the speaker columns into the venue or the stadiums. I don't know how they even knew where
0: Wow,
1: they
0: that's
1: were in the
0: interesting.
1: song. They
0: Yeah.
1: could not hear themselves singing, but I think it's from all
0: Wow.
1: the years and hours of playing together. Ringo would famously quip, like, "How do you know where they're at in the song?" He goes, "Oh, I just watch them wiggle their butt, and I knew right when to hit my crash cymbal or something." Sound technology didn't really kind of break through until the Rolling Stones toured America in 1969, was when they started getting sound amplification, feedback speakers, stage monitors, that type of thing. And there are some myths where the Beatles, in some venues, have that type of technology, but it's simply not the case.
0: Well, I got two questions for you here. I'm going to ask those two only because they may fit in together or they may somehow be kind of close together. But was there one particular concert that you believe John emotionally like decided that touring had to end, even if he had not said it out loud? And also at Candlestick Park. So I don't know if it was there or not, but did John behave like a man mourning the end of something or like a prisoner realizing the door had finally opened? And you got about 30 seconds to tell me that.
1: Yeah, so they probably, their manager probably had to kick him out the door as early as 1965 to go tour. And they knew it was over that last tour of 66. And definitely Candlestick Park. They all knew at that moment this was it, the very last show they're ever going to perform before a live, public paying audience.
0: Chuck Gunderson, Connie Willis here. We are talking about John Lennon, 86 today he would have been. SomeFunTonight.com is where you can find out more about Chuck. And I think you'll do that too, won't you? We got more to come. Open lines later. Connie Willis, Coast to Coast AM.

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1: All I can say is go IU and
0: The Hoosiers take on Nebraska. 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
3: Fox News, I'm Roxanne Evans. Multiple people are dead after a shooting and police standoff in Erie, Pennsylvania, Friday night. Erie Police Chief Rick Laura.
4: The suspect is deceased. It appears to be a self-inflicted gunshot wound.
3: The investigation is ongoing. Coastal communities across the northern Gulf Coast are bracing for dangerous conditions as Isaias moves inland as a post-tropical cyclone. Fox's Max Gordon at Fort Walton Beach.
5: About 4 to 7 inches of rain fell in some areas. And so there is extensive flooding throughout the area. And really, we don't know the full extent of the damage just yet. We're going to have to wait until daylight to really see what the storm has brought on the area.
3: And in a new deal, Russia will now supply tons of diesel to the United States. 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
7: From 21 Alive, I'm meteorologist Liz Braden with your forecast. Staying partly to mostly sunny today with a high of 75 degrees. Any of those Friday night football games will feature temperatures falling back into the 60s. Tonight, we're partly cloudy with a low of 55, kicking off the weekend tomorrow with a high of 79. I'm meteorologist Liz Braden from 21 Alive on WoWo 92.3 FM at 1190 AM.
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1: Celebrating Lennon's birthday today would have been 86. Imagine on Coast to Coast AM. 1971 reached number three in America and later became a UK number one following John's death. So the concept was inspired, great song, one of my favorites. The concept was inspired partly by Yoko Ono's book, Grapefruit. And John later acknowledged that Yoko contributed so much to it that she should have received writing credit from the beginning. So that was Imagine. Good tune. And we'll ask Chuck a little bit about that when he comes back. Right now, I want to remind you, Ghost to Ghost is happening again. It's that time of the year. So the Ghost to Ghost submissions are needed right now. You know the show, Ghost to Ghost on Coast to Coast. I love that. What an ingenious title. And this is George Norrie's thing. This is his thing. So Halloween is almost here. And we need your ghost stories now, so go ahead and start sending the best ghost story that you've got, and we just might pick you to tell your story on the air for our Halloween show on Friday, October 30th. I'm on Halloween night with the 31st with Willis Ween, but the man, our head guy, our main dude, George Norrie's got the ghost to go. 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

0: Connie Willis here, back on Coast to Coast AM with Chuck Gunderson. We are celebrating John Lennon's birthday this evening. He would have been 86 years old. And if you want to learn even more about all the things that we're talking about tonight, make sure you go and you look up Chuck's website at somefuntonight.com. So going back to the song Imagine, which beautiful song. Is it, Chuck, really more of a, is it really a general peace song, or is it a radical political manifesto disguised in a beautiful song, piano ballad? I think he's kind of good at that. Did the gorgeous melody help people accept its message, or do you think it allowed millions of listeners to avoid thinking about what John was actually proposing there?
1: Wow, that's a really loaded question. I think you, again, like, said it all. I think it's everything you said, and it could be everything you said. But for me, I take the song Imagine very personally. I want to leave the planet in a better place than when I found it. And I can only do that individually by the people I know or interact with or do some sort of commercial business with or whatever. I mean, I need to be my best, and I need to imagine all of us trying to help each other and make this place a better place to live. And I think John's song resonates with me because it encourages me and it motivates me to do that.
0: Who's your favorite Beatle?
1: Oh man, it's every day of the week. Who is it? I don't have a favorite Beatle. I have a favorite Beatle manager, Brian Epstein. I think he was a great manager. But gosh, if you nail me, most of the time, I'm going to say George Harrison. I love George.
0: Really?
1: Love everything about him. Just his humor, his spiritualism, his rock and roll edge, his style. I mean, if you look at him through the years, I mean, God, that 1968, like, White Album photo of him, he's just a great looking rock and roll star. You know what I mean? And he's got great music. It's so underrated.
0: And he did have the great abs, like you were talking. He had some abs going on there. Now, you know, you'll find this interesting. The very, I think it was the third radio station I was at. It was all music radio. This was oldies. It was in Sarasota, Florida. And it was City Island is where this dumpy little WKRP in Cincinnati little radio station was. But you were in Sarasota, okay, in the beautiful Longboat Key and Siesta Key area, St. Armand Circle, beautiful area. And it was band-aided together. If you went to the bathroom in high heels, your heels would go into the floor. I mean, this thing was beat up, but we all loved it there. We were all just fun jocks on the air having a good time. And once in a while, I mean, some amazing people lived in that area, right? So one of the people that lived, I think her name was Sharon. It was George Harrison's sister. And from time to time, she would pop into the station and ask us to produce something or, you know, copy something. I think it was Sharon.
1: That's
0: Louise very
1: Harrison.
0: English name, right? What?
1: Yeah, Louise Harrison.
0: Oh, that's it. It was Louise. That's right. I'm sorry. Oh, I was way off on that, wasn't I? That's who it was. And she'd come in and then she started picking me. Connie, can you do that? I'm like, I'm really bad technically. She's no, you do a good job. You know, she would come to our station often. it was kind of like, wow, this is kind of cool, isn't it? This is George Harrison's sister here. That's pretty neat. Did you ever meet her or you just knew the name?
1: I did meet Lou. She's a very interesting person. And
0: yes.
1: Actually, she lived in America before the Beatles came to America. And actually, George was the first Beatle to visit America in 1963. His sister lived in Benton, Illinois. And if you go there to Benton, Illinois, there's a big, like, kind of a statue to George, like a painted kind of sign to George Harrison. of his visit there. And he actually saw the sights. He went to New York City, went on top of the Empire State Building. If you Google George Harrison in New York, 1963, you'll see those images of him with that long hair, this tight suit. And people must have looked at this guy like, who is this guy? I mean, he is so weird looking. And next year they come and they're this global phenomenon, you know. Wow. It was after you know, a lot of hard work to get there. I mean, just by appearing on the Ed Sullivan didn't make him famous. It was really all that work they had done previously to get to that point. And that was really the thing that kind of broke him through.
0: All right. You're going to have to let me know when his birthday will be celebrated, because it sounds like you want to talk about him on another show. So we can definitely do that. It sounds like you got a lot. So that's cool. So, all right. Did any of the Beatles, what was the UFO story? I mean, would they be listening to Coast AM? Would any of them?
1: I think they would. I mean, look, this would not be Coast to Coast unless we didn't have a UFO story, correct?
0: That's right.
1: So John claims that he saw a UFO while living in New York City. I believe it was in 1974. It was during his period when he was separated from Yoko. So he was living with May Payne, who was an assistant at, with John and Yoko. And they were kind of on the terrace of their apartment at the time, overlooking the East River. And John claims, and May claims, that he said, look, there's a UFO right over there hovering over the river. Now, I don't know if that was substance related or what, but John Lennon goes down. He says it publicly, I saw a UFO. So I definitely think he would be not only a Coast listener, but a Coast insider.
0: Oh, absolutely. Yeah. He'd probably say, you know what? I want to be on with Connie again. Can I be on with Connie again? No, John, you've been on too many times this month.
1: Absolutely.
0: I love that. So, okay. Now you are just, you're a huge fan, obviously, to do all the stuff you're doing with them and all that you've studied and all that you've learned. Okay. So you came to Denver. Tell me about where I live right now. And you were telling me about this story. I was like, no, don't finish telling me, tell me on the air. So I'm looking forward to hearing the rest of this, because the places you mentioned, I know. And now I know some of these little great backstories.
1: Oh, well, thank you. My wife and I really wanted to visit Red Rocks Amphitheater, which is in the foothills of Denver. It's an outdoor amphitheater built into these beautiful red rocks. And the Beatles appeared there on August 26, 1964. So it always been on my bucket list. I'd really love to see a show at Red Rocks. So one of our favorite acts, Duran Duran, was coming to Red Rocks. So we thought, this is a perfect time. Let's go see Duran Duran. We love their music. Going to go see Red Rocks. But while we're in Denver, let's book the hotel where the Beatles stayed those 2 days in August, called the Brown Palace. The Brown Palace is still there in Denver. It's the oldest hotel in Denver, built in the late 1890s. And so I called to book a room. And on the website, I noticed there were historic tours of the Brown Palace where you could go with the house historian and go on a little tour and hear about all the lore of the Brown Palace Hotel, which is quite interesting in itself. So I talked to her, I booked the room, and we booked a little tour. And so upon check-in, I was pleasantly surprised when the agent behind the desk said, Chuck, we're so glad you're here. And because you're here, and we know you're a Beatles historian, and you brought your book with you to give to us, thank you very much, we have booked you into the Beatles suite. And
0: wow.
1: I couldn't believe it. I mean, I was like, you got to be kidding me. Now, obviously, the suite has been reconfigured since August 26th and 27, 1964.
0: How could they have changed the sheets and the pillowcases? What was wrong with him? They should have kept it.
1: Well, if they did, they cut them up and they sold them off. But
0: smart.
1: At least we were looking out the same windows that the Beatles would have looked out and would have seen the throngs of people below them yelling their name and saying, we want the Beatles, all night long. Wow. It was quite amazing. And then we also realized that it was 59 years to the day they were there.
0: That's amazing. That's like spooky even.
1: It was great. It was
0: That is so cool, because I lived a catty corner to there when I first got here. I lived like kind of catty quarter to there, maybe a block or two away. And I remember, and I didn't know the history of that place. I just know when I saw it, I went, wow, there's something about this place. It was beautiful on the outside. It was interesting on the inside, and it just has this vibe. To me, it was totally haunted, but it just had this vibe too of lots has happened here. And so for you to tell me that, I had no idea. And you had to feel that vibe as well, obviously.
1: I absolutely felt the vibe. And then to be at Red Rocks 59 years, almost to the day that they performed at Red Rocks to boot.
0: Lucky you. I haven't been there yet. I want to go there, but it's just awesome to hear music there.
1: One of the best places in America.
0: That's right. It's beautiful. I know that. And the sound is supposed to be amazing. Well, you're saying that. You're saying that.
1: Exactly.
0: So the Beatles did play there.
1: Yeah, they played there on August 26, 1964. They did one show. And believe it or not, they did not sell all the tickets. There was Red Rocks had about a 9,000 seat capacity, and they sold about 7,000 tickets or so. But back in the day, Red Rocks was not like it is today. Way less security, way less ticket takers. And it was very easy for people, kids especially, to come up, jump the fence, and go sit for free at Red Rocks. So there was probably a lot of freebie people at Red Rocks that night. And pictures do show that it was filled almost all the way to the top.
0: Amazing place. And I'm so happy that you got to do what you got to do here at the Brown Palace. I didn't know that. That was really nice surprise to hear that when you were talking about it. Okay. So Ron Howard's 8 days a week. Tell me about that and your part in that, your role.
1: Yeah. So 8 days a week was a project that the Beatles wanted to put together about their kind of touring years. Both a little bit in Britain and in America. And they kind of had an idea that they wanted to show a lot of concert footage from all over the place. And when they realized that they couldn't get the concert footage, they decided to kind of put a retrospect out of the Beatles' career from, say, 1963 to 1966. That was the core of the documentary. Of course, a big core of that documentary were the American touring years 64, 65, 66. And a friend of mine had gone into Ron Howard's office one day to talk with him, because I'd been talking with some of the collaborators on the project. And they said, "Oh yeah, Chuck, we went in and your book is like right in front of Ron Howard's desk."
0: Nice. Congratulations.
1: That was great. Because I also know too that like the Beatles company Apple, after the book was released, they wrote about a year later and said that the four shareholders would like a copy of your book. Well, the shareholders are, of course, Paul, Ringo, Olivia Harrison, who's George's widow, and Yoko, who's John's widow. But that documentary is fun. I helped him on some of the aspects of the touring years in America, and it was really fun. I got a couple credits in the movie, and you know, it was great to be part of a Beatles project. I mean, I'll do anything for those guys. They're really good people. They're putting out great products still, and we'll still be talking about them another 50 years from now.
0: Did you get a chance to meet all of them?
1: Only briefly. I met Ringo very briefly at his exhibit in L.A. at the Grammy Museum. We helped put together an exhibit and some artifacts, and he was there. It was great to say hi to him. Also, a very, very brief encounter with Paul at the Cirque du Soleil Love show that they did in Las Vegas. But yes, very, very brief, but it was great to just be in their presence. George and John, no.
0: Man, and as much as you love George, but you met Louise, so that's cool. That's funny.
1: Hey, Louise was the next best thing, right?
0: So. That's right. That's right. Yeah, they'd always say she looks just like him, and I'm just thinking I don't see it. I just see her. You know, she just look right at you and tell you what she needed, and you'd be like, okay, I'll get right to it. You know, she would come in, ask what she wanted, and then take off, and then she'd show back up again at some point. It's like, wow, that's pretty cool. So How were the personalities of the Beatles? I mean, were they serious or were they little pranksters or, you know, when they were just being them?
1: Everything you mentioned. They had so much about them. Their style, their wit, their boldness, their seriousness, their creativity, their musicianship. It was just all there. I mean, you put them in a movie and all of a sudden they're really great actors. You know, you put them in other situations and they're really good at what they do. Yeah. You have them talk about very serious things and they can talk about very serious things. And we have to remember that when the Beatles were the Beatles, they were in their 20s. I mean, we kind of think of them as like, oh yeah, they're doing the White Album and they're, you know, 40 or something. No. They were done with the Beatles, John, I believe, was like 30 or something like that. And he's done. They're just very young kids. And again, they're from Liverpool, this forgotten, tiny seaside port town in England. And they just come together to this cultural force that just kind of changes everything. I mean, they go to India and they bring back all the Indian culture and all of a sudden everybody's interested in yoga and eating different things, vegetarian and all that stuff. They wear these certain, you know, their hairstyles. Everybody's hair goes down after the Ed Sullivan show. You know, they want to play their instruments that they're playing, their brands that they're playing. They wear certain clothes. Everybody's going to wear those clothes. They were just trendsetters in everything that they did. It was just amazing to see.
0: Good stuff. Well, hey, I want to thank you for being here with me this time and talking about John Lennon and the Beatles. Do you want to say anything else really quickly before you take off, where people can find you or any other last words?
1: No, I just really appreciate being on Coast. I love being on all the time. If you're interested in the book, obviously you can get it on Amazon. If you go to my website at somefuntonight.com, I will personally sign the book for you so you can have that for yourself. But always a great time on Coast. Keep the Beatles spirit alive. Keep John's mission, his life, everything about him alive, and the good things that he tried to promote for world peace, for loving everyone. Thank you, Connie.
0: Thanks, Chuck. We'll talk to you soon. Chuck Gunderson. You can go find him at somefuntonight.com, somefuntonight.com. And if you forget it, then check us out over at our website and you can look up all the information of where to find them. Open lines coming up next. Connie Willis here. It's Coast to Coast AM.

0: America celebrates 250 years of freedom. Don't spend another night waking up feeling like you've been sleeping since 1776. Hey, it's Wobo's KB here. And a few years ago, my family became a MyPillow family. 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
6: Dangerous conditions. I'm Roxanne Evans. Isaias made landfall as a Category 2, bringing more than a foot of rain in Florida as it marches farther inland. Strong winds and heavy rains persist as it is a post-tropical cyclone. Fox Weather's Robert Ray is in Destin, Florida.
7: It's really ramped up, and I got to tell you, the winds were just kicking, and we had a little lull, but hey, here we go again on cue with these heavy winds coming through here in Destin and the rain as well. So you got to brace yourself. We are on high ground on the second floor of a parking garage. We started to feel some of that storm surge come in over the beach. We all had to retreat from that. A bunch of jellyfish actually got pushed up on the white sands of the beaches here in Destin.
6: Well, hundreds of thousands are without power. And Homeland Security Secretary Mark Way Mullen is criticizing New York City's immigration policies following the ICE shooting of a Dominican man in the Bronx.
8: 28-year-old Oscar Belgal is in federal custody after being shot in the neck on Thursday by ICE agents who were trying to arrest him. Shortly after the incident, New York City Mayor Zoran Mamdani called for ICE to be abolished.
9: New York City will not stand by while ICE agents shoot New Yorkers.
8: Homeland Security Secretary Mark Wayne Mullen responded.
10: Well, Mayor, if you abolish ICE, who's going to take your criminals off the streets of your own town? Who's going to take the murderers and the thieves and the gangbangers?
8: Mullen says ICE agents did not know the man's 5-year-old son was in the vehicle when they opened fire. The child was unharmed. In New York City, Tanya J. Powers, Fox News.
6: Well, two powerful earthquakes rocked Panama Friday, sending residents into the streets. The first was a 7.7 magnitude, followed several hours later by a 6.6 quake. 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
6: President Trump was reportedly given more options for striking Iran, but says he chose not to for now. During a Columbus Day celebration at the White House, the president once again claims that the war with Iran will be ending soon.
18: They have no military, they have no Navy, they have no Air Force, they have no anti-aircraft things. They have. We took out yesterday 28 million barrels. I think we took out more than we've ever taken out at any time, including before the war with the Hormuz Strait.
6: President Trump says he does not plan on launching any new strikes on Iran before the midterm elections in November. The war started more than 7 months ago with little progress on a diplomatic solution as both sides remain far apart in their demands. The Pentagon announcing that the firing squad execution of the man convicted of carrying out the Fort Hood shooting would be live streamed. But Vice President J.D. Vance suggested that may not be final.
20: I've seen these announcements. I don't know that that's actually going to happen. Let's sort of see what I think it's going to happen in December when he's executed. But what I try to remind people is, look, this is a guy who committed, in my view, the worst terrorist attack on American soil outside of 9/11.
6: The Fort Hood shooting left 13 people dead, 32 injured at the Texas military base in 2009. Some Texas landowners in the Big Bend region of the state have managed to slow construction of President Trump's border wall down to a crawl. Many of them say the wall is a waste of money since there aren't many border crossings there. Others say the wall will do extensive environmental damage. They've been refusing to cooperate with government surveyors, protesting at county meetings, and gearing up for court battles. The border wall is one of President Trump's signature infrastructure projects aimed at cutting illegal immigration. I'm Roxanne Evans, and this is Fox News.
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21: From 21 Alive, I'm meteorologist Liz Braden with your forecast. Staying partly to mostly sunny today with a high of 75 degrees. Any of those Friday night football games will feature temperatures falling back into the 60s. Tonight, we're partly cloudy with a low of 55, kicking off the weekend tomorrow with a high of 79. I'm meteorologist Liz Braden from 21 Alive on WoWo 92.3 FM at 1190 AM.
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1: There's a jealous guy, John Lennon. The celebration of his music continues here on Coast to Coast AM tonight. Would have been his 86th birthday today. 1971 was that tune, and the melody actually began in India in like 68 as a completely different Beatles era song called Child of Nature. And John later replaced the nature imagery with an unusually direct admission of insecurity, jealousy, and possessiveness. It was never released as a Lennon single during his lifetime. And some of you maybe have never even heard of that tune. Well, there you go. Hey, guess what's coming up next? It's Open Line. So call in and let's talk here on Coast to Coast AM.
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Hey there, we are back on Coast to Coast AM. Connie Willis here with you. Great music. That was great conversation. Thank Chuck again for being there with us. Great information. Loved hearing the Denver story and the Brown Palace story in the Red Rocks. That's amazing. Just living here and recognizing too that those are unbelievable places that you definitely have to go. I've only done like a morning walk up to the Red Rocks. You know, a lot of people go, most people know it, even if they don't live here. Okay. So if you're saying, I don't know what that is, well, just go look it up. Go look up redrocks.com, I'm sure. And it's gorgeous. It's beautiful. And as soon as you see it, you're going to go, I want to be there. It is a concert hall, I guess, arena, I guess, right there in the Red Rocks that are just beautiful. And the seats go up, the

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5: Leaf peep, I think they call it, or yeah, leaf peeping. You also get all the hot springs in the state of Colorado. And I know there's some other places too, but you know, that's like a big thing too in these neat little towns. So fall is wonderful, whether I was in Kentucky or Florida or Philly or, you know, here or Northern California. It's just fall, right? Fall is really, really cool. So let's do some of this. I know you can call in and ask about anything you want, talk about anything you want, but what is your favorite fall activity? And let me just spark some people coming in with some ideas. What is your favorite fall activity? And does the arrival of autumn make you more interested in exploring the mysteries or the unknown? Do you believe fall is a better time to go Bigfooting? Have you ever had a strange encounter in the woods when the air turned colder and the leaves began to fall? I know Bigfooting wise, I enjoy it better in the seasons that are cool enough. Well, they're not too cold that you don't want to go, but they're cool enough to rid of the bugs, especially spiders in Alabama. Whoa, man, they're rough. They are rough. And would you rather visit a Halloween attraction designed to frighten you or spend one night inside a location that's believed to be genuinely haunted? And where would you choose? You know, so that kind of gets you into the thought in the mind that I'm thinking of for tonight, even though you could ask anything. So let's see what you guys do when we hit the phones here. Open lines. Let's see here. Oh my goodness. Where are we going to go? Let's go to first time caller Lance from Montana. Beautiful state as well, I hear. I haven't seen it yet, but I'd like to. Welcome to Coast AM, Lance. How are you tonight?
6: I'm doing quite well. Thank you, Ms. I just wanted to speak to Mr. Gunderson.
5: You did.
6: I appreciate all the information that he brought to color in the, you know, the Beatles.
5: Uh-oh, did we lose him? I think we lost Lance. Okay, we'll go west of the rock. Oh, there you are. Okay. We lost you there for a second. So go ahead.
6: I'm sorry. Yeah, it's Montana, you know. Big state, not much cell coverage. So I'm pointing my phone the right way. Mr. Gunderson, I appreciate how much he brought to color in, you know, some of the bibliography of the Beatles and their personal lives and details. I think one overarching tenet of the conversation that was missing is how much every artist, I don't care if it's a two-man group, four-man group, or however, how beholden everyone is to the label to marketed and become famous.
5: Mm-hmm.
6: And I think, you know, as the Beatles, I mean, you know, this is, you know, common knowledge, they spent tens of thousands of hours, as cover band in Germany, perfecting their sound, their technique, I think, just to find a way to, I think it's more about being creative market geniuses that are able to perform

0: Do you think that was more of their label, or do you think that was their influence?
1: I think the label actually is the overarching control of what sound actually comes out on the airwaves. Think about it. Ever since radio and music were broadcast over the air, it's always been somebody that dictates, this is what the people want to hear, that we think people want to hear.
0: Yeah, they start molding it to only be 3.5 minutes long, et cetera, et cetera, right?
1: Et cetera, et cetera, exactly. So
0: that's right.
1: Regardless, I mean, I spent 15 years as a performing live musician, just as on-call talent.
0: Mm-hmm.
1: I've never taken a claim to fame for anything, but
0: But you know the life.
1: Yeah, exactly. And if you want to get somewhere and you want to be big, you better have your own money to create your own label.
0: That's right.
1: Hence Death Row Records. I mean, I'm not a big fan of rap or anything, but Dr. Dre, I mean, you know, out of nowhere, created his own sound, generated his own money to make his own label, and now it's an industry, his own industry. You know, but for the initial artists breaking in after, you know, I think it all ties into when music was electrified, the bass and then the guitar and et cetera. The label's always kind of been the one that holds the sway over what sound is actually produced and released over the airwaves. And
0: you know what? It's interesting that you're saying that, because I just, again, think of Billy Joel, because he would fight it. You know, he would fight them on it, and the label, and he would fight for his band. You know, we want you and not the rest of your band. He's like, oh, no, I got here because the rest of my band, we're all doing it. You know, he was constantly fighting with them. And maybe, you know, from being in it, did the Beatles constantly fight with the label, or did they just follow it back then?
1: That I cannot speak to, because I am too young and not privy to that information. However, I met Mr. Joel back in 1998. Yes, 1998.
0: Was he a nice guy?
1: He's a very direct man.
0: I've heard that before.
1: I think that is what enabled his success.
0: Yeah.
1: Because we as individuals and the owners of our own individual sound and creativity do have the ability to say, well, I can capitulate to the label and be like, okay, we'll bend and flex a little because we can mass market to millions. Or I know artists that have spent 35 years in the industry, created their own recording studios and labels, and market to tens of thousands. But they do it their way, and they have the stiff spine. And, you know, I think with Mr. Joel, his, you know, just straightforward, no, it's, you know, my thing, and being able to find some producer, or, you know, back in his time, you know, 70s, early 80s, you know, an up-and-coming label that's looking for a solid talent to sign, that's like, hey, let's work together and we're going to kick everybody else in the chops and make a name for ourselves. Yeah, you can rise to that level of fame and individuality, and, you know, create your own niche in the world.
0: Well, I can tell you this. When I did music radio, I was a jock for music radio for like 15 years. And at one point I was doing country music, and that was in the mid-90s when it was really, really happening. And all the different people that came in, we actually, you know, broke records back then. You know, we actually were helping them break their records, and which is, I think, the only format that was doing that at the time. And so these people would come in, Garth Brooks, Travis Tritt, Clint Black, all the different country artists along the way. Even, you know, we'd get the good classic ones as well with Willie and Waylon and Johnny. And you would see the, well, especially the new ones, you would see all their, they had a crew with them, you know, marketing that song, talking about them, staying in the studio when you're interviewing them. I mean, it was amazing. So, I found from the stories I've heard and what I went through was that at the time, it just seemed like the country, singers and artists really had people really working with them, and they all enjoyed each other like a family. And I didn't always hear that from all the other types of music. What do you think about that?
1: True. If you look back to the early days of Cash and Waylon and all of them, they actually rode around in old station wagons with their producer and their agent.
0: That's right.
1: You know? And yes. if
0: they're family,
1: yeah, exactly. And if one, good, bad, or indifferent, you know, if one takes the time to research back into some of the early history, and this dovetails back to what I was saying about when music became electrified and all of a sudden the label became the precedent and the artist started, I think Frankenstein created his own monster, and in a way today it's now destroying him. You know, everything is beholden to the label, the marketing, your agent, your producer, and God, you know, God bless everybody that's got the talent to create, you know, and design a sound and create a band and stick together.
0: And deal with all that. Exactly. Lance, thanks for calling in. I want to thank you. I want to get to some other callers as well. But, man, I could talk to you all night about that for sure. I appreciate your thoughts, because that's right on. You can talk about that for a long time. It's very true. And I should have gotten into that part. The time just flies, right? That was 2 hours with Chuck, but time just flies. And that would have been some good stuff to ask him. But, you know, it can be done in the future. He's still around. I bet he had some answers for that too. So thank you for that perspective. Let's go to wildcard line number one to continue with open lines and talk to Tim out of Alberta, Canada. Hey there, Tim. How are you? Welcome to Coast AM.
2: Hey, thank you, Connie. It was a great show tonight listening to Chuck. I'm just north of Lance, East Montana. I'm in Alberta. We're having a referendum vote in 9 days to go out on our own from Canada or join the States, maybe the 51st. Who knows? But 9 days from now...
0: Would you like that?
2: Personally, I would. I'm game for a change. But, you know, it's democracy, right? It's the vote. So we'll see what happens.
0: I love it. I love Canadians. I love Canada.
2: Well, you know what? My first serious girlfriend was an American girl, and I ended up working at Yellowstone Park at Old Faithful Inn, serving food to the staff.
0: Oh, wow.
2: She was there at the same time, and we're going to go to Red Rock for a concert.
0: All right. John Denver
2: was there. Yes. And I was on my motorbike.
0: John
2: Denver. And it was about 500 miles. I said, you know what? Return trip is just too long. So we never went, and I kind of regret that, but... I met Brian Adams at the airport by chance, and get this, Leon Rimes, which is performing in British Columbia at a mountain music festival. She was staying in the same hotel. I didn't know who she was. And, my puppy, my little black lab, Cody he was taking the lake or getting ready to leave. And she saw him and came over and picked him up and hugged him and et cetera, et cetera. So anyways, she left with her parents. We're getting ready to leave. The manager came over and said, blah, blah, blah. You know who that is? I said, no, I really don't follow country. So the Grammy Awards, was that winter. And there was that girl. She walked out in the street stage to get a Grammy. I said, my wife said, Lynn, that's a girl from the parking lot. But anyways.
0: Oh, my. That's cool.
2: Yeah. And she became a star. That was, you know, that was 1996. Yeah, exactly. It would be the summer of 96, because my dog was a puppy then. But Chuck was talking about the Beatles. Now, you probably know this, Connie, that John, John Lennon, and happy birthday, John. He's probably listening to this program tonight with Art Bell in heaven with Fred Fernow and Cornelius White Sr., I'm sure of that. But
0: there you go.
2: They went to this concert in England. Buddy Holly was in England performing. And Paul and John went to see him. And they were they were struck by his performance. And some people said, I don't know where I heard this, it could have been close, but the Buddy Holly band, the Crickets, was named kind of like after the Beatles, you know, insect. Did you hear
0: about
2: that?
0: That's right. Yeah. I was playing old, even though I'm not an oldies, you know, my oldies are 80s, right? But during that time, I was actually working with oldies radio, which was the 50s and the 60s. You heard that. So,
2: I'm an oldie because I'm 72 next month, and I saw the Beatles on Ed Sullivan on a black and white TV back in the mid 60s. My older brothers, like, you know, 8 and 10 years older than me, you know, they wanted to see this. And so I was in the living room, and I thought it was really something. I ended up with a Yeah Yeah t-shirt. So there you go, right?
0: I love it. Hey, thanks for calling in and letting us know about that, as Tim. And I hope, I'd love y'all to be the 51st day. Bring it on, baby. Woo! I like it. You know, not afraid to say, I think it'd be great. But, you know, we all have different opinions, right? Hey, Connie Willis here. Let's hear some call and say what you want. It's open lines, but hey, it's up to you. Whatever you want to talk about. Connie Willis here on Coast to Coast AM Open Lines.

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1: News. I'm Deborah Valentine. Isaias is now downgraded to a post-tropical cyclone, according to the National Hurricane Center, after making landfall Friday night near Destin, Florida, as a Category 2 hurricane. Torrential rain, high winds have resulted in hundreds of thousands of power outages. President Trump assures he and his team are monitoring the situation.
2: We have it under control, but we're watching very, very closely. Alabama.
1: The system is affecting Alabama, then Tennessee. Simon is now a Category 4 hurricane. It's expected to make landfall on Mexico's west central coast early Sunday. In Erie, Pennsylvania, a mass shooting Friday night. The number of those killed has not yet been released. Erie Police Chief Rich Lohr says the shooter is among the dead.
3: The suspect is deceased. It appears to be a self-inflicted gunshot wound.
1: An investigation is ongoing. A motive is unclear. 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
4: From 21 Alive, I'm meteorologist Liz Braden with your forecast. Staying partly to mostly sunny today with a high of 75 degrees. Any of those Friday night football games will feature temperatures falling back into the 60s. Tonight, we're partly cloudy with a low of 55, kicking off the weekend tomorrow with a high of 79. I'm meteorologist Liz Braden from 21 Alive on WoWo 92.3 FM and 1190 AM.
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1: And whatever gets you through the night. Yep, that's John Lennon with Elton John. 1974 here on Coast to Coast AM and Open Lines. We still got the music going for you. Now, this became John's only solo number one in America during his lifetime. Elton played piano and sang harmony and then bet John that the song would reach number one. So John lost the bet and he joined Elton at Madison Square Garden, which actually became John's final major concert appearance. But that's what gets you through the night. At the beginning, it kind of sounds a little bit like Saturday Night Live music, doesn't it? I don't watch that anymore, but back in the day when I did, it kind of sounded like that sound. Well, and it was kind of during that time. No, it was a little later for me when I was watching that. So anyway, open line on you, but you know what? Right, because you want serious conversations and truthful information about the unknown, right? We all want to know what the truth is. And you come here hoping to get another piece of it or something, right? Well, unfortunately, a lot of hearsay can be repeated until it sounds like fact. It happens all the time. I see it and it kills me. There's a lot of embellishment out there and it can, it eventually becomes accepted as it being real and being passed down, that it's real and no one even knows where it comes from. So I'm not the person to study these subjects from a computer and know what's going on here. What's it, read everybody's books and their encounters. I'm doing it myself. Okay. I'm going into the woods myself. I'm going into the haunted locations. I've done it all my life and in places where activity is always happening. I am a lifelong experiencer and abductee. I've been taken throughout my life. I came out with that about a year ago here on Coast to Coast AM to tell you this is why I can talk about it deeper with a lot of the guests, because I'm coming from the experiencer side from it. So beside me is Jim Penniston, whose physical encounter at Rendlesham, 1980, the Rendlesham UFO incident, became one of history's most important military UFO cases and also gave us the Penniston Code. So together, Jim and I, we bring you now, pretty new, we bring you Connie Willis Live on YouTube along with Jim Penniston, and it's free for you, it's free for everybody. You can go, all my other shows are paid membership stuff. But this is free. We have a lot of fun. And what we do is we keep it real. Who better to get the truth from than real experiencers? And we are that. And we are looking for you, too, if you're one. So search us out, Connie Willis Live. Watch our previous programs and subscribe to. If you forget the name of Connie Willis Live, well, you can find it. If you want to know where it is, and I hope you do, find it at ConnieWillis.com.
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0: Coast to Coast AM that you're listening tonight. It is open lines right now, and we're talking about whatever you want to talk about. I was trying to get into the fall, Halloweenish kind of things happening, but kind of hard after Chuck leaves with all the Beatles information and John Lennon and celebrating the 86th birthday that would have been. So I understand that you guys are wanting to talk about that too. That's all fine. All good. Thank you for telling your stories. I appreciate it. It's always nice. So let's go to wild card line number 3, Indiana. Let's talk to Bill. How you doing, Bill? Welcome to Coast to Coast AM.
1: Good morning, Connie. Thanks for taking my call. I wanted to thank you for making this show in part a tribute to John Lennon, who, as you've mentioned, would have been 86 years old had not been so tragically taken from us. And quickly mention that Coach Mike Ditka of the Bears passed.
0: That's right.
1: And he was 86. Right. So there's a little numerology going on there, perhaps.
0: Interesting.
1: I'm calling from a suburb just north of Indianapolis called Noblesville, and I've got kind of a wild Beatles story to relate. This took place when I was about a year old, so of course I wasn't involved, but the Beatles played here back in September of 64 at the State Fair, and actually on the 3rd of September they played 2 sold-out shows at the Coliseum at the State Fair. And they ended up staying at the Speedway Motel, where the 500 is held there, the Indianapolis 500. And the story actually involves Ringo, and it's all well-documented, but I don't think it's that well-known. He had insomnia there early in the morning of September 4th and was kind of wandering around, and he ran into an Indiana State Trooper who actually took him out in his car for a ride around. He let Ringo get behind the wheel, and Ringo started. This is true. This sounds crazy, but he was tooling around, and another police car saw them, and they actually had to hide down an alleyway to avoid, getting pulled over by the other cop. Ringo then mentions to the state trooper that he's a bit hungry. And they drive up from Indianapolis, about 20 miles north near where I am in Noblesville. And this trooper actually lived on a horse farm here. And his wife ended up making some breakfast for him and hosting him.
0: Oh, how cool.
1: Yeah. And
0: excellent.
1: Yeah. They ended up going to a restaurant nearby here. But it's just very strange because here, one of the things Ringo had talked about, like on the David Letterman show, that he had actually evaded a police car in another police car and ended up taking this crazy ride up here to this horse farm in Noblesville. And while Ringo was out there kind of looking around the grounds of the farm, he saw the trooper's wife. And, I was talking to her, and she said something on the order of, I'll be glad to fix you some food, but you're going to have to hold your horses while I tend to mine, because she was out taking care of the horses early that morning. So this is all well-documented, but I bring this up because Chuck had mentioned earlier that it was very rare for the Beatles to get out and around the cities that they were in, like in Vegas, that story. But here was a case where at least Ringo really got to go and experience some of the local atmosphere, so to speak. So I just wanted to relate that. And thank you again for honoring John's memory.
0: Well, thank you for calling in. And that's great. Thanks for telling that. I had no idea about that. I bet there's some other little stories like that along the way that some of us will never, ever know. And I love those kind. Those are excellent. So we are enjoying open lines together and your phone calls. And so many, I never know who to talk to next. East of the Rockies, let's talk to Keith out of Cleveland. Hi there, Keith. Welcome to Coast AM.
2: Thank you, Connie. How are you?
0: All right. How are you?
2: And a beautiful fall day have to appreciate yes. the weather while we have it. Yes,
0: absolutely.
2: Tremendous, interesting topics, and talking about the Beatles, because I grew up during their time, and just enjoying the music, and that type of music inspired me so much to be in the field, either with music or other entertainment, and that's what brought me to going into news and being on the radio doing news. So that was definitely an inspiration, and music like the Beatles always inspired me. I think I have every Beatles album. I was obsessed with them because I grew up during that time.
0: Sure. What was the call letters of the station you were at that you did news?
2: It was actually in Phoenix called KTAR. And believe me,
0: is that what you would say? What would you say? Would you say the news at KTAR? What would you do? Let me hear your. How would you intro
2: to KTAR in Phoenix? This is Keith. And believe
0: me. I'm sorry. I interrupt your Beatles stuff.
2: No problem, because I miss being in broadcasting, because over 20 years ago, I went blind dealing with a certain health condition, but I'm doing very, very, very, very well. But in many, many ways, going blind made me appreciate music more. So still listening to the Beatles is unbelievable to me. I think I have every album they have, and within the last few years, when a certain artist, Paul McCartney, was coming to Cleveland, I said, I have to go. I have to see him. I have to go. And I was able to get tickets and literally almost front row because of being disabled. And I happened to bring something with me, and listening to the concert and listening to him after the concert, I pulled out what I brought with me. It was a 45 that my parents gave me when I was a kid of Let It Be, and it was in pristine condition. And I figured, hey, I'm going to bring it with me. Why not? And then I figured after the concert, and he's meeting a few people, I was able to go up, meet Paul, and when I started talking, he goes, oh my God, that voice comes from you, because I'm only about 5'8". And then I said, Mr. McCartney, how much I love your music. And I said, I even have here with me a 45 in pristine condition of Let It Be, because it was my favorite song ever when I was a kid, and I still love it. And I asked him to sign it, and he did for me. And he said, yes, you're more than welcome, and thank you, and enjoy.
0: Well, that's a great story. That is excellent. Congrats for meeting him. That's really special.
2: My whole time, it made me appreciate things so much more, and anything is possible, and we can still enjoy dreams and experiences.
0: That's right. That's right. Let me ask you this. Do you still have the record, the signed record?
2: Yes, I do. And of course, I have it in a special place in my house.
0: So I got to ask you this, too. What do you think it's worth? What do you think it's worth now?
2: Oh, boy. Considering that my dad gave it to me, because my dad had a store that sold records and so forth way back, and it was in such pristine new condition, and it's still in that condition, and with his signature, I don't even know if I could put a price on it.
0: I know it. I bet that's very special. Well, thanks so much for calling in and telling us your story. Thanks so much. Thanks so much. And we'll probably talk to you again with another story. Since you love radio so much, you know how to call in and give us what we are looking for when it comes to something interesting to listen to. So thanks so much. We have open lines continuing here. And my goodness, let's see. Let's go to Mark, wildcard line number 4, Ventura, California. Mark, welcome to Coast to Coast AM. How are you tonight?
3: Oh, working process there. How about yourself?
0: Work in progress. Same thing.
3: I was surprised the author didn't bring up anything because the Beatles had a bit of a dark side attached to them.
0: Well, you know, some of that was me asking questions, right? So, you know, he might have, I didn't go to the dark side. Tell me about the dark side since you
3: know. Well, they were connected through Theodore Adorno. And his real birth name was actually Weizengrund. I think he was German Jewish. And he was connected to the Tavistock Institute in England, which is controlled by the Royal Institute for International Affairs. And he was actually the originator of a lot of their early music, because the intelligence communities, not only in England, but also in former Soviet Union, as well as in the United States, they noticed Elvis and other performers and the influence they had on the youth and the changes that they can make. And then the funding, because I remember the first caller mentioned, you know, about labels. Well, they had funding, yes, from the Carnegie Foundation, the Rockefeller Foundation, the Guggenheim Foundation, the Mary Van Kleck and the Russell Sega Foundation, the Smith College Foundation, Vanderbilt Foundation, and as well as many others. There was even money coming in from Soviet Russia, if you believe, through Hans Eisler, and they had the International Bureau for Music Development headquartered in Moscow. And so this Theodore Adorno, or his real name, Weizengrund, in 1950, he actually wrote a book, Authoritarian Personality, and he wrote it with three other people, with Frankel Brunwick, D. Levinson, and R. Sanford. And basically was how they can use the influential figures to make changes through the susceptible youth, kind of like putting youth against adults, children against parents, men against women. And this is only not only the Beatles, but also the Rolling Stones, The Who, Led Zeppelin, kind of what you call the British invasion. So there's intelligence community. There's, I guess you could kind of classify as mind control. There's a dark side to this. And I think this gentleman, Theodore Adorno, is also responsible for when you do the records backwards. It's in the Beatles, I think it said Turn Me On, Dead Man, and then on certain Led Zeppelin albums, there's also some kind of messages. So there is a much darker side, not only to the Beatles, but the Beatles were very influential. And my belief is they took out John because I think he changed, became more independent. And as you recall, the doorman at the building where he lived was a person connected or a former employee of the CIA on his last day of his life. Because, you know, they don't like influential people that kind of cut their connections with them because they're still useful. So I just wanted to share that with you and your guests.
0: No, I appreciate that because I know that. So thank you very much, Mark, for calling in. I did not know anything about the dark side of the Beatles. And the reason why he didn't bring it up is because I didn't ask anything like that. You know, that time just flies. It flies when you're on here. People say, you know, I'm going to be on Coast for a couple hours. That's long. You know, that's a long time. And it's late at night. And I'm like, it'll fly by. And every time it's like, oh my goodness, it's already time to go off the air. You know, there's so much more to say. That's right. But you know, it does fly by. And, when people do say that, that's a compliment because it means you had a good time. It's certainly not, oh, it dragged at 1 a.m. in the morning. I lost sleep because of this show. No, no, no. Everybody's pretty happy about being on, and great success afterwards as well. And a joy to be on it. Do we have enough time to grab somebody else here? What'd you say? I'm sorry. No. Okay. Thanks. Producers are great, you know, so we're doing open lines. We talked about, because we're celebrating John Lennon's 86th birthday today, right? So we talked to Chuck Gunderson. So I know a lot of you still want to talk about the Beatles in some way. That's fine. And others, yeah, bring it on with the Halloween, the autumn stuff. I know people now. I've actually around. I always try to walk 5 miles a day, and I go through this neighborhood, and they already compete, right? They compete. The houses, they're those kind of houses that compete with the other house across from them or next to them. So it's very Halloweenish everywhere. I love it. It's so much fun. And then as soon as this, I think usually November 1, all of a sudden they go back into the gourds and get ready for Thanksgiving and then a Christmas too. So, but it's fall, it's crisp, it's wonderful, feels great. So call in, talk to me, whatever you want to talk. Like it. Open lines, Connie Willis,

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4: Isaias on the move. I'm Deborah Valentine, Fox News. The National Hurricane Center says Isaias is now downgraded to a post-tropical cyclone. Isaias unleashing high winds and rain after making landfall near Destin, Florida as a Category 2 hurricane Friday night. Fox's Caroline Elliott reports from Nevers Beach shortly. But first, here's Senator Rick Scott on the effects.
5: I'm very optimistic that people are listening. But, you know, we're not over this tonight when it passes.
4: And Fox's Caroline Elliott is in Nevers Beach, Florida.
6: The county received 200 calls for help in the last 4 hours that they were not able to get to. Again, this is just the reality of these storms. When that wind is that dangerous, that rain is really that significant, it's just simply not safe for first responders to get onto those roads. But talking with the sheriff, we do know one of those calls was a family of five who had a large tree fall onto their trailer with children inside. Thankfully, volunteers were able to get that family safely out. But again, that's just the reality of these storms. When you're talking about 8 inches of rain in this area during the storm, soil is already saturated.
4: Meanwhile, Simon has now strengthened to a Category 4 hurricane, according to the National Hurricane Center. It's expected to make landfall along Mexico's west central coast early Sunday. Multiple people dead following a mass shooting at a house in Erie, Pennsylvania, Friday evening. Erie Police Chief is Rick Loreth.
7: It's a horrific scene. There was a large loss of life inside that residence and outside that residence.
4: Police say that the suspected shooter is dead. The investigation is ongoing. A motive is unclear. 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
4: Ahead of the midterms, President Trump spoke at a rally in Syracuse, New York, Friday, where he shared his praises for the state's Republican gubernatorial candidate, Bruce Blakeman.
13: President Trump praising New York GOP gubernatorial candidate, Nassau County Executive Bruce Blakeman.
14: Bruce Blakeman will get your act together.
13: Saying Blakeman will pass tax cuts and reduce energy bills if elected, and again, asking voters to pretend he's on the ballot.
14: When I'm on the ballot, we win everything. When I'm not on the ballot, 48% of you don't vote.
13: The president and Blakeman telling the crowd GOP leadership has led to strides in manufacturing and a drop in violent crime.
15: We have to elect Republican members of the Congress and keep the majority.
13: Blakeman faces the state's Democratic incumbent governor, Kathy Hochul. Kristen Goodwin, Fox News.
4: President Trump naming a new press secretary. Fox's Jared Halpern has more from the White House.
16: The president says he's appointed Katie Zachariah as White House press secretary, filling the position left vacant since the departure of Caroline Levitt in August. Zachariah is a senior communications advisor to the Trump Media and Technology Group that runs Truth Social. She was also a spokesperson for the Department of Homeland Security and is a frequent conservative commentator on cable news outlets, including the Fox News Channel. In a social media post, the president writes he is confident Zachariah will deliver strong results for the country, saying she has the respect of and will work fantastically well with the media, the American people, and the administration. At the White House, Jared Halpern, Fox News.
4: Two powerful 7.7 and 6.6 magnitude earthquakes and a series of aftershocks roiled southern Panama Friday afternoon, collapsing buildings near the epicenter and prompting evacuations all across the country. Panamanian President Jose Raul Moreno said authorities had not documented anyone killed as of Friday evening, although he cautioned that may change. I'm Deborah Valentine. This is Fox News.
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18: From 21 Alive, I'm meteorologist Liz Braden with your forecast. Staying partly to mostly sunny today with a high of 75 degrees. Any of those Friday night football games will feature temperatures falling back into the 60s. Tonight, we're partly cloudy with a low of 55, kicking off the weekend tomorrow with a high of 79. I'm meteorologist Liz Braden from 21 Alive on WoWo 92.3 FM at 1190 AM.
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1: John Lennon, 80, would have been 86 today. You're listening to Coast AM. That is number 9, Dream, the name of the tune. Okay, that's, you're going to love this. 74, 75 hit. So the song, it's called Number 9 Dream. Okay, the song famously peaked at exactly number 9 in America. Okay, John was born, of course, October 9th. That's what we've been doing tonight. Lived as a child at 9 Newcastle Road. And believed the number 9 followed him. Isn't that interesting? So the song grew from an actual dream and a string arrangement he had actually created for Harry Nilsson. So really, that's interesting, isn't it? And I love that tune. Oh my gosh, it's just absolutely, it's beautiful. Love that one. So a quick reminder, some of you guys are texting me and I'm getting the messages. Okay, I got it. Anthony Sanchez, longtime Coast to Coast AM guest, just asking for some help right now. He's going through some tough and rough times, but he's on his way up, but he's like needing help just for a little bit. So he's got a GoFundMe, and he's part of the Coast to Coast AM family. He's been a guest with us for many, many, many years. UFO Highway, Ghost Hunter Apps, you've heard him, Anthony Sanchez. So you can go to GoFundMe and look up Anthony Sanchez. Help him out, because he's definitely given you some stories and some great things as well to read or to experience. So go to anthonysanchez.com if you'd like to do that too. So let's help out our Coast family that way, right? AnthonySanchez.com. Open lines continue here. I'm looking forward to what you're going to say or tell or ask next here on Coast to Coast AM.
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We're back on Coast to Coast AM. I'm Connie Willis. Thanks so much for being here and all the nice messages you guys are sending. If you missed the peak of the, I hope I do okay, but if you missed the peak of the Draken

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3: Well, on the other hand, you have
4: grandma songs. You got to wait a minute. You got to say something about that. What's the grandma songs? Because I love grandma. Paul, and now I'm going to wonder about this.
3: Well, that's what Paul, I mean, that's what John used to call him. Okay, give us some more of those grandma songs.
4: Oh. Why, though?
3: Well, on the other hand, the Rolling Stones, the same era, took a harder blues-driven road. You know, the Paul used to call them, the great blues cover band, you know, and yet the Beatles somehow found their way through that to a beautiful, simple message: all you need is love.
4: Yeah.
3: And Connie, a little note: my wife Cindy Nelson recorded a song, "We're Not Falling from Grace," following the September 11th attack in 2001. And you were kind enough to play her recording on Coast to Coast in 2011, the 10th anniversary of 9/11. I've never forgotten that.
4: I remember that.
3: And neither
4: I remember that.
3: Mm-hmm.
4: That's sweet. Tell her I said hello, and thank you both for listening. And
3: you know, it can carry us through tragedy, remind us of shared humanity, and perhaps bring us a little closer together. Right?
4: That's right. And I like your message as well. You're talking about uniting.
3: Mm-hmm. As John reminded us, all we're saying is, give peace a chance.
4: That's right. Thank you, Randy, for calling in. Appreciate that. You guys, it is, you know, doing the show tonight about John Lennon and his birthday and celebrating that and doing all that kind of thing. It's nice you guys calling in with your stories and your perspectives and your thoughts, because they go beyond even what I would see or ask about. And that's what's great when we get to do something like this here on Coast to Coast. I love it. So thank you again, Randy. Open lines continuing. We're going to go first time caller, talk to Avery out of Cedar City, Utah. Hi, Avery. Welcome to Coast AM.
5: Hello, Connie. Yes, I'm a first time caller, but I've been listening since Art Bell. So, you know, I'm in my seasoned years.
4: And,
5: I've been listening a long time, and I never thought that I would be a caller, but tonight I decided to throw in a story to contribute back. After listening all these years.
4: Okay.
5: And before I go into my main topic, I would like to contribute a token for John Lennon as well. And it's very simple, is that I have been listening to his Plastic Ono Band album for a long time. And I feel that when I heard that album, I advanced just a tiny little bit more spiritually. And whenever I listen to him, I always feel like I go in a spiritual place, in a place of psychological enlightenment, and I really love the man. So
4: I can understand that.
5: Yeah. With that said, I want to tell you that back in 2003, I had a haunted house, and I never believed really that much about ghosts walking around, even though I was a longtime listener. I thought, well, it's very interesting, but I've never had any experiences like that. But then I finally got a haunted house, and I had a spirit that walked around the house, and I could feel it walk through my body. And my lady could feel it walk through her body, and more interesting.

0: interestingly, my cat could watch it. I discovered that the cat could just watch it move around. And so I learned something about cats, and I learned to believe that ghosts or entities do exist, and they do move around us. And then I sold that house and moved into a new house in 2013, and I've been in that house now for 13 years. A friend of mine passed away recently, and he was a bit older than I was, probably by about 10 years, and he recently passed away. But we used to have a lot of deep spiritual conversations, and we talked about crossing over, and if he crossed over to, you know, come back and give me a sign that he's crossed over and he's there. And it was all just, it became normal conversation for us. We talked about this all the time. After he passed away, I rode over to his house on my little mini bike, and I did a little candle ritual for him and left a note there on his fence. Of course, he's not there, but I just did it for him. I left a little note, and I said, thank you for the experiences. Thank you for the lessons, both intended and unintended, because sometimes we learn lessons unintentionally. But I had a great experience knowing him. And then after I did that, I went back home, I went to bed, and I got up in the morning, and I have two fans in my living room up in the ceiling. They're very high, and one of them was spinning. And I had never turned that fan on the whole time I lived in the house. So that fan has not been on since I moved in for 13 years. I just don't use them. I don't need them. So that fan was spinning. And I asked my lady, why did you turn the fan on? She says, I didn't turn it on. I walked in, it was on. And I said, well, I didn't turn it on. And it's very high up. You have to climb up on something to reach the chain. So I climbed up on there and I looked at the chain, and I never got up there even to clean it. And there was dust all over the knob that you would pull. And so I know nobody touched it. So I pulled the chain and stopped the fan, and left of course my fingerprints were on, my fingers were on there, and the dust was knocked off of the knob. So I know nobody physically turned it on. So I thought about it, and I thought, well, maybe, this was my friend Paul who passed away. And I thought, well, maybe it's him. And we kind of let that go for a little while and kept thinking about it. And I thought, well, you know what? It probably, if it was a ghost, it was probably Paul's ghost. And the reason why I believe that is because Paul was a helicopter pilot in his career. And what better way to let me know he's there than spin the fan blades?
1: Isn't that interesting?
0: Mm-hmm.
1: And that, you know, that's what happens. And when you do see something, and you not only know that you know that you've seen something, but usually there's some sort of message to you. You know, it's for you. And you described that exactly. You know, that was a personal experience as well. And the symbolism of it, that's really, really something. Wow. Yeah, great story.
0: There's just one little tiny piece that's part of it. Is that I have two fans, and the fan that was on was the west side fan, and he lived just to the west of me.
1: Excellent.
0: Thank you. Thank you for
1: everything. Well,
0: thank you for the show.
1: Yeah, you are welcome, and thank you. Very nice. I appreciate that. Love calls like that, and love when people, you know, it touches you like that. There's so many others, and you all know that better than anybody, that you've experienced stuff. And then when you tell some of the outside world, they just think you're nuts, you're crazy, whatever. But you advance to different levels, don't you? Because when you experience something, you just know that we're so tiny in this big world that we know nothing about, and what's happening around us. I think it humbles you a lot. And very nice story. Appreciate that. Open lines continuing. Let's see who we can talk to next. Let's go to wildcard line number from Colorado. Deborah, welcome to Coast AM.
2: Hey, honey. Hi, how are you?
1: I'm good. How's it going?
2: It's going good. So I have got a cool, creepy autumn thing for you, and it's in Colorado.
1: Okay. Perfect. I know that's what I thought. I'm like, and it's in Colorado. Where are you in Colorado? Or
2: I'm out in the boonies in Colorado. It's southeast Colorado, sort of in the La Junta, Rocky Ford area.
1: Okay.
2: But, I mean, I live in a village of like 10 people, so that's kind of where I
1: Good for you, though, if you enjoy that. That's perfect.
2: Hey, it works for me. I love it. So,
1: perfect.
2: You know what? You may have already heard about this because you're a Colorado girl now.
1: I don't know. Go for it.
2: Okay, brace yourself. So every fall,
1: okay,
2: starting in late September and running through mid-October, there is a tarantula migration.
1: Oh, I didn't know that was here. I knew about those. I didn't know it was in this state. Oh, my gosh.
2: Yeah. So that's number one. So there's Colorado brown tarantulas. And their thing is that the females can live to be like 25, 30 years old. The males, not so much. And in the autumn, the males begin their migration, and they are looking for love. And so they find the females' burrows, and they tap on them, and they consummate. And then the males have to run like the dickens, because if they don't get out soon enough, the females will eat them. And so that's how it happens every year. And you can see them, like, you drive down the highway. There's a tarantula festival in La Junta the last weekend of September every year.
1: So you've already had it.
2: We just had it.
1: Yeah.
2: We just had it, but the tarantulas are still here. They don't really care about the vendors in the street art, you know. They have their minds on other things.
1: That's right.
2: So if you wanted to fly down this weekend, you could probably catch some. You just they're so cool. They are so cool, Granny.
1: Are they? You think so? Ooh.
2: Yeah, they show up.
1: They don't
2: so
1: go
2: what
1: in
2: you
1: your...
2: do is you okay. go out, like, I don't know, about an hour before sunset. Is when they're active. And I mean, if you Google it, you just Google tarantulas La Junta, it'll just give you scads of things. So that's one thing that I have to tell you. The other thing is the tarantulas have a natural enemy called the tarantula hawk wasp. Its sting is the most painful sting of any insect on the planet, and it stings the female tarantulas with something that is so painful it paralyzes them. And in the process of stinging them, it inserts an egg inside them.
1: Oh.
2: Yeah, and it's just exactly what you think. The egg gestates, it eats the tarantula from the inside and explodes it. And that's how the wasps are born. I've been stung by one.
1: Oh, what was that like?
2: It was murder.
1: Mm.
2: It was so
1: Where were
2: painful.
1: You stung? How did that happen?
2: Oh my God, they're shifty is what they are. I was doing yard work, and I was cleaning some desert grass away from the foundation of an outdoor building, and I had on this blue chambray work shirt. I came back on the patio to take it off, and I felt this pain that I've never felt before. So this thing I had disturbed, the tarantula hawk wasp nest, and climbed up my chambray work shirt sleeve, and as I was taking the shirt off, it nailed me about three or four times. And Oh, it was so painful. It lasted for 2 months, the pain did. I had a welt the size of a golf ball. And then a divot in my skin, and it's all healed up now because I'm remarkably regenerative. But so there's those. And then the other thing, I know that you're an Alpine Mountain girl. You've got to come out to this high desert prairie. It is so spirit laden.
1: Okay.
2: There's the spirit of the land, which is extremely pronounced. And then there were a lot of homesteaders out here around, you know, late 1800s. And it's a harsh life, and a lot of them didn't make it. And they walk the land.
1: We got to go. We got to go time-wise, but I appreciate the warnings and the information as well. And I think I remember hearing your scream when that thing did what it did to you. Oh, my goodness. Stay with us. Open lines continue on Coast to Coast AM. Woof.

0: Big news, Woboland, our annual Penny Pitch gas pump event is set. Hey, it's KB here from Fort Wayne's Morning News. It's happening at Phil's One Stop on Friday, October 23rd from 3 p.m. until 6 p.m. Casey Hendrickson will broadcast live from Phil's Fernhill location, and I'll be stationed at Georgetown. You can also save on gas and donate the savings at Copper Creek as well. The donations will benefit this year's Penny Pitch recipient, the Northeast Indiana-based Community Council. It's the Penny Pitch gas pump event Friday, October 23rd at Phil's One Stop with Whoa.
1: Fox News, I'm Roxanne Evans. Multiple people are dead following a mass shooting in Erie, Pennsylvania, Friday evening. Police Chief Rick Laura.
2: Our hearts are with the victims, their families, and everyone affected by this tragedy. There are no words that can be adequately expressed the magnitude of the loss of life here.
1: Laura says the shooter died from a self-inflicted gunshot wound. The investigation is ongoing. President Trump says Russia will supply tons of diesel to help ease soaring fuel prices.
3: We need oil for the world. And this is diesel, which is what we need. So we're very happy to get it.
1: Well, critics warn it could also send new revenue to Moscow as the war in Ukraine continues. Isaias made landfall Friday night, hammering the Gulf Coast with strong winds and flooding. It's been downgraded and continues to move north. 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
5: From 21 Alive, I'm meteorologist Liz Braden with your forecast. Staying partly to mostly sunny today with a high of 75 degrees. Any of those Friday night football games will feature temperatures falling back into the 60s. Tonight, we're partly cloudy with a low of 55, kicking off the weekend tomorrow with a high of 79. I'm meteorologist Liz Braden from 21 Alive on WoWo 92.3 FM at 1190 AM.
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1: Enjoying the music right along with you. John Lennon, just like starting over on Coast to Coast AM, celebrating his 86th birthday is what he'd be today if he was still with us. That's from 1980, John's first single after a five-year recording break and the final single released during his lifetime. It became number one in America and Britain after his murder, and the opening bell was Yoko's Wishing Bell, which John had said something like it connected the anguish of mother with the renewal of starting over. So always deep, right? John always deep. And we got, I think we got like one more coming up before the end of the show. So thanks everybody for being here. If you ever wonder where I am and what I'm investigating or what I'm doing next, I appreciate all the letters that you guys send. Well, then go to ConnieWillis.com. And that's, you know, while you're there, you're going to see everything that I do, all the expeditions, things like that, that you can join and be a part of. But while you're there, sign up for my free newsletter. It's called Where's Willis? And you sign up for that really quickly, boom, and then you'll know what's happening next and what you can be a part of. It's the easiest way to stay connected. Make sure you never miss the next show, a live investigation to creepy hotspots, and some really amazing, real, strange expeditions. 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
3: 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She said, okay, and my problem on my skin went away.
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0: It's Coast to Coast AM. We're still here with open lines and some more calls to take about whatever you'd like to talk about. It's always fun to, you never know, you know, it's live radio, right? So you just push that button and you go, hello. You never know what you're going to get on the other side. So I do want to say that to everyone who has emailed me, written to me, posted something kind, taken up for me when somebody was not so kind, or simply listened quietly in the darkness, I just want to say thank you. You may never know what your words mean when they reach the person on the other side of the microphone. And a broadcaster speaks into the night with faith that somebody is out there. I actually feel you. And it's been for 12 years now that you have answered me by saying, we're here, Connie. And I hear you. I appreciate you. And next Wednesday, I think it's Wednesday, it's October 14th. That is my 12th year of being with Coast to Coast AM. And I've loved every minute of it. My first guest was Bishop James Long, and two of my favorite people, Bishop James Long and also Dr. David M. Jacobs. That was my first guest ever, and so happy to have had them. So again, thank you so much, and I carry your kindness with me every time this microphone turns on. Appreciate being here. So as we continue open lines, some of y'all are getting creepy with those tarantulas, I can tell you that much. And I've got a lot of spider stories, and maybe one day I'll tell you. Let's go to wildcard line number 5 and talk to Eric out of Nevada City, California. Is that how you say it, or is it Nevada there?
1: Nevada.
0: Yeah. I think I... oh, it is Nevada. Okay, I think I ask that every time.
1: Oh, God, what was that movie? Someone went Clint Eastwood and Lee Marvin, where it was a musical... They had a place called No Name City. That was actually what Nevada City was before they named it. It didn't have a name for a long time, you know, so. And it's burnt to the ground.
0: It was a musical?
1: Yeah.
0: It's a musical with Clint Eastwood?
1: That's it, Paint Your Wagon. Yeah, I know Clint
0: Eastwood. Does Clint Eastwood sing?
1: Really sing. But
0: okay.
1: I love his movies.
0: He gave it the old college try.
1: He couldn't carry a tune in a bucket, you know. Anyway, I know you're a big Bigfooter. You know, we've talked before about the family that used to come across here. Well, there's at least one of them back. I don't know if it's them or if it's a different one. Probably about 3-4 weeks ago.
0: Or family, right? Could be family generation.
1: Just one this time. Well, there might have been a family, because the stink.
0: I mean, it could be a son or daughter, right?
1: Huh?
0: It could have been a son or daughter. It could have been a son or daughter from the ones from previous.
1: Possibly.
0: That's what I was thinking. Just kids.
1: Off. Yeah. My neighbor's dogs. I mean, we've lost all our dogs over here, and I'm kind of waiting to try to find another border collie because they're just so doggone smart. But the neighbor's dogs patrol our property at night and help run the bears off for me. Three nights ago, we had 5 damn bears here. They went off 5 different times. But about 3-4 weeks ago, they went off, and I'm used to their barks. I can tell if it's a bear, if it's a mountain lion, and there's two of the dogs. They're good-sized dogs, and it's a high-pitched squeal, but they went really super high this one night and disengaged whatever it was real quick. So I, you know, grabbed some artillery, headed out the door with my hat light on, and when I got out there, I'm walking through this waist-deep grass, and oh, my God, that smell. You know, I've never gotten close enough to smell them before. I've seen them at a distance, but, man, it had to be. I've been nose-to-nose with a black bear up here, and those things stink, but they smell really good compared to what I was smelling.
0: Really? Oh, you know what? I have seen 8 of these things, Eric. Eric, I've seen 8 different ones. I've never smelled one. One's never smelled. Maybe I'm lucky enough to get those that groom.
1: What was that left that smell? Because I didn't see it, but I was thinking it was probably a Bigfoot because, I mean, that 3-foot-tall grass was flattened in through there. And like I say, I've smelled bears. I've been close to a mountain lion. Of course, they don't really stink. They're just big, you know. And
0: So did you lift up your arm to make sure it wasn't you?
1: Oh, absolutely. That was the first thing I did. Are you kidding?
0: Is that me? I'm embarrassed.
1: I'm like, oh, my God. I know it's been, you know, I live up in the woods, but good
0: it's
1: Lord.
0: It's been a little bit, but.
1: You know, I've smelled dead animals before. Like I say, bears, they really stink. And when I was nose to nose with that one, their breath is even worse, I'm telling you. You know, I've lived up in these mountains all my life, and I have never smelled anything like that. It didn't smell
0: like something dead.
1: It was just really pungent.
0: It was pungent. Do you think that some people actually smell bear and they think it's a Bigfoot?
1: No, this was a totally different
0: because they smell.
1: Bears just stink.
0: Yeah.
1: You know, they smell like.
0: But you're used to it. You're used to that, right? A lot of people come in from the city and just go to, you know, Bigfoot once in a while, right? You know what I'm saying? I've never smelled a bear.
1: Well, I live off grid up here, Connie. I mean, everything inside.
0: I know you.
1: Is on batteries. You know, I'm running battery powered lights and I got a little battery powered fan and I pretty much do the 1940s thing. I only listen to radio. Well, the rats kind of ate the cord off the back of the TV set. Went and got another cord. By the time I got it to put it on the next day, they chewed that up too. So.
0: This sounds like the making of a Dateline or 2020 show. Oh no, the beginnings of it happening.
1: Oh man, I'm telling you, it's a bit on the rough side. And I hit genuine way past senior citizen a while back, and that's kind of a hard pill.
0: But you just love that. Yeah,
1: September 1st, I turned 65, and I'm like, oh, my God.
0: Oh.
1: And I've had a lot of broken
0: bones. Okay, well, happy birthday.
1: Well, I look at it this way. I can still, as bad a shape as I'm in, I can still cut my own wood, and I still split it with a maul. So, you know, I must
0: Excellent.
1: Be doing something right. I finished up one of my long trips today twice a month. Once I run down to an Indian casino once a month, usually on the 1st. Because they're about 80 cents a gallon cheaper on their gas. And I fill up the rig in 6 or 7 gas cans, and that gets me through the month because I really don't go a lot of places. Nevada City and Grass Valley are not what they were when I was younger, when growing up. I mean, it's all urban sprawl now and the Bay
0: See, now you're sounding like the old man. You're sounding like the old man, like your mom and dad would say. Right?
1: I'm an old man, all right, but... You know, I did like the trip today down to Costco because, man, there's so many beautiful women down there. I'm telling you. It gets lonely.
0: So you're going shopping.
1: Yeah, I shop, go take 2 long trips, like I say, one to the Indian Casino gas station and get my gas for the month. Then I go down to Costco and get my, like today I picked up ibuprofen and acetaminophen and stuff like that because I have a lot of headaches. I got hit in the head a lot when I was younger.
0: Well, don't tell the ladies that. Don't tell the ladies that. Don't say you always have a headache. Just, you know, tell them they're pretty.
1: No, I'd never tell them that.
0: Good.
1: Even if I did have a headache, it wouldn't make any difference. No, I go down there because, you know, I can actually afford it. I paid all that money into disability and, you know, you get squat. They give you as little as possible, you know, and. So I've had to become rather inventive on how to get by through the month, you know, and I manage, you know, it's not great. Everybody goes, how do you do it? On what little do you get? And I said, simple, you do without, you know,
0: yeah,
1: and up here in the woods,
0: you
1: really
0: it.
1: Don't need much, you know, I finally had to give up on my old vehicle and I borrowed some money off of my old fire captain and used to be in the fire department. And went and bought another one. It's got a few issues, but, you know, it's got the cargo room I need. So, you know, because I load up, like I say, twice a month. And I kind of like it up here, you know. It's like you going out there in those mountains in Colorado, Bigfoot and stuff.
0: Love it.
1: I do it every day. We've got a
0: I feel like I'm at home.
1: Huh?
0: I feel like I'm at home.
1: Oh, yeah, this is home for me. I mean, I had a couple of gals tell me, you know, Eric, I think you're married to Sierra Nevadas. And I'm like, you know, I think you're right. I did.
0: I think you're right.
1: Well,
0: you know what? On that note, let me Let me grab some other calls. But before I do, I want to tell you, when you go to Costco and when you're out there doing your little shopping and you're seeing women again every now and then, make sure you're not smelling like that bear or that possible Bigfoot. You take care of that before you head that way. That's the only thing that I give you some advice on, but I think you already know that. So good luck with that too. Thanks, Eric, for calling in. It's always good to hear from you. Open lines continue. Let's go east of the Rockies. Dave, Chicago. How are you, Dave?
2: It's the lovely Connie Willis. I've been listening to you since you've been with Coast, and you're always a pleasant voice to hear. You're very intelligent, very enlightened, and you got a great aura about you. So this is an honor for me to speak with you.
0: Well, thank you, Dave, and an honor here too. Thank you.
2: I want to tell you the reason why I purchased some land in Colorado.
0: Oh, good for you.
2: I have 2 acres up in the mountains down in southern Colorado for my bug out / who knows what property.
0: All right. Where, like San Juan or?
2: Down by, ever hear of a place called La Vita? It's down by, it's right in the Front Range. It's about 8,000 feet above sea level, my land. 2 acres, all mountainous all around. It's down by, it's east of the sand dunes and all that stuff down there, you know.
0: Oh, okay. Yeah. Yeah. A lot of spooky stuff around that way. Yep.
2: Yeah, a lot of spooky stuff. But my reason for making that kind of a move, I was telling the lovely, producer that about 15, 20 years ago, I took just a getaway from Chicago trip by myself, and I went to a tour at Red Rocks. It was just like a tour, you know, check it out tour thing. And I got there kind of late in the day, and the security guard said, "You're going to have to do this quick, young man, because there's a big concert here tonight." And I said, "Oh, really? Who's playing?" And he says, "The Allman Brothers." The Allman Brothers. And I was, and
0: so he said it as an Allman.
2: Yeah, he didn't know. So he said, "It's the Allman Brothers, and they're like one of my all-time favorites." So I was like, "Really?" And he said, "Actually, I got a couple tickets here in my pocket. You want them?"
0: And oh, I was like, wow.
2: Shocked. I was shocked. You know, I was like, "Oh, my God, I'm at Red Rocks Stadium. It's 80 degrees, sun shining, and in a couple hours, the stars are going to be out, and I'm going to see one of my favorite bands of all time, third row center."
0: Well, you did something good for somebody, didn't you? You got a blessing there.
2: I got a real blessing there. So I experienced that, and you have to experience a show at Red Rocks. There's nothing like it, no matter how many concerts you've ever been to or outdoor events. It's so magical. So I experienced that, the 2.5-hour show, and they were just, I don't know if you're an Allman Brothers fan, but they were just wonderful. And I fell in love with Colorado, and I said, "I got to get some property out here." So I went out shopping around, and I picked myself up a couple acres in the mountains, and it's all paid for and just sitting there waiting for me what to do, what I going to do. And I got a big camper, and I go out there and camp, and we'll see what happens with that.
0: So see, that's excellent, because that's what I'm trying to do. I want to get some land up in northern Colorado, though, and you know where all the activity is that I go to, and I want to get something by there, and you know, but I don't know how much it was when you got it, but I don't have that money in my back pocket.
2: I paid 16 grand for 2 acres, and now it's worth 10 times that.
0: I believe that. Hey, we got to head on, but thank you for calling in. And man, you are a man after my own dreams there and thoughts. So congratulations to you. Sorry we have to end it, but because I'd like to know if you had aspens on there, evergreens, or if it was flat. You said it was in the mountains, but I don't, you know, sometimes it's just brush and not some of the trees. So, oh man, but you're in an area with a lot of spooky stuff. And congratulations that you did it at $16,000. I can't imagine. That's very nice. All right. Well, hey, we had a great night. Thanks, everybody. I know there's all the phone lines are full. Thanks for calling in, everybody. Always fun to be a part of Open Lines. The next time that I'll be on will be October 31st, Halloween night. Before that, the night before that is Ghost to Ghost with George Norrie. You got to get your information in. Go to our website to learn more. And then the next night on Saturday night, it'll be actually Halloween night, and I'll be there doing a little Willis Ween with you. So I'm looking forward to that. Thanks, everybody, for being here. Chuck Gunderson, hey, thanks, man. That was fun. That was fun. We'll have you back for sure. There's no doubt about that. So I want to thank the team that's puts all this together. Julie Talbot, Bill May, Tommy Danheiser, Dan Galanti, Mike Cosio, Adam Thompson, Lex Lonehood, Sean LeDesur, Alec Fernandez, Tim Banal, Gina Salvati in tonight for Donna Walker. Also, Sue Trikas, Rich Barra, Lisa Garr, Ryan Recker. You know these names. Richard Searitt, George Knapp, and of course, George Norrie, the Coast to Coast team and the family. And again, celebrating 12 years on Wednesday, October 14th. My birthday is actually the 12th. So when I was asked to be on Coast, it was like, you're going to be on this next weekend. I mean, it was immediately. And to me, it was a great birthday gift. And here I get to continue to enjoy it. So thank you again for being a part of it. If you enjoyed the show, write in and say, hey, we really loved it, had a great time. We always like to hear that. So again, from the foothills of the Colorado Rockies, until we meet again, my name's Connie Willis. You can find me at ConnieWillis.com. You can also get the Where's Willis newsletter, and you'll know exactly where I'm going to be, when I'm going to be there. And you can also go on live investigations with me. Oh, yeah, they're fun, the creepy hotspots. And let me tell you, it's real stuff. And speaking of real, Connie Willis Live on my YouTube channel, along with Jim Peniston, real experiencers, talking the truth. If you want to learn it, who do you learn it better from but real experiencers? So keep watching the night skies. Continue with me to seek out the strange and uncover the unknown for Coast to Coast AM. I'm Connie Willis. Good night, good morning, all that good stuff. Bye-bye.

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2: 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Today on Indiana Issues, the Life Church sex scandal, 1 year later. We'll explain. 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
2: Welcome back to Indiana Issues. I'm your host, Abdul-Hakim Shabazz, the editor and publisher of IndyPolitics.org. Well, a year after the arrest of a Life Church pastor's son brought scrutiny to the church and its leadership, questions still remain about the org congregation's response, an internal denomination investigation, and Lieutenant Governor Micah Beckwith's ties to the church. Reporter Tom DeLobianco told us through an interview with Indiana Issues. DeLobianco is a former Associated Press reporter who now publishes 24/7 News. He discusses year-long report on Life Church with us this week. Here's that conversation. Well, has it been about a year or so since the scandal at the Life Church, Assemblies of God, Peter Neal, Micah Beckwith, the whole nine yards? And so join us to talk about all this in the past year and what's been going on is our good friend Tom DeLobianco, former Associated Press reporter, now writes for his own 24 Inside News Service. So Tom, my friend, Tom, thank you very much for being with us. Always good to talk to you, my friend.
10: Yes, sir. Abdul, thanks for having me, man.
2: Okay, well, Tom, it's been almost a year since Jonathan Peter Neal was arrested. When you first heard about that arrest, did you have any idea what you were about to spend the next year reporting on?
10: No, not at all. Wow. Just an incredible amount they've been hiding inside there. Rather, they were hiding. Not hidden anymore, I'll tell you that.
2: Exactly. Well, let's go ahead and start from the very beginning here. Let me pull up. I got all my notes, and as I was preparing for our interview, I was like, wow, where do I begin? Where do I start? So let's start at the very beginning. How did you find out about all this?
10: Well, you know, and of course, loyal listeners, viewers know that, you know, I broke that story over at my website, 24Site News. Check it out, 24Site.news, 24SIGHT.news. Back in August of last year, about Micah Beckwith, Lieutenant Governor, his staff, making and viewing a deep fake porn of a state representative's wife and watching it in the Lieutenant Governor's office. You know, I've been doing a little reporting on Beckwith throughout the year. And the one place I really couldn't crack, though, was his church, his other employer. So, he answers to two employers. One is taxpayers of the state. The other is the Life Church. And the lead pastor over there is a man named Nathan Peternell, who employs Beckwith. So on October 23rd last year, Nathan Peternell's son, Jonathan Peternell, was arrested on four charges of child abuse, child sexual abuse, and exploitation. Basically, police had found 200 videos, more than 200 videos of very gruesome children being raped, drugged, and tortured. They found this on Jonathan Peternell's cell phone. And they also discovered on the cell phone videos of Jonathan Peternell's parents having sex. And I have been reporting on this thing nonstop ever since then. You can see the entire archive of coverage at 24Site News. I named it, and if loyal Abdul listeners will know, the first interview we did on this was, I mean, like right after it happened. And Abdul, you named the interview "Jesus, Sex, and Politics" because
2: that's what the podcast was.
10: Micah Beckwith and Nathan Peternell had a podcast named Jesus, Sex, and Politics. And I named the investigation Jesus, Sex, and Politics. And you can find the whole thing over there, going all the way back to the arrest of Jonathan Peternel on October 23rd. I mean, since then, I've reported on Nathan Peternel his start as a youth pastor, demanding that children tell him about the sex that they were having in graphic detail. I have reported on the shifting stories of just why Nathan Peternel was making sex videos of him and his wife, and how their son ended up with the videos. You know, I've reported on the resignations. I mean, there has been a stream of resignations throughout the year, from top pastors, families leaving the church, fleeing the church. You know, Jonathan Peternel was sentenced to 6 years in prison. Nathan Peternel was forced to go into rehab, had his license suspended. And throughout it all, and, you know, Abdul, we talked about this. I was asking, I was like, hey, you know, what do I do when people don't want to return a request for comment? I mean, this is 1 year now that I've been texting, emailing, calling Lieutenant Governor Micah Beckwith, Lieutenant Governor's office. He has three, he employs, the taxpayers pay for three press secretaries. As a Lieutenant Governor, has three press staff in there, and they won't respond to anything. Nathan Peternel.
2: It's interesting, Tom, you brought that up, because I saw it was on social media this morning, and I saw once again you put another call out. Hey, you know, Peternels, I'm available. We'd love to get your side of the story. Come talk to me. And I'm assuming they haven't responded yet, as you've mentioned. But what was the first indication? And by the way, Tom LoBianco, 24 Side News, our guest on the program today, he broke the sex scandal involving Nathan Peternel, Jonathan Peternel, the ties into Lieutenant Governor Micah Beckwith. Not saying Lieutenant Governor's been accused of anything, but because Lieutenant Governor, this was his other job. It's just been an interesting, fascinating story over the past year. Let me ask you, when did people first start talking? Because obviously you interviewed former members going back decades. Sure. When did people finally start to go on the record? Or how difficult was it to get people to go on the record?
10: You know, when I started this, and the very first text message I sent to Nathan Peternel, almost surreal to consider at this point, on October 23rd, you know, the only thing I knew back then was that this guy is a lead pastor of a church whose son has just been arrested on this very terrible child sexual abuse material. And I wrote a very empathetic text message to him, say, hey, look, you know, I know, you know, the way you would approach anything as a reporter, when you're talking to somebody under some duress, you know, hey, look, I know it's a terrible time right now. You know, very sorry for what you're going through, but, you know, I have to tell you that I am reporting on this. I'm writing about it. You know, hope to hear from you. And, you know, would certainly appreciate you reaching, you know, getting back to me. And that was, you know, October 23rd. October 24th, I got the affidavit and reported what was in there. And that's the first time that we discover that, that Jonathan Peternel had the sex videos of Nathan Peternel and Chrissy Peternel, his parents. And, you know, it's funny because Micah Beckwith's lawyer, this guy named Devin Norick, his state lawyer. He's also, as I reported at 24 site, that one of the people who was viewing the deepfake porn in the lieutenant governor's office. And, you know, just like, I don't know what, 2 months earlier, I had called and texted Devin and said, hey, you know, I'm writing this. Can you, you know, please get back to me? And wouldn't get back to me. But on October 23rd, when Jonathan Peternel was arrested, he told the court that he was going to be represented by the church's lawyer, Devin Norick. So Devin Norick is the lieutenant governor's lawyer and the church's lawyer. And I texted him and I said, hey, you know, Jonathan Peternel says you're representing him, looking for comment. Devin Norick couldn't get back to me on the deepfake thing, never responded to that. But he did reply immediately to let me know that the law firm, his law firm, Ray Adler's law firm, would not be representing Jonathan Peternel at all. And it was kind of the first indication that, like, hey, what's going on here? Something's weird. Folks started finding me on Facebook and started telling me stories. I just started, for lack of a better term, started doing intake. Had phone calls with people go an hour or two. And back then, a year ago, I was shocked. I mean, I'm not really shocked anymore, even though it is absolutely shocking. But, Nathan Pienaar got his start as a youth pastor 30 years ago, almost. And from the start was demanding that these children and the youth groups tell him about their sex that they were having in graphic detail. And he was telling them about the sex he was having with his wife. I've got 300 sermons I had downloaded from him. And he talks about to the entire congregation about the sex that he's having with his wife. And and this is not private, right? These are Sunday sermons where he's delivering this. And I had a number of people tell me that Nathan Pienaar was extremely abusive, first as a youth pastor, first to the children, and then later as a lead pastor of Life Church when he graduated up to that. And I had a number of people tell me that, look, what Jonathan Pienaar did was terrible. The what he was trafficking in was objectively awful and absolutely needs to be in prison for this. But they also told me.
2: Tom LoBianco, our guest on the program today, we're talking about a year later, the Life Church related sex scandal, the Pienaars, the church that Lieutenant Governor Michael Beckwith is affiliated with as well. Tom, let me ask you this. What allegation or discovery surprised you the most? Not necessarily the most salacious thing, but what made you think, like, oh my God, this is going to be really, really bad?
10: Yeah. To me, it was, at the time last fall, I was with my own child. We were going through a First Holy Communion in the Catholic Church. And I'm kind of going through this process with my own child, who's 9 years old at the time. And I kept thinking about this because, as a parent, everything, you think about this constantly. And I'm listening to this and I'm like, my God, what if my child landed in this situation? I would be beyond enraged. What was so shocking to me and sad about the entire thing is, I talked with people who were in these youth groups, their children, when it was happening. And one of the things that's so pernicious about it is that for children,

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5: And when that would happen, sometimes Nathan would go around the child directly to the parent and say, hey, no, it's really imperative that your child is at this next field trip that we're doing or this next retreat that we're doing. I was shocked at how much control he had over other people's children. And it really is, as a parent, it frightened and angered me, and it made me extra aware of the situations my own daughter is going to, because, you know, he's not, the guy is presented as a church leader. You know, he's not presented as some rank criminal. I don't know. I was just that one really stuck with me. The amount of control he exerted, and that nobody stopped him. Nobody stopped this from happening for decades.
6: Tom LoBianco, our guest on the program today, talking about the Life Church scandal a year later into all this. Tom, let me ask you, the December turning point, when Nathan Peternell publicly acknowledged that he and his wife had made intimate videos, says Jonathan had obtained them without their consent. How did that change the disclosure? How did that disclosure change the story and also the internal dynamics at Life Church?
5: Yeah, that's interesting. You know, a couple weeks earlier, Lieutenant Governor Micah Beckwith and the head of the Assemblies of God for Indiana, which is that denomination in the church, had preached to the congregation, telling them to stop asking questions. They'd preached that Jesus walked on water, in the same way that Jesus walks on water, Nathan Peternell walks on water, and you should not ask any questions of what's happening. And really, for a long time, even then, families had been fleeing the church because they weren't getting answers. They weren't getting clarity on what happened. Why did their pastor, why did this even exist? Why did it even exist that the pastor had sex videos? And the initial answer he gave in October last year was very circumspect and said, well, maybe it was a mistake, but he didn't say where it came from. Which led to questions, obvious questions of, well, my God, did the son make these videos? Like, was he spying on his parents? Did his parents make it? And like, were they foisting it on their son? What was going on in there? And finally, he answers the question. He basically is forced to, because so many people are fleeing the church. And he says, oh, well, my son got high and hacked into a password protected account and downloaded these sex videos. And for a lot of people, it just confirmed that, number one, that, you know, he had been lying to them throughout this process. It continued pushing more people out. You know, within, I would say, a few weeks after that, I mean, they had to cancel Christmas Eve services at Life Church. Micah Beckwith announced

0: So they were cutting back the number of services they were doing. Of course, as we know, the state legislature came back in for their regular session a few weeks later at the beginning of January. Two of the top pastors quit. They resigned. The child pastor, the youth pastor, youth ministry pastor quits. I mean, we're still seeing a steady flood of resignations now throughout the year that's been going on. And I think what changed is people inside who it's a tight-knit community. And the people inside who want it to be good and who want it to be godly and, within their Pentecostal views, they wanted to adhere to that theology. We've started to realize that that was never going to happen. And, the checks that existed just weren't, they were not holding powerful people doing bad things to account. And basically you had to take it or leave it. So they left. And I mean, we're still dealing with that. Like, I mean, I think the latest story I had was, they hired a new pastor. He lasted only 3 months. He quit. And the person who was really the backbone of the church for almost 20 years, her name is Maria Davis. She quit. She couldn't take it anymore. So, I mean, there's just been, in some ways, it's amazing. I mean, the only people left, really, and we talked about this last time we were on together, is Micah Beckwith's family, and the Peternell family. Really, that's it. It's just the Beckwiths and the Peternells. I don't even know how many people still go to that church.
1: Tom LoBianco, our guest on the program today, Tom LoBianco, the editor of 24 Side News, sort of getting caught up on the latest in the Life Church, Peternell, Micah Beckwith related scandal. The story is about a year old now, so a year into it, we decided to go back and sort of revisit this story here. Tom, you talk about by January, pastors were resigning left and right. Later came those additional departures. Where we see the institution coming apart, an institution circling the wagons, or some sort of combination of both?
0: It's interesting because the state assembly, so this the, that's the denomination, the Assemblies of God is a Pentecostal denomination. And the National Assemblies of God has been dealing with its own massive sex abuse scandal. Very good reporting from NBC regarding there's some horrific child sex abuse that have been going on down in Texas or Arkansas. Forgive me, I can't remember offhand immediately, but they did a really great investigation of that. So they're dealing with that. And the thing that I kept hearing, and it's why so many people leave, is that they don't hold these people to account, the church leaders. And a lot of people pointed out to me, and it certainly did feel very similar, even though it's a very different situation, a very different structure. But for a lot of folks, it reminded them of the Catholic scandal. I mean, very historic in the cover-ups that were going on. And there was a sense that there would be no justice. It's one thing for the son to, he gets arrested, very clearly has broken the law here. The evidence is clear. And sure enough, in February he was sentenced to 6 years in prison. But for Nathan, who was, making these videos, constantly discussing sex with his congregation, demanding that children tell him about sex, there was not an expectation that there would be some sort of recourse here. Now, what did happen is that the Indiana District of the Assemblies of God did conduct their own internal investigation. And it was kind of a weird circumstance because pastors within the Assemblies of God are not allowed to have pornography, right? So this is, for folks, if folks who are maybe mainline or atheist or agnostic or another faith, you might not be as familiar with, Pentecostal, very strict as a denomination, right? Sort of on the theological side, this is the speaking in tongues, feeling the Holy Spirit, the fire of the Spirit, so to say, within you, shaking, Very similar. Not they're similar to a lot of Southern Baptists, but also very strict, right? This is purity culture. No sex before marriage, no pornography. This is the world of burning records. The Beatles, play the Beatles backwards, and it opens the gateway to Satan. This is that style of thing. All right, this is that style of it. And so one of the formal rules for a credentialed pastor is that you may not possess pornography or view pornography. Now, what was interesting about this is that as I've been told, part of the reason that Nathan Piedernell was doing this was as a sort of a loophole in this, right? Because as a youth
1: But
0: pastor, he was,
1: let me guess, my friend here. It wasn't so much he was possessing pornography. He wanted to make sure that other people didn't necessarily possess it. Number two, also to make sure that it actually was pornography.
0: Right. I know. I just, there's
1: Am I right
0: this,
1: or am I right?
0: this is, I know, form the is terrible, right? Like, it comes that it's almost like a mutation. It's or like a bastardizing of some sorts of this idea that, okay, here's the healthy side of it, right? The healthy side of it is, in marriage counseling, within the church, whatever church, and is to have a healthy, inside the covenant of the marriage, to have a healthy sex life, right? To promote and keep the family, strong, right? That is a widely accepted, very normal process in that world. But then it mutates to what Nathan Piedernell is saying, where Nathan Piedernell is saying, literally preaching to families on Sunday, saying, well, you should be having lots of sex. You need to be having the best sex, okay? And get very impassioned about it. There's a for folks that want to learn more about this, I recommend looking up a guy named Mark Driscoll. There's a very good podcast that came out a couple of years ago called "The Rise and Fall of Mars Hill." And this guy was kind of like he was a superstar pastor, like, I don't know, like 16 years ago, and got the New York Times profile treatment. And he was kind of like this proto rock star pastor, and he was very edgy, and he would talk about sex a lot. All right, he was kind of like a like before the manosphere existed, he was like the man's pastor. All right, and he did a series called The Song of Solomon, and this is in the Bible. This is in the actual wording is very, I mean, it's romantic, right? It's the closest thing you get to a romance of any real kind in the Bible, but it is interpreted as more erotic in this. And so Mark Driscoll does this series called The Song of Solomon. It kind of becomes pretty famous inside the evangelical or the this evangelical slash Pentecostal world. And Nathan takes it and cribs it and makes it his own and does the same thing. And I mean, I'll tell you that I mean, and he was delivering this on Sundays, in front of the entire church. I mean, I was reviewing this. I would get up super early before my kid got up and listen to it, because I don't want her listening to it. I mean, it was disgusting, right? Like, this is, I mean, one of my sources called it a biblical smut. And although I would note, and a number of other folks have noted as well, that it's not biblical because it's a bastardizing of the text. And that's really, that is a big theme with Nathan Piedernell in this. And I haven't seen it as much with Micah Beckwith. I mean, he certainly does some weird things when you listen to their podcast, talking about cutting off the foreskins of the Oh my God, the Pharisees. I'm screwing that up, and I apologize. The Philistines. Kind of like, frat boy humor like that. But Nathan goes further, and I'll tell you that, and I'm pretty sure I've had this in the stories. Some folks would bring their concerns to Micah Beckwith, thinking that, well, hey, this guy seems like he's pretty normal. He's not preaching about sex from the pulpit. Maybe we can go to him with our concerns. And he would tell them to pound sand, because God has told him that Nathan is right, and he is not to be questioned. So, this has been concern, a concern inside that church for a very long time. And finally, just the dam cracked when Jonathan Peternel was arrested, and it's all been pouring forth ever since then.
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3: Hello, everybody, and welcome. Thank you for joining us here on First Day Indiana. I'm Terry Stacy, along with Kylan Talley, and Disney's The Lion King North American Tour is in Indianapolis through the 18th. And wherever you are in our great state, I hope you can make a trip to the Murrah to see it. It is spectacular.
4: It is a true privilege, you guys, to have with us in studio. We have Mufasa and Scar. We have Peter Hargrave is Scar.
5: Yes.
4: I look at you and I see Scar. Not in a good way.
5: Yeah.
4: I mean, that's in a good way.
5: You got a villainous look
4: I
5: about me.
4: I think you were made for this part.
5: I think I was too.
4: I do. I think you were. And then next to him, David Delancey Wilson, who is Mufasa. Thank you both for coming in here on a busy, busy time during your stop here in Indy. I'll ask each of you, first time in Indy?
5: So it's actually my second time. We've been telling stories all day, but my parents actually took me here when I was 5 or 6 years old, and we saw Michael Jordan play the Pacers. And
4: oh
5: then we
4: gosh.
5: Like went to
4: oh
5: the
4: gosh.
5: Speedway, and we went to the Children's Museum. And like that says something about where I grew up, that we were vacationing in Indianapolis in December and January. But
4: yeah.
5: like,
4: yeah. From Ohio?
5: I'm from Texas originally.
4: Original
5: yeah,
4: Texas.
5: So grew up in Texas, but okay. Went to grad school in Cleveland.
4: And,
5: so.
4: And Peter, where is home?
5: Yeah, now it's New York City. We live on the roads with our families. So David and I both have children. And I have a 1.5-year-old daughter, and my wife gets to travel with me. David has 2 kids. So we just say home is wherever we all are.
4: I just love that. And I just love that. And David, you're a father of two, mm-hmm. right? And
6: yep.
4: you're from Toronto, from
6: I am
4: Canada?
6: From Toronto, Ontario, Canada.
4: Okay.
6: Yeah, yeah.
4: And so your first time to Indy?
6: This is my first time to Indianapolis.
4: I hope it feels okay. I hope it feels good while you're here.
6: Absolutely. I was going to say, I have loved Indianapolis from afar, being a fan of the Indianapolis Colts. So.
7: Wait. Rewind. You're a fan of the Colts?
6: I was a big fan.
4: Okay.
5: It's easy to fall
4: okay.
5: in love with Peyton Manning,
6: with Peyton Manning
5: Tony,
6: and Tony Dungy.
5: Dungy. Like,
6: okay,
5: I mean, those of us that didn't have hometown teams, like, we'd be like, I love
4: sure.
5: this guy.
6: Float around,
5: baby.
4: All right. David, so this has got to be, David, is this like a dream come true?
6: Embodying the quintessential iconic father as Mufasa,
4: yeah.
6: absolutely.
4: Yeah.
6: I look at this as a huge privilege and honor. I stand in the shadow of giants when you really look at some of the individuals, the stalwart characters that have embodied Mufasa before me. Nothing short of a dream.
7: When you guys are embodying iconic characters like Mufasa and like Scar, what kind of creative liberty can you bring to the table that is different than what other actors have brought, even for the characters, taking it from the movie and making it your own? Can you talk a little bit on that and what we see on the stage? We'll start with you, David.
6: That is an amazing question. Well, you know what? I will say that as an actor, we have the privilege of bringing our perspective, what makes us uniquely us. What I can say is that my Mufasa is unlike any other Mufasa that's ever stepped on stage, simply because David is unlike any other actor that's stepped on stage. And so with that, the liberties that I have, oftentimes there are some things that I have yet to broach with my four-year-old that Mufasa gets to talk about with his son, Simba, who is anywhere between 10 and 12 years old. And there is a level of respect that I sort of have with Mufasa, the ideal father. And so when I bring myself as David, imperfect David, David who makes mistakes, David who is still learning, David who's a new dad, I get to sort of bring that level of, I guess, reverie to who Mufasa is and who I think Mufasa is. So what are the liberties? I mean, you get to play within the lines, you know? Sort of, it's sort of like it's a portrait that you get to sort of access in which you color in however vividly you want within that.
5: I'd say like our creative team is really good. We have a worldwide creative team as well as a team that travels with us constantly, which is pretty good about establishing early on of saying we're not doing the film, you know, and you can see that in the way that the show is structurally designed. It's just, it is an experience that is designed to be experienced in the theater. And part of that is taking some of the knowledge that you have of what the animated film was able to set up and incorporating it. And part of it is saying, and now it's this completely different thing. And, you know, for me at least, it's a great gift to not have the pressure to like live up to Jeremy Irons' performance, you know, in every way. Cause you're like, just vocally, I just can't achieve some of the things that one of the greatest voice actors of all time can. But then there's other ways that you fill in the story with your own sensibilities that I think our creative team is really, really good about allowing us to do and encouraging us to do.
4: Peter, how long have you been on the tour?
5: I'm almost at my 4-year anniversary coming up next week.
4: Is this something you want to continue doing with this tour?
5: Yeah.
4: Or have you got other things that you're starting to look at that think maybe I'd like to go do this show or.
5: Yeah. It's always like, I always say like the dream of an actor is to work at all. And the fact that we've been able to work in this long running show, a show that meant so much to me when I started, is just an outlandish dream come true. The reality is we work on your contracts. And then another reality is like this incarnation of the tour at some point will no longer exist. And that day is coming sooner than later. That comes next August, which is great. But it just affirms to us the thing that we've always known, which theater is an ephemeral experience that's designed to be experienced in a theater with all these other people. And so we just don't take any performance for granted. So I'm not too worried about what comes next because it's just we get to be here doing this thing. It's incredible.
4: Yeah. We're talking to Scar and Mufasa from Disney's The Lion King, the North American tour. It is here in Indy through October 18th. There's still time to get your tickets. It's at the Murrah, Broadway in Indianapolis.com. It's always, always my favorite. David, your story is interesting that you were in Toronto. Mm-hmm. Lion King comes to town. They've got a few casting calls. They've got a few spots open, right?
6: Yep.
4: And you came in, you auditioned, I don't know how many times. What's that process like?
6: We had 4 auditions. I auditioned 4 times over the span of almost a year.
4: Oh, wow.
6: Yeah, almost a year. You know, the first 2 or 3 sessions were amazing. And as we were getting closer to and as the pool of Mufasas, potential Mufasas were whittling down, the reality sort of started to sink in that I could actually get this job. And as soon as that hit, I totally just lost it all.
4: You did.
6: I did. I'm so glad that the creative team that came and watched us, they were patient enough with me and gracious enough with me to give me a second to step out of the room, clear my thoughts, call my wife, and sort of reassess, you know, what the goal is, you know?
4: Because your life was going to change.
6: Oh, yeah, absolutely. Absolutely. Yeah. And there was a couple of things that I was sort of wrestling with at that time. You know, my wife was also maturely pregnant at that point in time. It was one of those things where it's like, David, all of the things aside, as Peter said, as an actor, we just want to act. You know, we want to perform. We want to do what it is that for most of us, it's answering a call. And so, having my wife sort of be the person to bolster me and keep me grounded has always been a thing. So,
7: yeah. Tyler, I want to talk about some of the technical stuff. You Please. See a beautiful set. You see the puppetry, the makeup, all of those different elements. Let's start with the set, though, and the help that you get behind the scenes with the crew. 75% you said was local crew.
5: Yeah.
7: Talk about that, working with a different team almost every city that you're working in.
5: Yeah. So we travel with a core crew of carpenters, wardrobe team, hair and makeup team, sound, lighting. And then every other person that works on the show while we're there in all of those departments is sort of quarterbacked by our crew that travels around with them. So they literally have, we're very unique in that our show actually does do a dress rehearsal. Most shows just sort of swing into town and do a mic check then they're off and running. But it's kind of hard with the Lion King because you can't say, put that man in a giraffe. You know, it's like you have to show how to do that. So, but yeah, our first night in any city, their crew is on the fly sort of learning the show. And we're still learning each other throughout, you know, we're here for such a focused time, 3 weeks, and you spend that entire time learning a show, but also learning a community via these local crew members that we're able to establish relationships. They're sort of our biggest taste of what the community is like. And they really do. I mean, it's such a massive set and it's such a ambitious ordeal. I can't believe it happens mm-hmm. 8 times a week, you know, but
4: learning to wear a mask.
5: Yeah. Yeah.
4: Okay. So how did that go for you when they put Julie Taymor and these costumes and the brilliance of the giraffes and the elephants and the hyenas? I mean, it's everything. There is a little baby giraffe that you all have to watch, or a little baby elephant that you all have to watch. And this little baby elephant, it just dances her little feet or his feet off. And it's just incredible to watch. They're all talented, but wearing that mask, I can't stop looking at that. And I love that she's still, when she was designing these, that we get to still see your face.
5: Right.
4: But how much does your masks are different in weight, right? Your scar, yours is a little less heavy.
5: Yeah. The mask itself, both of them are carbon fiber and they're actually both pretty light, you know? So even though it looks like really sturdy wood,
4: like wood, heavy wood.
5: It's really my mask and my helmet together is maybe 2.5 pounds or something like that. But we both, David and I both carry motors on our hips. So those are hidden inside our costumes. So that adds a significant portion of weight. The scar costume is 37 pounds. So it really is. And it's like you're saying, it's a technical masterpiece that is also, that ends up in this very artistic result. It is a very mechanical thing that our head of puppets, Michael Riley, just, you know, really works on so much to refine. But then once it goes onto the stage, you know, it's like this very easy tool for an actor to use. And that's true of everything. And the other thing that just to comment on why it's such a meaningful experience, the audience is such an active participant in creating the world with us every night. Julie Taymor, the show's original director, talks a lot about how the wires are distinctly and, you know, intentionally left visible, because the idea is from the cheetah's wire that is going from her temple down to the cheetah's temple, the audience is responsible for filling in the gap of what happens in that wire.
4: Wow.
5: And so that's why it's such a meaningful and emotional experience to see these animals come to life, is because it's not just the incredibly talented actor or dancer that's controlling the puppet. It's also the audience member activating their imagination and actively participating in an experience with a collective. And that's what no other show in the world has really been able to do.
4: Yeah. And in that circle of life, I think it's wonderful how it's shown gently to all of us. To all of us in the audience, whether that's a moon-shaped picture and graphics, you'll see when you get there. But it's all done very gently because kids are very little. And sometimes, you know, you don't want to throw the real true circle of life out there. But it's done so well. Okay, and hold on, Kylan, 1 second.
7: Absolutely.
4: David, for you to learn to use that's an additional thing that you have to learn when you're operating your mask. I just thought maybe when you all lean down, that the mask just fell forward. But that's another thing you all have to think about.
6: Yeah, but that's a part of like the
4: second nature.
6: Yeah, that's the part of the actor's training. Like there's the actor's brain and then there's the, you know, the character's brain. So, you know, in a way in which through repetition, you know, you sort of, all of these things become second nature.
4: Yeah, really. Very cool. Kylan.
7: Well, on the mask topic, because you have to learn how to how to act with the mask, but then act to the mask, mm-hmm. seeing that you guys don't necessarily make eye contact to each other, but you're making eye contact to the masks. Talk yeah. about that, how you're truly innovating it into as a character on stage.
5: Such a perceptive question. Again, you all are asking very great questions. But yeah, I think another thing that our creative team does a lot is every single time that we get in a room with a new actor, mm-hmm. but also every single time they come out, or even sometimes, you know, just as periodic check-ins, we do the scenes without the masks, just to remind ourselves of like, yeah, what is this mm-hmm. like human to human? Because that is a big part of the story. And then, you know, just incorporating as you learn your mask, you're learning like, how can I send this thing through the eyes of like, when David and I's masks uh-huh. are together, yeah. you know, we're both sort of intentionally looking through the eyes of what the back of our mask is, which is a funny experience as an actor to, you know, just have something in front of your face. Yeah. But it's, like I say, it's like such a visual gift to the audience that you can feel this thing that happens when you send energy out in this mask. That is controlled, just to give away the secret, it's controlled by remote controls in our hand.
4: Did you know that?
7: The magic.
4: What?
1: It's magic.
7: Who would have ever known?
5: Yeah, it's an interesting experience.
4: Oh my gosh.
6: And you know what, the other thing as well, as you talk about sending sort of energy, it shows that like energy is not just about what it is that we say and what it is that we, you know, what we portray through just looks, but it's also emotions that we feel, what we feel yeah. within our body, and how we, you know, sort of send those energy waves out, you know. So it's the same way in which an audience member who may be in the back of the house at the balcony can understand and completely perceive what's going on stage, just as somebody who is in the front row or in the orchestra level.
5: Yeah.
4: That's David Delancey Wilson. He is Mufasa. You can follow him on Instagram at David Delancey Wilson. Peter Hargrave is here too. I'm sure we can follow you. I just don't know what your account
5: is. We actually have a family account now. We're the Hargraves.
4: Okay.
5: Except for there's a three where the E is in the last name.
4: Oh, perfect.
5: So, yeah.
4: Perfect. They are in the world's number one musical, Disney's The Lion King North American Tour, here in Indy through October 18th at the Murat, Broadway in Indianapolis.com. Favorite moment that you're actually... Can we talk about that a little bit? Maybe your favorite, David, your favorite moment maybe being out there?
6: Absolutely.
4: I have
6: a couple, so I mean, I can't say the.
4: Because we all have our favorite moments, and I've already told you about the ones that make me cry, so you go ahead.
6: Yeah, you know what? I'm gonna give a hot take, because I feel like I could talk about the obvious ones, like being in the Circle of Life, standing on Pride Rock, or, you know, Under the Stars, having a conversation with my son, and allowing the emotions to pour through that. I think one of my favorite moments is when I'm not on stage, actually. It would be the reprise. So when Rafiki is explaining to adult Simba about, you know, or bringing him to the place of water where he gets to sort of see his father for the first time after years. I can't look at you. I can't look at you. And yeah, why that is so cathartic and why that's so powerful for me. I think thematically speaking, it's crazy that it still affects me even like as I'm doing the show and as I'm off stage speaking into the mic. This is the first time that Mufasa gets to reestablish a connection with his son, who has been yearning for a voice of reason. He's been looking for who he is. And along the way, through trauma and through, you know, life experiences and how the world works and how life works, he's been totally railroaded and one would think lost his way. But it's truly a moment or a testament to life where it's like, no, where you are is where you need to be at that exact moment in time. And sometimes what you need is just a reminder from a familiar voice. And that's what Mufasa offers Simba in this moment. And so that is so powerful and so cathartic. And every night when I watch it from the wings, behind the mic, saying the words, it's resonant because like it speaks to any young man who is going through, or any young person who is going through a moment where they have difficulty understanding their purpose or their role in life. And as I said, you know, as life happens to individuals, what it really means to stand up and answer a call, you know? So yeah, that's
4: one of your favorites. And you're not favorite. Even on the stage in that moment, but that's one of your favorite moments.
6: Yeah, for sure.
4: For Peter, is there
5: I'm not going to top that.
4: you have lots of great funny moments.
5: Yeah, I will just say, like, for me, very cliche, again, my offstage moment is like, I spend the whole show being mean, but I'm a real softy at heart. So for me, you know, to stand offstage right during Circle of Life every night and, you know, sort of have a really backstage routine with what I'm able to look at on stage, the crew members that I'm able to interact with backstage during that time. And then, like you're saying, like hearing the audience every night before you, that's really our opportunity every night to sort of hear where the audience is at, sort of feel their energy as well. And there's just no better opening number in musical theater history than the Circle of Life. So it's a real privilege to watch it off stage.
4: Thank you, Elton John, for that music. Yeah. And who else? So Elton John, and who wrote the
5: Tim
4: lyrics?
5: Tim Rice and Leb O.M.
4: Yes. Yeah. Oh my gosh, the music. Kylan, please go ahead. Do we need to wind it up pretty quick? You okay?
7: You guys still good?
4: Okay.
7: Okay.
5: Here we go.
7: Challenge accepted.
5: More
7: you open the can.
5: From all of you.
7: Well, okay. So the African tributes that go on throughout the play, obviously it's kind of within the film as well, but to dive deep into it with the musical was beautiful to watch as an audience member. Mm-hmm. Did you guys get to learn Zulu or Swahili as your guys' roles?
5: So it's on us to incorporate that as because our ensemble does like everything that there's so many languages used throughout the show, and integrally we travel with 8 members of our cast that are from South Africa at any given time, and that's true of all the productions of Lion King. They will always use South African actors, singers, and performers as, you know, whether those are ensemble roles or playing our Rafiki or our Nala for the last 2 years on our company is from South Africa. And they're just such, there isn't a show without them. We do have vocal coaches inside of the ecosystem that our ensemble has to sing in all the languages that do that. Our characters just don't have that privilege. So we get to go do that homework on our own, but it's something that all the actors pretty willingly do, because it's exciting to just go experience what the audience gets to experience while on a little bit deeper level.
7: What a beautiful space to be a part of.
6: Yeah.
7: Do you have any additional thoughts?
6: You know, so during Circle of Life, there's a moment where our antelopes give high praise to Mufasa. And the interesting thing about that is that's often, while it's guided by script, it is a freestyle. It's a moment where the individual or the actor can say, again, within limits and within within reason, can say what it is that they want. And so different antelopes have said different things to me, to which while I don't know specifics, because I do not speak the language, I have a general idea as to what are some of the things in which they say, which is, talking about my experience as to when I pretty much cried on stage, just listening to what he was saying and wishing me well, expressing gratitude to having the time, spending the time on stage at that moment. It was one of those things where you just had to be there in order to really understand the depth and the gravity. I am a mess this show.
7: Oh,
6: this
7: is you're passing it on.
4: It's wonderful, because we both see in your hearts, in your hearts, that this has just meant the world to you to be a part of this show.
6: Absolutely, absolutely. Mm. Yeah. In all avenues.
4: For you, David, are there things that you're wanting to do outside of this in the future? You're both very young, and looking ahead when this tour ends, as we've heard that it will at some point
6: end.
4: Is there something, another role that you want very badly?
6: I make a quip and I say the next one. there's a lot. As you said, you know, being young in the industry, a young professional, one of my favorite actors of all time, Denzel Washington, talks about having a mosaic to represent your career and letting that sort of speak to the picture that you would want to paint when you look back at your resume and you look back at it all. I've had the privilege of playing young crooners like Seaweed. I've had the privilege of being the sorting hat in Harry Potter, the person that decides the fate of the children, now being the quintessential father. I don't know. I look at the landscape as a realm of possibilities and opportunities.
4: So. Have you become good friends?
5: Yeah. Our whole company is sort of like this
6: big family
5: that, and that encompasses everything of like how, what it is to live, work, and do everything with your family, you know, and sort of see each other in many different chapters in many different cities is kind of unreal, you know? And that's the unique thing about a touring show is you really only have the people that you travel with. And it is such an ambitious task to take a family of four and a family of three on the road. I mean, it really is. It's sort of a thing that we know we'll look back on to see all the kids that we have on tour and knowing this is all going to be a shared experience that they're going to have with each other for the rest of their life, which is really incredible.
4: Sure. Yeah. Okay. Oh, David, do your kids, your child is 1.5 years old, very young still. David, do your kids, do they understand what dad's doing?
6: Absolutely.
4: Do they love Lion King?
6: This morning, my four-year-old runs into our room in his lion costume, screaming Hakuna Matata from the Google speaker that he's got in his room because he's blasting it. So, of course.
4: That is awesome.
6: You know, and I didn't tell you this, but. I think it was Thursday night. Hendrix was like, "Dad, I don't want you to go. I don't want Uncle Peter to kill you."
5: That's so sad.
6: I promise you, it's just work.
4: That is awesome.
6: Yeah,
4: is just great. Yeah. Oh my gosh.
6: So yeah, having two boys that are totally addicted to the film, having two boys totally addicted to the show, knowing that Dad is Mufasa, Uncle Peter is Scar, Uncle Gilbert is Simba. Those are, as you said, like some of the things in which these boys will have for the rest of their lives. You know, so it is it's huge. It's everything.
4: Simba and Nala, by the way, the little ones, they are, incredible. Mm-hmm. And then they get older and they're incredible, Simba and Nala. Yeah. And it's just the entire Rafiki. You mentioned Rafiki. I don't know what's going on there with some of the words, but you just feel it, you know, I don't know, but I love it, and I love everything about it. Yeah. And Rafiki is amazing. Kylan, go ahead. I'm sorry.
7: Do you guys have, so obviously you have limited time here. This one's a longer run, though, but limited time outside of your performances. With your families being here, too, do you guys get to go do anything fun?
5: We do.
7: While you're here?
5: I mean, like, it really is like, you know, we do the show 8 times a week, so it really is like cramming it in. But I was lucky enough to, I've already been to the Children's Museum and the zoo.
7: I highly
5: rate your Children's Museum.
4: It's one of the best.
5: I really think it is. We've been in other towns where they've really talked up their Children's Museum and I've agreed with it. And then I go back in time and I think these people would be embarrassed if they knew what was going on in Indianapolis. Like, it is a fantastic Children's Museum.
4: I'm so glad that you're here, you know, really and enjoying it. And you, David, have you been able to get out to do a little something?
6: So we were also at the Children's Museum on Sunday before our two show day, which is like,
7: oh my gosh.
6: And we're going again today.
4: Can you imagine if kids knew who was, I mean, the little ones that are there at the Children's Museum, they knew that Scar might be Mufasa were hanging out at the museum.
6: Yeah.
4: Oh my gosh. Yeah. It's very cool. I'm glad you're able to do that. We have a great zoo. You know, you're animal people, so maybe you like to see the elephants.
5: Go see our relatives, you know?
6: a big part of being on tour, we get to see a lot of zoos and a lot of children's museums, a lot of science centers. You find ways to sort of fill up the time, and we get the wonderful privilege of comparing Oh, well, yeah, this one was nice. Oh, yeah. So Indianapolis will always be the place that had the fantastic children's museum.
4: Oh, I'm so glad.
7: Matthew,
4: I'm so glad.
7: You better be adding the Peyton Manning statue to their list for their
6: agenda. Oh, well, that's going to be agenda. Special for me.
7: Yeah. Uh-huh. Yeah.
4: Listen, we don't want anybody to miss it. They're here for a good long time, but tickets are, I mean, going sparse. They're getting sparse, right, Matthew? Mm-hmm. I mean, they got to get them now. Going fast. Yes, but I didn't say that right. Yeah. Guys, it's through the 18th at the Murat, BroadwayInIndianapolis.com to get your tickets. We are so privileged to have both of you here. It has been such a great thing for me. I'll just speak for myself because I'm such a fan. Hearing you both talk, I can still see you as Scar and Mufasa. Your voices. You're going to love this show as always. First timers, I'd love to tell you a lot of stuff, but I want you to be surprised through the whole thing. David DeLancey Wilson and Peter Hargrave, enjoy your stay in Indy. Thanks so much for coming.
5: Thank you for having us. This was awesome.
6: Yeah.
4: BroadwayInIndianapolis.com. Don't miss it. Wherever you are in our state, I hope you get a chance to come down. Make it a weekend event. You have until the 18th. We've got to run, everybody. Thank you so, so much for listening to us today on First Day Indiana. Have a great week ahead, and we'll talk to you next week.
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8: Isai is losing steam. I'm Deborah Valentine, Fox News. The National Hurricane Center says Isai is now downgraded to a post-tropical cyclone after making landfall near Destin, Florida Friday night as a Category 2 hurricane. It's also impacting Alabama. Fox's Caroline Ellett has more from Navarre Beach, Florida.
9: We are now going on 5 hours without power. That's what we're seeing across the entire panhandle this morning. And the latest we have from FPL is about half a million customers in Florida are still without power. So Escambia County, just to the west of us, as well as where we are in Santa Rosa County, really is seeing the highest numbers of outages in the state. Emergency management officials tell us there's around 50 roads countywide that are closed off right now. And that's because of just how many power lines and trees came down during this storm.
8: Fox Weather's Asher Red is in Birmingham, Alabama.
10: Wind gusts up to 30 miles an hour, sustained winds of 20 miles an hour. And that number has been trending upwards for the past few hours now. And it will continue to trend upwards till about 4 a.m. to 8 a.m. Central Time. And at about that time, we'll start to see those gusts top out between 40 and 60 miles an hour. Now, that is plenty of speed to knock down trees and cause those long-term power outages. About 300,000 people across the state of Alabama are without power right now. Most of it is contained to the bottom half of the state.
8: After Alabama, Isaias is forecast to impact the Tennessee Valley. Florida's Governor Ron DeSantis declared a state of emergency across 25 counties, mobilizing emergency response personnel and issuing mandatory evacuation orders ahead of Isaias. 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
8: Simon has strengthened to a Category 4 hurricane. According to the National Hurricane Center, it's expected to make landfall along Mexico's west central coast early Sunday. Multiple people are dead following a mass shooting at a house in Erie, Pennsylvania, Friday evening. Erie's police chief is Rick Laura.
13: Our hearts are with the victims, their families, and everyone affected by this tragedy. There are no words that can be adequately expressed the magnitude of the loss of life here.
8: Chief Laura says the suspected shooter is dead from a self-inflicted gunshot wound. The investigation is ongoing. A motive is unclear. Data centers and artificial intelligence are a big focus of swing state campaigns ahead of the midterms, especially in Ohio.
14: Before the Senate left to campaign for midterms, they voted against the Ratepayer Protection Act, which would have required states to consider requiring tech companies to pay for their own grid upgrades in order to power data centers. It was authored by Ohio Republican Senator John Husted, who told the Fox News Rundown podcast,
15: Chuck Schumer didn't want Republicans and certainly didn't want me to solve an affordability problem right before the election.
14: Democrats complained it was voluntary for states and had no teeth.
15: 24 states have already taken action on this, so we didn't want to reverse and like put one size fits all federal solution in for the states that had already done it.
14: The Ratepayer Protection Act passed the House 417-3. Jessica Rosenthal, Fox News.
8: Russian strikes killed at least 8 people in Ukraine's Zaporizhia region, officials said Saturday, a day after U.S. President Trump announced a deal to buy Russian diesel that Kyiv warned would help bankroll Moscow's war in Ukraine. 3 children were among the 8 people killed. 2 powerful 7.7 and 6.6 magnitude earthquakes in a series of aftershocks roiled southern Panama Friday afternoon, collapsing buildings near the epicenter and prompting evacuations. Panama's president reported no deaths, however, cautioned that could change. I'm Deborah Valentine. This is Fox News.
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16: From 21 Alive, I'm meteorologist Noah Gordon with your forecast. 77 on your Saturday afternoon, mostly cloudy with that southeasterly wind making for a breeze this afternoon. 58 degrees overnight with a few showers moving in. Overall, mostly cloudy as we head into Sunday. 69 degrees with those rain chances and breezy conditions throughout the weekend. I'm meteorologist Noah Gordon on WOWO 92.3 FM, 1190 AM.
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0: What you are watching in France right now, what you are witnessing in France right now, is not students engaged in protest. 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If you ever saw the movie Clue, you know what I mean. Tony Katz. Tony Katz today. 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On Twitter, also known as X, Tony Katz. Facebook, Tony Katz Radio. No, what you're seeing in France is opportunity. This started as, oh, the students are so upset. Oh, the conditions are terrible, and they're now fighting back. They're fighting back by attacking teachers. We've seen that. They're fighting back by setting buildings on fire. Oh, we've seen plenty of that. But we usually see that in association with George Floyd. We see that with Antifa. We're seeing kids start fires. That doesn't make any sense whatsoever. That's because it's not supposed to. What you are witnessing is not students angry. What you are witnessing, and by the way, some of the greatest headlines in the world: fires break out at French schools as student protest nationwide. The fire broke out? Can we ask the question how the fire broke out, BBC? How did the fire break out? Just magically, as if it was a burning bush, it broke out. Fires have broken out at several schools in France as students protest by blockading education institutions nationwide over school funding and studying conditions. No. That is not the story. Of course, there could be an issue with education. I'm not an expert on French education, ladies and gentlemen. Outside of their teaching their students at a very young age to surrender, I know nothing about what the French offer. Maybe a rather good sommelier class when they're in the seventh grade, which is commendable and we should respect. What you are seeing, somebody dubbed on social media, I wish I could give them the credit. I wish I had their name. Palestine on the Seine. The river, the Seine River. You've seen pictures. Because it didn't take long for, hey, these students are angry, for all the Palestinian flags to come out. Motorcycle parades of Palestinian flags. You see videos of women saying, stop destroying this, whatever it is. And therefore, what do you see one of these protesters do? Black mask, covered up, light her on fire. Quite literally, match or lighter, like hairspray, create flamethrower right in her face. This is France. This is what happens in a world of nihilism. This is what happens when you teach people that the thing that matters most is the revolution. They don't want the world you want, and they don't care who they have to align with in order to engage the damage. They don't care what you believe. They only care that you brought matches. They want to burn it all down. The people of the permanent revolution, the people of we must have the revolution to secure a better prosperity. They cannot create anything. They will, if given the chance, burn the Louvre to the ground. They will destroy Sacré-Cœur. People have been arrested talking about wanting to walk to, march to, and then damage the, right down through the Champs-Élysées, which I assume they meant they wanted to do damage to the Arc de Triomphe. These are majestic pieces of French history that not even the Germans destroyed. But these Antifa communist loser scumbags are going to make those who marched through Vichy France look like Boy Scouts. You know, the kind you want to buy the popcorn from. The Girl Scouts sell the cookies. The Boy Scouts, they missed out on the cookie. So they got into the popcorn game. And honestly, it's not as strong of a game. But I'd respect them if they were actually just for boys. Those who want to burn it all down will connect with anybody who wants to burn it all down. They have no governing philosophy after burn it all down because they like the burning. And those who have a philosophy like it when they do the burning. So they can sit back and go, soon, my children, soon it will all be ours. The destruction is well at hand. Our seeds have borne fine fruit of the absolute most wonderful flesh. And soon it will destroy everything that stands in our way of a better society, a more just society, where we, the better and more just, decide what is and who will be punished. And they talk like that. They always seem to talk like that. They talk like that, or they talk like the rather disgusting and despicable Zoran Mamdani, who in a conversation with the absolute mush for brains Theo Von had a conversation about what is socialism.
1: A little bit about socialism, right? Because it's a buzzword, right? Because socialism, will you define socialism for us? Because people say it a lot and don't know what it is. Yeah. And sometimes those people are me.
2: Well, I'm so happy to be with those people right now. Socialism to me, it means that you will have whatever you need to live a dignified life, and that it is the government's job to deliver on that.
0: Well, that's not frightening. That's not frightening at all. You break it down just a little bit, get an understanding of what it is the communist Zoran Mamdani said. Socialism to me, it means...

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3: That I believe that Zoran Mamdani should be deported. I just want to be clear on this. Zoran Mamdani, who favors the International Criminal Court, the United States should be a signatory of the International Criminal Court, and he wanted us to engage the warrants of the ICC and arrest Benjamin Netanyahu, and that mush for brains Theo Vaughn was like, F yeah. You don't even know what you're saying. If you believe the United States should be a signatory of the International Criminal Court, you're saying that the Constitution is below what some globalists want. And those globalists are going to decide your dignified life. Now, as a matter of just understanding the American ethos, that is to take away the Constitution. I am guaranteed a republic form of government. I am not somebody subservient or subordinate to some global entity calling itself a criminal court. And for pushing that as an elected official, I believe that is an act of treason. I would not only remove him from office, remove his citizenship, and deport him. I would remove him from office, then remove his citizenship, then deport him. Boom, bop, bip. For saying that. Oh, there are going to be plenty of people who disagree with me. Screw them. Let's fight about it. I am making an argument based on the rational mind. If you believe there should be an international criminal court, you don't believe that the United States is a sovereign nation. You think we should be subordinates to a group of elites. And I'm telling you that those elites are going to define your dignified life. But every time they do, you end up in a breadline. Who the hell wants a breadline? Well, Bernie Sanders. Bernie Sanders wants a breadline. And you say to me, Tony, Bernie Sanders doesn't want breadline. Stop being ridiculous. Oh, okay.
4: It's funny. Sometimes American journalists talk about how bad a country is because people are lining up for food. That's a good thing. In other countries, people don't line up for food. The rich get the food and the poor starve to death.
3: You know what kind of schmuck you have to be to believe that? You have to be a Vermont senator who never held a job in your life while your wife bankrupts a college schmuck. Now, maybe my language is a little too harsh for radio. I just got to get it in while I can, because while these people are deciding the dignified life, they're going to make the assumption and push forward the idea that dignified means you shouldn't have to hear certain bad things. Like what I'm saying. Like what you post on Facebook, like what you tell your kids. But how do they get there? How do they get to this place where they get to decide your dignified life? They have to tear down us. You, me, and we. How do you do that? You do that by tearing down the institutions. You do that by removing faith in the institutions. You do that by vilifying those who disagree with you, by calling them oppressors, and then condoning the violent attacks against them.

0: therefore raising up and exalting the people who are engaged in the revolution for the fight. And that's why you claim that students are so upset with the teachers and the education and their studying conditions. And you end up with people waving Palestinian flags, setting fires to buildings and people while attacking teachers. France went the step. Someone pointed this out as well. I want to make sure I give credit where it's due. France took the step to say, we recognize the nation of Palestine. There is no nation of Palestine. It's a bunch of terrorists who have held the people of Gaza hostage every chance they've ever had. It is going back to Yasser Arafat, never accepting a deal that was good for his people because he didn't give a damn about his people. He gave a damn about his profit. How much money is Yasser making today while he had apartments where? In Paris. You give license to the violent to engage in the violence because all they want to do is be violent because they want to watch it burn. You've taught them that burning it is good. You've taught them that these are the things that must be destroyed, that the riot is just the voice of the unheard. And from its ashes, the better society will come. You'll see, but they never see. They are the sacrificed. As the expression would go, the useful idiot. And when the red meets the green and the communist meets the Islamist and says, we'll do it together and then we'll fight each other later, but we're not going to talk about that right now. You get this. Education is terrible, so we wave the Palestinian flag. Do you understand the op yet? Palestine has come to the Sen. Palestine doesn't need Gaza. They've got France. And soon they'll have Europe. Well, except for Poland and Hungary. Those people ain't afraid of a fight. And we can't be afraid of a fight either. Because this is coming to our shores if we let it continue. Keep it here. This is Tony Katz Today.
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0: get the 439 a gallon says AAA.
1: The fact is that the Navy has been an assumption in the security of the Straits. And one metric of the, how secure the Straits are is that the Iranian proxies have been attacking, you know, the Red Sea on the other side because they've sort of almost given up on attacking the Straits.
2: I'm so sorry. It happens sometimes where the audio is fine and then it's not. Drives me. It's on my side. It's from me. Tony Katz. It's Kevin Hassett, part of the Economic Advisors. As the numbers came out today and the job numbers are just super duper duper super weird. Super weird. 29,000 jobs. Expectation was 79,000. How in the world do you miss by that much? How do you miss by 50,000 plus jobs? Unemployment went to 4.2%. And the market said, this is fantastic. And they started having a party and they were passing out snacks. And then the next thing you know, you take a look at where the Dow is. And the Dow was up 400 in the pre-market. It's now up, as I'm talking to you right now, 150. NASDAQ is up over 300. Why? Because they're taking the position that this means the market is cooling. And if the market is cooling, well, then I guess we don't need any more rate increases, Federal Reserve. And they're all super excited about this. No more rate increases is everything they have ever wanted to hear. And now it's all temporary. Like, you know, it's all just a temporary drug for them. Oil prices, by the way, at $90.69 a barrel on the West Texas crude, $101 on the Brent. So it's up a little bit from earlier this morning. And that was Hassett discussing what's flowing through the Strait. Things are there. Nobody is questioning at this moment whether or not there is oil moving through the Strait. Things are moving through the Strait. Things are happening. When does it lead to a result? Now, this is going to lead to a much bigger conversation. And that's the conversation about diesel. So the United States has been debating whether or not they are going to be the ones who ban diesel exports. Keep diesel in the United States. Right? Make sure our truckers have what they need. Keep shipping costs down. But it will increase gas prices all across the globe. China decided they're not sending out any of their diesel. Now, diesel is made in a bunch of different ways, and I don't claim an expertise, but in the overall, we don't have many diesel refineries. They've got a couple more than us. They're not going to put their diesel into the marketplace. Really, we're talking about Ukraine and Russia that has affected diesel prices so greatly, like fertilizer prices. These things are world market, and people are starting to understand this stuff. It doesn't necessarily help Republicans on their as they're 30 days away from a midterm, right? It doesn't help when you got to explain gas prices. Everyone says, well, that's the president's doing. It's not. But certainly a war where you block off oil certainly doesn't help. So now with the diesel prices going where they're going, Trump had to turn to Europe and say, you have to start releasing things in your stockpiles. Europe, according to the latest reporting, has said, okay. And all this is going to have an effect on the economy, but none of it explains the jobs numbers or the manufacturing numbers. We're going to get into that soon enough. Keep it here. It's Tony Katz today.
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11: Fox News, I'm Deborah Valentine. Isaias, which made landfall Friday night as a Category 2 hurricane near Destin, Florida, is now downgraded to a post-tropical cyclone, according to the National Weather Service. Fox Weather's Robert Ray spoke with a Florida trooper as he encountered flooded and blocked roadways in Fort Walton Beach, Florida.
12: The recession is not happening as fast as they thought, so they're trying to pump water out of some of the areas so they get these roads open at daybreak.
11: Meanwhile, Hurricane Simon has gained strength and is now a Category 4 system. The National Hurricane Center says it's expected to make landfall early Sunday along Mexico's west and central coastline. A mass shooting in Erie, Pennsylvania Friday night. Police Chief Rich Laura says multiple people were found killed in and outside of a house, including the shooter. An investigation continues. 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
14: From 21 Alive, I'm meteorologist Noah Gordon with your forecast. 77 on your Saturday afternoon. Mostly cloudy with that southeasterly wind making for a breeze this afternoon. 58 degrees overnight with a few showers moving in. Overall, mostly cloudy as we head into Sunday. 69 degrees with those rain chances and breezy conditions throughout the weekend. I'm meteorologist Noah Gordon on WoWo 92.3 FM, 1190 AM.
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0: The United States is sending a third aircraft carrier to the Gulf. This is the USS Theodore Roosevelt. Me, I'm Tony Katz. The show is Tony Katz Today, live streaming YouTube and Rumble. Tony Katz, check it out for yourself. Facebook, Tony Katz Radio. You should find me there on Twitter, also known as X, Tony Katz. Get in there right now. Meet the people in the chat room. We have snacks. We still don't have... No, we have no snacks. I'm so very sorry for that. You already have the George Bush, the George H.W. Bush in the Gulf. You already have the George Washington. If the Washington stays after the Roosevelt arrives, that will be three carrier strike groups in the region. There's only one reason for that. And as you have this multiplicity of carriers in one spot, that means you have carriers not in other places. Certainly one needs to keep an eye on the Pacific at all times. And there was a story in the Wall Street Journal, I think it was, about South Korea cozying up to China and some serious concerns about this. Now, South Korea, I will admit, you can't keep your eye on everything. I've certainly... taking my eye off of that ball. You had this election in South Korea where they were instituting what they refer to as the Sunshine Policy. This is a few years back, not too many years back, but a few years back. And it was trying to create a better relationship with Kim Jong-un. That was a complete and total disaster. That led to elections where you were supposed to have a conservative government, and they were going to not only play hardline regarding North Korea, they were going to play hardline via China. And then you had the leader of South Korea say, you know what? None of you all can be trusted. Martial law. And the people said, and I'm quoting. Now, I don't know if that's the exact translation from the Korean, not being able to speak Korean myself, but I'm pretty sure I take the translation as we're not putting up with that crap. They walk into parliament. They take him down. He gets arrested. They have a new election. And now it's about some cozying up to China. Having a relationship with China, if you're South Korea, Korean Peninsula, I totally get. Makes sense. Making sure that South Korea is our ally before China's ally, well, that's what soft power is all about. That's what it's about. And certainly there would be a concern for Japan if this relationship got too cozy. Because Japan, they have thrown down their marker with the Prime Minister, Sanae Takaichi. She has laid it down. We're with the United States, and this China cannot be trusted. They understand it. So you now have the possibility of three carrier groups in the area, which means there are other areas, whether, you know, you have enough representation in the Pacific or whether you need more representation. For example, we have had the groups off of Venezuela. And if Cuba is indeed the next step, someone's going to need to head back to those waters. Right? You know, little rum drinks with umbrellas in them. I was referencing the Cuba Libre. Seriously, could y'all just work with me for 5 minutes? I'll lead you to the promised land, I swear. But this leads us to what is going on with Iran and what next steps are. President Trump alluded to the idea of some very aggressive next steps were possible. And this has to do with two things. This has to do with what happened in the UK. This has to do with what happened on Fly Dubai. Let's start with Fly Dubai, because I think people really, really take it wrong. You had a pilot flying from the UAE to Israel, Tel Aviv, Ben Gurion Airport. You had a co-pilot, Omani, who had been known to be discussing very anti-Semitic this, that, and the other, anti-Israel this, that, and the other, stabs the pilot mid-flight. The ruckus is heard. The plane descends 14,000 feet in 30 seconds. I assume most of us would puke. The Israelis basically rush the cockpit. They seem pretty calm. Like they've been through this before and they know what to do. They enter the cockpit, subdue the assailant, provide medical aid to the pilot. Two people on the plane are pilots, take the seats, fly the plane, and land it in Saudi Arabia. Well then, ain't that something? That's pretty amazing. We discussed it here, and I stick by my point that, man, did we avoid a large-scale incident? We did. We avoided a very large-scale incident. What could have been absolutely horrifying. But I think I'm giving a little bit of short shrift. I think I'm missing something within it, which is to say that it is an act of terrorism. This was terrorism. This is it. This is how it acts. This is what it does. Co-pilot Omani stabs the pilot. One would assume on behalf of the Iranian this, the Islamic that, the other. Do I actually care? It seems that the Iranians were involved. It was terrorism. It is terrorism. It's not, wow, that was a terrorist attack that was averted. It wasn't averted. Guy got stabbed. That was a terrorist attack. It just didn't kill as many people as they were hoping for. Just because no one died doesn't mean it wasn't an act of terrorism. What a weird thing to do to ourselves, to position ourselves at. Well, it's only terrorism if this many people die. That's like the argument they made about Israel. What? They have Iron Dome. They don't need to be firing all those rockets. You mean they should just let rockets hit them and not do anything back? And if a rocket gets through, well, that's the price you pay. You have to be MS now stupid to buy into that. This was a terrorist attack. President Trump made the statement that if the airline was called Fly Dubai. President Trump made the statement that if Iran was involved, that he would hit Iran very hard. I would say the answer, based on what I'm hearing, is yes, but we're working on it right now. And whether or not the U.S. would retaliate, oh, they'll be hit very hard. Don't worry. Now, I don't know if that meant by us or by the Israelis, because I don't think anything would stop the Israelis if they felt they needed to do that. They may also be willing to keep their powder dry because the economic siege is working so well. And this is just the Iranians desperate to get some kind of sympathy play if they should be further attacked by Israel or the U.S. Most importantly, it could be seen as them with a dying gasp or a last gasp of a dying man. And this is how they're acting out, because killing everyone they disagree with is their plan. When you want a worldwide caliphate, you can't have the United States or Israel in the way. Iran hasn't changed one bit. Iran is not going to learn. I don't know why the president keeps discussing the idea that he's going to negotiate with them. He actually said, was this yesterday, the other day, I would negotiate with them. But we don't know who we're supposed to negotiate with. We already killed most of the leadership. We're trying to talk to these people. We don't even know if these are the right people. There are no right people when you're talking to an Islamist. You can't talk to them. You cannot speak to them. I mean, you can waste your time, but they're not listening. They're going to do what it is that they do. And what they do is try and kill you. Then you have what happened on the U.S. airbase in the U.K. This is Fairford, F-A-I-R-F-O-R-D, RAF Fairford, Royal Air Force, RAF. And we were told, we don't know if this is terrorism. We don't know if they're Islamists. We don't know if they're Iranian nationals. And Piers Morgan said, we were told they were Londoners. They were Londoners. Stop calling them this, that, and the other. British police have arrested a dual UK-Iranian national on suspicion of plotting a terror attack following a security incident at a US-run airbase on the weekend, meaning over the weekend. So there is an Iranian connection. Well, of course there's Iranian connection. I mean, you'd be a fool to think that there wasn't. You'd have to just be beyond dumb. Even Noah Rothman writing at National Review, London stops being ambiguous about Iran's involvement in the RAF Fairford attack. The Iranians are terrorists, supported by people like Hassan Piker, supported by people, in my view, like Abdul al-Sayed, supported, in my view, by those who support the Democratic Party writ large, supported, in my view, by the arrogance and altogether foolhardy thoughts of people like Tucker Carlson. We shouldn't be involved with Iran. They've never done anything to us. Stop it. Well, it's our fault. We started a war with them. Stop it. Well, we wouldn't have any of these problems if we just left everybody alone. Stop it. Tucker, you're just wrong. You're not smarter than everybody else. The amount of viewers you have doesn't make you smarter than anybody else. You're just wrong. You were wrong yesterday. You're wrong today. And if you still do this tomorrow, you're wrong tomorrow. Don't ever confuse viewer count with intellect. That's silly. Because if viewer count were intellect, well, then we've got a lot of people out there who you're going to have to say, whoa, you're a genius. And we all know that people watch The Real Housewives show, not really geniuses. The Iranians are engaged in terrorism. The Iranians engage in terrorism, fly Dubai. They engage in terrorism at RAF Fairford. They're engaging in terrorism because we're around the third anniversary of October 7th and the murder of 1,200 Israelis and others. They're engaged in terrorism because they're terrorists. This is exactly what they do. This is who they are. They're terrorists. It's not going to change, guys. This is who they are for forever. It's never going to change. The only thing we can do is remove them from this ability to engage in the terror. Keep ourselves safe. And I favor doing just that. This is Tony Katz today.
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0: The FBI arrested an Energy Department employee. Remember when I said just earlier we've got to stop these terrorists before it continues on our shores, continues to get to our shores? Well, to quote the great movie Clue, you're a bit late for that. Tony Katz, today an absolute pleasure. FBI arresting a Department of Energy employee at the Hanford, Washington State nuclear site under suspicion of what? Trying to aid the Houthi rebels in Yemen. Who supports the Houthis? Come on. You know, it's the Iranians. Is that right? Ashton Hamed El-Aboudi. His name is Ashton Hamed El-Aboudi, 51 years old, was arrested with attempting to provide material support or resources to the Houthis. He's just trying to help the group improve communications capabilities and purchase materials for homemade explosives and drones and travel to Yemen. Good guy. Nice guy. Great family man. He acquired materials for the construction of explosive material and drones capable of delivering these explosives. These allegations, says the Assistant Attorney General for National Security, quote, these allegations are so deeply disturbing that they almost defy imagination. With all due respect, nope, this is exactly what people think is happening or could happen. All it's doing is matching expectations at this stage of the game. I know nothing about this dude. Ashton Hamed El-Aboudi. I can I can put some thoughts to it. I can make some assumptions of it. I would rather get more information. I will say that there's going to be a lot of talk about people who are Muslim working in our government. Now, I don't know anything about this dude. All I know is if you're able to travel to Yemen and back, that's something. He was recorded telling FBI informants that he had had to be smuggled into and out of Yemen, and that he hoped to reach the country's capital to make government-level connections. He actually went to Oman and then went through. There's going to be a real conversation here about who is in our government and who can be trusted. That's going to lead to really uncomfortable conversations, and people are going to say bigoted conversations, and let them. This is where we're at. And do we have people who have America's best interest at heart, or just the opposite? This is Tony Katz today.
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7: Isai is losing steam. I'm Deborah Valentine, Fox News. The National Hurricane Center says Isai is now downgraded to a post-tropical cyclone after making landfall near Destin, Florida Friday night as a Category 2 hurricane. It's also impacting Alabama. Fox's Caroline Ellett has more from Navarre Beach, Florida.
8: We are now going on 5 hours without power. That's what we're seeing across the entire panhandle this morning. And the latest we have from FPL is about half a million customers in Florida are still without power. So Escambia County, just to the west of us, as well as where we are in Santa Rosa County, really is seeing the highest numbers of outages in the state. Emergency management officials tell us there's around 50 roads countywide that are closed off right now. And that's because of just how many power lines and trees came down during this storm.
7: Fox Weather's Asher Red is in Birmingham, Alabama.
9: Wind gusts up to 30 miles an hour, sustained winds of 20 miles an hour. And that number has been trending upwards for the past few hours now. And it will continue to trend upwards till about 4 a.m. to 8 a.m. Central Time. And at about that time, we'll start to see those gusts top out between 40 and 60 miles an hour. Now, that is plenty of speed to knock down trees and cause those long-term power outages. About 300,000 people across the state of Alabama are without power right now. Most of it is contained to the bottom half of the state.
7: After Alabama, Isaias is forecast to impact the Tennessee Valley. Florida's Governor Ron DeSantis declared a state of emergency across 25 counties, mobilizing emergency response personnel and issuing mandatory evacuation orders ahead of Isaias. 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
7: Simon has strengthened to a Category 4 hurricane. According to the National Hurricane Center, it's expected to make landfall along Mexico's west central coast early Sunday. Multiple people are dead following a mass shooting at a house in Erie, Pennsylvania, Friday evening. Erie's police chief is Rick Laura.
14: Our hearts are with the victims, their families, and everyone affected by this tragedy. There are no words that can be adequately express the magnitude of the loss of life here.
7: Chief Laura says the suspected shooter is dead from a self-inflicted gunshot wound. The investigation is ongoing. A motive is unclear. Data centers and artificial intelligence are a big focus of swing state campaigns ahead of the midterms, especially in Ohio.
15: Before the Senate left to campaign for midterms, they voted against the Ratepayer Protection Act, which would have required states to consider requiring tech companies to pay for their own grid upgrades in order to power data centers. It was authored by Ohio Republican Senator John Husted, who told the Fox News Rundown podcast,
16: Chuck Schumer didn't want Republicans and certainly didn't want me to solve an affordability problem right before the election.
15: Democrats complained it was voluntary for states and had no teeth.
16: 24 states have already taken action on this. So we didn't want to reverse and like put one size fits all federal solution in for the states that had already done it.
15: The Ratepayer Protection Act passed the House 417-3. Jessica Rosenthal, Fox News.
7: Russian strikes killed at least 8 people in Ukraine's Zaporizhia region. Officials said Saturday, a day after U.S. President Trump announced a deal to buy Russian diesel that Kyiv warned would help bankroll Moscow's war in Ukraine. 3 children were among the 8 people killed. 2 powerful 7.7 and 6.6 magnitude earthquakes in a series of aftershocks roiled southern Panama Friday afternoon, collapsing buildings near the epicenter and prompting evacuations. Panama's president reported no deaths, however, cautioned that could change. I'm Deborah Valentine. This is Fox News.
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18: From 21 Alive, I'm meteorologist Noah Gordon with your forecast. 77 on your Saturday afternoon, mostly cloudy with that southeasterly wind making for a breeze this afternoon. 58 degrees overnight with a few showers moving in. Overall, mostly cloudy as we head into Sunday. 69 degrees with those rain chances and breezy conditions throughout the weekend. I'm meteorologist Noah Gordon on WoWo 92.3 FM, 1190 AM.
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0: You try and make sense of this economy. I mean, I'm trying. My problem is that the things that seem to be going in two different directions at the same time, that's actually the normal. And it's very, very vexing and complex in that we see consumer confidence down, but we see spending up. I mean, it's weird stuff. Tony Katz today. And today, we see the jobs report come out. 29,000 jobs. That's it. That is all. And you know what the market does? They celebrate like they just scored a date with the captain of the cheerleading squad. None of it makes any sense whatsoever. Dr. Matt Will joins us right now, economist at the University of Indianapolis. Let's start where we start, because we do have a diesel conversation to get into about what's happening there and how these costs are so high, and more people understanding that this isn't about the Strait of Hormuz. This is about a lot of other things. Let's start with the job market. 29,000. The estimate was 84,000. That's not just a miss. That is a massive, massive chasm of difference here. Where were these jobs? Where did they not come in line? And what does this report tell you?
22: Well, first of all, let me tell you that the report is not as bad as it sounds, but it's worse at the headline. Because in addition to the 29,000 that we saw, we had a revision downward of 21,000 last month, a 10,000, a reduction from the previous month. So the 2 months ago, we lost 10,000. 2 downward revisions, a total of 31,000 jobs lost, in addition to the huge miss that we just had. So combined, we had a 60,000 job loss. So yeah, that sounds pretty bad, but it's not that bad, people. Because let's look at where the jobs came from and where the jobs left. We had an increase of 17,000 in healthcare. We had an increase in construction. We had an increase in manufacturing. These are good things. And we had a reduction of 17,000 government employees. Again, these are good. We lost 17,000 government employees. Yeah, that makes the headline look bad. But I don't think that's a bad thing. And we had the AI transition. We had an additional 9,000 lost in services, financial services, information technology. So we see the entire AI transition occurring. But here's the great thing, Tony. We're losing all these jobs to AI, but the economy and the overall job market is not suffering. We are going through this transition very smooth, just like I said we would. And I'm very impressed with how this is happening.
0: So, this is part of that whole, this part of the whole vexing part, sir, where we see, look at this, look at that, look what the AI is doing, look at the layoffs. But yet, as a whole economy, I'm not saying that prices aren't up and that's not an issue. I think both those things are an issue. But we do see a crazy level of resilience. I am glad that you brought up that government hiring is down 17,000. It isn't always, but this is, I argue, a good thing to overall spending that we see. But the market responded by having Dow futures that were up 400. As I speak to you right now, the Dow is up over 200. The NASDAQ is up over 300. Why are they celebrating?
22: Okay, they're celebrating because interest rates dropped today. Now, microscopic, you got to look at the 10-year treasury and the yield curve, and rates dropped a little bit today. Why? Because the market believes that there's less likelihood of a rate increase. A month ago, the chance of a rate increase was about 64%. Today, it's 20%. So the market believes a rate increase is not on the horizon. That's a good thing. So if interest rates come down, prices go up. And it's just the math of how we calculate the price of a stock or a bond or an index. So rates dropped. There's less of a chance of a rate increase next time the Fed meets. And so the market's happy about that. That's what they're happy about. The jobs report simply reinforced the possibility of a rate neutral behavior by the Fed.
0: Talking to Dr. Matt Will, economist at the University of Indianapolis. But all that kind of reaction is truly reactionary, right? It's a bit of woohoo, cheering and high-fiving, and then Monday, it's what have you done for me lately? It won't matter at all.
22: Yes, but you know what? There's a lot of good what have you done for me lately. Forget about the little headline today and the market's euphoric about possibly not having a rate increase. But what about manufacturing? Tony, yesterday, the PMI came out. Manufacturing grew again. This thing keeps growing. I think it was the ninth month in a row that we've had an increase in manufacturing, and it wasn't small. It was massive. New orders going up. Employment in manufacturing expanding. Everything in this report looked good except for one item. I'm sure you could guess what the one item is. Inflation. Prices. In fact, I read the comments from the people who produce the data and provide the information. They said their number one concern is the trade war with Canada. They're seeing inflation in manufacturing that's up higher than it's been since 2022. And 100% of the comments were manufacturing trade war tariff related. The tariffs are hammering because people need electrical manufacturing, plumbing, raw materials, metal forging. All these things that we import have a huge price increase, and we haven't even got to diesel yet, which is also part of the manufacturing process.
0: We're going to hold off
22: aluminum and so forth.
0: We're going to hold off on the diesel conversation for a second. Let's get back to manufacturing because you mentioned three things: orders, employees, and inflation. We understand the inflation is tariffs. We don't need to go over it again for the sake of this conversation. What kind of orders and how many employees? And are these employees seasonal, temporary, job specific, or is this an ongoing hiring?
22: Oh, this is an ongoing hiring, and it is not seasonal. We're looking at various parts of the industry: chemical products, computer and electronic products, machinery, fabricated metal, food, beverage, and tobacco products. We're looking across the board, transportation equipment, every single category. These people are being hired, and this is not seasonal. When you get a manufacturing job, they're not going to put you on the payroll unless they know they're going to keep you. And this is amazing. Again, the employment has expanded 3 months in a row. The manufacturing, 9 months in a row. New orders, 9 months in a row now. Huge growth in new orders, 11 months in production. I mean, Tony, this report, besides prices, you can't find a problem with this report manufacturing is running on all cylinders at the moment.
0: Talking to Dr. Matt Will, economist at the University of Indianapolis. I'm happy to see it, but they are still eating these tariffs. When we talk about inflation, they're still eating these tariffs, and there comes a moment where simply they can't and they won't. And now these goods that are being created, right? These goods that are being manufactured,

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3: Diesel refineries. Iran targeted four of them in Saudi Arabia. They got two of them in Kuwait, and others in the region have been hit. The Middle East produced 20% of global diesel exports, and that is down. The estimates are possibly it's down by about half. Russia is down also by about half. So when you consider Russia has about 12% of global diesel, and the Middle East, 20% of global diesel, and China is no longer exporting their refined diesel, this is a perfect storm that's causing a serious problem, which is, I don't know, you know, we're live, so I don't know if people are aware, but just in the last few minutes, the G7 has agreed to release 100 million barrels of diesel into the market. So this is a serious situation. I'm not saying I agree with what Trump is doing or what Europe is doing, but I understand what's causing it.
4: Talking to Dr. Matt Will, economist at the University of Indianapolis, does the manufacturer, maybe it's more the wholesaler, are they starting to bake in price? No, maybe it's both. Are they baking in this diesel issue now? Are we about to see, because you can argue that the manufacturer is going to eat is still eating inflation costs, even though that can't go on for forever, and it's gone on way longer than I thought it would. You can't believe they're going to eat shipping costs for a second. There's not a mathematics I can do that can make that make sense. Should every American be bracing for higher prices on everything, or will some things be higher prices than others?
3: You know, why are we saying that Americans need to brace for higher prices? They're here. They're already passing along a lot of these costs. They're just absorbing some of it. It's kind of like a share the pain situation. So the manufacturers and the wholesalers, because remember, the wholesalers and distributors, they're using more diesel than the manufacturers. It's going in their trucks that are going around the country. So those folks are eating part of the cost, but they're passing some of it along. Why don't they pass along more? Because of competition. Because if they pass along too much of the cost, maybe someone will go to the competition. But this bubble, this balloon is growing, Tony. And we are seeing it. We're paying more for our goods. We talked about it yesterday. You know, the market-based PCE versus the regular PCE. Inflation is here, and it might get worse if this diesel and this tariff situation is not resolved in a reasonable time frame. And I don't think either of them are going to be resolved soon. So this may be a long-term issue.
4: If I take, you've come full circle. If I take a look at the jobs report, 29,000 instead of the 84,000 anticipated, unemployment of 4.2% instead of 4.1%, everything's cooling. Job market's cooling off. So what you just said is contrary to what they would tell you because of the jobs report.
3: Well, I think the jobs report, again, this is the first look. We always get revisions later. But I think the jobs report is fine. One of the things, we had a higher participation rate. That is a fantastic thing, that more people got into the workforce as a percentage of the total economy, the total population. That is a good thing. So the jobs report, I think, actually

0: reinforces this, because remember, manufacturing is growing. Let's not forget something. We're talking about the problems here, Tony. There's some amazing things happening. AI is booming. Pharmaceutical products are booming. Our economy is running on all cylinders other than energy and tariffs. This thing is, it's hard to control this beast. It's growing so well. And the PMI report today shows us that's true.
1: Okay, first things first, talking to Dr. Matt Will, economist at the University of Indianapolis. Second, don't tell me all things are hitting on all cylinders, except, of course, energy. We're not talking about a small sector, sir. What kind of thing is this? Let me ask you a question. Do you have a couple minutes? Can you hang out for a little bit? All right, because I want to ask you a question on the other side. I've got people texting me questions about the Jones Act, and then I've got a question about how diesel affects how I drive down the road, and then what car I should buy, because I need to buy a new car. And maybe you should come with me and help me do this and negotiate the deal, because you're the guy who told me don't do a lease. Just don't do a lease. We'll get into all of it. Stay right here. I'm Tony Katz. This is Tony Katz Today.
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0: So this diesel impact, because it's more than just an impact on what it is we buy, it is an impact on what we drive. Dr. Matt Will returns. Dr. Matt Will, economist at the University of Indianapolis. The argument against a ban on diesel exports in the United States was, and you discussed this, that what you will see is an increase in gas prices. China does a ban. Europe is now releasing all this diesel out there. So where do we now see, because you still have the problems with Chinese diesel, you still have the problems with Russian diesel, you still have this stuff not hitting the marketplace. What is it, what do we see? Do we see a higher price at the pump, or do we see, with all these releases, do we see a lowering of our regular or premium gas?
1: Well, we're going to see in the short term, you'll see a little bit of a drop in the diesel price because the supply is now being sent into the economy. But keep in mind, they have a limited supply of reserves of diesel. And this is meant as, you know, emergencies. And by the way, I'm not a fan of releasing the reserves. I don't think we're in that state where we need to release the reserves, because the reason we're releasing reserves and the reason we're trying to pressure Europe into doing it is because we simply want lower prices. It's not as if we're in a war situation where we actually don't have the diesel. That's what these reserves are supposed to be used for, when you need them because you can't get it. We can get it. It just costs more. So this is simply a task to lower the price of diesel in the short term, and there is a limited capacity. You can't release all of it because eventually you'll run out of your reserves. You have to build up the refining capability, and that's what Saudi Arabia and Kuwait are doing. I don't know if Russia is going to be able to do it, because I think Ukraine will just bomb them again once they build out more capacity. So it's a short-term fix. It's not a long-term fix. But we don't have shortages. And if you start having bans on export, that's one of the possible outcomes, is a shortage in gas lines.
0: We also see that the yields have been up on the 10-year. They did drop today on this news about the jobs report. So it went from 5.226 down to 5.16. And now it's back to 5.292, and we are going to see 5.4s, which is where it was in 2002. It'll be the highest number in 20-plus years. Someone had texted me about the Jones Act, 1920, and about how it has to be a U.S. ship and U.S. crews and everything else moving things in between U.S. ports. There's the effect that has on our the cost of goods. Then there's the effect of this 10-year treasury that I'm looking at having an effect on the cost of mortgages and other things. Which one concerns you more?
1: I think the it neither concerns me. Let me tell why neither concerns me. First of all, the Jones Act simply says that you can't ship stuff from Houston to New York unless it's on a U.S.-owned ship. So you can't get the diesel up to New York. Well, you know what? The government can waive the Jones Act. The federal government can waive the Jones Act in specific national defense circumstances. I don't think a lot of people would complain about that if right now the president decided to waive the Jones Act. So that's a non-issue. He can do it if he wants to. And interest rates, I've said it before, and I know it's not popular, but I think interest rates are actually getting to a historical norm. I don't have a problem with it, because once this norm is hit, let's pretend it's 5.5% on the 10, or even 6% on the 10, then if you're a retiree and you've got money in a bank account, you're going to earn 6 or 7%. What's wrong with that? Yes, maybe if you're borrowing money, you're not happy, but what if you're a retiree and you're saving money? You're living off your savings.
0: Right.
1: I am not upset with the level of interest rates at the moment.
0: Keep it right there.
1: Of course, if I'm a borrower.
0: More to get to. That's Dr. Matt Will. This is Tony Katz Today.
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11: 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I'm Pam Husso. Widespread power outages across the Florida Panhandle and Alabama from what was Hurricane Isaias.
12: The wind gusts aren't going to be as strong as we originally thought, but here in Birmingham, Alabama, we're seeing those sustained winds right now sitting in the low 20 miles per hour range.
11: Fox Weather's Asher Red. Officials are warning people to stay off the roads. The White House briefing room will have somebody new at the podium.
13: The president says he's appointed Katie Zachariah as White House press secretary, filling the position left vacant since the departure of Caroline Leavitt in August.
11: Fox's Jared Halpern at the White House. Zachariah is an attorney and was briefly a spokesperson for the Department of Homeland Security. 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
14: from 21 Alive, I'm meteorologist Noah Gordon with your forecast. 77 on your Saturday afternoon, mostly cloudy with that southeasterly wind making for a breeze this afternoon. 58 degrees overnight with a few showers moving in. Overall, mostly cloudy as we head into Sunday. 69 degrees with those rain chances and breezy conditions throughout the weekend. I'm meteorologist Noah Gordon on WOWO 92.3 FM, 1190 AM.
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0: Three more things. Tony Katz today. An absolute pleasure to be with you guys. Find everything over at TonyKatz.com. What are three more things? I'll tell you, these are stories that should be front page news, but because of all the front page news, it doesn't make the front page news. I'll start here. Tony Romo's out at CBS. Tony Romo and CBS are parting ways this after the drink that Tony decided to have arrested in Milwaukee, suspicion of operating while intoxicated. He had 4 years remaining on his 10-year, $180 million deal. He left $72 million on the table. They did not go to court. They reached a financial settlement, which means he could be getting a whole bunch of that money. I don't know how to get guarantees into my contract, my next contract, but I'm going to try very hard to do it. I'm going to try, because Tony Romo, he's 46, and he's just going to fade off into the sunset, say, you know what, I had my career, I never really hit the heights that I wanted to. I was a fine, serviceable quarterback, but not great. Never got the Cowboys where they were supposed to go. I was a phenom doing the TV work for the first year and a half, and then I decided it was too much work, and I wasn't going to pay too much attention, and it was basically just fine and fair, and then this happened. I'll take my money. Goodbye. I don't want to work. All I want to do is golf. I'm Tony Romo, and that's all he wants to do. And in golf, drinking while intoxicated or driving while intoxicated, you know, that's just standard. Is that too soon, producer Landon? Can I get a ruling on that?
16: I mean, I don't think it's too soon.
0: No, not too soon. It was okay. It was mostly all right.
16: I think it was mostly all right.
0: Does everybody get that it was a Tiger comparison?
16: Oh yeah, absolutely.
0: All right. I didn't want anyone to think that it wasn't a Tiger comparison.
16: No, you're good.
0: Right. Okay. Just want to make sure everyone understood. A saying that Tony Romo and Tiger have had issues with taking substances and then driving. I just want to make sure that was clear to everybody. I wasn't talking about anybody else. With $72 million, you can afford a driver. By the way, I am available. Oh, for the right money? I don't need to do this. I don't need to do this. As long as I can smoke a cigar while I drive, we're set. We are fine and good. So he is out. Then there's Nike. They've got layoffs, disappointing sales. Couldn't happen to a nicer group of people. You can argue it's go woke, go broke. You can make that argument. I don't know if that's real. That's maybe what people want, and they want to mock and say, look at all the weird people you endorse and the crazy stuff that you did, and ha-ha, you deserve it. This is about the business in China. Revenue in China has dropped 26%. Nike is moving with urgency to improve its business in the region. Can we discuss the problem with China that nobody is willing to discuss? We are the only people, I think, in radio, who have discussed it thus far. I could be wrong, right? Radio's a big, wide, expansive spot, and they've talked about things that maybe I haven't talked about. We have discussed the China bomb. No, not militarily. The explosion of their population. I really should say the implosion, because it's not growing, it's shrinking. That the idea that China's population is this 1.3 billion, larger than India. This is a lie. And this has always been a lie. The reason for Belt and Road, the reason for China 2025, this was about the moment they needed to control their future because their country is in decline. And I have argued that we should be going at them economically, stealing manufacturing from them, moving it other places, offshoring from them, pulling from them at an aggressive rate to further collapse their economy. They cannot, based on basic math, have a larger population than India when they had a one-child policy for years. They murdered so many of their own citizens, it's just no way. Then you have an aging population that is dying out and a younger population that is not replacing them. They can't utilize immigration to bring in more Chinese people, as opposed to the United States, which can utilize immigration to our benefit if utilized properly, which I have no issue with. So China is falling. And part of that falling could very well be seen as not having the dollars amongst all the populace to spend on Nikes. That could be a large-scale part of the issue. Then you've got this. This headline is just a... I wonder, the kids may call this a banger. The kids would say this is one heck of a headline. I question whether this is a good headline. I will leave it to you all to figure out what you make of this headline.
17: Your car's seatbelt, safety miracle, or decapitation nightmare?
18: What is the connection between rain and farming? The answer may surprise you.
19: Heroin, sex, machine guns, flamethrowers, murder. There's no story here. We've just found that ratings go up when we say those words.
20: It's time for the worst headline of the day.
0: Indie woman allegedly pulled a gun at a toy store because her kid couldn't play with toys. Wasn't actually a toy store, but I adore this story. I adore this story because, man, people have got what they call in the business moxie. Here's the story. A woman in the Indianapolis area is at a store called Once Upon a Child. So they've got clothing, they've got toys, they've got all sorts of things. It's used this and that. Lots of people do it. It's incredible stuff. And not just that store, all those kinds of places. And she's there. And she's there to sell clothing. She's got her young child with her. And they've got a rule at Once Upon a Child that you can't play with the toys. You look at the toys, can't play with the toys. But there is this motorized car. The kid's in the motorized car driving around. The employee tells this woman that, hey, it's against store policy. It's against store policy to have your kid playing with the toy. Sorry, you're going to have to get him out of the toy. And the woman says, okay. She lets her kid keep playing in the car. The employee goes back and says, ma'am, your son cannot be in the car. The woman pulls a gun out of her purse, points it at the employee, starts poking at the employee with her other hand. We can fight about it. We can get down. I can use this, meaning the gun. So the employees hit the silent alarm. Police come. She had already left by that point. They figure out who it is. They find her. They arrest her. Your kids aren't special. Your kids are really jerks. Do you know why they're jerks? Because you think they're special, parent, and you think your kids should be able to do what other kids don't do. Buy the toy. What, it's hard having kids? No crap. It's really hard. Is it trying? You bet it's trying. You want people to have some feel for you? I can appreciate it, and I think we all should. A little bit of grace goes a long way. Get your kid out of the damn toy. Your kid's not special. Your kid's not even cute. Your kid is ugly. You have got one of the ugliest kids any of us have ever seen. Oh, and they're fat. No, not in the cute tubsy-wubsy kind of way with all sorts of rolls you just want to bite when they're a baby. I'm talking about you got a fat, ugly kid, and that kid is making us all sick, and there's an odor. There's an odor coming from your big, fat, ugly kid. Now, none of that is actually true, but if you think your kid is special, you need to be told how unspecial that kid is and really how unspecial you are, because it's not about the kid, and the kid's fine, by the way. You're not special. You've never been special. You want to pull a gun on someone to let your kid... You thought that was normal? You thought that was normal. Jail for forever. You shouldn't be allowed to be a mother to that kid. Oh, you don't understand the hard day she had. I don't want to understand it. I don't want to understand Lindsey Clancy either. Murder is murder, and pulling a gun on somebody for saying, get your kid out of the toy. It's more than just a violent act and a threatening act. She doesn't think her kid is just special. She thinks she's special. You ain't special. You have never been special. Never once. And you should be told this. Now, you should also go to jail. And I only hope good things for your kid. Right? It's a whole weird situation. You throw her in jail. Who's going to take care of the kid? The whole jazz that goes with that. But I didn't know you were allowed to randomly point guns at people because they've got rules in their store. They've got rules in their store. Why don't you open your own store? 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See who comes in. See how that works. And watch what happens when you have a rule. Crazy. Not as crazy as this Cornell rape case story. Kathy Hochul, the governor of New York, appointing the attorney general, Letitia James, a special counsel. And what happened today? Oh, this is all going to go very poorly. Very poorly. I'm Tony Katz, and this is Tony Katz Today.
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0: So in understanding this Cornell rape story, a woman alleging she was raped by seven Cornell University students, it has to be understood that people are moving narrative and they're trying to do things for clicks and for reasons of saying, I care about women. I think that what's most important is that we understand every part of what we know, every part of the facts, and note that there's a lot of ugly in this story. What these guys did, what this woman did, one of the reasons the prosecution didn't move forward is that this woman said, yeah, I agreed to do this, I agreed to do that, and yeah, I was drunk, but I knew what I was doing, and then claimed afterwards, as I understand it, about, no, if you ask me, I was definitely raped. Well, that isn't what you said in initial statements that came ipso facto. The problem is those statements never made it to another place, and people are looking at those statements saying, well, why didn't you act upon this in some level of prosecution? Dear Lord, Sonny Hostin over at The View was explaining this out in terms of the details of this case and how convoluted it is, and she got attacked for supporting these rapists. That's not what she... I don't like Sonny Hostin at all. It's not what she did. It's not what she did. She said, here's the reason why there was no prosecution, and here's the issue. Now, we can agree or disagree about these things, but there is the law. I only state that it is very obvious that we've got a serious, seriously broken society, judgment issues that are despicable, and no one with the temerity to say, what the hell is everybody doing here? But what you have is this radical, rabid defense of this woman without knowing any data. The New York governor, because this was Cornell University, New York governor, Ithaca, I should say, but Cornell. The governor is Kathy Hochul. She didn't like what the prosecutor's doing, so she's going to appoint her own special counsel to look into this and possibly bring charges against these seven terrible men. Maybe terrible, but not necessarily did anything law-breaking if things were consensual. So she appoints Letitia James. Letitia James, the attorney general who Trump had the run-ins with, in her own words, posted on her Facebook page that question about her post is asked of the two of them at a press conference. Check this out. It's going to blow your mind.
1: Attorney General, on your Facebook page 3 days ago, you wrote, what this young woman has been forced to endure is horrific and unacceptable. I'm holding her in my heart and in my prayers. To her and to all survivors, you're not alone. We stand with you. But why did you affirm her allegations as fact without doing your own fact-finding investigation into the governor? Why did you appoint an official who made a public statement affirming those allegations as fact as someone who's supposed to be doing an investigation?
2: I will answer that. I have every confidence in our attorney general to do what she has always done. Look at the facts, examine the record, and draw the proper conclusions. That's exactly what's going to happen in this case.
1: Attorney General, please.
3: I will not comment on a Facebook post.
0: It's your post! It's your post. And you notice Kathy Hochul didn't even answer the question. You appointed somebody who has already made public statement about a case she knew nothing about. You defending her, oh, I have total faith in her. So what? And now here's Letitia James. I won't comment on a post that I made on Facebook. Anybody who thinks these two are after justice is out of their damn mind. They're after headlines. These are two really, really terrible women. Really terrible. This is Tony Katz today.
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9: 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My name is Randy Cook, here each week with Greg Ehler as we go through some of the issues of retirement, the stuff you're worried about, concerned about, wondering about. Well, let's get it all out on the table and talk through it and plan through it as well. Greg, how are you doing today?
11: I am pretty good, Randy. I am I'm Mr. Dadding it. It's I'm Han Solo. My wife is on a business kind of group trip in Savannah, mm-hmm. which I understand is quite beautiful. Mm-hmm. And I've got the kiddos. We are in full mode driving them around. I usually, you know, don't handle a lot of these activities. So I was taking the kids to school this morning, and my 5-year-old twins were like giving me directions, which is always interesting. Like, hey, Dad, you're going the wrong way, or you're on the wrong road. And then, you know, I feel a little bit like, you know, we have different responsibilities. You know, my wife takes kids to school. So whenever I show up to one of these things, I feel like the principal kind of gives me a look like, I haven't seen you here before.
9: Ah.
11: And it's a little judgy. Mm-hmm. Randy's a little judgy.
9: Mm-hmm.
11: I felt that glare today when he was letting Louie and Lola out of the car. But other than that, we had some good weekends. We did a little fishing, did a little boating, mm-hmm. hung out. The weather's been beautiful. Good. It's been that nice, crisp morning. It feels like fall. Usually in the Midwest, it goes from 95 degrees to snowing. So I'm really embracing this kind of middle tier, enjoy the mornings. A little bit with the coffee outside, walk around with the sweatshirt, and then in the afternoons you can throw the t-shirt and shorts back on. So it's been a real treat, Randy. We've been obviously enjoying the end of summer.
9: Yep.
11: Or beginning of fall, I should say.
9: College football in 95 degree just does not go together, does it? It
11: you
9: just
11: know,
9: doesn't seem right.
11: You know, it's weird. I have tickets. I know Michigan, sorry. Pennsylvania, Indiana, don't be mad at me. I have Ohio State football tickets. I don't like to share my fandom because I don't want to, you know, make anybody upset. Mm. I'm a reasonable fan. I'm not one of the obnoxious ones. But I do realize that, like, if it's too hot, like, the way my seats are at noon, the sun's on me the whole game. And if it's going to be hot, I give the tickets away. Right? I'm not going to lie. I give them away because I'm just like, ooh, 85 and we're playing Kent State. No offense to Kent State, but I'm not going to make it. I am not going to sit there and cook in the West stands for 4 hours.
12: I understand.
11: I'm a huge fan, but I could be a fan in my house watching the old television too, right?
12: There you go. All right. Well, on this show, I'm glad you're here today because we land each week on things that are happening market-wise. We land on the things that are important to you as far as retirement planning is concerned. And maybe we'll bring some stuff up today that you haven't even thought about. So if you want to sit down and have a conversation about your retirement, give the team at Golden Reserve a call. Use our website, which is GetYourRoadmap.com. So we've talked about the 4% rule in the past and blown that thing up, but that's been kind of a rule for retirement. Take 4% of your money for decades. But there's a statistician, Stefan Sharkansky. He works for Morningstar, and he says retirees are focusing way too much on this whole business of running out of money, and they end up shortchanging themselves in retirement.
13: Having a constant withdrawal rate doesn't really fit the way people actually need to spend. And another part of it is the underspending. If you follow the 4% rule, you would end up your 30-year retirement plan with half as much wealth as you started with, adjusted for inflation. So what that means is that you are not spending as much as you could, and you are leaving so much on the table for your heirs that you're not able to enjoy the quality of life in retirement that you can truly afford.
12: Where have I heard this all before? Greg, he seems right in line with what we talk about every week.
11: Yeah, it's really sad. At the end of the day, the run-out mentality dominates retirees' mindset. It's the run out of money. And it's all they think about because you know why? The gosh darn radio, TV, interweb. But let me recalibrate that run out. Let's not talk about, just for once, think about running out of time, not running out of money. Let's start there with the mindset. Let's start with the mindset of, if my spins on this beautiful world run out, am I leaving anything on the table? Am I leaving any vacations and regrets and trips and splurges on the table? And by doing that, it took me down a rabbit hole because EBRI does a really good job of analysis and studies. And I was grabbing it. And they had four driving points of the retiree mentality and what ends up happening to kind of coincide with Stefan's findings. His name is Stefan, in case you didn't know, Randy. Let me say it one more time. Stefan. It's weird. So first, the wealthiest people in retirement spend the least. That was one of their findings. The wealthiest people spend least. So you have, the more money you have, the less you spend. Is that not the weirdest thing you've ever heard of?
12: Totally.
11: Maybe it's why they have more money, but it was an interesting nuance and wrinkle. They also found that on average, people only spent 11.8% of their savings over 20 years.
12: Wow.
11: That feels weird, doesn't it?
12: Yeah.
11: Which then coincides with the third point, which is a third of retirees' money actually grew. A third. 33.3%. So I thought those were interesting and kind of sad. It makes me sad, actually. And the fourth of which, here's the one that most people don't talk about. 48%, the lack of spending was intentional. It was purposeful. They knew that they weren't going to spend their money. They knew they had already conceded. They had conceded that they were going to have less fun and less life in retirement. Half. Which then begs the question, why? Why are almost half retirees in a mindset where they're just like, yeah, I've got $2 or $3 million, but not going to touch it. Not going to touch it. It's this weird, you know, richest person in the graveyard mentality that the financial industry, I think, has built over the last 30 or 40 years. They've scared people so much that now it's almost a point of pride that these people are lining up and saying, we're going to have the least amount of fun in retirement and we're going to brag about it. I'm going to have the least amount of fun in retirement. Yep. On purpose. So when you start to connect the dots here and how do you unwind a lifetime? It's, you know, old dog, new tricks, right? It's hard. It's hard to get someone believing that they're going to be safe, believing that they can spend more money, believing they can do more. And I know money can't buy happiness. That's the oldest adage in the world. But is it really true? Is it? It can buy you some fun stuff. Here's what I know, because I've seen it. When mom and dad buy a condo or a house somewhere warmer, you know what happens for the next 20 or 30 years? Everybody meets up there. I know that's not the happiness per se, but it is a nice bridge to happiness. It's a nice convenience for happiness. Why? Because you've made a gathering place. When mom and dad say, hey, we're going to take all you guys to Hawaii. That takes money, Randy. And it's not the money itself, but the bridge there of spending money to make things easier and more convenient to bring the family together. The result is more happiness. So I hear you. I believe, you know, money alone cannot buy happiness. But qualify it, money alone cannot buy happiness. But money in retirement sure does help find happiness. It helps. It helps when you spend more. When you do, and because you're spending more, it's not that you're just frivolously spending, but you're doing more. And when you do more, you have to spend more. If you're setting up trips, you're getting summer or weekend cottage rentals and doing all kinds of things that bring the family together, and you're facilitating more life. I think that's kind of the super secret sauce, because the interesting part about the 4% rule is it's stagnant. It's flat. It means that you're going to do the same thing every year. We know with empirical, undeniable evidence, even every person listening knows you spend less the older you get. You spend the most at the beginning of retirement, and as you get older, you do less, so you spend less. Inarguable. It is an inarguable fact. So why would we not spend more at the beginning and then cut it back towards the end when we spend less and let that be reflective of actually how we live our lives? But no, these people love these rules. 4% rule's catchy because it's one number and you can remember it. You're going to let a mnemonic device dictate the next 30 years of your life? It seems kind of goofy, right? I want to go and I want to establish an arcade mindset. You know what I'm talking about, Randy. When you went to the arcade as a kid, you had a certain amount of quarters.
14: Yep.
11: Or dimes or nickels or whatever. Whenever the horse and carriage dropped you off at the arcade, Randy.
14: I played Centipede. That'll tell you how old I am,
11: yes.
14: Okay?
11: Centipede. The old, you know, you put money in the old jukebox. Your goal wasn't like, hey, when I leave here, I want to make sure I have at least 40% of the quarters I have left. No, no. You were like, I want to be able to pump that last quarter in the last 15 minutes at the arcade or the mall for the 80s kids, right? The 70s kids were the arcades. 80s kids were the mall. Like, I'm not like not getting an Orange Julius or an Auntie Anne's pretzel or a Cinnabon. I'm like, I'm going to save this for next trip I come here. No, no, no. I'm going to make myself sick eating these things to ensure that I spent every dollar my mom gave me before she dropped me off at the mall. And I think that could be a little reckless for retirees, but gosh darn it, how about a little bit? How about a little bit of that arcade mall mentality? I know it's hard. And to get you there, I have a bridge. Our income forecast will help you start to get more comfortable spending money. We have to ease you into it. We know it takes years. It took my mom 4 or 5 years to start believing me that she wasn't going to run out of money in retirement. It takes that long to get them in that mindset of like, I can't start doing more. And then they start looking to do more. I'm going to do a trip with my sisters. I'm going to do a little bit more this year. I'm going to upgrade my flight. I'm going to upgrade my hotel. I'm going to stay a couple extra weeks. All of those things start happening when you feel a little bit more comfortable. So our income forecast shows you how much money will be left in your accounts. If you spend the exact same amount of money you did the previous year for 25 years, what will be left with a simple 5% return? And the idea is it's not that we're shooting for 5%, but we want to show you at a bare minimum, look at your accounts. They're still growing at 5% over the course of the next 25 years. And if you see that a couple years in a row and your accounts are getting bigger in this projection, you'll do more. You'll start to feel a little bit more comfortable, and then you'll spend even more. And then you'll run the income forecast the next year and it still will grow. And you'll be like, I could spend even more? Gosh darn right you can. Go spend some more. Go have a little bit more fun in retirement, Randy. That's the whole idea of this darn thing of why you saved in the first place. So let's get that income forecast. It's free, no charge, no obligation. We put it together with each roadmap we build in addition to the four other tools. You'll get all those complimentary, built by our retirement planners, our tax preparers, our attorneys, all those people will put that all together at no charge, no cost, Randy.
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6: The same questions over and over again. Am I going to run out of money? How much can I spend? When do I trigger Social Security? And these are all very legitimate questions. And I say, Greg, when you do the roadmap for retirement, isn't it all designed to answer all of these questions? Do people walk out of your meeting going, still saying, how much can I spend? When should I trigger Social Security? I can't believe that that's true.
7: There's a process, right? The threshold of being a financial advisor in America is very low. It's very low. And I don't mean that in a mean way, but it's true, right? You can have someone that just gets their insurance license and just sells annuities or life insurance, and they're technically a financial professional, a financial advisor. And that test take can be done in a month with no experience, no college degree. So you have a low threshold. And I'm going to tell you why all this matters. And then you have your next threshold, which is getting your licenses, your Series 6, your Series 7, your 65, your 66, your CFP, all of those things. Those tests are a little more difficult. They're definitely more difficult than the insurance test, but they're not groundbreakingly hard. With studying, they have, you know, the prep, and you, in a couple months, you could pass those tests. So an 18-year-old within, let's give them an extra month, 4 months, could be fully licensed financial advisor, quote-unquote fiduciary. If they pass the 65 or 66, they're in business. They're licensed to be a fiduciary. And that's without supporting one human in the financial market. So let that sink in, right? Like, you don't have any – it's not like, ironically, to be a plumber, you have to be an apprentice before you can be a certified plumber in Ohio and a lot of states, right? You actually have to go do some work and do some things. Same with mason, a journeyman, all these people laying brick. All these trades require apprenticeships, electricians. All these things require activity. But yet, being responsible for someone's life savings literally requires nothing, no experience. You just got past a couple tests that really have very little application to really what matters. And you know how it is, Randy. Experience drives, you know, if you went to college or any kind of school, when you go into the real world, the things you learned, you weren't like, well, you know, A squared plus B squared equals C squared. I know this. It's like, no, you're literally learning as you go through life experiences. And the same happens with humans and financial advising. And unfortunately, in the 80s, so people don't realize we're very early in the retirement game in America. We've only been retiring at a mass scale since the 80s, more or less, right? The pension, you know, people used to just work till they died. And then, you know, over the course of the last 40 years, the pension kind of went away and 401ks and IRAs popped up in the 80s. And we got into this retirement mentality of, hey, we're going to retire in our 60s now. So here's the financial advising playbook. I'm going to say something smart, do something smart. Or, you know, essentially do something to create a connection where then you come into my office, I'm going to meet you, and then I'm probably going to deliver a

0: some sort of cookie cutter financial tool or plan or binder or something. And most of those have all the same questions. How much can you spend? Social Security, something, something. Are you going to run out of money? Because they know that fear is the number one motivator for people making decisions in retirement. It's not enjoyment or spending or happiness. It's 100% fear-based. So a lot of those conversations relate around investments and investment strategies. And a lot of those conversations go on and on about the different portfolio they have now, the portfolio they should have in retirement. And it's all driven by stock guessing and bonds or mutual funds or equities or buffered notes or whatever tools are being sold to these individuals. And I'm here to tell you they have it wrong. They have it very, very wrong. Because actually the investment piece is it's the last piece. Like, how do you know what to deploy if you don't understand everything about the actual retiree first? So we were in a unique position, Randy, how we built our – we're not brainwashed by the financial industry. So why all these look the same, the clipboard mentality, is because they're all the same. UBS, Merrill, Morgan, Eddie, Fisher, they're all on the same strategy. They've all came from the same world. They have just a bunch of financial people that sell financial investments. They're based on – that's how they get paid. It's more money, assets under management, the more money they make. The more money they put in the market, the more money they make. That's just the nature of all these models. Think about it. Do you charge 1%? If it's money that they're managing, quote unquote managing. I don't know what managing means, but they put money in the market and they're managing it. So what does that mean? All conversations should be around managing money. Now, as attorneys, when we practiced, starting in 2010, and we started meeting all these, hundreds and hundreds and eventually thousands of retirees, Tim and I kind of looked at each other and was like, it's kind of a dumb model. They have it all wrong. People aren't even having important conversations. And the reason they weren't having important conversations is very simple, Randy. Let me make it this very clear on why Golden Reserve exists. The things we talked about, financial advisors weren't getting paid for. That's 100% why they didn't talk about them. There was no money in it. But in our mind, we were nerdy attorneys. And we're like, these are the most important things, in our opinion, in retirement. Like, what are the most important things you should be talking about? Well, guess what? The financial advisor couldn't get a commission or sale or more assets under management if they address these things. So it was a net negative. They had to put more time into it or maybe even more money, and they didn't get anything out of it other than their retiree being better protected. So believe it or not, folks, you can say what you want about Greg Ehler and Golden Reserve, but we were cut from a different cloth. We took a different road to get here. We came from the legal side. The basis of law is risk mitigation. We are trying to reduce risk by nature. It's how we're trained in law school. It's how we practice. When we bring on clients, we try to minimize their risk through contracts, through litigation, through anything. Our whole world is based on trying to make sure that you aren't taking more risks than you ever need to. So then we deploy that to retirees. And we said, what are the biggest risks? Fees, IRA taxes, legal misses, right? And the market. These are the big misses that we're like, no one's talking about this stuff in a way that we think makes any sense or actually modifies any behaviors for retirees. So let's just build a plan that addresses those four big ones. And then we realized no one's spending any of their money per that early article. So let's build a tool that, instead of limiting what people spend by scaring the kajesus out of them, let's actually build a tool that shows them that they're not spending enough and see what happens. And that was where our income forecast came in. So now we have four protection tools and a please spend more money tool. That's our roadmap, Randy. That's why we were built differently. We came from a different angle. We weren't filling out clipboards like everyone else, asking the same questions, putting their money in the same graphs and charts, investing their money in the same mutual funds, doing the same conversations. We were trying to do something different. We were like, let's actually try to protect what they put away and minimize as much risk as we can. And then from there, let's get them to spend some more money. That's where the roadmap was born. And what makes it so unique, most people that go through our process will say, look, I've never really gone through anything like this. I've never had someone sit there and try to get me to spend more money like my Golden Reserve team. Doesn't that feel like what a retirement planner is supposed to be? Aren't we supposed to be talking? Aren't we supposed to be having fun here, Randy? Isn't the whole idea of this is to have a little bit more fun?
1: There you go.
0: So the roadmap is obviously a tool that hopefully allows you to have more confidence, which leads to more fun in retirement. That's the idea all along. It's not to sell you more investments or show you different ways of doing the Monte Carlo analysis. It's simply built to protect your retirement assets and then ensure that you're spending enough every year so that you have the max amount of memories at the end of retirement. That's our roadmap, Randy.
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1: Coming up on the second half of the Fire Your Financial Advisor Retirement Show, is this a good time to think about changing advisors? And how difficult is that? And really rich people have lots of financial and tax advisors. Are they actually leaving the rest of us in the dust? I think I have some surprising news for you coming up on this half of the show. All right. So, Greg, with $40 trillion in debt, they're promoting that all over the place right now. So taxes are probably going to go up, and that's probably true. Here's a financial planner. His name is Cody Garrett, and he said you should keep that in mind, where you put your retirement money and how and when you dip into it.
4: So rather than asking, will tax rates increase in the future? Really, I should be asking, will my sources of taxable income increase in the future? That it's really based on not the tax rates, but, you know, when will my taxable income be higher?
1: All right. So you've told me before, Greg, that somebody comes in for a second set of eyes and you say, well, I can tell you where, without even looking at the header, I can tell you where your money is. Company X always puts money in this, this, this, and this. I can tell it a mile away. How do you sit down with somebody and say, we're going to make this not cookie cutter, we're going to make this portfolio specifically for you and those investments, and how do you choose them?
0: I mean, before we do that, like, Stefan, Cody, where do you find these guys? These feel like the nerds of the nerds. I bet you they have very punchable faces.
1: I do this just to irritate you and get you going.
0: I mean, these people definitely were the nerds of the nerds. I mean, this is where I'm just wondering, have they even ever talked to a retiree? Have they ever, you know, other than the Excel sheets that they stare at all day, do they have any? I mean, but they probably don't have any friends either. Anyways, I digress. To answer your tax question, Randy.
1: Yes.
0: So if you're out camping and you see a big black bear, dangerous, it's coming at you. And then off to the side, you're like, man, that bear could kill me and eat me up and just knock me to pieces. And then you see a squirrel. You're like, man, I hope that squirrel doesn't get into my bag of Chex Mix. Two different threats. I mean, Chex Mix is delicious. but different apples and oranges situations here. And IRA tax planning is the big black bear. It is inarguably the most big threats compared to like what investments to choose. We know that if you don't do this right and you have a $1 million IRA, I mean, you could lose $300,000 or $400,000, right? When you factor in both state and federal income tax, people are like, it's only 39%. It's like, yeah, you have state tax too. State income tax still hits your IRA. So it could be up to 40% if you really screw this up. So we're getting close to half of your IRA. And we know for most people, that's their largest asset, right? 401ks and IRAs, the qualified money, are most retirees' largest investment asset, I should say. And I have to start thinking in terms of, I'm going to deploy my self-preservation tactics based on the biggest risks. When I see the black bear, do you think most of us run, Randy?
5: Yeah.
0: Yeah. I think that's right. My initial reaction is like, I should bag things up first. I don't want to leave my bag, my sleeping bag behind. That's a new down comforter. No. You're hightailing it. You know, Randy's hitting high gear, pushing, you know, old ladies and little kids in the way behind him as he's heading for his car.
5: As the old saying goes, I don't have to be fast, just faster than you.
0: Yep, that's right. So that's mock danger. So your attention goes to the most dangerous thing, where he's not like, oh, that squirrel, that's going to ruin my day. I'm going to run off screaming. No, you're going to be like, dude, that's annoying. I guess I'll deal with it later. I'll make sure that the nuts and the Chex Mix are properly put away in the right storage facilities. So when you're thinking about your retirement, do the same thing. Save the investment picking till later. The first thing you should do is address the largest threats of your retirement. Things like IRA taxation, going in a nursing home, overpaying in fees. All of these things, Randy, are threats that affect the ability for you to do whatever you want in retirement. These are things that can really hurt you, right? Like, I'm not joking, right? Like, they're the big ones that you're talking about, half your IRA. Like, that's a lot. So putting together an IRA tax plan to address one of the largest risks in retirement, it's inarguable, is getting the taxes paid at a lower rate and getting it out at 10% or 15% compared to 30%. Randy, I mean, for a $1 million IRA, and we see a lot of $1 million IRAs, that's 150 grand.
5: Mm-hmm.
0: That's 150 grand of savings. Tax savings in your pocket that goes to your spouse or to your kiddos or to your friends, whoever you leave your IRAs to. These are the things that really have me scratching my head, Randy, where people don't address their biggest threats. Our IRA tax plans built by our tax preparers, you know, our retirement planners, they get together and they say, all right, over 7 to 10 years, how do we get this darn thing detaxed in a way and converted to a Roth that ensures you pay the least amount of tax possible based on the current tax rates? And oh, by the way, he is right. Good old Cody, despite having a very punchable face, does have a point that at the end of the day, tax rates are only going to go up. So if tax rates go from, you know, right now you can get it at 10% up to 30%. What if it goes 20 to 40%, 30 to 60%? Well, are you really going to be kicking yourself when the bottom barrel is 30% of your IRA? And don't think this isn't on everyone's mind. I mean, Illinois, New York, California are already running out of money. And their first move is like, where's most of the money at? Billionaires, tax them. Now, we're not going to have a debate on whether or not that's stupid or smart. It's stupid, but regardless, the issue at hand is, where is all the IRA money? When people that haven't worked their whole lives and go to DC and then they say, we need more money in taxes, where's all the money? All the money's in the IRAs. All the money's in the IRAs, folks. So don't think they don't know where this huge generation of baby boomers' wealth is, where the honeypot is for retirement. They already did it. They already got rid of the stretch IRA. They did that very quietly. No one caught on to that. Instead of getting that tax paid by your kids over 30, 40 years, it had to be taxed in 10 years. And don't think it might not go to 5 or go away altogether. That untaxed portion of your IRA that gets handed off to the next generation is going to get shellacked unless you take care of it on your terms. Ironically, the way you beat Uncle Sam is to pay tax in this situation. Pay tax on your terms, pay it faster, pay it earlier, and pay it on your own terms. And if you do that correctly, You stick it to Uncle Sam. He hates it. He hates the fact that you don't use RMDs. He hates the fact you don't leave IRAs to your kids. Uncle Sam hates Uncle Greg's IRA tax plan because he's going to get less. It's inarguable. Just look at the math. It's easy to do. Randy, would you rather keep 15% or 30%
5: I like the
0: of
5: 30.
0: Someone's taxes if you're Uncle Sam?
5: Like the 30.
0: You want more.
5: Yep.
0: So if I am only giving Uncle Sam 15%, he is going to like it less. Let's make Uncle Sam mad together. Look at your IRA tax plan. We will build you a plan. No cost, no obligation. All you got to do is help us with some information. We will show, literally build this out and show you what it looks like over the next 10 years to stick it to Uncle Sam so more money stays in your family and not going to the government. You've already paid taxes your entire life. Don't overpay them now.
5: A lot of us have a 401k or an IRA or both, and it is the bulk of our retirement savings. This message is for you. This is a calculation that you got to sit down and look at because it is, as Greg said, are you going to pay 15%? You're going to pay 30%? Let's figure out what that is. Let's look at it without you doing this, and let's look at you with you doing this. Your plan, Uncle Sam's plan. Let's put the two together. 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That's 260-222-8888. 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And you kind of take a look at, say, what am I paying for all of this and is it worth it? Greg, this is kind of a look at what we talk about each and every week. The name of the show is Fire Your Financial Advisor. So take a look at these. And are these things you've seen, experienced, people complain about? Tell me about what you've seen.
0: Yeah, I mean, these are the reasons I wrote Fire Your Financial Advisor, the book that started the whole show. 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It's because of these things. The financial advisor, at some point in the relationship, starts thinking it's their money, not yours. And that's a dangerous place to be where it's almost like, yeah, it's like, hey, I'm going to go to Florida. And they're like, not this year. Not this year, Jack and Jill. Why don't you wait till next year? And you're like, what? Wait, I thought it was my money. But they just said no, as if they make the decisions. You know, we've had people not transfer money when we've won clients and their financial advisor literally won't transfer the money until they meet with them. Like, it's like, you're not allowed to, first of all, you're not allowed to do that. But second of all, you know, it's just this weird arrogance where the industry starts thinking that they know better than everybody else. And most of these baby boomers out there have lived a whole life, right? They've paid off their kids' colleges. They paid off their houses. They've lived in a budget all without the help of a financial advisor. And ironically, most financial advisors, Randy, aren't built for retirement planning. Think about it. Most people, you know, there's two stages in life. There's the pre-retirement and post-retirement. And the pre-retirement financial advice is so silly and easy. It's like, yeah, put in the S&P 500. What else? Nothing else. Call me in 30 years. I'll take my 1%. Thank you very much. And that's it. You got plenty of time. You'll win it back when the market goes down. You're in your 20s. You're in your 30s. You're in your 40s. Like, what are you doing? S&P 500. I'll see you in 30 years. And there's not a lot going on, Randy, right? Like your money, you're just in growth mode. Put your money in equities and hope that it keeps going up. And hopefully it doesn't go down right before retirement. So as you're getting closer to retirement, you're getting a little more nervous because you don't want to have a big crash. You know, that first 5 or 10 years, you know, as you're getting closer and closer, 10 years out, 5 years out, 3 years out, 2 years out, 1 year out, you're hopefully getting a little bit more conservative. Although in our experience, that's not the case. Most plans stay exactly the same. That's due to nothing but sheer laziness, I will note. sheer laziness on top of the financial advisor. And there's a bunch of questions we used to give people to understand if they have the right financial advisor. And my favorite one is a double-edged trick question that you can always ask your advisor. And be like, hey, you know, I want to make sure that my financial advisor has plenty of experience. Now, by the way, I'm baiting them by doing this. I'm acting like I want them to say one thing, but I want to get a real answer. So I'm just kind of curious, how many clients do you have? And by doing that, they're going to think that they can brag about all their clients. And they're going to say, I have over 500. And you can say, well, how do you meet with them every year? How do you make sure that everyone's getting the right amount of attention? That seems like a lot of clients. Well, I have a team. Well, that's not what you said. You said you had 500 clients. And a lot of these financial advisors, a lot of these box shops, like the Ameriprises, the Edward Joneses, the Fishers, like a lot of these folks have hundreds of clients. Which, if you just do the math, folks, I think if I'm paying 1% on $2 million, I'm paying $20,000 a year. What's the hourly rate again? If I'm getting five hours a year, you're paying $4,000 an hour, by the way. So if you think you're getting 5 hours, times that by the number of clients. Oh, man, that's 2,500 hours. There's no way that person's working more than a 40-hour work week because they don't work Fridays or Mondays. So all of a sudden, you're like, there's only 2,000 hours that are workable in most people's schedules on a 40-hour work week over the course of the year. You could start to really dissect how much attention your plan really is and how meaningful it is to the advisor than which you're working with. And people over-rely on the market. You know, if the market's doing well, their financial advisor is doing well. If the market is doing poorly, then their financial advisor is doing poorly. That's actually not a very good barometer. It really has very little to do with that. Now, when the market is doing poorly and you're doing okay because you're in safer investments, that might be a nice indicator. Or better yet, ignoring investments altogether and be like, well, my taxes are taken care of. My IRA tax plan is getting, my 401k is getting detaxed. I'm in year 7 of a 10-year plan. All my legal documents are updated. And I have an asset protection trust to protect my house and my farm from a nursing home crisis. All of these things are handled. I have an income. I've been spending twice as much money as I was before moving to this financial advisor. Those feel like good facts. Those actually are facts that change your life versus just these arbitrary, you know, the S&P 500 went up 10%. So my financial advisor is good that year. Well, are they good or did the market just go up? And everyone has all their money in the market. So they can't just like take credit when it goes up and then say that's how it goes when it goes down. But that's kind of how this works. And Randy, I'd say the average, you know, looking at some of the numbers, there wasn't anything definitive, but people usually switch their financial advisors about 3 times over the course of a lifetime. Hmm. And the older you are, the less likely you are to make a change. Not shocking at all. When you start getting into your 70s and mid-70s, people are very, you know, very unlikely to change and make big life decisions. But turbulent stock market is when people do make a bunch of changes. And when you have a life event. And I think one of your main life events are usually when you retire and when a spouse passes. These are when we see the most movement other than when the stock market crashes and they blame their financial advisor, which we're 100% okay with, by the way, at Golden Reserve. Blame away. Come talk to us when that happens. Love that. So my advice to everybody is, you know, again, it's hard to kind of see the forest of the trees here. And my advice to you is to write down everything they're actually doing, not the things that they say they're doing, but what are you actually getting? What do you value? And that's a personal, it's not what they give you. If they give you things that you don't care about, then it doesn't count. What do you get that you value from your financial advisor? Write those things down. You know, what are the things that you enjoy? What are the things that you value as a consumer? You're paying for it. Now, the next question is, what are you paying? Most people have no idea. They know it's a percentage, but they don't know the dollar amount. So if you guys just contact us, we will do it for free. If you bring your last statements, your financial advisor will never know. We'll show you what you're paying your advisor in dollars, and we'll show you what you're paying for your investments that they sold you in dollars. Those are things coming out of your accounts every year, rain or shine, whether or not the stock market goes up or down. Those are the fees. We call this our fee plan. You know, this is the fee breakdown that we do as part of every roadmap. We will give you that total dollar amount. And sometimes it's surprising. So once you get that number, then you can then look at the value versus the number and be like, is $30,000 really worth? Let's see what's on this side. I like the Christmas ham buffet. Gosh, that is an expensive ham buffet. And you can start thinking about, well, I figured out how many hours they used. I have 2 hours of meetings with them a year. and I don't think they do much else. Well, that's $10,000 an hour. Is that worth $10,000 an hour? Are you really adding up all the things you're getting? At Gold Reserve, I'll cheat. I'm going to tell you what things you should be looking for. Our fee includes your tax return. We prepare your tax return every year and file it. We do your IRA tax plan. We update it every year, and then we execute it to make sure your Roth conversions go off without a hitch. We update your legal documents or provide you new legal documents. Those, all of those things are not an additional cost. We do those as part of our planning. We do the investment stuff. We help you pick out all the investments like most advisors do. We meet with you not once, but twice a year in person if you like. If you don't like to meet in person, you can meet virtually. But those are two, you know, meetings. The first is an annual review meeting to make sure life changes didn't change anything in your plan. And the second is a tax meeting to make sure that our Roth conversion plan, it doesn't go off without any issues. Two in-person meetings a year. That's very uncommon in our industry. These are the things that matter, Randy. These are the things that add up to the big V word, value, man. So when you start doing all these things, and then if the fee that is doing all those things is less than the fee you're paying now with less value, well, that's when you consider making a change. We understand these things are relationship driven. They're hard to do. It's breaking up. It's hard to do. But at the end of the day, you should treat your retirement the most important financial asset you have. And it's the most important financial decision you will ever make is who you choose to protect it. I think it's worth a tire kick. I think it's worth a second opinion. Our roadmap is that second opinion so that you can see what something else will look like. Hey, I may not be in the market to leave, but I'm going to get a roadmap. It doesn't cost me anything. You know, my financial advisor will never know. And I'm going to see what they think about those four big risks, what they would think about my income. And then I'm going to compare my plan to the Golden Reserve issues or gaps that they pointed out in their roadmap analysis and say, oh my gosh, I missed a lot. Or, hey, I'm in pretty good shape. All of those things matter, Randy, to navigate retirement. And all of them lead to one golden thing, which is the more confident you are in your plan, the more you'll spend and enjoy retirement, which is the ultimate goal.
5: 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That's 260-222-8888. All right, Greg, the Fortune 400 list just came out. Probably not on a lot of people's radar, but this tells you all the richest people in the world. And it is interesting that America's 400 richest people actually underperformed the S&P 500 over the last year. In fact, they have trailed the index 8 of the last 10 years. So these people have access to everybody. They have access to financial advisors and hedge fund managers and tax people, and they probably have a team of people that work for them. But there's the old KISS rule. Keep it simple, stupid. So let's talk a little bit about what you do when you sit down with investors. And are people wanting to make things real complicated and try to get into things that maybe they shouldn't? Or are people just open to, let's just make 5, 6, 7, 10% and we're going to be just fine?
0: Well, let's address their findings first, because people are like, well, why is that? Let's do that, and then we'll apply it to everyone else on kind of some of the questions you ask. So there's no clear correlation that's absolute, but I think I have a pretty good idea. People that have ultra high net worth take more risk, and they put their assets into things that are less liquid. They put their assets into things that hopefully have better returns. And historically, since 2005, private equity has been a huge honeypot. The expectation for a private equity fund return for an LP, which are people that invest in private equity firm funds, is roughly, it's in the 20s, right? You're hoping for 20, 25% returns. That's the goal for private equity. According to the Wall Street Journal, last year it was about 5 to 7%. 5 to 7%. And that was when the S&P 500 did 18%, 17.99, including dividend reinvestment. So I think a lot of people have money in and caught up in some pretty complicated private. And we all know that private equity's had a bad run here the last 2 or 3 years. They haven't been able to sell their companies. The companies that they did sell, they overpaid. So a lot of the net worth, because if you remember, there was no IPOs. The public market was being basically dwindled down by all these private equity super funds.
6: And now they're getting their spanking. Like anything in moderation in life, right? It's like when you eat too much ice cream, you know, Randy, you're going to get a bellyache. Mm-hmm. And I think we ate too much private equity, by and large. And their funds haven't done well. Their mutual funds that are available to the market have not done great. And this is all driven by the fact that, you know, a lot of ultra high net worth people's money's socked away in these funds and they can't get them out. And the returns keep getting lower and lower. So I think that's kind of just the fun. I know that doesn't apply to a lot of people like Fortune 400, but like that's the behind the scenes. If you guys want some inside information, you know, this year, you know, private equity funds are quietly dying left and right. Now, a private equity fund doesn't necessarily go out of business. It just doesn't raise another fund. That's what happens. So there's less funds than there have been in decades now being raised. This year, I think they're, you know, as of, you know, September 11th, they're like $200 billion. Has been raised, where last year it was $334 billion, and that was a down year. They have a lot of down round funds where they shoot out to have a $1 billion fund and they end up having a $500 billion fund. That's like a huge yikes because they're not fulfilling the fund goals when they start. So all of this feeds into the private equity problem that no one's talking about, by the way, which will be, you know, this could be the next subprime crisis. If all of these companies that are locked up in these private equity funds go out of business or they can't monetize, there's just going to be a lot of disruption, which isn't great. So when it comes to individuals, we're not talking about the Fortune, you know, Forbes 400 here. When it comes to you and thinking about risk and investments, I love the KISS acronym. My dad said this all the time. Keep it simple, stupid. Keep it simple, stupid. He also said, piss poor planning produces poor performance. Mm. That was another one of his other famous you know, dad-isms that Big John used to share. But I think in retirement, I always kind of roll my eyes when I hear of all this complicated conversation circling what people should do with their money. Like, you got to retirement. Shouldn't this be the easy part? Like, people are retiring regularly. Like, we work with people that have $500,000 to $3 million bucks. Now, we have clients that have $10 million and $5 million and $7 million. But like, by and large, if you're just saying who's the median Golden Reserve client, that $500,000 to $3 million is like a nice sweet spot for us. And if you're breaking down how do we invest their money, we're not trying to beat the S&P 500. That's silly. Why would I? Because there's no return in it for the retiree. Because if I sit there and say, all right, Randy, you're my client. Hey, if we beat the S&P 500, what are you going to do next year in retirement? You're like, same thing I was going to do if you didn't beat it. Mm-hmm. So if I'm taking all this extra risk without any reward, by definition, that's reckless. And why would we be reckless when we no longer are making money? This is our life savings that have to last the next 30 years, 25 years. Why are we driving so fast? So when we build a retirement plan, we want to build a lot of predictability. And that predictability then provides confidence. And that confidence leads to more spending by retirees. That's the magic. It's not necessarily getting the big returns, because as we've talked about this on previous shows, big returns don't mean more spending and more retirement. They just mean big returns. And they're fun. They're nice. I'm not saying I don't like to have big returns for our clients, but they actually don't equate to you doing more in retirement. What does equate to you doing more in retirement is confidence. Confidence that your money's not good. Because if your money's all, you had a big 20% year last year, and then you start off this year and you're down 7%, you know what you're going to do this year? Less. Because you're taking more risk. You're not predictable. It's not, you know, known what's going to happen in the next 12. I don't know what's going to happen in the next 12 months. I might buy that RV, but I'm going to wait and see. It's like, you've made like 800% in the last 10 years, dude. You greedy, you son of a gun. Like, go out and have some fun. Nope. Going to see what happens this year, because that's the mindset you've instilled, is that we're living year to year now. Well, if we're predictable, then it doesn't matter. So our investment philosophy is having some cash equivalents, which everyone knows, and that's not unique to anyone. Financial advisors are always going to have a contingent that's 5, 10% or 100 grand, whatever it is, of CDs and cash or money markets, whatever. And then you have your kind of safe money. Your safe money can be a lot of things. We like fixed index annuities for that piece. It's 30 to, you know, 40%-ish. A lot of times you can have, you know, fixed index annuities are nice now because you can get up to 10% returns on a lot of the products we're seeing with 0% downside risk. So if the S&P does 10%, you get 10%. If it does negative 20%, you get zero. So you get the upside of that. You can have more predictable ones that just take their 5 or 6% a year. That's great too. All tax deferred, tax preferential treatment. That's a lot of reasons why we use those type of products for that piece. We have buffered ETFs in the middle. usually up to 10% can go into buffered ETFs. Most people don't understand or use those, but I think they can be a nice tool for the right client. And then we do direct indexing, which is we own a bunch of equities that mirror the S&P 500. So instead of paying the fees to be in a index or ETF fund, we actually hold the 50 or 60 holdings. And those holdings' goal is to mirror the S&P 500. And that's the other 30% or whatever the magic number is that's left. So a much less than half the money's in the market in a lot of our plans. Not all of them, but a lot of them, because we want more predictability. And we're willing to forego some upside with the end goal ensuring that you're doing more in retirement. That's actually what most people miss. We're doing this so you spend more. People think if you get more returns, you spend more. That's not true. You spend more if it's more predictable. If you have more certainty in how next year is going to end up, you will do more stuff, which is the ultimate goal in retirement. And that's why our roadmap's built the way it is, Randy. Our market risk report is a great way to figure out how much risk am I taking? I know a lot of husband and wives are driving in the car right now. I'm like, hey, how much of our money is on the blackjack table? And both of you are like, we have no idea. Well, we'll do it for free. We'll show you exactly what percentage is at risk, how much money is in equities, essentially, that can go backwards. So, you know, from 0 to 100%, what's on the blackjack table? But also, more importantly, what does that mean in dollars if the market went down? A lot of times, connecting it to a loss of like a 2022, a 2008 or 9, and say, hey, listen, you'd lose $452,000. Oh, shoot, that seems like a lot. Or, hey, you'd lose $82,000. All right, that seems like a, you know, an acceptable amount of risk to have some upside. That's where you start playing the right, you know, the lever game where you're pulling and pushing to see what's the right amount of risk for your retirement, Randy. And that's part of every roadmap we build, in addition to the IRA tax plan, the income forecast, the fee filter that we talked about, and the legal inventory that our attorneys do to see what documents need to be updated or changed or even maybe replaced to get ready for your goals in retirement.
5: As you listen the last couple of minutes with Greg and you go, that's kind of intriguing. 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Well, let's do that. We call it a roadmap for retirement. We'll put one together for you at no charge. Here's the number. 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There'll be a place for you to put some information in there. The team just reaches out to you and say, okay, what's on your mind? What are you concerned about? 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Or give us a call all across Northeast Indiana and in the Fort Wayne area, 260-222-8888. 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
10: Heading inland I'm Pam Puzo, Fox News. Isaias has weakened to a post-tropical cyclone after slamming into Florida's Gulf Coast last night, but the storm still threatens several states with heavy rain, damaging winds, and flooding.
11: Heavy rain on the north side of the system, so now moving through northern portions of Alabama. Georgia is going to see a lot of rain over the course of the day. Those winds hovering around 30 miles an hour. So as you run over dry land, you really lose all of the fuel, and the winds start to really die down, but it's bringing all of that moisture with it, and it really becomes more of a rainmaking system. Now, it's always on the eastern side of these storm systems that the severe weather risk is the worst. That is the case again for today, as you see at least some risk of tornadoes spinning up as all of this moisture gets wrapped in with some dry air across portions of Georgia over towards South Carolina. Some of these thunderstorms that's bringing that rain could also bring some tornadoes.
10: Fox's Adam Klotz. President Trump says he has a deal with Vladimir Putin for Russia to release hundreds of thousands of tons of diesel fuel.
12: Reversing years of U.S. policy designed to sanction and cut off Russian oil revenues, President Trump says Russia is making millions of tons of diesel available to U.S. and global markets.
13: We need oil for the world, and this is diesel, which is what we need. So we're very happy to get it.
12: The president says Russia will immediately supply more than 300,000 tons of diesel, followed by 500,000 tons in November and 1 million tons immediately thereafter. Ukrainian President Volodymyr Zelensky said it is a weak decision made by strong partners. Surging fuel prices are a top concern for voters heading into the midterm elections. The average price of a gallon of diesel now tops $6. At the White House, Jared Halpern, Fox News.
10: In Ukraine last night, officials say 12 people were killed in Russian strikes. 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
15: From 21 Alive, I'm meteorologist Noah Gordon with your forecast. 77 on your Saturday afternoon, mostly cloudy with that southeasterly wind making for a breeze this afternoon. 58 degrees overnight with a few showers moving in. Overall, mostly cloudy as we head into Sunday. 69 degrees with those rain chances and breezy conditions throughout the weekend. I'm meteorologist Noah Gordon on WoWo 92.3 FM, 1190 AM.
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20: 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I'm Laura Smith, and for the next half hour, we'll be diving into the science-backed strategies, mindset shifts, and simple habits that successful people use to feel incredible every single day. 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And now, Feel Amazing Daily.
21: It's that time of year again, Catherine. It's back to school. And when kids hear that, they can get anxious because it means making new friends, maybe, or tests again, and homework. Homework never sat very well with me. I got okay grades, but it didn't sit well with me. But what's really interesting is that it's not just kids. It's their parents who experience back-to-school anxiety. And that's a very real thing, especially with this economy, by the way, where people are challenged to do the things that they need to do to provide the things they want to provide for their families. That's a new element, or a consistent element, even more this year, perhaps, than others. But saying to your kids you're going to school, especially if it's the first time, can make a mom or a dad pretty anxious too.
22: Yes, back to school time was always so exciting for me. I loved going back to school.
21: Really?
22: I did.
21: Wow.
22: That was just crazy, I guess. I loved school, but I think it's a little bit different for kids and parents now because, one, like you said, the economy, but then there's a lot of bullying going on. And then the events of recent days, it really gives parents thought about what's happening, but it also gives aunts and uncles and grandparents a little bit of anxiety too. As an aunt, I know when my nieces and nephews are going back to school, it's okay. Are they going to be safe? Are they going to be okay? Are they going to get bullied? What can we do to help?
2: That's a very good phrase. What can we do to help? Because I don't want to get anyone nervous, but some things you can't help, right? There are kids who might not be so kind. There are tests that your child may or may not perform ideally on, and self-esteem can seem to hang in the balance. Now, it would also be wrong to think that everybody approaches these very important moments in life, like sending your kids to school for the first time or back to school, in a naive fashion, meaning emotionally naive, because a lot of people are under stress and dealing with mood issues already. And so it's straw that, let's hope it doesn't break the camel's back, but it can stress you out when you're already feeling like, man, my mood's not so good around the new season, the leading edge of fall. Some people say, I've never liked it. I don't love the reduced hours in the day of daylight or sunlight. And I don't love the change to more cooler weather. And it can bring up a lot of feelings in people who already are challenged as to their mood. And here's another challenge on top of that. So I feel for people out there. I still remember my school days and my school days with my kids. It always registered with me. It was stressful a little bit, even for me as a psychiatrist. It was stressful.
22: That's amazing because you have all the tools and the knowledge and everything. But you're still human, right? You still experience those same emotions. For my mom, I know she would say, I just hated dropping you off at school because I was pretty small and they put me in school early. And so she was always afraid that I was going to get hurt by the bigger kids. And I'm sure it's anxiety provoking in many ways for different people. Parents especially, they live in a heightened state of anxiety for a few weeks, perhaps, when the kids go back to school until they get into a routine. And in that heightened state, whether it's anxiety or whether it's just mood, the mood going lower or feeling a little bit more anxious, but not full-blown anxiety, it's that cortisol that really and the adrenaline that they're feeling that when they drop off daily at the school.
2: Sure. And some of this stuff is psychological because your own school experience, you had a great school experience. I had a little school phobia. That's going to impact the way that you see school for your kids as well, or it well could. And so I don't want to imply that everything can be seen as neurological or due to brain chemistry. However, if you already know yourself to be challenged in your mood, I'm not talking major depression or panic disorder. I'm saying that you know yourself to be challenged with low mood or an anxious person. You could certainly look at supplements. We happen to make 4 Better Mood, the number 4 Better Mood that's available at 4vitahealth.com. That's our website, by the way, 4vitahealth.com. It's amazing that there are naturally occurring things that, whether they be amino acids, herbs, or other remedies that are made in America, that can modulate your mood in the upward direction and mitigate your anxiety in the downward direction and make you feel more at equilibrium. So again, some people need that and can benefit from it, and they shouldn't hesitate to use it. Also reflecting, I think, on why would it be that I see this as such a stressful time? Some of it may be due to your own early chapters in your own life experience. Think about those. Review those and then try to not have them color your kids' experiences going forward.
22: Yeah, that sounds like really great advice. Going back to our moods, as you mentioned, in different seasons, they could change. because of low light or staying indoors more or not getting enough sunshine during the winter months. And so as we transitioned into the new season, and perhaps the things that regulate our mood, our neurochemistry, the biochemicals that regulate our mood start going down because of the lack of sunshine and everything else, but also the things that make us feel really good, like dopamine, which frequently helps people feel motivated or even hopeful. And so those are things to start watching, I think, at least for myself, because I live in the sunshine. I don't like the winter when we don't see as much. And so I really try to start paying attention. Am I sleeping in longer? Am I feeling more stressed out? Am I not getting enough sunshine? Start tracking those things that as we've talked about before.
2: And parents tend to want to do everything. It's the notion of being a parent is you'd like to protect your kids from everything, which you can't. And there are growing pains, not just for the kids, but for parents. Again, it's a seasonal change. It's a different season in your kids' lives, and it will recall for you things that you may have experienced, happy or not, that were about the age of your child. It's possible, I'm talking as a psychiatrist here, but when you were that age, if you had a loss, if you didn't have such a good school experience, whatever it might be, I wouldn't hesitate to say if I have had low mood in the past, if my mood tends to get worse around the leading edge of fall. If I don't have major depression, though, maybe I do try something like For Better Mood.
22: Yeah, For Better Mood is a great option. I know I take it. I should take it more consistently, but I take it every once in a while when I'm feeling like, man, I'm so stressed out. I have a lot to do with work. Maybe I'll take one today. And honestly, for me anyway, I'm not saying this is true for everyone, but for me, I can definitely notice when I take it. But let me ask you a question. So over time, from the physiological perspective, we know that low levels of fear or even anxiety, if the parent or somebody around them is experiencing it, does the child pick up on that?
2: I definitely think that's true. Kids are remarkably sensitive, and we don't want to suggest that everything that you do or say is going to register in some calamitous way with your kids. Not at all. However, it is true that if you're nervous, very nervous about your child going to school for the first time or returning to school, that can register as unconsciously, if you will, with your child. Something's amiss. Something's not right. My parent, they wouldn't be able to put this into words, but my parent seems to be not him or herself. And this can be, by the way, dads or moms that this gets brought up in. Now, when you combine that with the fact that this causes, in fact, biochemical changes in the nervous system for parents, again, everybody's going to be talking about school phobia, anxiety, low mood in kids potentially who return to school, or fear-based things, given the fact that you're leaving home, but also that we hear about things in the news, and kids do too, that can feel threatening that occur at schools. But in any case, it's also true that inflammation is a common pathway, a final common pathway toward feelings of anxiety and low mood in the central nervous system, in the brain. And chronic stress can even cause immune cells to enter the central nervous system and cause inflammation, as if you're reacting almost to your own nervous system in a way that it's a foreign invader causing inflammation. So that's why there are ingredients in For Better Mood that are anti-inflammatory. And since they're all natural and not known to cause serious side effects, if they're helpful to people, so be it. You could consider that as a potential solution.
22: So they are all natural and with very few side effects, as we understand it from thousands of articles in the literature. But we always do recommend that before you start something, you should really talk to your physician and make sure that you're not on a medication that might interact with one of the ingredients. But speaking of ingredients, I love this ingredient in our For Better Mood. It's called lycium berry. And it's actually a berry. It grows on a bush and it's red. And it's been used for thousands of years, like many of the ingredients that we talk about in our other supplements as well. And one of the things that it's thought to do is to help with skin and other things, but it is also supposed to help with mood. And we believe it does based on the scientific evidence that we show. But in addition to taking the supplement, what are some of the things do you think that parents can do, say, on the way to school when they're dropping their child off to help decrease anxiety, perhaps in both them as well as their child?
2: I'll tell you a couple things. Having a routine is good because I think a lot of kids focus on whether it's the walk to the bus stop or the drive in the car or the walk to school for those kids who still walk with their parents to school.

0: What would be the number one concern for most retirees and pre-retirees looking for future financial stability? You guessed it. Income planning. 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
3: We don't get the nutritional support that we need. And especially when kids are going to school, really their first meal should be something with protein in it and something with also having carbohydrate in it, because those two will balance them out, will give them the energy that they need, the brain energy, because your brain needs obviously both of those nutrients, but also it helps them to, the protein can help calm down a little bit. And the carbohydrate gets them that instant energy that they're going to need.
4: I think that's your profession, of course. You know so much about nutritional biochemistry. I can barely say it. You know a lot about it. And I think that nutritional support is incredibly important. There's no question. The other thing is, if you can help your kids understand that it is a challenge, that they will encounter challenging things, whether it has to do with relationships or it has to do with tests, and just have a philosophy that you roll out. You'll hear it too, by the way. It's very helpful when you're talking to your kids that you're hearing what you're saying, because it's going to allay your fears too. And maybe it's a philosophy like, listen, as long as you're doing your best, that's all I care about. Because that's going to be calming for your child. Or it might be, listen, anything that comes up, we're going to handle it together.
3: That's such a comforting thing when you're a child to know that your parent or your aunt or your uncle or your grandparent is there by your side supporting you.
4: I will also say this about that, because people always ask me, I'd like to be a good dad or a good mom. I hope my kids think of me that way in the future. And I always tell them, I practiced psychiatry for 25 years. No one, and this is thousands of people, literally, no one ever said to me, wow, I had a really good dad. You know why? Because he was so successful financially. Nobody ever said that. They never said, you know what? He was great, or she was great, because my mom provided a house three times the size of the neighbors. It's always about whether the parents showed up for kids. And so you should keep in mind as a mother or father that if you're on that walk, if you're going to the basketball game, if you're at the bus stop, if you're checking in with your kids, I know now we text kids occasionally, that's money in the bank as to people looking back when they're teenagers, young adults. It may take them time, but certainly as adults, and saying that parent of mine showed up. Showing up, if you're showing up, don't worry. That's, you get an A in the class of parenting. If you're, that's what you need to do, just show up.
3: And for kids, and as they're growing up, especially in the teen years, life throws all those curveballs at you. If you have a bad game or a bad race or a bad debate, but your parent is there, somehow it just doesn't matter as much than if your parent wasn't there.
4: What's the definition of a hero? Not that anyone asked me, but I'll ask myself. It's returning to the scene of the crime and doing better for your kids. So

0: for those parents, I will say, who went through stuff. Who does people go through things? So maybe it was fourth or fifth or sixth or seventh grade. Maybe you had a loss. Maybe you went through an illness. Things happen. If you can be present for your child despite these memories and feelings coming up and try to compartmentalize them and identify them as about you, not about your child, that's heroic. And if you can be helpful in spite of that's heroic too. Now, if you know that your mood is off, that's another way that you'd want to say, listen, if my mood is low, again, we're not talking about major depression or psychiatric illnesses here, but if your mood is low, I do encourage people to take a look at For Better Mood, which you can find at 4vitahealth.com, the number 4vitahealth.com, and give it a try because you don't have to suffer. And if you can help it, you'd like to insulate your kids from that friction that you're experiencing with your mood. And if you have something at hand that's all natural, why not give it a shot? It works for you, Catherine, you said, and it works for me.
1: Yeah, it does absolutely. And I know that it works for people. As a matter of fact, I took a call this week. It was a potential customer who wanted to know more about the ingredients in it. So I walked her through those. Obviously, it has ashwagandha, which does help based on scientific literature to reduce the elevation in the cortisol levels that we've talked about earlier. But it also includes things like L-tryptophan, which helps to support serotonin production. And people think of L-tryptophan, they think of turkey, right? Because it relaxes you. And one of the questions the customer had was, but is it going to make me feel tired? Is it going to make me feel like I'm disconnected from the world? And natural supplements don't have the same effects as prescription medications do. Obviously, they're not prescription to begin with. But the natural substances in them are not at super high levels that's going to make you feel that way, but it is going to support the mood. And after talking with this customer, she did end up wanting to try a bottle of the For Better Mood. But I think also she better understood that these supplements are made specifically in combination of ingredients that isn't going to make you feel hyper elevated or hyper or jittery. But also at the same time, isn't going to make you fall asleep.
0: Exactly right. So, listen, to summarize things, we're talking about a hierarchy of ways to understand how to perform optimally in the face of school anxiety or that you encounter as a parent. One is understand your life story, because that may hold the answers to why you're feeling anxious or having low mood. If you have persistent low mood or anxiety, but it wouldn't qualify as a disorder or an illness, you can think about trying something like For Better Mood, because why suffer through that if it's chronic and you can predict it? And then thirdly, you want to say to yourself, okay, so what can I do to mitigate this as a strategy? How can I put in place some things that make both of us feel better, that my child and me, as this goes on? And of course, if you're suffering with something like major depression, you get help from a professional. Some people take medicines, but a lot of people don't have major depression but still have low mood. I'll also say go to feelamazingdaily.com, because we have lots of information about healthy living, about holistic remedies, and about lifestyle issues like the return to school around this time, and issues with sunlight, and issues with the change of seasons. So I encourage people to do that. Feelamazingdaily.com, 4vitahealth.com. Those are two of the sites we direct people to.
1: So, Dr. Abel, just thinking a little bit about what you said and this a brief story of what happened to my niece at school a few weeks ago. She loves to swing and she was swinging so high. And she keeps telling people higher or higher. She's such a daredevil. And the teacher decided to push her higher and she ended up falling off the swing and she hit her face. And then the swing hit her in the back of the head. So, obviously, and she's 4 years old, she's so upset. Thinking about how parents can comfort. So they picked her up from school. My nephew was like, "You're gonna be fine. It's all okay. within a couple of minutes, she was happy. She went home with him and hung out at work. So, you know, that resilience, because you need those things to happen as you when you're a kid, because maybe not so traumatic, but you need to learn the lessons that you can't swing that high, but also the lesson that your parent is there, right?
0: That your parent or your family member or your cousin, whatever, or your teacher is there. And life, for better or worse, life has its bumps and bruises for everyone. The question is, do you have the internal knowledge that you can overcome? And that maybe you don't have to do it all by yourself. And so the silver lining to falling on the swing or having the swing hit your niece, and I'm sorry that happened, is, however, that things turned out okay and that people were there for her. It's a profound privilege for parents. I hope they understand it. I think they do. To be able to be present for their kids. And again, I'm just reassuring everyone, and you can read more about it at foramazingdaily.com, read about parenting in general. But what matters is, did you show up for your kids? And if you can say, yeah, I did, you're going to be treasured. And that's a privilege.
1: So Dr. Abloh, as we close out here, what would be the top three things that you would recommend as a life coach for parents to do?
0: When your kids are stressed out, I'd say the top three things are, number one, there's comfort. So that's just an instinctive thing. You want to provide comfort. Number two, you want to put the stressful event in context. So it's a story. This is an event in a story. So you want to be able to tell your kids or your child, listen, I know this happened, but things are going to be okay. And when you look back later today or tomorrow, it's not even going to register as a big deal. We're going to have fun today. And I think the third thing is to note it when that happens, because that reinforces it later today or tonight or tomorrow. When there's a happy moment, you might say, remember you were upset yesterday? Everything's okay, right? That can put a bow on the quote traumatic episode and reinforce with a child. Yep, my parent was there. I got comfort. I was told that this would pass and it did. And so noted.
1: I love that advice. And that's why you had such a successful psychiatry career. It's just amazing. And I love to hear the things that you talk about because they're always so truthful and so close to home.
0: Thanks for joining us again. 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
5: From 21 Alive, I'm meteorologist Noah Gordon with your forecast. 77 on your Saturday afternoon, mostly cloudy with that southeasterly wind making for a breeze this afternoon. 58 degrees overnight with a few showers moving in. Overall, mostly cloudy as we head into Sunday. 69 degrees with those rain chances and breezy conditions throughout the weekend. I'm meteorologist Noah Gordon on WoWo 92.3 FM, 1190 AM.
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6: Welcome to Sweetamine, the Glycine Miracle Show with Dr. Joel Brand and me, Laura Smith. So good to be with you all. And I love this time of the weekend when I get to sit with someone who's so smart, who's figured out so much in the world of biology and medical research, and now glycine. And in fact, you can find a lot of it in his wonderful book, The Glycine Miracle and the Science of Living Long and Free from Inflammation. Dr. Joel, thank you so much for being here, per usual, to help people understand their lives with glycine in it. Sorry, I cut you off. But
7: The pleasure is mine. Thanks again.
6: Yeah, so glycine, you
7: know. They say 90% is showing up. Well, I'm showing up. Okay, now what?
6: Yes, you're here. We're both here, and we're here for everyone who, if they enjoy learning about this as much as I do, and indeed, if they've gotten onto the journey of Sweetamine, the glycine miracle, they are enjoying it as much as I am, my mom, and others who have joined the club. Well, it's not really a club, but I like it because I feel like I'm part of something that I want everybody to know about. I want them to all be a part of it because I get so much out of taking my Sweetamine every day. And I want people to know why, because you know the science, the biology, and all the wonderful information behind why Sweetamine is so important for us and our diets on a daily basis and what it can do for you. And I always love every time you come to the show, you have some new research that you've just uncovered.
7: Well, it's not necessarily my research, but I'm always reading, seeing what other people are doing about glycine, and it's always encouraging to see more people get on the bandwagon in different ways, coming from different disciplines. You know, there are some people who have been selling glycine for years and years in health food stores. You can buy a bottle of glycine, and a lot of times it says, supports healthy sleep. And I've always felt that that was true, and my customers have felt that that was true, that it, because glycine is what's called an inhibitory neurotransmitter in the central nervous system. That is, it calms things down. That works via the glycine receptor in the nervous system. It stops inflammation via the same receptor that actually is in the immune system. That was something that was worked out during the 1990s. And I always thought, well, you know, it's that kind of a, you know, that receptor and so on. But the latest research shows really that it acts to a different receptor. There's a receptor in the central nervous system that's called the NMDA receptor. Without getting too much in the weeds, it's different than the, quote, classical glycine receptor. And it works that way. Some very good experiments with rats have shown that it works that way to induce a deep sleep, what they call a deep restful sleep. And especially that's true with old people like me who have to get up a few times during the night to go pee, and that's called nocturia, right? So a lot of people have that issue, and I never thought too much of it because I always get right back to sleep. But now what I realize is it's probably because of Sweetamine. Because if you are like most people and you don't have enough glycine in your system, if you're interrupted in the middle of the night, you get up, you have to go to the bathroom, you get back to sleep, then, or you get back to bed, it's not so easy to get back to sleep. But it's never been an issue with me. It usually takes literally a matter of seconds, and, you know, and you're out like light again. So it's glycine acting through yet another mechanism. in the central nervous system. And with if, it's interesting, these experiments with rats, you know how it works. The glycine interacts with this receptor, and it induces the skin on the bottom of their little feeties, and induces the skin's capillaries to dilate, which allows heat to escape, so the body temperature is lowered. And this is what allows that good restful sleep, is it allows your body temperature to go down. And that's part of the whole neurological sequence of events that allows you to go into deep sleep. So that's how glycine works in that way. And it's just a wonderful thing if people keep discovering new ways that complement each other. It's just how important a nutrient this is. And that's why I'm so happy to tell everybody about it. You know, I started the company just to tell everybody about it. I did not plan to be a businessman. I started Natural Food Science. We make and sell sweet. I mean, I started it when I was 60 years old, because that was, it seemed to me, the best way to actually get people to know about it. I was a professor. Now I'm a professor emeritus of human biology and endocrinology, and I could easily see spending the rest of my life arguing with academics, fighting them within academic journals about whether it works this way or that way. And in the meantime, nobody would know about it. But when I realized, hey, wait a minute, this is glycine. This is the simplest of all the amino acids. This is so simple and so safe. And it even has a sweetness if you can just tweak it a little bit to make it taste like a more natural sweetness, more like sugar, which is what I did, that people can just try it. And so we sell it risk-free. You can buy a 12-day challenge or a box of 30, a month supply. If you don't like it for any reason, just tell us. We give you your money back. You don't have to return anything. And unless you buy a lot. Sometimes people hear these broadcasts and they say, hey, I bought a case, 15 boxes a year supply plus of sweetamine, and I don't like it. I want my money back. Well, send it back to us and we'll give you money. Well, wait a minute. I thought it was risk-free. No. If you buy a box, one box, or one introductory packet, that's fine. Then it's risk-free.
6: I can't imagine anybody, Dr. Joel, wanting to send it back. I cannot tell you how much I love my sweetamine. And I want to share it with everybody because I had all those wonderful same effects that you've talked about, where you feel the inflammation going down. But I take it at night. I literally turn out the lights. I sit in my bed and I have a cup of hot water with my sweetamine in it. It's so pleasant and it puts me in just, I fall asleep so quickly. And just like you, if I do wake up in the middle of the night, I fall right back asleep again. There's not this struggle of tossing and turning just because I've been disturbed. So, I just love it for those reasons. And a lot of the testimonials that I've read on your website are about that too. So I don't see you getting too many returns of your sweetamine
7: No.
6: because when people try it, like my mom has and my sister and my daughter, I mean, and my niece, I mean, we've all, tried it and we love it. And that's just the natural reaction. You were
7: Yeah, it's
6: brilliant
7: funny. It's
6: to
7: funny. You know,
6: make it.
7: there are, I have to tell you, there are some people who say, well, I'm t returning it because I don't like it because it's sweet, and I don't like anything sweet. I don't take sugar in my coffee. I don't take it in my tea. I just don't like anything sweet. There are some people like that. And I
6: It's
7: feel like
6: not that
7: saying, well,
6: sweet.
7: it's called sweetamine. It is sweet, I have to tell you, but if you don't like it, then get your glycine from gelatin or something that has no taste. And you can do that. We don't sell it, but other people do. But this
6: But
7: is the simple, easy
6: yeah.
7: way. Most people, you're right, find it enjoyable, delicious, and a very easy way to get a really important nutrient that most people don't know about.
6: That's right. It's a great way to take. I'm so sick of taking capsules of other things. For me, taking the sweetamine is joyful. I enjoy it. And the sweetness isn't a weird sweetness
7: No.
6: like, something that's sort of like a sugar substitute or it's not overly sweet like say, like sugar water, whatever, some of those things. No, it's just the right amount of sweet. And there's so many different ways you can have it. It could be in cereal. It could be in your smoothie. It could be on your fruit. But I personally, I love it in the hot water because I feel like as I'm going to sleep at night and I'm going to bed, it's so relaxing. It's just so relaxing. And that's what I've tried to explain to people. It's easier than most ways of taking something and actually goes beyond that to the enjoyable, where I literally look forward to it at night. I know that sounds silly, but I have a job where I have to get up really early. So being able to fall asleep and not toss and turn is huge for me because the clock goes off early, and the sweetamine is great. Now, my dear cousin who drives a school bus, she was worried, well, if it makes me that sleepy at night, because she has issues sleeping, she goes, what if I don't, you know, what if I'm too sleepy driving the next day? I said, no, it does not affect you for like 12 hours ahead or something like that. So
7: you get a good night's sleep, a really deep sleep, you're not going to be groggy in the morning. You're going to wake up refreshed. So
6: that's right.
7: It helps. It doesn't hurt. It helps.
6: But I wanted you to say it so I could tell her Dr. Joel said it, because, you know, cousin Laura, what does that mean to anybody? Just about nothing. But I know people are enjoying trying it and really loving it. And it's also, it's not expensive. Some of these supplements are almost cost prohibitive, I find, you know, and if you take all of them, it can really add up. And you just wonder, like, well, which one do I have to sacrifice? I don't feel like that with the sweetamine. It's just, it's not overly expensive and fits right into the budget.
7: Most customers, you know, regular customers, we run sales, and you can also, if you buy in quantity, you know, 3 months, 6 months, a year supply, something like that. Or if you buy it when we run our sales, you can get it for less than $1 a day. I mean, it's not expensive. We really do try to keep the price as low as possible.
6: Mm-hmm. And the customer service is pretty amazing because people can literally get answers from you, right. Dr. Joel Brand, who formulated it, because you're accessible. Because
7: right. I just to make it clear, I don't sit around answering the phones. I do have other things to do most of the time. So we have Dave. Dave is my customer service guy, and everybody loves him. He's terrific. And if you ask him, you say, well, I really want to speak to Dr. Brind or Dr. Joel, his first name or last doesn't matter, because I have this question or that question, I really want to talk to him. He will patch me through. I'll get a message on my phone that I'm calling myself, you know?
6: Yes. And you will actually
7: say,
6: help.
7: Are you available now? And I'll say, sure, you know, if I am. And if not, he'll make sure that I call this customer back. It's fine. So and it's important to me because it's very, very good that I keep some contact, direct contact with customers and their real questions. And I love it. And so does everybody else, you know.
6: So I'm very grateful that you did touch on the point of sleep. But then I get people saying to me, well, I like to take it in the morning on my cereal. Does that mean I'm going to fall asleep at work? So then there's that question.
7: No, I take it in the morning. There's your answer. I like to take it in the morning. My wife takes it half in the morning and half at night, you know, in her tea. I take it in the morning. I like to, I've taken to having lemon juice in the morning. Just if you squeeze the juice of a whole lemon and you add one volume of water, so you have like a very, very concentrated lemonade. And, it's, you know, virtually undrinkable because it's so sour. But if you put a packet of sweetamine in it, it's delicious because it's got a very strong lemony taste, but it's naturally sweet.
6: And that lemon is good for you, right, Dr.?
7: Yeah, very good. Certainly good to start your stomach in the morning or whenever you have your breakfast with a, you know, lemon juice is very good for that, and without any sugar, you know.
6: Right. So sweetamine is the perfect thing to put
7: sugar
6: in that.
7: Right.
6: Well, that's exciting, and so it seems almost too good to be true that something can be as good for you to take at night because it helps you to rest and calm down as it is for you in the morning to energize you and get you started for the day. It seems. What do they call it? Like a dichotomy or oxymoronic or something like that. But I'm I'm trusting you with your years and your decades of research that you would understand how this works. And people, I've tried to explain.
7: Oh, that might
6: to them,
7: be called a paradox then. You're trusting
6: paradox.
7: My experience,
6: yes.
7: in linguistics, because I am a professor, not linguistics, but I'm just.
6: Yes.
7: I don't know what you would call it. You might call it a paradox.
6: A paradox. Thank you. Yes. but yeah, so it does seem like that. But what I like, what telling people that I've learned from you, because I've learned so much from you, is that the glycine is a nutrient. It's an amino acid. It's not a formulation that somebody cooked up in a laboratory. So you're not putting something foreign into your body. You're putting something that already exists, but you're just adding to it, because the thing that exists is great, but it's just not enough of it. So you, by adding the sweetamine, you get the right amount of it, but it's something that your body already makes and needs and uses.
7: Right. So it's funny because you know, glycine is the simplest amino acid. I even consider it inorganic. It can be made inorganically. Your liver can make glycine and does make glycine from carbon dioxide, ammonia, and formaldehyde. That's how simple it is. Actually, glycine was here millions of years before people or anything else that lives in the earth was here. It's actually found on asteroids and comets because it is such a fundamental, simple thing. It's almost like a mineral, but because it contains carbon and it is an amino acid, we have to say, oh, yes, it's an organic substance, you know, a biological or biochemical, something like that. But it's actually... it's really, really simple. And it's, you know, it's the simplest things that tend to get overlooked. It's so simple, you can't patent it, right? You can't sell glycine for a whole lot of money and patent it, you know, like you can for drugs and so forth. You know, drug companies are always looking for new chemicals that you can whip up in the laboratory because those can be patented and then they can be sold for a lot of money. But you can't, you know, with this, this is always modest. Meek and modest glycine, just formulated so it tastes nice, and you've got yourself a very good start to your day, finish to your day, however you like to take it. The funny thing is, it is a nutrient which has been long considered to be non-essential, but it is actually essential. Most people don't even know about it, and I mean most people who are even in nutrition and medicine. They don't really know it because it has that tag on it. Oh, it's a non-essential nutrient because your body can make it from simpler things, as I just explained, but it doesn't make enough. And when you get older, it makes less. And if you get overweight, it makes less. And if you take your meat, fish, and poultry, which contains so much glycine, and you cut the muscle meat off the bone, and then you throw the bone into the trash instead of the soup, now you're literally throwing away most of the glycine. So our dietary habit, you know, you talk about processed meats. Don't eat processed meats, fish, and poultry. The worst processing you can possibly do to meat, fish, and poultry is cut the muscle off the bone and throw the bones away.
6: Yeah.
7: That's the processing that literally gets rid of an important nutrient that most people don't get enough of.
6: So and you've said before that drinking bone broth, yes, you can get glycine, but you have to drink so much of it that,
7: yeah,
6: you know.
7: Yeah, if you drink about a quart a day of...
6: that's a lot.
7: That will give you as much as you get from one serving a day of delicious, simple glycine, of sweetamine.
6: Sweetamine. So. Yes, sweetamine. One of the things that I absolutely love to do is just randomly go to your website and... find the testimonial pages, and you can put in a search box, just a name, and then testimonies that have been sent in unsolicited from customers will come up. So give me just any type of, I don't know, physical issue that someone might right in, and let me just see what the testimonial page says.
7: Oh, like you can name a joint, you know, knee, shoulder, you know, you can name a joint that people have pain in.
6: Okay, so I'm going to put in knee pain, since my mother struggles with knee pain, and she'll be so happy to know that her sweetamine is helping with it. It says here, I took one first night that I took on the first night that I received the 12-day challenge, and my leg and knee pain was better by the morning, and it's getting progressively better every day since. Thank you, sweet Amin. That's Agnes in Richfield, Wisconsin. Good one.
7: Yeah, typical to feel a response within 2 or 3 days, and we get responses like that in a matter of hours or overnight.
6: Well, I told you I had a reaction the first time I had it.
7: Yeah.
6: I said, I'm going to try this. And my shoulder, it felt like when I had gotten bursitis 20 years ago and I couldn't move my shoulder. I felt like I was starting to get that again. So that's when I was introduced to you and introduced to Sweetamine, and I took it. And I, on a stack of Bibles and my brownies on her, I'm telling you that within 10 minutes, I felt a difference.
7: Right. Well, that's because
6: you said that was unusual.
7: It's unusual, but it's not unusual for people who are really, really glycine deficient, which means you probably never even eat any chicken soup. Never eat any real chicken soup with the bones.
6: With the bones and everything. Exactly. Yeah. So that was wonderful. So let's put in something. Give me another word just off the top of your head.
7: I don't know. Migraines.
6: Migraines. Oh my gosh. I'm so glad you said that, because I have a dear friend who is struggling with migraines. Okay. It says here, I first heard of your product on the radio. At the time, I was skeptical at best about its efficacy, but I have suffered from a lot of inflammatory illness, celiac disease, leaky gut, spondylosis, etc. And I thought I would try out your product for a couple of weeks to see if it would help with back and joint pain. What I did not expect was the effect it would have on my migraines. To give a little context, for the last 15 years, I have suffered from increasingly severe migraines that have been diagnosed as hemiplegic, where one side of my face and body will occasionally become paralyzed for short periods of time. At the time I ordered my first package of Sweetamine, I was on average getting 1 to 2 migraines a week, if I was lucky. Since I have been using Sweetamine every day, I don't think I have had one serious migraine in 4 months. For me, your product has worked wonders, completely curing my migraines, and freeing me from a great deal of back and joint pain. Thank you for creating this product. That's Dustin in Charlotte, North Carolina.
7: Right,
6: that's very touching. And so, I mean, people who have migraines talk about literally a life of misery at times. Mm-hmm. And I just pray for them. And I didn't even think I could offer them to try Sweetamine. That's wonderful to know.
7: It didn't occur to me either until after I had been selling it for a few years, you know, and my family.
6: And people started writing you.
7: Well, no, my before that, even my family, my daughter was getting migraines on a fairly recent, you know, a continuous basis. And then she would be taking Sweetamine because, hey, listen, if you're my daughter, you better take Sweetamine, right? It's my company. Anyway, everybody loves it. And after a while, she would say, oh, you know, I don't get migraines anymore. It kind of sneaks up on you. It's like, you know, I used to have this pain in my side, and gee, it's gone. You know, you kind of notice that it isn't there anymore. Sometimes weeks or months later, and you didn't really notice it. And now what's happened with migraines is more recent research, since I've been selling Sweetamine, which I've been selling for over 15 years now, they have now said, oh, yes, migraines, it's an inflammatory process, and now you can see advertised some strong, expensive medication for migraines, which of course has side effects and warnings and all of that.
6: Right.
7: Being very expensive.
6: Right.
7: But guess what these medicines are? They're medicines which target parts of the inflammatory response. They have antibodies against what's called TNF-alpha, which is one of the chemicals at the top of the cascade, biochemicals at the top of the inflammatory cascade that your immune system uses to generate inflammation in the case of migraines. So you can take a very strong medication that will, quote, fight inflammation. You should know that Sweetamine does not fight inflammation. It turns it off at the master switch. That's different. So it's natural. It's the way your body regulates inflammation. It doesn't have any, side effects that it's going to somehow inactivate part of your immune system that you might need to fight an infection at some point. It doesn't do that. It's natural. It's the way your body does it.
6: I love that. It's simple. And that's why you said it has been so overlooked for all these years. Glycine, the glycine miracle. That's why you call it that. And it really is a beautiful thing. I'm so grateful to you, Dr. Jill Brind, for bringing sweetamine to us and in the form that you do so that it's so pleasant to take and it makes differences. When you read these testimonies, you see the relief in people's just writing, in the energy with which they write their stories. They feel relief and they feel gratitude. And so, on the note that we'll end the program today, is that I feel the same way, and I'm so grateful to know you. And anyone listening today, if you want to try sweetamine, your very first box, and you haven't tried it before, if you put my name, Laura, into the promo code, Laura, you're going to get a $5 discount off your first box. But I guarantee you, you might as well start with a regular box because you're going to want it more and more and more. It becomes part of your everyday life, and you're so grateful for it. And I thank you, Dr. Joel Brin, and reminding also that you can read his book, all of these incredible facts and wonderful stories about glycine and the glycine miracle. It's called The Glycine Miracle,
7: Right,
6: his
7: and
6: book.
7: it's just a little note about the book. I am a scientist and a science professor by trade, so it has a complete bibliography. So every scientific statement I make about it, every claim in there about glycine, is backed up by the original peer-reviewed research that appears in the back of the book. And I mentioned the authors by name, so you can easily look them up. You can go on Medline, you can find all the papers you want, and please show them to your doctor if he or she doesn't believe you. And there are many doctors like that. They're too busy treating patients to read this stuff. But you can
6: Yes.
7: read it and tell them about it, and they'll be,
6: That's
7: they
6: right.
7: do like to be educated, but they just don't have the time.
6: That's right. The book is called The Glycine Miracle and the Science of the Living Long and Free from Inflammation. The website to buy sweetamine is simply sweetamine.com. That's Sweetamine. Dr. Joel Brand, thank you so much. We'll see you next
7: And thank
6: time.
7: you again.
6: You're listening to the Glycine Miracle Show, Sweetamine. We'll see you next time. I'm Laura Smith.
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10: Slowing down. I'm Paul Stevens. Fox News' Isai is pushing inland now through Alabama after leaving a trail of destruction along the Florida Panhandle. Fox Weather's Caroline Elliott reporting from Navarre, Florida, between Mobile, Alabama, and Destin, Florida, with the latest.
11: At the height of this storm, we know the Santa Rosa Sounds clocked wind speeds at 116 miles per hour. So we're talking about an area that was just getting pounded by wind and rain for several hours last night. This morning, we are starting to get a better idea of some of the damage here in Navarre. So we were just talking with the Florida Highway Patrol in the last hour, and a sergeant just told me that there's RVs and boats all the way down Highway 98 here. And that's expected when you're talking about wind gusts that reached well over 100 miles per hour in this area, and not to mention several feet of storm surge and several inches of rain.
10: About 900,000 customers still without power in the wake of that storm. Meantime, Hurricane Simon now strengthening into a dangerous Category 4 storm. It inches closer to the Pacific coast and Mexico. Winds reaching 145 miles an hour. Landfall possible either late today or early on Sunday. Forecasters warning of destructive winds, dangerous storm surge, and potentially catastrophic flooding. Evacuations are underway in areas of western Mexico. 9 people, including 2 kids, reportedly dead following a mass shooting in Erie, Pennsylvania last night. Witnesses say a gunman opened fire outside a home, killing 2 women before heading inside. Police and SWAT teams surrounding the house where more gunshots were heard. Officers later entering the home, finding several more bodies, including the gunman who was found dead from, they say, an apparent self-inflicted gunshot wound. The investigation well underway into a possible motive. 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
5: From 21 Alive, I'm meteorologist Noah Gordon with your forecast. 77 on your Saturday afternoon, mostly cloudy with that southeasterly wind making for a breeze this afternoon. 58 degrees overnight with a few showers moving in. Overall, mostly cloudy as we head into Sunday. 69 degrees with those rain chances and breezy conditions throughout the weekend. I'm meteorologist Noah Gordon on WoWo 92.3 FM, 1190 AM.
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13: Mark Troyer is the founder and wealth strategist. 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And Amber House is the director of operations for Troyer Retirement.
14: Welcome to the Troyer Retirement Show. Hey friends, my name is Mark Troyer, founder over here at Troyer Retirement. 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
14: Hey, on today's show, is your 401k becoming a tax problem in the waiting? We'll also explain how guaranteed income might help to cover your basic living expenses and give you a little more protections in retirement. And then the decisions you might face when you turn 59 and a half. All that and more coming up next.

0: 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Let me tell you how you can get in touch, reach out, set up a time to speak with them. You can go to the website, retirewithtroyer.com. You can also give a call, 260-247-9099. That is not the meeting right now. Don't worry about that. Don't have to have all your ducks in a row right now, but it's to get on the calendar for the weeks ahead. But it is a complimentary conversation, 260-247-9099. Appreciate you joining us this week, guys. Appreciate you joining the listeners. The Forbes 400 list just came out, and one thing jumped off the page, not just the fact that none of us are on that list of the 400 richest people. But you know what? That actually may not be a bad thing, because America's 400 richest people actually underperformed the S&P 500 over the past year. As a matter of fact, they've trailed the index in 8 of the last 10 years. So these are people with access to top advisors, and every investing advantage imaginable, yet the simple index beats them out 4 out of 5 times. So why are so many investors still reluctant to keep it simple?
1: Yeah, one of the big things here is the more you have, the more you have to lose.
0: True.
2: Yeah,
3: for sure.
1: That's so true.
3: Mm-hmm.
1: Yep. You amass this giant wealth, you don't want to go all in on a tech stock. You know what I mean?
3: Mm-hmm.
1: So I think from the article, it talks about big fortunes don't guarantee better returns. Mm-hmm. Just because you have more money doesn't mean you're going to get a better return than the guy who put 10 grand on NVIDIA 3 years ago and just hit it big.
2: That's so good. And, you know, we talk about this line sometimes. I've said in many of our seminars, it's not about the percent when it comes to retirement. It's about the dollars. If you've got $50 million, all you got to do is hit some singles and doubles, right? Like, you could be putting that money into CDs and you're making millions of dollars a year still.
1: Right.
2: So for a lot of our listeners, man, don't get hung up on what's my 5-year average rate of return.
1: Sure.
2: Mm-hmm. It's more, are you getting more dollars put back in your pocket? And if you're not, we need to have a very different conversation about that.
1: Absolutely.
3: Yeah. And those individual success stories can be so misleading.
1: I completely agree.
3: So it's easy to think about like Elon Musk, but even many members of the Forbes 400 have experienced years of little growth or outright declines, major ones in their net worth. For Michael Bloomberg, his accounts fell by more than $14 billion over the past year.
1: That's terrible.
3: So it's, it's really easy to be like, oh, wow, those top 400, what are they doing? But a lot of them don't have those success stories.
1: That is crazy.
2: That is. I can't even imagine losing $14 billion.
3: Crazy.
2: How do you recover from that?
3: Right.
1: Maybe you don't.
2: Yeah. Yeah. You know, and it's interesting too, because this is talking about the top 400 of the wealthiest people in America underperformed the S&P. I want to ask another question. This sounds a little jerky, and I don't mean it to be jerky. I mean it as a serious question. I wonder what our top 400 financial advisors across the country did for their clients.
3: Hmm.
2: Did they outperform the S&P?
1: Sure.
2: Because I'm not seeing that happen.
1: Mm-hmm. Right.
2: When we talk to other clients, when I talk to my peers, like, we're trying to get close to what the S&P is doing. But typically, it's underperformance. And we've got clients all across the nation paying fees to underperform. Man, we got to put an end to that. If you are not getting outperformance, don't pay a fee for that. Houston, what is it you say about fees and something along those lines?
1: Yeah, fees are only ever a problem in the absence of value.
3: Mm-hmm.
1: So if you're not getting value for what you're paying for, why in the world would you pay that fee?
3: Right.
2: Yeah. And so back to like the typical advisor across the country, no one is saying, you know what you should invest in? Just the S&P. No, we should make it complex. We should get you into 47 different funds so you don't know what's going on.
3: Right.
2: So you can't tell when the advisor has underperformed the market. So, okay, let's talk about that for just a second. How can we get this value that Houston's talking about? How can we outperform the market? Is that even possible? Well, yeah, there are some fund managers, some boutique money managers we've been working with that are doing a good job of getting market performance with less risk or outperforming the market with taking on about the same amount of risk. So listeners, if that's something you would be interested in, and it is something you should be interested in, feel free to give us a call. I'll give you that number in a minute. But I want to tell you about one very specific opportunity that, you know, I just don't hear a lot of my peers talking about.
3: Mm-hmm.
2: And it's something we call a dual direction, like dual, like two different ways. So what if we could show you how to make money when the markets go up and also how to make money when the markets go down?
3: Mm-hmm.
1: Yeah, I'm interested.
2: Yeah,
3: absolutely.
2: So I hear Zach say this every once in a while, like, hey, look, if the market's down 15% and you don't lose any money, you outperform the market by 15%,
1: right?
2: Mm-hmm. Yeah. So we're talking, there's actually ways to make money no matter what the market's doing. And it's a contractually guaranteed thing. It's not using an annuity.
1: Yep.
2: Don't freak out, listeners. This is a very cool short-term investment opportunity. If you are unfamiliar with what that is, I can't really give the specifics on the radio due to some SEC laws and stuff. Mm-hmm. So this is not advice. This is not an offer. The offer is give us a call and we'll explain it for you personally. Mm-hmm. Really cool how this stuff works. If that's you and you want to know more about how these are operating for some of our clients, mm-hmm. for yourself potentially, give us a call. These are really cool things. We can help you get good types of performance.
3: We would love to call. We would love to talk to you. So call us now at 260-247-9099. Again, our number is 260-247-9099. And you can find us online at any time, retirewithtroyer.com.
0: Something I think a lot of people don't understand as they enter into retirement is that once you're in retirement, not going backwards is as important, if not more so, than substantial gains. But if there are ways, like you're talking about, Mark, where you could potentially also still have a little bit of gain, even when the market mm-hmm. is down, certainly we're taking a look at conversation worth having, I think, 260-247-9099. Now, the 4% rule has guided retirement withdrawals for decades, but statistician Stephen Charkansky tells Morningstar that many retirees may be focusing too much on not running out of money, and they end up, well, shortchanging themselves instead.
4: Having a constant withdrawal rate doesn't really fit the way people actually need to spend. And another part of it is the underspending. If you follow the 4% rule, you would end up your 30-year retirement plan with half as much wealth as you started with, adjusted for inflation. So what that means is that you are not spending as much as you could, and you are leaving so much on the table for your heirs that you're not able to enjoy the quality of life in retirement that you can truly afford.
0: Now, I feel like we talk every show about these so-called rules of thumb, and the 4% rule is certainly one of them, not necessarily right for everybody out there. How do you help clients figure out how much they can safely spend in retirement without worrying themselves into spending too little?
2: So before we dive into the actual rule of 4%, which says, hey, you take out 4% of what you've saved, you got some big pile, you're going to take out 4%, and then every year increase it by 2 or 3% for inflation, right? Mm-hmm. Well, that rule should work for you, but it doesn't always. There are several different time periods where we've studied going back in history and even just recent history where if you tried to use that rule of 4%, your money is going to run out in 20 years. Mm. And there's not enough talk being said about this. So I know the quote was like, oh, people worry too much about running out of money, so they don't spend enough. Well, that is true, but there's real reasons behind it. There's no guarantees that come with the rule of 4%. You can still run out. And then what are you going to do? So now let's dive in a little bit more here on what happens. What does the rule of 4% do? What should we do with that?
1: Well, I think even backing up further is saying it depends when you retire. Mm-hmm. If you look over the past 100 years, tell me what year you want to hypothetically retire and I'll show you the outcome. Mm-hmm. With the rule of 4%, it's very easy. It's math.
2: Yeah.
1: And depending upon what type of market you retire in, a bear market or a bull market, mm-hmm. is going to widely affect that outcome of running out or not spending enough.
2: Yes. Yeah. So we talk about this stuff. Yeah. Listeners, I hope you've seen the movie Back to the Future. We talk every once in a while, like have a little joke about jumping in our DeLorean and going back in time. You know, if you retired in 1985, the next 15 years, the markets averaged about 15% per year.
1: That's awesome.
2: So mm-hmm. rule of 4%, piece of cake. You could have been taken out four. Your assets are growing like crazy. The problem in that scenario is you would have ended up leaving so many multiple millions more dollars behind than you intended to. You would have underspent.
1: Sure. Mm-hmm.
2: But if we go back to 1969, the 15-year period from 1969 to 1984 averaged a little less than 1% per year.
1: Mm-hmm. It's terrible.
2: If you're spending 4% of that, what if you're paying a fee to your advisor? You're spending 5%, you're not making any money. 20 years later, you've spent 80% of what you had saved.
1: Yep. Mm-hmm.
2: This is don't forget, we're talking about an inflation adjustment too. And inflation was very rampant back then.
1: Mm-hmm. Sure.
2: Like these are great ways to run out of money. So you can't really use the rule of 4%. We have to be a little more flexible. Mm-hmm. You have to have an adaptable plan. And I know that's what we have designed our plans to do, to be very flexible and adaptable so that you're never set in something for the infinity, the rest of your life. We want to be able to make changes and adjustments based on what's really going on.
1: Three big things here. Mm-hmm. Start with goals. Spending can change over time. Mm-hmm. And flexibility can create more income.
2: Mm-hmm. Yeah, I like that. And I'll say that slightly differently. I've said this for a really long time. The number one rule to a happy and successful retirement is to have more guaranteed income than your expenses. So just start with that. Start with guaranteeing the amount of money you need to spend. That's your paycheck. And then everything else you want to spend in a year, that's just paycheck stuff, right? Like you can go without some of the fun stuff if we have some tough years. That's just if you want to do a little DIY. Get some guarantees to pay your bills. The rest of it you can figure out and be flexible with. But those are good little rules of thumb to get started. Rule of 4% to sum it all up. Sometimes it works. Sometimes you run out of money. And sometimes you leave way too much behind to the heirs where you could have spent more. That rule just kind of stinks. Yep. Don't follow just that rule. Right. Be flexible.
1: And if you don't want to leave retirement to chance, give us a call.
2: Well said. We will show you ways where, hey, we're putting plans together where you're able to take out more than 4% and have some guarantees, have a better retirement outcome with less risk. If you would like to see what that looks like for you, and you should want that, it is an imperative thing. If you do not have something like that you know you can count on in retirement, what are you doing? Give us a call. We'll show you all of this for free. We're not going to charge you. This is what we do day in and day out. Pick up the phone. Give us a call. Get on a calendar. It's real simple and easy. We're going to treat you well. Amber, how can they reach out to us?
3: Yeah, it's all about starting with your goals and figuring out what do you want your money to accomplish. And that's something we do every day here at Toro Retirement. We would love to talk to you. So give us a call, 260-247-9099. 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
0: At the end of the day, these rules of thumb, and there are a lot of them, think of it like the stock model of a vehicle. Sure, there are some people out there where that will actually work and they are content with that, but you're going to want some changes more than likely, some tweaks. 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There's no cookie cutter approach. 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Now,

0: You've been hearing a lot these days about inflammation because it seems to be the cause of most chronic illnesses. 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
6: The plans that the team at Troyer Retirement builds are called the Retirement Trail Map, the Retirement Trail Map process. And I love that because everyone starts from a different location, right? And how they get to where they want to go, which is retirement, a enjoyable retirement, it's going to look a little bit different. So once again, I want to reiterate, it is a customized approach answering all those questions specifically for you. And it begins, it begins by you joining us this week on the show. So thank you for that. You're doing a great job. Next step, letting them put pen to paper, 260-247-9099. Now, depending on who you listen to, the market is either setting up for another good run or it's heading for a rough stretch. Everyone loves being contrarian there. And that split,
5: really
6: honestly,
5: well said, Chris.
6: Yeah. It's got to go up or down or stay flat, one of those things. But that split has left a lot of investors wondering how much risk they should be taking right now. Here's market strategist Liz Thomas on CNBC.
7: And we've got this almost even balance of people saying everything's going to be fine, and then people saying this is the beginning of Armageddon. So in a portfolio, I think of it with three pieces. You've got preservation, income, and growth. And depending on where you are in your investing journey, you might prioritize one of those over the other two. This is a period where I think you have to start to evenly weight them, not because you have different goals, but because the market is offering you an opportunity, particularly in income, so you can look at that in bonds.
6: Everything is either going to be fine or the beginning of Armageddon. That's a great soundbite, but yeah, it doesn't really answer anything. For those nearing retirement, how do you help strike the right balance between preserving assets, generating income, and still pursuing taking advantage of growth in a market like this?
4: It's almost like you need a trail map or something like that to help navigate.
5: Well said.
4: Thank you.
8: Yes. You know, it is kind of tough because it's so specific for every individual person. Mm-hmm. Some, like, we just met with somebody last week and they were like, look, I don't care about this preservation stuff. I don't even want to think about income for 8 more years. I just want to grow, baby, grow.
6: Okay.
8: But the reality was this guy needed preservation.
5: Mm-hmm. Yeah.
8: He didn't have enough money. Like, if we enter a bear market, he will not be able to retire until he's in his 70s.
5: Right.
8: So to have that conversation of saying, okay, I hear you. And I want to give you what you want, but let's also have some prudent advice, which is let's weigh out some of these buckets. Let's get a reasonable plan put in place.
5: Yeah.
8: No matter what comes, we're going to be able to get there. So where I'm going with that is with the preservation stuff, like Liz just said, There's some really great opportunities and income.

0: right now, I think is what she said. Mm-hmm. And that is true. And there was not 4 years ago or 14 years ago.
1: Sure.
0: Rates were so low.
2: Mm-hmm.
0: The same thing applies to preservation. You can have absolute principal protection and still make very reasonable returns in retirement right now,
1: yep,
0: because of what has happened with interest rates. There's just great opportunities to get market-like returns with no risk whatsoever. So now is a good time to kind of re-examine that and say, hey, do we need to make some shifts in some of our asset allocation? Do I need to shift a little more to preservation or income? Or do I need to be a little more aggressive? Because that might also be true for some of our listeners who have been super cautious, right? Like some of you have not been taking any chances for 3 years. Mm. You've missed a magical run because you were afraid. That makes sense. I get it.
1: Right.
0: But what can we do? Can we show you some of those ways we talked earlier where, you know, maybe we can make some money if the markets go up or even if they go down.
2: Mm-hmm.
0: Maybe we can just get some more protection. We want to get you reasonable returns. And I know most of our listeners, you've actually saved enough money. You just need a better plan.
2: Mm-hmm.
0: You need to be hitting singles and doubles from here on out. Not going backwards,
2: right?
0: Not losing a bunch of money, but you also don't need to be swinging for the fences. You did the hard part. You're considering retirement right now. How do we make that happen? It starts with getting a trail map, getting a plan in place that says, hey, here's the options available. Let's guide each other through some decisions. Let us show you the pros and cons of everything so you can make informed decisions so you can have a better retirement outcome with less risk. Markets are either going to go great or it's Armageddon time.
1: Sure.
0: Man, reach out. We can help you navigate those waters. Why? Because we have done this for 25 years. Mm-hmm. We've done the studies to say, hey, when there's been massive corrections in the market, what would have worked back then? There are several things. Mm-hmm. When the markets are doing a bull run, what would have worked?
1: Yeah.
0: How can we have effective retirement plans across the board, bulls, bears, and everything in between? We got you. We'll show you the info so you can make an informed decision. Reach out to us today.
2: That number again is 260-247-9099. 260-247-9099. And you can find us online, retirewithtroyer.com.
3: And it just goes to show that with the retirement trail map, it's not a set it in stone. Thanks so much for coming in. We'll see you never. Mm-hmm. This is something that will live and change and develop with you as the market or your life or whatever situation arises that warrants that change, being able to do that, having them alongside to guide you to through and beyond retirement. 260-247-9099. I saw a headline this week about finding your income floor prior to retirement. That's the minimum that you need to cover your basic living expenses. So once someone has that number, should it be coming from guaranteed sources? How much wiggle room should people build in?
1: That's a great question. And really that comes from personal preference.
3: Mm-hmm.
1: But obviously we all have opinions on that.
2: Mm-hmm.
1: One of the big things is the biggest question was, should your income come from guaranteed sources?
2: Mm-hmm.
1: I think Mark says this all the time, that the number one secret is to have more guaranteed income than your expenses. That sounds so simple, but it's so true. Because what we see is, you know, retired teachers, firefighters, those that have pensions.
2: Right.
1: They have Social Security, they have their pension, and that covers their floor, their needs. Like, it covers my expenses. I'm good. I could live on that if I had to.
2: Mm-hmm.
1: Well, if you don't have a pension, if you're just banking on the only guaranteed source of income I have is Social Security, well, then you need to create that pension income for yourself from some of your retirement savings and build that income floor.
0: So let's pause with that right there for a second. What do you mean create that pension for yourself? Because I know a lot of our listeners have, I don't have a pension.
2: Right.
0: So what did you just say? Is that something I can actually do?
2: Mm-hmm.
1: Absolutely. So there are ways to create your own personal pension, we'll call it.
0: Okay.
1: Now that's using ultimate safety. It's guaranteed. Yep. It's insured. Like there are ways to create that. And what that does is, let's say your income floor, you have 50 grand coming from Social Security between you and your spouse, but you guys want to spend 80,000 bucks a year.
0: Okay.
1: Okay. Well, you need an extra 30 grand.
0: Yeah.
1: So if you've saved $1 million for retirement, let's say we carve off 400 of that to create that $30,000 a year.
0: Okay.
1: So that's kind of what the concept is we're taking not all of your retirement. You don't want to do that, but a portion to create that guaranteed income stream, because now the rest of your money, there's no pressure on it. It doesn't need to produce income.
0: Mm-hmm.
1: You can spend it, grow it, save it, give it, whatever you want to do. But now you have the ability to do that when you're not just strapping all of your money, hoping the markets do well this year.
0: Yeah. Love that. So kind of what you're saying here is we pay into Social Security and then it provides a monthly check. This is an additional thing where we can take some of our assets, pay it into this, and it's going to give us more monthly checks.
1: Correct.
0: and we're not losing control over that money. We can cancel it.
1: Yep.
0: We can leave that money behind to our heirs if there's something left, all of that kind of stuff. So that's really cool. Why we say this is so important to get your paycheck guaranteed is like the emotion of it. So I'm going to talk about emotion, and then I'm going to talk about math and science. The emotion is, okay, the markets are down 25%. And listeners, I just want you to picture that this is you. You retired with, let's say, $1 million. Markets are down 25%. You're taking a bunch of money out to spend, and then your daughter calls. She needs help. You got to give her 20 grand. The roof goes out. You know, you need some more money. Mm-hmm. And you're thinking, oh my goodness, I'm selling so many of my assets at a loss. That is not something you can really, most of our clients can't really tolerate that. Like they look at retirement like, well, if I just take out 5% per year, I'm going to be okay, right?
1: Sure.
0: That's not the way life works, and you all know it. We've all lived life. So we want to take that emotion out of it. Picture it differently. Same scenario. You've got enough money coming in to pay all of your bills, and your daughter calls and needs help. Yeah, sure, sweetie. I got you. I got this money on the side. It's been growing for years. It's dipped a little bit right now, but I can take that out because I know next month I have more money coming into my mailbox than I'm going to spend. That gives you a much better emotional outlook on retirement. Well, there's another reason that we do it this way, and it's called math and science. The data points back and shows us, hey, if you use guaranteed income in retirement, it allows your money to continue to grow like the rest of your assets, like Houston was saying. But you can carve off so much more of your savings to grow at such a higher rate that it ends up multiplying itself over and over because of compound interest, that the result is almost every single time we do this, it is a better outcome over the course of your retirement. So if you want a better outcome emotionally, to live better, to feel better, and with math and science to show that the numbers are growing better, well, we have a solution we need to talk about. It's super cool. I would say that let's talk about how do we get that income floor guaranteed, and then how do we grow our wealth on top of that? That's one of the core tenets. That's really pit stop number one on our trail map process. We're going to talk about income, and we're going to give you that education so you can make that decision. Do you want to do it with guarantees, non-guarantees? Do you want to do it with a dividend fund? All these choices, and let you arrive at the decision that works best for you.
1: Yeah, I think it's super important when you look at the overall planning process. The reason we start with income is because that's the foundation of any good retirement plan. So when we're going through these processes, you're not just working with me or just with Mark or just with Zach or Joe. Like, you get all of us. We all have different strengths. We all have different goals that we work for here. So it's a team approach to your retirement plan, not just banking your retirement on one advisor. Because what we've found and our clients have found is that doing that is, well, this guy invests my money. This other guy talks to me about taxes. Oh, I got to go across town to do this. Well, let's get it all under one roof so that all those heads are talking to each other. And they're working together as a team for you. And that's what we do here. We build out that plan on your behalf, building income, investments, taxes, estate planning, all of those things. You can see the whole picture at no cost. We do that upfront. It's available to you right now. All you got to do is pick up the phone and give us a call.
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1: And that's just a quick 15-minute phone call with one of our team members. 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
5: From 21 Alive, I'm meteorologist Noah Gordon with your forecast. 77 on your Saturday afternoon, mostly cloudy with that southeasterly wind making for a breeze this afternoon. 58 degrees overnight with a few showers moving in. Overall, mostly cloudy as we head into Sunday. 69 degrees with those rain chances and breezy conditions throughout the weekend. I'm meteorologist Noah Gordon on WoWoe 92.3 FM, 1190 AM.
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3: 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It's just a call to get on the calendar for the week or the weeks ahead. 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Let's go ahead and start talking about retirement calculators. I think everyone's kind of familiar with them online, and they focus on how much money you've saved, but there was a new article in a Money magazine that takes a different approach. They say instead of starting with a number, it lays out several different retirement lifestyles, from lean to an ultra rich, you know, very, very lavish sort of retirement. And it asks a simple question, which one sounds like you? So how important is it for people to define their retirement lifestyle before even trying to calculate their retirement income?
2: Yeah, this is really interesting. I love these different tiers. So let's jump right in and explain what they are first before we answer that question, Chris. So let's start with the basic tier. We kind of call that the lean tier. And this group of retirees are mainly focused on covering expenses like housing, groceries, healthcare, other core expenses that you're going to incur in retirement. And their retirement is less about luxury and more about that financial security and peace of mind, knowing that all the bills are covered.
0: That's a good place to start.
2: Mm-hmm.
0: I think everyone needs to start off at least knowing they're going to have a lean retirement, right? Like, I'm going to be able to pay my bills.
2: Mm-hmm.
0: I think it was probably 13 or 14 years ago. We started talking in our live event saying, hey, the number one secret to a happy and successful retirement is to have more guaranteed income mm-hmm. than your expenses. Not just more income,
2: right?
0: But it's got to be guaranteed. Because you got to know you're going to be able to pay your bills mm-hmm. month after month, week after week, et cetera. And we got that just from watching people retire. Teachers, firefighters, those people that have Social Security coming mm-hmm. in, and even potentially some pensions, we were able to see, like, hey, they knew next month it's going to be okay. This was a tight month, but next month I have more money coming in than I need to spend, so I'm going to be okay. Man, that's just a great way to live. Let's make sure, listeners, as you think about retirement, we're going to get into the fun stuff in a second, but we got to make sure your lean times are covered and that the next month is going to be good to go. You had to repair a roof this month. That's fine. You got enough income coming in next month. You're going to pay your bills. You're going to be able to settle down and get back into the flow. Amber, what's the next one after the lean tier?
2: So the next tier would be the secure tier. And this one has room for fun. So this adds regular dining out, hobbies, entertainment, occasional travel. Those everyday expenses are covered, but there's also money that you can go out to eat and enjoy your retirement instead of simply just managing it.
0: Ah, the old room for fun.
2: Yeah, absolutely.
0: Yeah. Nice. Well, yeah, this is definitely one I think almost everybody that comes in wants to do.
2: Mm-hmm.
0: Not everyone has to, like, live it up in luxury, right? But lean, just pay my bills and survive is not the ideal
3: right.
0: retirement probably for most people.
2: Sure.
0: But let's absolutely get that packed in here of how do we do that? How do we have enough mm-hmm. extra? What are some of the best ways to do that? So listeners, as you're thinking about your retirement plan and you're listening to us just talk, like, what is it you want
2: mm-hmm.
0: in your retirement plan? Do you want it to be lean? Do you want it to be secure? Do you want to have even more fun than that? I know you're all waiting to hear it. What's up next?
2: All right, that comfortable tier is going to be the travel and family. So as income rises, retirement can include frequent travel, bigger experiences, and financial help for your kids or even your grandkids. And then for many retirees, this is where retirement starts looking like the vision they've spent decades imagining. So you're taking that biking river cruise or helping the grandkids with college, like those things you've been dreaming about, hoping that you can do.
0: Yeah, I'll say this in a little different way. We say this on the show every once in a while. The retirement's about three things, the people, the places, and the things. What people do you?

0: want to hang out with? Mm-hmm. Well, normally, like, the first answer to that is kids, more grandkids, right?
1: Yeah,
0: right,
1: sure.
0: Of course. And every once in a while, people will tell us, like, oh, our couple friend, so-and-so and mm-hmm. so-and-so, we like to go do cruises or we like to go to right. Florida and that kind of stuff. Cool. Mm-hmm. What people, that's kind of what we're getting into here. What people do you want to be able to bless, right? So that's definitely coming in here. People, places. What places do you want to go to in retirement? And things, what things have you wanted to buy? Mm-hmm. You know, you've gone your whole life saving to get to this point and you've not ever bought that Harley. Hey, guess what? Maybe it's time, right? Like, if not now, then when? So that's where we're getting into this here. And that should absolutely be part of every single person, your plan. Mm-hmm. As you're getting ready to retire, you need to have those conversations of, what do I actually want to do? I've gone so long in life of mm-hmm. just saving. Now it's time for me to have a real plan getting into retirement.
1: Mm-hmm. Absolutely.
0: Are there any more things we should continue?
1: One more tier.
0: Oh, boy.
1: This is the luxury tier. So this would be the ultra rich. And these retirees may be able to travel extensively. They might own multiple properties, make large gifts to family members, and enjoy experiences that simply aren't possible at lower income levels. So it's less about the necessities and more about the flexibility and choice. So these are our clients that have a house here, but then also buy that home in Florida, things like that.
0: So kind of like you got the rich uncle.
1: Yeah.
0: Right? He's got stuff everywhere and you just get to go use it.
1: Right.
0: Yeah, I think almost everybody we ever talk to has just got, oh yeah, we've got that luxury retirement plan all figured out. Listeners, if you don't have that yet, join the club.
1: Yeah.
0: That's not most people and that's okay, but that's super fun. But I find this interesting because I think there are so many people, at least in our local area, mm-hmm. that don't even want that.
1: Sure.
0: We see people all the time. And I think, Houston, if you could chime in, and I know you're mm-hmm. not gonna, but you would tell them, like, look, you could retire right now.
1: Yes.
0: What are you doing? You have more than enough money.
1: Right.
0: You just need a better plan.
1: Mm-hmm.
0: And they'll often be like, okay, that's cool, but I got here because I'm a saver, and I'm not going to start blowing a bunch of money right now.
1: Mm-hmm.
0: And then we're looking at a plan saying 25 years from the down the road, once you finally kick the bucket, you're gonna be leaving like $12 million to your kids and like, okay,
1: right. Yeah,
0: you could go and afford
1: mm-hmm.
0: the cruise or the second home or whatever, and you're not gonna. And as soon as you pass away, that's what the kids are gonna do.
1: Mm-hmm.
0: They're gonna go do all those fun things.
1: Yeah.
0: So let's find a little bit of a balance in there. I was on a flight recently and I don't know, I was sitting in row, let's say probably 11, I think is what it was. The staff came back and they asked the guy across the aisle from me, him and his son, hey, we have two seats in first class. Why don't you two come up to first class? Of course, Mark's like,
1: oh no,
0: I'll take that seat. Yeah, right. I didn't say anything. I was just curious. And the guy was like, oh no, we're fine. And she was like, huh. Well, no, seriously, just come on up. And he was like, no, let's just get the flight going. We're good.
2: Hmm.
0: And he didn't even want that luxury experience one time, not even with his son right there.
1: Oh, wow.
0: That's just how some people are.
1: Yeah.
0: And that's okay. Listeners, I don't care which of these spots you're in. Maybe you just want to make sure you're going to have a lean retirement.
1: Mm-hmm.
0: Maybe you're looking for a little extra fun. Maybe you definitely want to have those travel and family experiences. And some of you might even want that luxury experience. Cool.
1: Mm-hmm.
0: Give us a call. Come in and talk to us. Tell us what you want. We're going to design a plan that's going to make sure you're going to be able to do all those things with the people, to go to the places, to buy the things, or to just live it out nice and lean and have guaranteed income coming in every month.
1: Mm-hmm.
0: Whatever you want, that is what we're going to help you do, personalized to you. That's what we've been doing here at Troyer Retirement for over 20 some years.
1: Mm-hmm.
0: We're going to get you that retirement trail map, all the things we talk about. Give us a call, man. Let us help you get that set up. I hope this has been helpful. Reach out to us today.
1: You can call us now at 260-247-9099. Again, that phone number, 260-247-9099. 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
2: And if there happen to be any rich uncle types that are looking for a benefactor with a deep voice and is semi-sarcastic, by all means, give a no, but seriously, they mentioned the events that are going on. 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If you can't make those or you just want to jump the line, you can make an appointment right there as well. retirewithtroyer.com. Now, it's no secret that women tend to live longer than men because we are idiots as a whole. And honestly, that can create, newsflash, I'm sure, but that can create some added financial pressure in retirement. There's a USA Today article that warned women could be hit especially hard if Social Security benefits are reduced in the future. The mm-hmm. timeline right now, 2033, 2034, it's getting closer. So when it comes to Social Security, why are women more vulnerable and what kind of planning can help address that?
0: Okay.
1: That's a great question.
0: Amber's going to take the lead on this one. So I'm going to throw out the disclosure here. We love women. I'm not going to say anything derogatory to women whatsoever. You're setting me up, Chris. I do not appreciate this. Hey, quick fun story. I remember I saw a picture not too long ago of my kids when they were little. And I bought one of my kids. I won't say which one. I had two boys. He's wearing this big baggy T-shirt that has playing cards, like a deck of cards, and has the four queens on it. You know, the diamond, the heart, the spade. Okay. Four queens. And it says, I love the ladies. Listeners, we love ladies. It's okay. So if you're a lady listening, do not take what we're about to say in any kind of a bad way. We got you. We're going to get this figured out. So Amber, what does this article say?
1: I think to start off with, if whether you're a woman or a man, you need to be informed about Social Security, period.
0: Yeah, for sure.
1: I mean, a lot of people just don't know the rules, which is why Chris said we do these events, you know, every month in our community, education only, where we're talking, Houston's explaining like Social Security rules. You know, there's over 500 ways to file, which one's right for you. And every event, we always have questions from women and men. They're like, well, my spouse passed away,
0: yeah,
1: you know, or I'm divorced. There's so many different scenarios. It comes back to having that plan.
0: Yep.
1: But right now we're going to focus on what if you are that wife and you do get the smaller benefit. So let's just go through these bullet points.
0: Great.
1: I think the first one is to close the savings gap. So women often receive smaller social security benefits due to the lower lifetime earnings or spent or time spent out of the workforce. Like, yep. For example, me, I stayed home with my kids for like years and years and years. That makes it even more important to build savings elsewhere since Social Security may need to cover more of the retirement expenses. So a lot of it, it's because, yes, you are the mom. You did stay home. You don't have all of those years like your husband when he continued to work.
0: So glad you said that. And I didn't have to say any of those comments. That would not have been received well. So that is a fact for many people, right? Mm-hmm. And like wages, there's been a big debate in our country that unfortunately women have been paid less than men historically, whatever. That may be true for you and it may not. You may be, you know, earning more wages, that's fine.
1: Mm-hmm.
0: But when it comes to Social Security, I mean, Chris alluded to it.
1: Yeah.
0: And Houston, I know, does this in all of his seminars that he does, is that come 2033, 2034, Social Security has been telling us for years, you need to be ready to expect a 22% cut to your Social Security benefits.
1: Mm-hmm.
0: So if you're making $5,000 a month from Social Security, that reduction drops you to $4,000.
1: Mm-hmm.
0: Where are you coming up with that extra $1,000 a month? These are real issues that we need to have. And especially, what if you get 10 years down the road, that happens another 5 years later, your spouse passes away or something changes, right? And now you're really in a difficult position. That's the kind of thing that we're talking about. How do we overcome that? What are we going
1: to
0: do?
1: Yeah, you have to think about the surviving spouse, because claiming Social Security early can reduce both a husband's benefit and the survivor benefit his wife may receive later. So couples really need to weigh in today's income needs against the long-term impact for that surviving spouse.
0: Fellas, here's one for you.
1: Mm-hmm.
0: If you just go in and file for your Social Security check, only thinking about you, you are literally saying, I'm not too concerned what happens to my spouse if I pass away early, like the statistics are telling me I'm going to do. So there really is a component here of Social Security planning where you need to consider the survivor's benefit.
1: Mm-hmm.
0: It doesn't mean you have to take less. It means you have to just plan it out appropriately. So as we go through this, you know, listeners, if you're wanting more information on taxes and Social Security, almost every 2 weeks between now and the end of the year, Houston and Amber are doing a live taxes and Social Security educational event at local educational places, universities and libraries around our area. So if you want one, just give us a call and like say, hey, I'd like to come out and learn more and get to meet you guys. That will help fill in some of the gaps here. But as we wrap this all up, Amber, what else should we be considering?
1: Just like you already said, you have to be prepared for possible cuts. So women may be hit harder by future Social Security reductions because they often rely more on those benefits to begin with. So that's a good reason to assess how much of your retirement income depends on Social Security and identify other income sources. So it goes back to like what we always said, you have to have a plan in place.
0: Love it.
1: Yep,
0: love
1: absolutely.
0: It. If you're listening and you want to know like, what all does that mean? How do I get a better plan in place? Or you want to come out and hear one of these live events, man, pick up the phone, give us a call, check us out on the web, get in touch with us one way or another. Amber, what's the best way for them to do that?
1: You can give us a call now at 260-247-9099. Again, our phone number is 260-247-9099. You can also find out more about us and our team at retirewithtroyer.com.
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3: The grocery store gave up on us. They put in self-express checkout lanes. They basically said, you know what? You do it. Why am I working at the grocery store now? Did you ever look over there? Nobody knows what's going on. It's a bundle of confusion, right? There's always a guy sitting there with, like, some artichokes going, ah, we weren't properly trained on this machine.
2: Now, I want to go ahead and go on the record. If it's late at night and I just have to get a couple things and I don't feel like talk, I love the self-checkout, but I know it's not for everybody out there. Let's flip this and turn it into a retirement conversation because that's what we do here. When does a DIY, do-it-yourself retirement plan become more work than people actually expect?
0: Well, I'm just real curious here. What happens if more places start doing this self-checkout thing?
1: Yeah.
0: What if you go through Chipotle and they're like, yeah, there it is. Make your own burrito.
1: I know.
0: Wait, no. Right. I don't want to do this stuff. Okay. Fun fact, and I know I've said this on the air before, but a couple of years ago, I was visiting one of my buddies that does this job out in Arizona, and we went into Whole Foods to get a couple of things. Whole Foods is owned by Amazon. And when you go to do the checkout, whether you're using a checkout representative or you're doing self-checkout, you have an option to pay by palm, meaning you wave your hand over it and it charges you.
1: No.
0: Yeah.
1: Nope.
0: Super freaky.
1: That's crazy.
0: Yeah. So I know some of our listeners maybe on the West Coast are like, yeah, dude, we've had that for like a decade. What are you talking about? But that was pretty freaky. We don't have that around Indiana. Anywhere that I've seen, just put your palm and it is linked to a credit card and you pay. No. So tech is changing. Life is changing. How is retirement changing? Mm-hmm. Well, let's talk about this because we see so many people who are like, look, the markets have been doing so good for me. Mm-hmm. I've been making 10% a year, 12% a year for the last 5 years. My average returns are phenomenal. Why would I need an advisor?
1: Mm-hmm.
0: Well, you don't.
1: Yeah.
0: Like if that's your plan, you don't. You can do okay in the market. The problem comes when the market falls. Mm-hmm. What are you going to do? But more than that, we talk about this all the time on the air. We say that retirement changes everything. It's no longer in retirement about putting money in and making a good return. We have to learn what is the best way to take money out. Mm-hmm. And that is a complete game changer. We've said it all the time that you spend 20, 30, 40 years saving, putting money into the markets, learning how the rules work. But once you retire and you start to take money out, all of those rules work differently. They start to work, and you're not going to like this.
1: Mm-hmm.
0: They start to work against you.
1: Right.
0: That whole buy and hold thing, that does not work in retirement. You have to do it with a different outlook and a different approach. So we're going to talk through that, but let's kind of go through this here. What does it look like to do a do-it-for-yourself retirement plan? Because I know that's what a lot of people are contemplating doing. Mm-hmm.
1: And it can be a lot more work than you think. Because what starts as investing can turn into a part-time job.
0: Yeah.
1: Many begin by managing their own investments. Then they discover they're also responsible for retirement income planning, taxes, healthcare decisions, withdrawal strategies. And that's why the DIY plan can become a lot more work than you initially expected.
0: I'm always a big fan when we're having a little meeting, you know, people are coming in for a second opinion and maybe have been retired 3, 4, 10 years. Yeah, well, I've been doing it myself. This is how we've been doing it. We start talking about tax planning and you can see one spouse look at the other who's been doing the majority of it. Like, you have not been paying attention to this. How did you not know? How would they know? It's a part-time job.
1: It's a lot. Absolutely.
0: Or, like, for several people, a full-time job. Like, this is a lot of stuff. So that is absolutely a thing. One other thing this article talked about is that the math can get complicated fast. Or as we say it back where I came from, the math ain't mathin'.
1: Yep. I knew you were going to say that.
0: I was in California and I heard somebody say that, like a group of other advisors. I was why did you say that line? That line right there.
1: You
0: one says that.
1: Trademark mark.
0: What I mean by that is we tell this example sometimes of this couple friend of ours, they retired in the year 2000. They made 9% a year in the market for the next 25 years. So from 2000 to 2025, they were averaging 9%. They were taking out 5% a year to spend. Sounds good. They're making more, putting more into the account. We're making 9, we're taking out 5. That's what most people are like, yeah, when I get to retirement, that's what I'm planning on doing. The market makes about 9 or 10%. I'm going to take out 4 or 5, 6% a year, and I'm good to go.
1: Mm-hmm.
0: Yeah, 25 years later, this couple, we call them Frank and Millie, they'd run out of money.
2: Mm.
0: There was nothing left. Taking out 5 by earning 9, you think that's a good plan,
1: mm-hmm.
0: and it's not. We would love to show you the real math behind it, because the math ain't mathin' in that scenario.
1: Right.
0: And it comes down to losing.
1: Mm-hmm.
0: Right? Like if the markets turn, and they will one day, mm-hmm. you no longer have that plan that you thought you had.
1: Right.
0: That average return, what you think you're getting, it does not work in your benefit. It starts to work against you. We've got to overcome that. Anything else?
1: Yeah, retirement isn't a one-time project either. So retirement planning isn't something you set up once and just forget about it. Markets change, tax laws change, and personal circumstances change, which means many plans require periodic reviews, adjustments over time. It's not just like a set it and forget it type of thing.
0: That's so good. And mm-hmm. I think most of our listeners can relate to this last little bullet point, which is it's hard to catch your own blind spots.
1: Sure.
2: Right.
0: And I'm not talking at you or to you. I'm telling you all, that's what happens here in my office.
1: Mm-hmm.
0: That I've been doing this a long time, and my team is still able to come and be like, hey, Mark, I think you're missing something here, or I think we need to make this adjustment on this area.
1: Mm-hmm.
0: And it's so good to have checks and balances, to have sure. a team that you can appreciate, that you can work together with mm-hmm. and run some ideas off of. And that's really our approach here for all of our retirees is like a team approach.
1: Mm-hmm.
0: We're just going to put a different set of eyes on it. How can we help you improve so that you can go have those people, places, and things, do the things that you want to do in retirement with who you want to do it. It's just a good outlook. So, listeners, give us a call. We'd love to help you out.
1: Give us a call, 260-247-9099. 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
2: 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One of them actually is HGTV host Ty Pennington. He tells CBS Mornings that his 84-year-old mother suffers from chronic lung issues.
4: It's something that I didn't really ever expect either, but like there's a role reversal that happens. And so like the child becomes the parent in many ways. But, I try and design things, around my house for my mom, since I'm sort of the caregiver, to help her relax, keep her calm. Yeah,
5: because she lives with you part time.
4: Yeah, which is something I didn't expect.
2: Now, when a client suddenly becomes a caregiver, how does that change the retirement plan, especially if it's pulling, time, income, or savings away from their own future? Actually, before we dive into that, Amber, I know you've got a Ty Pennington story, so let's do that one first.
1: I just have to say, my husband and I, man, this was probably 25 years ago, were eating at Chipotle.
0: So when he was a really big deal back then.
1: Yeah, it was when he was at his peak, and we were eating at a Chipotle, and I looked out in the parking lot, I'm like, Lee, I think that's Ty Pennington. He's like, who? And I'm like, oh my word, I need to get his autograph. So I grabbed a Chipotle napkin, went out. He was so nice, signed my napkin, and I think I framed it for a while. But anyways, that was a claim to fame. He's such a nice guy. And to think now that he's like redesigning a home for his mom, that's super cool.
0: Cool dude.
1: Yeah. I haven't heard his name in a long time. So that's a fun throwback.
0: Yeah. Yeah. That's awesome. Okay. So this kind of ties in. I got a call from my own mom probably 2 weeks ago just saying, oh, honey, it was so great to come over for the weekend. I had such a great time. Thanks. You guys spoiled me. And I just want you to know, I'm ready to move in. And so if you just want to build me maybe a wing on your house, I would be willing to do that. And I thought, oh, here it goes. We're starting.
1: I love it.
0: So let's tie this in a little bit more because we have seen this happen to so many of our retirees coming in, right?
1: Mm-hmm.
0: And sometimes it's not a retiree. It's I'm 57.
1: Yeah,
0: I needed to work 5 more years, but I have to stop to go help mom.
2: Mm-hmm.
0: So what do we do then? Because now it's not only is it affecting a livelihood, we no longer have that income coming in. We can't save those last few years getting to retire. what are we going to do? What would you do?
1: Right. Exactly. That's a great question. I mean, we're all kind of going through the same thing with our parents right now. Yeah. Like for Houston and I, our mom and dad are in Florida, which is awesome. Super excited for them. But also when those things come up or an emergency, you know, one of us is flying down there and you really just do have to kind of change your mindset. And mine is flipped. I'm trying to move in with my mom and dad. I'm like, you're in Florida. I just want to move in with you here. But yeah, it's good to get a plan in place. It's good to have flexibility. You know, we want to honor our parents and treat them well. So it's good to kind of build that framework into your mind. So you're expecting it's not what, you know, it's not if, it's when.
0: Yeah.
1: You're gonna have to make those decisions.
0: Yeah. If you want to get a hold of us, what's the best way to do so?
1: We would love to chat with you. So call us now at 260-247-9099. Again, our phone number is 260-247-9099. And you can find us online anytime, retirewithtroyer.com.
2: I love the fact that the plans that you guys create for people is called the retirement trail map, because I think it's a great analogy because we know life is rarely linear. You just go on that one path that you had set out, you know, when you were 20, you're going to get pulled off course, whether that is, you know, a death in the family, you know, medical issues, layoffs, things like that. You're going to get pulled off. And then how do we get back on track? Well, if you have that trail map, you can pull it out, take a look and say, all right, here's how we get back. So if you do not have a plan in place, or if you just have a plan that is, if everything remains the status quo, I'm good to go, I implore you, please pick up the phone, set up a time, 260-247-9099. 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But we want to thank you, as always, for joining us here on the Troyer Retirement Show. Hope you all have a great week ahead of you. Take care of one another out there, please. Amber, Mark, Houston, I know you're over there, but appreciate you guys taking the time. As we wrap up, though, going to leave you with the final word.
0: Friends, thanks so much for tuning in. And until next time, at the same time, this is our reminder. Keep it simple, keep it safe, and retire happy.
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5: 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It's not intended to be used as the sole basis of financial decisions, nor should be construed as advice designed to meet a particular needs of an individual situation. Troyer Retirement is not permitted to offer, and no statement made during the show shall constitute tax or legal advice. Our firm is not affiliated with or endorsed by the U.S. government or any governmental agency. Information and opinions contained herein provided by third parties have been obtained from sources believed to be reliable, but accuracy and completeness cannot be guaranteed by Troyer Retirement. Please remember that converting an employer plan account to a Roth IRA is a taxable event. Increased taxable income from the Roth IRA conversion may have several consequences. Be sure to consult a qualified tax advisor before making any decisions regarding your IRA. This radio show is a paid placement.
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7: About a million power outages. I'm Pam Puso, Fox News. What was Hurricane Isaias is moving through Alabama after battering the Florida panhandle.
8: Even now, there's still being some tree limbs, especially where we are right now in Mobile, that still may be, you know, broken at the top. Maybe hasn't fallen through the entire layer of the tree, if you will, that with the winds that we're still seeing through this afternoon, still we could see some branches come on down. So just be mindful as you're out and about and you're traveling, not just throughout parts of Mobile, Alabama, but the entire state. We still have over 315,000 customers without power. Here where we are in Mobile County, we have over 35,000 customers still without power. We, of course, were under curfews. Those curfews have been lifted, meaning that folks are going to start getting out and about.
7: Fox Weather's Michael Estime. New reports are shedding light on the deaths of two students at Ole Miss.
9: The toxicology details come from a motion from federal prosecutors to keep the father and son vape store owners accused of selling those drugs linked to the overdose deaths locked up pending their trials. So in that court filing, prosecutors write this quote, "The toxicology reports of the deceased victim showed the same three substances present, all of which are found in the S-Max Mango Breeze pills." And, quote, "There is also probable cause to believe these drugs caused two overdose deaths in Oxford, Mississippi. The government proved that there was probable cause that the lab tested drugs taken by the two overdose victims were the same type drugs that were seized from the Moslas, the owner of that vape store, during a court authorized search warrant." 18-year-old Aiden Hamilton and 20-year-old Robert Strang both passed away last month from apparent overdoses.
7: That's Fox's Chanley Painter. Both store owners face federal drug charges. The son has been granted bond. 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
10: From 21 Alive, I'm meteorologist Noah Gordon with your forecast. 77 on your Saturday afternoon, mostly cloudy with that southeasterly wind making for a breeze this afternoon. 58 degrees overnight with a few showers moving in. Overall, mostly cloudy as we head into Sunday. 69 degrees with those rain chances and breezy conditions throughout the weekend. I'm meteorologist Noah Gordon on WoWo 92.3 FM, 1190 AM.
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13: Hey, hey, hey.
12: And boy, do we have a great show today. Whether you're at retirement, in retirement, near retirement, maybe you're just seeking that coveted job optional status, as we like to call it here. Well, you found yourself a show today, folks. We're going to cover a lot of different topics. One of those things we're going to talk about today is why retirement confidence can look so much different for families that we work with that both have children, and how it can be dramatically different from a concern and a confidence and a planning standpoint for those without children. Why having a written retirement strategy can bring greater clarity. And the research shows that when it comes to families that don't have children, just how much more important that is. Also, how retirement can be an opportunity to restart, refresh, and re-engage with a life conversation with philosopher and author Dr. Lorraine Besser about living a more interesting and fulfilling life in retirement. And a few of the retirement questions that we hear most often, including when to retire, how to spend your time, and how much you can comfortably spend and do so with confidence. Marshall, we got a lot to cover today, Let's get it started.
13: We got a great, great show here, and it's a topic that, Case, I don't know that we've talked about a whole lot, and we talk about retirement confidence quite a bit. But we don't necessarily break it down and start talking about retirement confidence for those with different situations, as in those without children versus those with children. And it's an interesting topic, and I think there's going to be some good stuff that comes out of it.
12: Yeah, I mean, I've seen this firsthand from a planning standpoint at a bare minimum. Those without children, the planning process looks dramatically different than those with children. There are new opportunities, there's new challenges, and I want to talk about those. But the reason that I really wanted to talk about this today, why I think this is relevant to this moment in time, is because there's been some new research that has been conducted about retirement confidence and a surprising gap between those with children and without children. And it actually caught me by surprise.
13: Yeah,
12: I would not have assumed that these numbers would have turned out quite the way they did. So here's the stats. 54% of Americans without children feel confident they'll meet their retirement goal. That's 54% without children think they're going to meet their retirement goal, but 72% of those with children are confident they're going to reach their retirement goal. Why the difference? Because I would have felt those numbers would
13: might
12: have been
13: be different,
12: flipped,
13: right?
12: Just because children are expensive. You know, we know how expensive children can be, and usually the families that we meet with that don't have kids, they have tremendous savings and less expense.
13: Yeah, that would be the first thing you would kind of think of. Is like, well, shouldn't they have more confidence? Because most likely they didn't spend as much money on raising children and putting them through school and all those things. But it turns out, according to this Allianz study, that that's not the case.
12: Yeah, and I just want to put some numbers to that. So this, some of the latest research, the average, so in the United States, to raise a child from birth through age 18 costs approximately $303,418, roughly $16,857 per year on average. Now, does that include college? No, that doesn't even include college. So it's surprising to me that you would see these kind of numbers, because I think you would naturally expect, hey, if I don't have to spend $300,000 to raise one child,
13: right,
12: then I'm going to have so much more saved for retirement. You know, if that's, let's say, just put some simple numbers to it, call it $300,000 through age 18, you save that money and then you have another 20 years for it to grow, that could be $1 million of retirement savings,
13: sure,
12: by the time you hit that point. But the factor that they found that led to this lack of confidence in these families that don't have children is having a written financial plan. This is kind of interesting as well. 62% of those without children don't have a written financial plan, while 42% of those with children do have. 42% of those with children don't have a written financial plan. So what? Roughly 50% more of those people that actually have children have a written financial plan.
13: Yeah, and I think that's pretty illustrative of this confidence gap that we see. You know, a lot of these individuals may not have been forced to have these conversations, right? Parenthood can naturally force conversations about money and the future and where we want the money to go when we pass, and those sorts of conversations can naturally lead to having a written financial plan. But everyone benefits from that, you know, that intentionality, whether it's there or not.
12: Yeah, I mean, to add additional numbers to that, 40% of plan participants, 401k plan participants, without a written plan have high confidence in retirement. 71% of those with a written plan have high confidence in retirement. So that could very easily be the exact factor that has led those without children mm-hmm. to lack financial confidence, because they don't have that written financial plan. Why don't they have that written financial plan versus those with children? Probably has to do with the desire for one to take care of those kids. So you know you're going to need to take care of kids. You tend to start having these conversations earlier about college funding. You know, how should we fund college? Should we fund a 529 plan? Should we put money in a Roth for them? Should we buy life insurance? We need to make sure we have guardianship in place, wills, power of attorneys. So you naturally, that concern of having those children naturally leads you to put some of these basic financial planning building blocks in place much earlier in life. I don't know about you, Marshall, but I mean, what I've found is when it comes to those that kind of build their own plans, do it on their own, what I do find is it seems to me just an observation that more families, more of those couples that don't have children, they tend to be the ones that are do-it-yourselfers versus those that have kids. I think that's, you know, they've got other things that they're doing. They have other priorities. They're taking sure. kids to basketball games and, you know, golf and whatever it is, you know, choir, gymnastics. They're doing all of these things. And they go, I don't have time to manage a financial plan. They hire a financial advisor, so they're not doing it themselves. And we also know that those individuals that have a financial planner, financial advisor they're working with, they have more financial confidence and even more financial confidence if that advisor is not just a broker, but actually delivering them a written financial plan.
13: Yeah, I think it's interesting. You know, we talk so much about, you know, not wanting to be asset poor, but I think, you know, one of the big questions here is we don't want to be asset rich and support poor. And I think that to me is what's driving, you know, some of this conversation with individuals that are either single individuals or widowed individuals. You know, there's a big question there of support and how we're going to, you know, the lack of confidence in the retirement plan, I think, comes from not having those trusted contacts or trusted individuals.
12: Right. You don't have those people to lean on, those children to lean on when you're in need. I mean, 66% of those without children are concerned about affording long-term care, which makes sense. You know, they don't have that support network that maybe those families with children have. I know from my own experience, you know, it's not just these concerns, but there's also a lot of planning opportunities as well that present themselves when you don't have children. I have worked with a couple for probably over 15 years, roughly. Right. This couple came to us and they weren't married at the time. Now they're married, but they've never had any children, either one of them, no children, really no close family. They have some siblings, they have some nephews and things like that, but not really close family. And so for them, there's a few things that we needed to make sure that we put in place. And one of those is just those basic estate planning documents. And that was something that we did early on in the relationship to make sure we have our will and power of attorney and living will, all of these different documents that we need to make sure that we have in place in case one of them, most importantly, really becomes incapacitated. Or if they both become incapacitated, who's going to be the person that's going to step in and be the legal representative, make sure their care is taken care of, their income is taken care of, their investments can tend to be managed appropriately. So I think for those families without children, getting that power of attorney is even arguably more important. And if nothing else, creates greater confidence because you have kids and you go, well, the kids will figure it out, right? But if you don't have the kids, you go, well, I don't know who is going to figure it out in case something happens. And also for that family, we wanted to make sure we had a trusted contact that we could reach out to as well.
13: Yeah, absolutely. That was what I was going to say is, you know, who's your person, right? Who's your person that's going to be there for you if you need a little bit of support? Who can be that trusted contact that an advisor or an accountant or somebody can call if they're worried about how you're doing cognitively or just a wellness check? You got to have somebody in your life, whether this is a friend, a relative, a niece, a nephew, or maybe it's a professional relationship like a lawyer or an accountant or something.
12: But every time you go to the doctor, you have that questionnaire, that HIPAA form who's your emergency contact.
13: Yes.
12: And why don't you by default have the same thing with your financial advisor to have a trusted contact? That doesn't mean they have any legal control over your accounts, but it's just that emergency contact, right? If something that Marshall describes comes up, that advisor, that firm can reach out and check in. And then you also want your power of attorney. Sometimes there's benefits to having these two parties separated. You know, and then beyond just the basic estate planning, we needed to make sure that, you know, because they had some estate tax issues, that there was a spousal trust and a trust that would ultimately be distributed to a variety of different individuals rather than just passing it directly on to the children. And there were a lot of tax planning opportunities as well. You know, for this plan, this family had a substantial amount of dollars put into IRAs, qualified accounts, and they had been considering for a long time. They had people talk to them. They said, you know, I feel like everybody's telling us we should do Roth conversions. Do you feel like we should do Roth conversions because we're going to have these huge required minimum distributions someday? And the reality is, they're giving away at least as much today as their RMD is going to be in the future to charity. Wow. So, well, for you guys, the reason that you do Roth conversions is because you're concerned about RMDs later in life, or you're concerned about your heirs paying a lot of taxes on those IRAs because they're going to be squeezed into distributing all of those assets over 10 years.
13: Right.
12: You're going to leave all of the IRA to a charity. You're going to leave all of your RMDs directly to charity with qualified charitable distributions. This family didn't have any reason to do any Roth conversion planning. You know, beyond that, they were so charitably inclined today, and once they're gone, we were able to set up donor advised funds so that they could take some of their highly appreciated stock, move it into a donor advised fund, liquidate it, not pay taxes, get a tax deduction,
13: yes.
12: And then they used that money to purchase life insurance that would pay out a huge death benefit to the charities of their choice when they're gone, and actually be part of a foundation that would live on well beyond them to create a legacy that would last potentially decades into the future. And then they can bring in the cousins and the nieces right. and nephews to help guide those assets, leaving a more meaningful legacy as well.
13: Yeah, and that's the process, right? It's about understanding who's going to benefit. Is this a church, a charity, a friend, a relative, nieces, nephews? About understanding all the different dynamics and then sitting down and getting a real plan who helps direct that money to

0: You've been hearing a lot these days about inflammation because it seems to be the cause of most chronic illnesses. 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
7: 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Consistently one of the top-rated retirement podcasts in the world, so check it out. You know, we've spent today a lot of time talking about preparing financially for retirement, but what about preparing for how you actually want to live in retirement? So today we're going to look at retirement from a little different perspective. Our guest is Dr. Lorraine Besser, a philosopher and author of The Art of Interesting. Her work explores happiness, meaning, and what she calls psychological richness, the idea that an interesting life can help create a more fulfilling life. Lorraine argues that retirement can be a great opportunity to restart and refresh. Here, she shares with us why retirement is a chance to re-engage with life.
8: It really did feel like this was the moment at which I had to make a decision. And that decision was really to restart, re-engage with life, or just to kind of keep on that track. And, you know, I made the decision. I made the decision to take that moment and learn from it. And really, ironically, somehow, at this very same time, a psychologist named Shigi Oshii contacted me about engaging in this project. And as I'm engaging in this project about psychological richness, which is this different form of the good life, you know, as I began doing this research and thinking through it, you know, I really found that so much of it really tapped into who I am and really who I used to be. You know, I'd found that through all of the kind of like 10-year intense period of really like adulting, parenting, working, really just like forgotten, you know, many aspects of who I was. And so this was, you know, as I say, like, don't wait till your life like collapses to do this. But it, you know, it often has that effect.

0: that we have that moment, and just as you know, take it as a sign to really, like, you know, give you the incentive to really restart and refresh it. And whenever that is, retirement is a great time to do that, to restart, refresh.
1: You know, Dr. Besser, she had the opportunity to, you know, really reanalyze her life, you know, quite a few years before she was going to take that leap into retirement, as she laid out. And she strongly encourages that we do that as soon as we possibly can, but definitely within those first 5 years before retirement, rather than just thinking of, well, I'll just figure it out when I actually step into retirement. Let's get ahead of that. And that's really what the Retire with Purpose podcast is all about. And here she shares with us some actionable steps. Like, well, what do you actually do when retirement arrives?
0: I think it's a couple of reasons. You know, by the time we make it to this age where we're thinking about retiring, it feels like we've made it to a big goal. All right. It feels like we made it to a big moment. And we have, right? Like, you know, a capstone of financial freedom, being able to retire, not without stress, but having that kind of success in terms of allowing you this moment and privilege of settling into a retirement. But along the way, I think many of us really just have focused so much on the career, on striving, and it really comes when that ends is really just like a sharp juxtaposition of, oh my goodness, like what now? And the way that I feel, really the way that society sets us up, it's like, okay, well, now's your time just to be happy, to be comfortable. And these messages, right, like work so hard and then just kind of like collapse and move to the comfort stage. They're really not helpful, right? They set us up for these bipolar kind of opposites of living, right, where we're go, go, go, pursuing things. Or we're just really just saying, you know, crashing in comfort. There's nothing wrong with that, right? But as you said in the opening, like if you stay your life in that comfort zone, then heck, it's really boring.
1: You know, we also discussed with Lorraine how, you know, this works for a lot of retirees, you know, just stepping into a life of comfort. But as she emphasized, even during that segment of our conversation here on the Retire with Purpose podcast, we will find that those individuals that were very career focused, very focused on striving, very focused on achieving the next goal or climbing the ladder, especially business professionals and entrepreneurs, they tend to struggle the most. And she argues that what we really have to lean into, especially if we find ourselves in that type of space on our way into retirement, is we have to focus on creating a truly rich life, which she shares with us here is what she likes to call the art of interesting.
0: Yeah, you know, I think what we've been missing is the experience of interestingness and having really these kinds of complex experiences which really tap into our minds and really change how we think and feel. And there is, you know, I am a fan of happiness and meaning, you know, and all of that is important. But each of those is really kind of limited in its scope, and there's room for more, right? So our lives, you know, a good life is multidimensional, and we need different, you know, we need a range of different kinds of experiences. So we need ones that give us meaning. We need ones that make us happy, but we also need ones that allow us to experience the interesting, which is just this, the feeling that is attached to this complex cognitive engagement where you're really using your mind to engage with an experience and you're allowing that experience to really infiltrate your mind to the point where you're, you know, asking new things, you're feeling different emotions. And, you know, oftentimes what we've learned is that you walk away from these kinds of experiences with a change of perspective. And that really just deepens our overall existence.
1: In this conversation that I had with Dr. Lorraine Besser on the Retire with Purpose podcast, I found that it brought a different element, something that I had never really discussed with our past podcast guests, as most of the time, these guests want to talk about maybe happiness, they want to talk about meaning, they want to talk about purpose, which she shares all of these are important elements of creating a good life. However, she added something new to that equation, something that she just called the art of interesting, the state of complex engagement. And if you want to start designing that for yourself, she lays out here what designing your own good life looks like.
0: I think that this is like the most important thing is that there is a real value to be had by these interesting experiences, and they can really round out our good life. You know, I think, you know, one thing I talk a lot about in the book is, you know, if you're interested in living a good life, right, do it with purpose, right? Like think about what that is and what that looks like and what kinds of experiences really will round out your good life. There's different kinds of experiences that we need to really live our best lives. And so that's the real message here, right? Like it's the good life isn't something one note and it's not some just abstract concept. I think for a lot of us, it is this abstract concept that we just want. And yet if you don't know what it is, right, then you just can't get it, right? It's very difficult to keep just shooting for something. And so part of what all of this different language is doing is really giving us some content towards saying, all right, well let's really think seriously about what is involved in the good life so that I can really enhance my life in ways that complement each other, right? And ways that really round out to a good life.
1: Yeah, you want to do it with purpose. You want to do retirement with purpose. You want to do life with purpose. You want to step into this phase and know what that is, what that looks like, and what kind of experiences are really going to round out your good life. And if that sounds interesting, you want to take the next step, I strongly encourage you to dive in to her book. We barely scratched the surface here on the radio show, let alone in our hour-long conversation on the Retire with Purpose podcast. But I encourage you to dive in to her book, The Art of Interesting. And so we partnered up with Dr. Lorraine Bessner to give away free copies of her book to our listeners who are first timers that want to give us a call and request a copy of her book. 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
4: From 21 Alive, I'm meteorologist Noah Gordon with your forecast. 77 on your Saturday afternoon, mostly cloudy with that southeasterly wind making for a breeze this afternoon. 58 degrees overnight with a few showers moving in. Overall, mostly cloudy as we head into Sunday. 69 degrees with those rain chances and breezy conditions throughout the weekend. I'm meteorologist Noah Gordon on WOWO 92.3 FM, 1190 AM.
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1: 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This is Casey Weed, and I'm here with fellow certified financial planner practitioner, our Vice President Marshall Johnson here at Howard Bailey Financial. Woo-hoo. Well, Marshall, this is your favorite segment where we get to answer questions from our listeners. 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So if you have a question that you would like to have addressed by a financial planner, all you have to do is text your question to us. 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That's 877-771-5724. There are certain questions that we do hear over and over again from people who are approaching retirement. So let's tackle a few of those. Marshall, our first question today says, I have a pretty good idea of what I want retirement to look like, but how do I know when I can actually afford to retire?
6: Ooh, I love this question. This is a good one. You know, we get this question. It shows up. It looks a little bit different. It sounds a little bit different, but basically it's getting down to the root of the same thing. Now, I will say that this caller knows half of the battle, right? He knows what he wants retirement to look like. And that's half the battle, is understanding what you're going to be doing. And then you can figure out, well, how much does that lifestyle cost me? And, you know, for a lot of people, it's just maintaining their current lifestyle. But maybe there's more travel, or maybe there's more time spent with the grandkids or traveling to see the grandkids. So figuring out what you want retirement to look like can help you solve half of the variable, which is, how much is this going to cost me? Then from there, we can solve backwards and say, okay, how long is life expectancy going to be? You know, do we have good health in the genes? Are we thinking about a 20-year, 25, 30, 40-year retirement? We can solve a little bit backwards. But Case, he knows half of the equation. He knows what he wants retirement to look like. Now we just need to figure out how much that's going to cost him.
1: Right. And there's a simple way to determine this. There's a more complex way to do this. And there's different ways to look at it. You know, I like to start with a simple approach. And if you're asking this question, you know, how can I know if I'm going to be okay in retirement? Then there's something called the retirement funded ratio. And this is something that Dr. Wade Pfau, who we've had on the Retire with Purpose podcast, has talked about quite a bit and written about quite extensively as well. And it's a fairly simple calculation, but you do need to know a lot of information in order to accomplish it. Yeah, and you take all of your assets. So add up all of your assets, all of your investments, your savings, as well as looking at future income streams, your Social Security and pensions. Mm-hmm. And you can figure out what your Social Security is worth over your lifetime with a financial calculator by determining what the present value is. You know, if I'm going to get $25,000 a year for the next 20 years, so I'm going to collect over my lifetime maybe $500,000. Today, maybe that's worth $250,000 to $300,000 effectively in an equivalent present value form. So you just add up all those numbers. That becomes your numerator in this equation. So the top part of that equation being your numerator, then you, on the bottom of that equation, you're just dividing all of those assets by your liabilities. So you're looking at all of your future expenses and adding in inflation, and you're doing the same thing, discounting those things down to a present value. And you want to get to a number that's over 100%, right? If you are 100% or higher, you have a fully funded retirement. That is a fairly simple, you know, calculation for us to do one-on-one in a first visit when we're sitting down with you. I like to do this exercise, which takes us about 5 or 10 minutes. I just did this with a family in one of our offices in Carmel here recently, and we sat down. I added up all of their assets, all of their future income streams. We discounted those to a present value, did the same thing with their expenses, and we found that they were over 200%, right? So they were wildly overfunded. They had about two times as much in assets as they actually needed to cover their liabilities in retirement. And then they were still concerned about the market. They're going, well, what if the market goes down like it did during 2008? What if they were worried 50%. About the war in Iran and some other geopolitical issues? And that kind of led us to another conversation. One, we can use a lower rate of return. I mean, what if we took everything you had and allocated to treasuries? We know the safe rate of return today on T-bills and 30-year treasuries is about 5%. You know, if you just took everything out of the market, would you be okay? Well, yeah, because they're so wildly overfunded. Alternatively, we can look at it another way, and we've talked about this on the podcast before. I've done some YouTube videos around it, but something called the withdrawal war chest. I said, well, let's add up all of your safe money. So you could do this for yourself right now. Say, all right, I'm going to add up all of my safe money, quote unquote. So your cash, your money markets, your CDs, maybe your treasury bonds, your quote unquote safe money, maybe some fixed annuities, cash value life insurance, all the dollars that you know are not going to lose value if the market goes down. And, you know, we added that up for this couple, and then we figured out what their expenses are. So figure out what your expenses are. You're spending $5,000 a month, $10,000 a month. Let's say you're spending $10,000 a month. You're spending $120,000 per year out of your investment portfolio right now in retirement. You're spending $120,000. When you added up all of those safe dollars, you have maybe $500,000. So now you have $500,000. And you have $100,000 roughly annual need from that, you roughly have about 5 years that you could go without touching your investment portfolio if the market was down. For this couple, when we added up all of those dollars, they only had about 2 years worth of their funding needs that they could
6: sitting
1: meet
6: aside
1: with their withdrawal war chest, if you will, if the market was down. And when we go back and look at the history of the stock market, we know that that's fairly limited. You know, there's some risk to us only having 2 years of safe money for us to go to when the market's down. And if we look back historically, you know, we've seen periods of time when the market's taken 25 years to recover after the Great Depression, the lost decades, actually 10 years plus one. You know, usually it's only a couple of years. But it depends on your risk tolerance. You want 5 years of your needs covered,
6: right,
1: 10
6: right.
1: years of your needs covered. Some people want it covered for the rest of their lives. This couple said, you know, somewhere around 5 to 10 years would be more comfortable. So, well, let's start building a plan around that. Would that give you more confidence? They said, absolutely. We want to know that if the market does what it did during the financial crisis, during the tech bubble, that we're still going to be okay and we won't need to touch our long-term investments for the next 5 years. So, all right, well, that's a good starting place. But that is the simple approach. It's a good starting conversation. And then we can move on to the more complex. Then we can start integrating our tax planning and our estate planning, our healthcare planning. We can start integrating all of these things into a comprehensive plan to take that confidence to the next level. That's what we're going to do in our next visit, is take it to the next level. I always ask people, what's your degree of confidence right now you're going to be okay in retirement? Is that 1 or 10? 1, no confidence, have no idea where my money is, no idea if I'm going to meet my expenses in retirement. 10, I have 100% confidence. I know where everything is. I know my healthcare strategy. I know what happens if the market crashes. I know what happens if taxes go up in the future. I've got it all figured out. I know how everything works. You know, quite often, I usually find that that number is below 5. You know, for them, it was about a 4. And I said, my goal here in this first visit is to get you closer to a 6, a 7. Next time we get together, I want to see that closer to an 8 or a 9. This is an iterative, progressive process designed to build your retirement confidence.
6: I love it. It's a great question, great response there, Case. You know, our next question comes to us, and it may sound a little silly on the front end, but this person says to us, I've spent 30 or 40 years working. What happens when I suddenly have all of this free time? I think that may sound silly to some because, you know, if you're in the midst of working, you feel like you have no free time. But for a lot of retirees, Casey, this is a real question where they, you know, they've worked really hard. They've been grinding for 30, 40 years. And now all of a sudden that comes to a screeching halt. And if they're, especially if they're forced into retirement, and now it's like, what do I do with all this time?
1: Yeah. Well, and I asked that same question to this couple, you know, what are you going to do when that time comes? And she had felt that she had a very clear picture of what she was going to do when that time came. He was a little bit different. You know, he really enjoys his career. He loves being engaged. And so throughout this conversation, you know, we started to create a strategy for how he was going to spend his time. He was going to spend his time actually doing some part-time work, doing some consulting, doing some coaching and teaching. And then uniquely enough, he wanted to become Mr. Fix-It for the entire family. So, you know, rather than call it John does it all, you know, he would be that one phone call that you would make if something broke in the house. And so we started building this together. And that's something that you don't often do in a financial planning conversation.
6: Yeah.
1: But I think it's paramount to make sure that you have designed your financial plan around the way you actually want to live your life.
6: Yeah, it's about understanding what that good life is. And Dr. Besser, who we just had on the radio show earlier, was helping individuals define that. Like, what is the good life? What brings you purpose? What lights you up in the morning? What are some of those interests, some of those areas, some of those hobbies, some of those things that maybe took a back seat that you loved when you were younger? And now this can become a much bigger and much brighter part of your life. It's about understanding what makes you happy.
1: Our last question here, Marshall, is this. I've saved for retirement for decades, but now I'm retired and I still have a hard time spending the money. How do I know when it's okay to spend?
6: Oh my gosh, licensee needs a license to spend, Case.
1: Ooh.
6: You know, often
1: didn't you call this a permission slip?
6: A permission slip, yeah. On one of our recent shows, we talked about having a permission slip. And I think a lot of times it comes down to really spending time with a planner, with somebody that can help you understand that you have a fully funded retirement. We talked about this earlier in the show. You talked about the funding ratio. You know, understanding the math and the science is part of it, but also giving yourself some grace and understanding that the psychological part, you've been a saver your whole life and you've worked hard to save and build a nest egg. And sometimes that's really hard, especially if you're driven by this kind of scoreboard effect, where we see a big number in the 401k or we see it in our retirement accounts. And then all of a sudden that number starts to go down because you're actually spending it. There's real psychological challenges and things that we have to work through to understand, one, you have enough money. Two, you should have the confidence to spend. And I think that really comes from having a good, solid plan that takes care of a lot of the risks that you're going to face.
1: Yeah. You know, for this family, and we're going to discuss this in depth here in just a moment, but you know, they wanted to spend about $7,000 a month in retirement. And as I said, they had a fully funded retirement. And we found that they could carve out about $300,000 of their current retirement savings, that is around $2 million, and it would guarantee all of their income needs for the rest of their lives. And they said, well, that seems like a no-brainer. Why don't we just go ahead and do that? We never have to worry about spending again. If we know we have $7,000 a month coming in every single month for the rest of our lives, then we'll just spend it, especially knowing we have all of this other money still set aside.
6: Yeah.
1: That's the kind of retirement that we want to have. And if you have retirement questions that you've been wrestling with, chances are, as you can see, you're not the only one. And retirement planning should answer more than, will I have enough? It should help you understand how your money can support the life you want to live. If you like to talk through your own retirement decisions, we'd be happy to have that conversation. All you have to do is take advantage of the offer today to give us a call right now, or you can just text us and we'll send you a link to schedule a meeting with one of our financial planners. 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
1: Welcome back to Retire With Purpose. This is your host, Casey Weed. Joining me, fellow certified financial planner practitioner, Marshall Johnson's here with me as well. Hey. You know, Marshall, I wanted to follow up on a conversation that we started last week here the radio show. We had met with a couple. We're going to call them Tom and Nancy today to protect the innocent. So Tom and Nancy, we met with them a couple weeks ago, shared kind of what our initial visit with them was like. We touched on it here in the show earlier as well. You know, this was a couple that came in, about $2 million saved for retirement. Suddenly, they find themselves, you know, in a sudden retirement and wanting to build a retirement plan.
6: Yeah.
1: And we said, all right, well, this is where we're at today. We kind of laid out the direction that we could go, some of the gaps in their plan. Currently, tax planning, he wanted a Sherpa and a roadmap for his financial plan, and he wanted to make sure that they had long-term care taken care of, they had a legacy strategy, they had a Social Security strategy, and so we started diving in. So we had that first visit. We're meeting with them here again soon, and during this visit, I kind of wanted to lay out some of the things that we found. So when we get back together, the first thing that we're going to talk about is where they're at today. We're going to talk about where they're headed, but I think in order to determine where you're going, first you have to find out where you're at. So in just analyzing their current investment portfolio, their current investment strategy, we found that for one, they had about a quarter of their assets in a variable annuity. And this variable annuity was one that something they just inherited. But they what we found in breaking open this variable annuity is they're paying about 2% per year inside of the mutual funds inside of this variable annuity. And then they're paying over 1.5% a year in additional expenses just to have the insurance company hold the mutual funds. So they're paying over 3% per year on about $500,000. Just this variable annuity is costing them $15,000 to $20,000 a year. So we're going to walk through that account with them and share with them what they have.
6: So I got questions.
1: Oh, really?
6: So this is something that was inherited? Like they didn't purchase this on their own, they inherited it? Or are you just saying it was something they kind of picked up along the way?
1: No, it was something that was passed on to them that was inherited. They became the owners of at the death of a parent.
6: Yeah.
1: And then we're going to look at their holdings entirely. And one of the things we found there is, you know, their returns are quite interesting. They actually get more downside than they get upside. So they get about 90% of the downside when the market goes down, and they only get about 80% of the upside when the market goes up. And we'd say, well, why is that? Why are you getting more downside than upside when you actually are taking on less risk than the overall stock market? And it's because of their international exposure. They had just picked up some international funds inside of this variable annuity, and there was some overlap in international holdings across different allocations. They had arguably the highest international exposure I've ever seen at 40% of the portfolio.
6: Wow.
1: But if you just looked at their holdings, it looks like they have about 20% international. When we broke those things open, it's actually 40%.
6: Wow.
1: And we know international markets are more volatile. That, and they haven't had the same returns as U.S. markets. So that's why they're getting more downside than upside capture, because of that international exposure.
6: And that would be something that would be very hard for somebody to just look at a statement understand, right? You had to dig one level, two levels deep here to kind of understand what's going on inside of these mutual funds, the variable annuities, and the funds themselves.
1: Yeah, all mutual funds. So we'll go through their portfolio. We'll stress test that portfolio, talk about some of the gaps in the current investment strategy. One of the things I want to talk about is Social Security. We also want to start there because we need to get a Social Security strategy, know when we're going to have that income start so we can identify what gaps we're going to have to meet our expenses.
6: Sure.
1: And so the first thing that we did was run a Social Security analysis. Using some Social Security software, it'll show us when the optimal time is to file for Social Security. You know, this couple, they're both 60, the software, and they have very similar Social Security benefits. The software shows us that they need to file, both of them, at age 70, their highest age to max out that Social Security benefit. Okay. It also shows us that there's a break-even age at 78 versus filing early at 62. So if they file early at 62 versus filing at age 70, they'll break even at age 70 in the total benefits that are 78 in the total benefits that they've accumulated. And it shows us that filing at age 78 and living to age 95 results in over $1 million in additional benefits that they'll receive by delaying. Then we took that over and we plugged it in with their actual investable assets and their financial plan, took into consideration taxes and their pension. We found that at no time between today and their life expectancy they wanted to use at age 95, will they ever have more investable assets to their name if they were to file late. They will actually have more assets always throughout their lifetime if they file early versus delaying those benefits to age 70. But if they just looked at a retirement calculator, a Social Security calculator online, they would have filed at age 70 and they would have missed out on years worth of benefits, down their own retirement assets, and ended up with less money over their lifetime. When the software shows they're going to end up with $1 million more, they actually would have ended up with less money at every single year throughout their entire lifetime. They never would have reached a break even when the software says the break even 78.
6: Yeah, this is the type of thing that you analyze one piece of the puzzle at a time and you may get a different answer. You put it all together and you see how all of this interacts.
1: Yeah, and so we'll analyze their investment portfolio, point out some of the gaps, decide on that Social Security decision in this next visit together, and then we're going to look at some of the other potential gaps. What if one of the spouses passes away? We found that they have an overfunded retirement, so they won't have a gap if someone passes away. They could both endure 4 to 5 years in a nursing facility at full cost, $100,000 a year, still actually cover their own cost of nursing home care and leave millions of dollars behind for their heirs. So they don't have a risk for the survivor. They don't have a major long-term care risk either, where sometimes you'll just be sold a product saying, well, you need life insurance or you need long-term care insurance, and we're going to show them in dollars and cents. They actually don't need either one of those things. So once we've looked at those gaps, we're going to take a look at taxes. And that's a big opportunity for them because about half of their investable assets are in 401ks and 403bs. And over their lifetime, they're going to have significant taxation from those distributions.
6: Was this a couple that understood they had a tax liability, or did they understand maybe what their lifetime tax bill was going to look like?
1: They had no idea what their lifetime tax bill would be, but they did know that they wanted to have tax planning as part of the conversation. Yes, they had attended one of our events where one of our advisors was talking about tax planning, and they said, we've never had a tax conversation with our advisor. We need to do that, but we don't really know if we have a tax problem or not. And we were able to uncover that they had not a serious tax problem, but a serious opportunity where when they actually do step into retirement, they're going to find themselves in a very low tax bracket for 5 to 7 years before RMD age. And we're going to do some strategic Roth conversions that should save them hundreds of thousands of dollars in taxation over their lifetime, not to mention the tax-free benefits that will ultimately pass on to their kids. So at this point, we've decided where they're at today from a portfolio standpoint. We've made a Social Security decision. We looked at the gaps in their strategy. We put together a tax strategy. And then we will dive in to the different income strategies that they could potentially use, whether that's a lifetime income strategy or a bucket strategy. And we're going to look at the pros and cons of each one of those different strategies. So we will summarize that conversation by reviewing the stats, the Social Security analysis, the income strategy with the pros and cons of each one of those strategies, the tax savings opportunity that they have with a tax strategy, and then in future conversations, we'll start working through their legacy strategy and how they can maximize what they're going to pass on to the next generation, because even though that's not a huge priority for them.
6: Yeah, that's what I was going to ask.
1: They said, you know, we want to leave something behind for the kids, but you know, we want to make sure we live a good life. I am guessing this next conversation will have them rethinking how much they want to spend in retirement. They said $7,000 a month. I bet this conversation leads us to $8,000, $9,000 a month, so they start spending more dollars in retirement.
6: You're saying that because they were going to probably leave more behind than they
1: Going to see that they're going to be leaving behind many, many millions of dollars if they don't spend more money in retirement. And nine times out of ten, those conversations will lead those couples to say, maybe we should spend more rather than maximizing what we're leaving to the next generation. And maybe you see yourself in this conversation and you say, you know, we would like to walk through that process. We can walk you through that one step at a time so that you can have a personalized strategy in place for the retirement that you want. And there's no cost or obligation to start this conversation and identify those gaps. If you have saved for retirement, this is the opportunity to start that conversation with a complimentary personal financial review. All you have to do is give us a call right now, or you can also text us on this line, the word review, to 877-771-5724. Again, give us a call or text us review to 877-771-5724 for a complimentary personal financial review. Or, of course, you can always visit us at howardbailey.com to schedule a time with our team. We'll be right back here with you next week on Retire with Purpose.
10: Job Optional was number one on the Amazon bestseller list in retirement planning on July 2nd, 2019, and was number five on the Wall Street Journal nonfiction ebook bestseller list for the week ending August 3rd, 2019. Howard Bailey Securities, LLC, is an investment advisory firm registered with the Securities and Exchange Commission, SEC, under the Investment Advisors Act of 1940. 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Certified Financial Planner Board of Standards Inc., CFP, owns a certification mark CFP, Certified Financial Planner, and CFP with plaque design in the United States, which it authorizes use of by individuals who successfully complete CFP Board's initial and ongoing certification requirements. This presentation has been provided for informational purposes only and is not intended as tax, legal, or investment advice or recommendation of any particular security or strategy. The investment strategy and themes discussed herein may be unsuitable for investors depending on their specific investment objectives and financial situation. Information obtained from third-party sources is believed to be reliable, though its accuracy is not guaranteed. Opinions expressed in this commentary reflect subjective judgments of the author based on conditions at the time of publication and are subject to change without notice. Past performance is not indicative of future results. Investing involves risk, including the potential loss of principal. This radio show is a paid placement.
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12: It's winding down. I'm Paul Stevens, Fox News. Isaias pushing inland through Alabama after leaving a trail of destruction along the Florida Panhandle. Fox's Jonathan Seri in Panama City Beach, Florida, with a look at the damage.
13: I'm told the storm surge here was in excess of 5.5 feet, and so that did some damage just to some of the beach access areas. The good news is that the structures here held up very well. Florida statewide has improved building codes as they learn more about hurricanes and withstanding hurricanes. These newer buildings, you can go through a powerful storm, not lose any windows, and certainly our hotel held up very well. Very few downed trees, in fact. As the storm was moving in yesterday, when it was still daylight, we saw utility crews coming in, driving into a safe staging area so they can be deployed during daylight today to restore power.
12: And President Trump approving an emergency declaration. location for Florida and for Alabama. Nine people, including two kids, reportedly dead following a mass shooting in Erie, Pennsylvania. Witnesses say a gunman opened fire outside a home last night, killing two women before heading inside. Police and SWAT teams surrounding the house where more gunshots were heard. Officers later entering the home and finding several more bodies, including the gunman who apparently died from a self-inflicted gunshot wound. Erie Police Chief Rick Laura confirming the victims were found in and around that home.
14: It's a horrific scene. There was a large loss of life inside that residence and outside that residence.
12: Investigators now working to figure this all out, to piece together what led to the shooting, including whether the gunman knew any of the victims. Authorities have not yet ID'd those kills or determined a motive. 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
4: From 21 Alive, I'm meteorologist Noah Gordon with your forecast. 77 on your Saturday afternoon, mostly cloudy with that southeasterly wind making for a breeze this afternoon. 58 degrees overnight with a few showers moving in. Overall, mostly cloudy as we head into Sunday. 69 degrees with those rain chances and breezy conditions throughout the weekend. I'm meteorologist Noah Gordon on Whoa 92.3 FM, 1190 AM.
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19: 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Have you forgotten the vaccine-forced mandates? Take the shot. You're not going to get COVID, and you're not going to infect other people. The failed Afghanistan withdrawal? Have you forgotten all the drug deaths? All the open borders? 12-plus million people over 200 countries? What is it going to take to wake some people up? 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
18: 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From the people working to move Allen County forward, this is the Commissioner's Corner with Allen County Commissioner Ron Turpin on Whoa, 92.3 FM and 1190 AM.
20: Welcome to today's episode of Commissioner's Corner. I'm your host, Allen County Commissioner Ron Turpin. Today's guest is someone that I have known for almost 30 years. We both started out our professional careers in public accounting, which is awesome, by the way.
21: It is awesome.
20: And our professional paths have crossed a number of times over the years. After long-term professional careers, we both decided to move into community impact. I chose to go into elected office. My guest today chose to become the CEO of one of the largest foundations in our region. Today, we will be spending the next hour with the CEO of Fullinger Foundation and my friend, Sarah Sterminos. Sarah, welcome.
21: Thank you, Ron. Thank you so much for having me on.
20: Yeah, I don't know if people realize how long we've known
21: each
20: other.
21: How is that possible? We're so youthful.
20: Huh? I know, yeah. We haven't had 30-year business careers.
21: No way. How is that possible?
20: So I have a custom of every time we have a new guest on the show, I have them tell us a little bit about themselves. So share us a little bit about your story, your background, how you got to where you're at today.
21: Thank you so much for having me. I spent 20 years in public accounting as a CPA, corporate audit, audit rocks. I know you were on the tax side.
20: And I was tax,
21: okay.
20: That's right.
21: That's a friendly sides of the business there. I did that for a long time, and I loved working with my clients. I loved all the opportunity that it presented to me. And then I had the opportunity to move into a banking role with Old National, and I became a commercial lender. And after about...
20: You were my banker.
21: So I was your banker, yeah. Yes. And it was a wonderful time for both of us. We did a lot. You do a lot of amazing things in this community that a lot of people don't even know about. So well,
20: thank you too, my friend.
21: Maybe someday we'll be interviewing you on this podcast and we can talk about everything that you have going on.
20: People hear enough about me.
21: No, I don't think so. So the commercial lending side was just another way to use my financial background in a slightly different way to hopefully further opportunities in the community, right? I lent in my time at Old National almost $200 million into the community, and I'm really proud of that, you know? And it was a great time. And then I had the opportunity, after having served on the board and actually auditing Follinger Foundation for many years, back in the day when we were working together, step forward and put my hat in the ring when we had our transition of leadership. And luckily, I was selected to lead Follinger Foundation. And it has just been a fantastic opportunity.
20: So for our listeners, probably many have heard of Follinger before. But tell us a little bit about, it's been in existence for a long time.
21: Absolutely.
20: So tell us a little bit about some of the history, the founders, and the why they established this foundation.
21: Yes. So the Follinger family, they own the New Sentinel newspaper. I think a lot of people know that that was the origins of the funds that ultimately ended up coming into the foundation. So Helene and Esther.
20: So mother and daughter.
21: Mother and daughter in 1958 founded the foundation. They did so because they were getting ready to embark on some global travel. And they had tragically lost Oscar Follinger, Helene's father, while he was on a hunting trip, and her sister Loretta was killed in a plane crash coming back from a trip. So they always had a little bit of weight on them when they would travel, and they would leave instructions of what was to happen to their estates if anything were to happen to them.
20: And Helene had never been married, did not have children.
21: She had never been married, did not have children. She said many times that she married the newspaper. And when you think about at the age of 25, she was named publisher in the 1930s. She was one of three women in publishing in the entire country during that time. That's pretty amazing when right. you think about the opportunity that created for her. She took it so seriously that she dedicated her life to educating the citizens of Fort Wayne and Allen County. And, a lot of the philanthropic endeavors that they had as a family. But their why was, so if anything happened to them, that their funds would be administered in a way that they wanted, and they wanted to benefit Allen County through their philanthropic giving.
20: So Esther, the mom, passes away.
21: She passes away in 1969.
20: And so her estate goes into the corpus of the foundation. Mm-hmm. And then Helene sells the New Sentinel, I think 1980.
21: 1980,
20: is that right?
21: Yep.
20: Okay, my memory's good.
21: Yep,
20: yeah,
21: you have a good memory.
20: So, sells the New Sentinel.
21: Yep.
20: And so she puts the proceeds of that eventually go into the foundation
21: exactly.
20: as well, right?
21: Right, into the foundation.
20: And then she passed away.
21: In 1987.
20: Okay, and then her estate all went to the foundation.
21: Exactly.
20: Because, again, there's no children.
21: No children.
20: And so that sets up a foundation which has grown tremendously.
21: It has.
20: Over the years, hasn't it?
21: It has. I was just speaking with Carl Rolfson, who was the first president following Helene, I believe, at the foundation. He was her right-hand CPA. Coopers and Lybrand guy. Yeah. I don't know if you remember that or not. But we were talking about that, and she sold the paper for 80-some million dollars, and that was what became the corpus. Originally, I think was $87 million, and now today we're over just over $270 million.
20: Right, and you still give away how much a year?
21: 5%. So right. average $7 to $8 million annually into the community. Which, when you think about that over time, we have actually we just did the math on it, $278 million. Up until last year has been given out since the foundation's founding.
20: No, that's great. So, and we'll spend the next hour really talking about how Follinger does that. And so one of the things in when I look at the website, it has the vision statement is first, and it says that Allen County residents increase their self-reliance by moving from dependence to independence, to helping build a vibrant community through recognition of their interdependence. Tell us more about this vision statement, and what does Follinger do to help accomplish that?
21: I so appreciate this question. So interdependence was one of the things that Helene spoke about significantly. And we have speeches, writings, things that she funded herself over the many years that they sat at the head of the foundation. And that community vibrancy piece was something that was really important to the family. They supported putting the botanical gardens and creating that venue for the community. Similarly, the Follinger Outdoor Theater at Franke Park, for that community vibrancy piece. But when you really think about interdependence, she hoped to build a community or to help foster relationships so that people that were moving towards thriving would reach back and bring people forward themselves, so that we truly had a community that cared for each other and made sure that everyone was moving towards self-sufficiency and benefiting from it in any way that they see fit.
20: Yeah, I love this one because, as you and I have talked about before, my vision for Allen County is to be a thriving, vibrant community, the star of the state of Indiana, yeah, and really to move people from tax takers to taxpayers.
21: Mm-hmm.
20: And so really this life of vibrancy, mm-hmm, and independence, not dependence.
21: Absolutely.
20: So, you know, it's one that, you know, as we go through the next hour talking about what are ways that we can all work together to get us there, because at times it seems like we're spinning our wheels.
21: Absolutely.
20: On that. So in last week's show, to kind of button that one up, we talked about the concept of the community triangle that I talk about a lot. And that is made up, if you think of a triangle, there's three axes. The first one would be community-based organizations like Follinger, like churches, nonprofits, philanthropists. The second axis in the triangle is the business community, and then the government is the third. My experience has been when all three are working together, because Follinger, even with the endowment you have,
21: mm-hmm,
20: you know, it's still not enough to
21: solve all the
20: problems we have. Even with all the money the government has, it still doesn't solve the problems we have. So it really is taking us all working together on an issue to solve it. How do you work with those, with other nonprofits, as well as the business community and government, to help achieve your vision?
21: So it's a tricky endeavor, as you are well aware. We do believe that partnering with local government and also some of the more opportunity generating type of nonprofits, if you think about economic development and workforce development along those lines, that's how we really think about working together with both county government, city government, and the business side. The business side is a little more challenging. Greater Fort Wayne is a good opportunity for us to engage a little bit more with that side of it. But convening a conversation in community is also a way that we like to bring together those entities. We've been hosting our neighborhood conversations for the last couple of years, hoping to bring people together from all different areas of the community to think about how do we foster relationships that will really help build community. And that sounds like a nice catchphrase, but what are we really talking about? People need to know each other. People need to see each other face to face and understand what our issues are. And by hoping to convene and bring conversation together, we can move people towards at least starting a conversation and hopefully move that towards a deeper understanding.
20: So with that, we will take our first commercial break. And then when we get back, let's talk a little bit about neighborhoods and why Follinger's focused on that concept of neighbors. And then we'll follow up a little bit.
21: Sounds great.
20: You are listening to Commissioner's Corner on WoWo.
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3: They're more likely to care about their issues, to recognize maybe if their newspapers are stacking up in their front door, if something's wrong, if something happened. Caring for each other in our community is something that we really hope to foster. And that isolation that's occurred over time is not new or unique to our community. It's everywhere. It's global. So Fragile Neighborhoods, I believe, is the book that you are speaking of.
4: Yep.
3: Author Seth Kaplan. And he's written several books about that issue. And we're also reading another book right now called Bowling Alone, continuing on some of those concepts. Robert Putnam brings a lot of data to that publication around exactly that, the loneliness factors, right? And how people's sense of isolation prevents them from stepping out and from having a life that is maybe a little bit more connected, maybe a little more vibrant, and contributing to that vibrancy that we want to see in our community.
4: Yeah, Fragile Neighborhoods is one of the reasons I did the community conversations earlier this year, where we did community visits in every most of our communities around. We ended up doing five throughout.
3: Thank you so much for doing that.
4: No, it was fun because we ended up seeing over 150 people in those five conversations. But it really was one where it was a chance for them to meet other department heads, to learn what was going on.
3: Yeah.
4: And we saw a lot of folks come out that normally wouldn't have come out. And, people walked away saying, wow, I learned something. That's the whole reason for this show. Right, is to really help educate people about things they may not know about.
3: It's fantastic.
4: But help guide through there. So looking at your website, I always look at vision statements and mission statements.
3: Mm-hmm.
4: So we talked about your vision statement. The mission statement, so the mission statement is kind of, this is our bread and butter. We have the why in the vision statement. The mission statement is, this is what we do. And so the main focus of Fullinger right now is to support and strengthen organizations that serve children and their families within Allen County, particularly those that serve individuals with the greatest economic need and the least opportunity. What organizations do you support, and how does your support help accomplish what that goal is?
3: Yeah. So I want to start off by saying we have over 100 grantees. So that's pretty significant when you think about the number of organizations that we help fund and support. We do primarily operating support, which is another way we like to say that that's how we approach trust-based philanthropy, is that we trust the leadership of those organizations to use the funds in the manner with which they need to for their organization to be the most effective. We fund large organizations, when I think about the vein of really strengthening the early childhood family and youth development is what we call our community-based grant making. We have our special opportunity grants. That is 20% of our grant making. Allen County Public Library, Great Kids Make Great Communities, sit squarely in that space. And then the remaining 20% of our grant making is that community vibrancy, the arts, culture, trails, things along those lines. But when you really think about that core community base, that's where we're asking for the evaluation.

0: evaluation model. That's where we're looking at the independence continuum and saying we want people really to walk
1: which
0: from.
1: Which we are going
0: to
1: talk
0: I'm
1: about.
0: Stealing yeah. your ne- I'm stealing yeah. your next question. But it is all part of the same component when you think about the organizations that we serve. So think about your larger social service agencies, Brightpoint, Lutheran Social Services, Easter Seals, in many respects, some of the programming that they are doing. I'm going to leave so many people out. J.A., who else should I mention?
1: You got 100.
0: Boys
1: so there's
0: and Girls
1: a lot
0: Club.
1: There.
0: I got 100. But we work with those organizations because they have such a strong breadth of programming that they operate under, and they have that direct connectivity to the children and families that can help strengthen relationships. You know, thinking about moving people out of poverty to self-sufficiency, that is a very long road, 10 to 15 years. It can be never, right? What does self-sufficiency look like to the family? What does success look like to them? And that's what we really want to help foster and contribute to.
1: So one of the things I know when I was an executive and ambassador, we talked a lot about not just being a check writer,
0: mm-hmm.
1: right? Because there are over 2,000 nonprofits in Allen County alone, and it's overwhelming.
0: Yes.
1: I mean, and, you know, I'm sure Fullinger gets it all the time. I know I got it, whether I was at Lincoln or Ambassador or Gibson, that, you know, when people know that you are philanthropic, you know, you get people that want lots of checks.
0: Yeah.
1: And so it can just be overwhelming. How do you, I know one of the things that I've read is in your strategic intent, so that's how you implement your mission.
0: Yes.
1: You say that we identify and support organizations led by adaptive boards and key staff members that promote self-reliance and build community. So I look at that as this is kind of how you take those 2,000 nonprofits mm-hmm. and kind of boil that down. And then really, it's not just writing a check, it's making an investment, right?
0: Absolutely.
1: So you make that decision, you know, you kind of boil this down from 2,000 down to 100. And then in what ways do you support these organizations to achieve the goals that are important to Fullinger?
0: In several different ways. So obviously the operating support is one of those to allow them to have flexibility with funding. But we also do a lot of leadership training and development. We had, starting in 2014, we did the leadership lab. So we had many, many cohorts of executive leaders, and then we had rising leaders to identify that next level at these agencies and help promote not only leadership skills in them, but help strengthen the sector. It's a business, right? 2,000 nonprofits. Think about the economic benefit. There was a study that the Alliance for Human Services did, gosh, probably in the early, pre-COVID for sure, 2018 maybe, that talked about the economic benefit of the nonprofits in our community, the payroll that's generated from the employment and et cetera. And it revealed a lot about the awesomeness of the sector, I guess, if you want to say that, but also how much resources in our community are dedicated to working with people that are really struggling. So we have two choices, right? We can either continue to be on that treadmill, or we can think of ways that can help bring organizational effectiveness, I guess, is what we're really trying to get at. So we have that leadership development training to help build skill within the organization itself in terms of their leadership, but also on the board leader side. We have the Barbara Burt Fund at the Community Foundation that has been in existence for many years for 1 to 2 board members at any Allen County 501c3. You do not need to be a grantee to access the board development opportunities, to attend a conference, a webinar, anything like that. There's an application on our website. We want to bring up those board members too, because when you think about the leadership of an organization, it's like any business, right? You're as successful as the leadership that you have in place and how they deploy your resources. And so we believe that if we really lift up the leaders, lift up the boards, that we're going to achieve overall greater organizational effectiveness and hopefully more efficiency in how they serve the community that they're trying to impact.
1: So drilling a little bit more into that, the organization is pretty clear that in your strategic intent, you say that you only support organizations that are mission driven, mm-hmm. well-governed, and results oriented.
0: Right.
1: What I find in nonprofits at times are a lot of times they're okay with okay.
0: Yeah.
1: Right. And so how do you try to instill excellence in the nonprofits that you invest in? What does that look like?
0: That's where I think the leadership development is so key, because and that also creates connections among these leaders so that they can lean on each other and, again, like build their own community within the nonprofit world. That's what we think it is. You have to get to these leaders. You have to empower them to believe that they can do better and that they can operate differently. And you have to demand it from your board. We hear a lot that organizations struggle with board members. They struggle with mission creep. They struggle with a lot of different things. And that can happen sometimes, right? So how do you make sure that in that board development and board training, you instill in people the values of the organization is first. Serving that organization is first. Your personal desires, you've spoken that earlier, that takes a back seat to what the mission of the organization really is. That can be really challenging and difficult to do, especially if you have people on your board that are significant fundraisers that are, you know, bringing a lot of value with them. So educating them on why it's important for the board to operate in a manner that brings the mission forward is part of that educational training.
1: Well, when we come back from the break, we'll talk a little bit about when does Follinger, and there are times where you say either you're strategic intent changes, or maybe there's time to walk away from a nonprofit, and you know that can be painful as well. But we'll talk about that a little bit after the break. 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
7: Stevens, Florida Governor Ron DeSantis urging folks to stay home despite improving conditions as cleanup efforts continue after Hurricane Isaias.
8: As the governor pointed out, a lot of the injuries occur not during the storm, but after the storm, when conditions improve and people assume it's safe to go out.
7: 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The White House pushing back on criticism of President Trump signing a deal with Russia for millions of tons of diesel fuel despite Moscow's ongoing war with Ukraine.
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11: From 21 Alive, I'm meteorologist Noah Gordon with your forecast. 77 on your Saturday afternoon. Mostly cloudy with that southeasterly wind making for a breeze this afternoon. 58 degrees overnight with a few showers moving in. Overall, mostly cloudy as we head into Sunday. 69 degrees with those rain chances and breezy conditions throughout the weekend. I'm meteorologist Noah Gordon on WoWo 92.3 FM, 1190 AM.
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1: Welcome back to Commissioner's Corner. I'm your host, Allen County Commissioner Ron Turpin, and our very special guest today, Sarah Sterminos, President and CEO of Follinger Foundation. Sarah, before the break, we were talking about organizations that you support being mission-driven, well-governed, and results-oriented. I know that your organization, Follinger, doesn't just give money in secret. I mean, there is all kinds of paperwork involved.
0: Yes.
1: There is, I mean, I've been on a lot of boards, and I've been on boards that have been supported by Follinger, and Follinger asks for a lot of information, right? So why? And then if a decision's made that, you know, we need to move on, what kind of things go into that decision?
0: Absolutely. So I will start by saying every grant decision is a board decision.
1: Right.
0: So I don't think any surprised anyone. That's how a private foundation operates. Recommendations are made based on the grant reviews, and everything goes up to the board. But there are times when we have challenges with an organization, or there's just issues that are not able to be overcome. You know, when you have over 2,000 nonprofits in a community, especially a community our size, that's significant number, like crazily outside of the realm of what a lot of other communities have, which we could have a whole segment on why that is.
1: Right.
0: I've just choose to say our community is extremely generous.
1: They are.
0: Right. Extremely generous. And there is a lot of opportunity. But there are times that it's not working. And especially when you think about the evaluation model that we ask for people to step into, we give you a resource in Dr. Mindy King, who is an IU Bloomington professor that works in that evaluative vein. She teaches on campus down there. We will work with you in many ways to develop a strategy and a plan for how you're working with the people that you serve to get the best outcomes. That's what we're asking. That's how our board knows we're effective. We look at all those outcomes that are generated from our evaluation reports and report on that every year in our strategy session to back up the fact, are we living our strategy? Are we actually raising up these nonprofits and funding those organizations that have the highest level of effectiveness? And if the decision is made to exit a grantee, which has happened over the years, or to not fund a request, which happens many times throughout a grant cycle, every foundation gets way more applications, right, than they can fund. So there is this vetting process. We try to be as fair as possible. And if there is an exit, we will talk with the organization about it and develop a strategy for them. We don't like to just cut people off. That can create so many more problems. They are serving people in our community. It's not like you just say, that's a business, I didn't like their sandwich today, so I'm not going to go there anymore. They are providing services to people, and I would venture to say that the people that are receiving those services find value in that.
1: Right.
0: So if we do have to exit a nonprofit, we meet with them, we talk with them, we give them that quote-unquote runway, if you will. And we also call everyone on the phone personally after every grant cycle, whether it's a yes or a no. So that if it's a no, they can ask questions and we can talk about why they were not successful in the grant application. And that is one of the kindest things I think that we could do. And those no conversations, actually are really good sometimes. I mean, it's difficult and it doesn't feel good, you know, to deliver that messaging. But a lot of times they do deliver a really strong conversation on the back end about how that organization can maybe tee themselves up for a different kind of success, or maybe it's not a good opportunity. And so they could use that bandwidth to seek funds from an organization that they have a better chance of receiving funding from. And so that's how we think about those, you know, sometimes uncomfortable positions that we have to be in.
1: I know from my experience, Follinger is a little different from other foundations in that you are more board facing and board supporting than others. A lot of foundations or corporations, philanthropists, will just write a check to the organization and, okay, you know, that's it. Follinger, however, I almost call it like wraparound, where there is that you work with the paid leadership team for the nonprofit, and you do work with the board, and there are expectations about not just the reports, but and we've talked a little bit about, you know, one of the big goals of Follinger is to have a stronger volunteer board.
0: Yeah.
1: One of the challenges I see, Sarah, is because there are so many nonprofits in our community, the pipeline of talented individuals, you know, we're all trying to get the same people for boards, and it makes it difficult. And then you get people where, I mean, for example, I'm on 10 right now.
0: Yeah, I was going to ask you, how many boards are you on, Ron?
1: Yeah, that's
0: everyone's
1: actually
0: got you on their dial.
1: Well, my wife always laughs because I tell her, well, honey, you know, I'm termed out of this board. I'm done. She's like, oh, but you'll pick something else up. Don't worry. And that's, I love doing it, though. That is my service mindset. However, also know that, you know, there's not a lot of people that have the time or expertise, and especially when you have a different skill set. You know, mine's always been legal and finance, which are a key thing that boards are looking
0: Absolutely.
1: For. How do we help develop more people that think of being on boards and board service?
0: That is a fantastic question, and I couldn't agree with you more. We have to build and develop. 2,000 nonprofits needs a lot of board members, and but also has to be the right members, right? There's a lot of people that are on boards that I'm sure you've served with over the years, that maybe people that are on many boards at one time. It's a challenge to have, and you can't always have, you're not there for individual impact, right? You're there for the collective good of the organization. So I think that's sometimes a hard lesson, too, that people learn. But we need to get younger people involved. You know, Weil and I, here in our community, they're getting on board. They're creating opportunities for learning and development about what does it even mean to be a board member? You know, we need to start there. We have some ideas about some workshops and some other things that we could bring to the table as well, especially for younger board members, to give them some development and training. But, you know, Greater Fort Wayne, through their Leadership Fort Wayne, also have the opportunity for individuals that go through that program to sit on boards and to get a board internship position so that they can learn, what is this like? I think that's an excellent way for people to kind of dip a toe into that. Gone are the days of, I mean, I remember being asked to be on boards, and this is probably, I shouldn't even probably say this, but I was like an immediate yes, because you're so honored and flattered, you know, oh, my expertise, they want me to be part of this organization. But a lot of times a no is better if you don't have personal passion, mission alignment. Is this something that I would personally fund? If the answer to that question is no, then you probably shouldn't think about being a board member, right? So there's just a lot of things that go into that besides being honored and flattered, right? It's work, and you got to roll your sleeves up, and you got to be willing to be at that table.
1: You know, that's a key piece. That's something that I was talking with a nonprofit CEO a couple weeks ago about. When I take on a board, I go all in. I mean, from the standpoint of, and that's why I've chaired a lot of them over
0: you
1: the
0: do,
1: years.
0: You do, Ron.
1: Well, because I've always seen it as, if I'm going to put my name on something.
0: Yeah, that's part of your personality,
1: and there's
0: too.
1: Some boards that I've resigned from, frankly, because they've even moved away from mission or I'm just like, okay, if I'm not willing to write a personal check anymore, then this doesn't work. But one of the things that I've seen over the years are there's a lot of folks who, they come to board meetings, they're faithful to the organization, they write the check, and they never say anything. Now, you could argue that maybe I say too much. and, you know, because I'm the one that raises the question and then, you know, promptly either what I find is I'm isolated or I end up running it. But it's one that I wish more people would speak up. And because what I found in life is I'll say something and then, you know, after the meeting, people are like, oh, I agreed with you. Well, then why didn't you say it?
0: Mm-hmm.
1: So how do we get people to be more active stewards of the nonprofits that, because you're right, you have a serious governance responsibility.
0: Absolutely.
1: When you're on a board. So how do we get, you know, board members from being just participants to actively engaged in the work of that nonprofit?
0: So this is going to sound boring, but I think it's part of the orientation process. How serious are people when they bring people into that role? What expectations are laid out in front of that person? You know, we expect that you will comment. We expect that you will share your thoughts and ideas. I think a lot of times people think, oh, that, I don't know if I should say that or not. Or,
1: right.
0: Oh, that's dumb. That sounds dumb. And then someone else says it. And then you're like, oh, I totally agreed with you. Like the example you just gave. Every comment is valuable, right? If you're at that table for a reason, you have an affinity for the organization, share what's on your mind. That's literally your purpose, right? Have that courage to speak up. And I do think that at the orientation process, having a board mentor and a board buddy kind of thing is also something that I've seen be really successful in the past, where you're meeting beforehand, you're talking about the agenda, and you're talking over, like, where do I feel like I have something to say about this? What are my concerns about maybe an issue? Maybe there's a fundraiser that they're doing that you think, I don't know, you know, we just kind of did one. Is that valuable? But that's your job. That's literally right. Why you're in that seat. So.
1: Well, or what I see a lot of times is we're getting into mission creep. And okay, wait a minute. If our mission is X,
0: yes.
1: Why are we talking about doing
0: Y? Happens all the time.
1: Because a lot of times what happens is, you know, if I'm a nonprofit director, I'm trying to follow funding, right? And so, okay, well, Fullinger's doing a special thing on X, so I need to get into this. No. Do what you do.
0: And we're trying
1: really
0: to do
1: well.
0: Less of that, because we also recognize where that just encourages, in some ways, that mission creep, right?
1: Right.
0: We're going to go for it. We're going to chase the dollars. And it's not wrong to want funding and to be conscious of that. But to your point, when you drift off of your mission, that's where you lose people.
1: Right, right. Well, with that, we will take our next commercial break. And when we get back, we'll talk about a little deeper into the community and the independence continuum. So
0: yay.
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1: Welcome back to Commissioner's Corner. I'm your host, Allen County Commissioner Ron Turpin, and my guest today is Sarah Sterminos, President and CEO of the Follinger Foundation. Sarah, we talked about before about this independence continuum. Walk us through what that is and what Follinger's role in that is.
0: So the Independence Continuum was developed just over 10 years ago. We're having a little bit of an anniversary there through working with a lot of the social service agencies in Fort Wayne, their direct service providers, people that are frontline workers, to say, what does moving someone from crisis to thriving look like? That self-sufficiency spectrum. And so our Independence Continuum that's on our website, we're refreshing our materials as we speak for our big 10-year anniversary. But it shows all the stages that you need to walk through, all the elements that are critical in a person's life for them to be able to move to that next level. So if you're in crisis, you are likely unhoused, you are likely unemployed, you have no vehicle, you have no reliable childcare, you don't have good family relationships, you may not have a caring friend. So we look at all of those different elements in each vein of the continuum, from in crisis, safe, stable, thriving, to move people forward across that continuum. And we look to fund organizations that overlay the services that will bring people forward throughout that entire spectrum. And it is a unique challenge because not everybody can't do everything, right? But that's also what's amazing when you think about the fabric of the nonprofits that we have. They know where they end and where someone else picks up. And they will work together with those case managers and coordinators to make sure that there are those handoffs happening so that people can continue to move forward. It's very challenging, and those individuals that are walking that walk have to be 100% in and 100% focused on their movement.
1: So I know we're having impact. Mm-hmm. I know the work that you do has impact. I know the nonprofits I've been involved with have had impact. However, you know, you and I have both been in the business world for a long time now. Yeah. We've lived here 30 years. I know you grew up here.
0: I did.
1: It seems like, you know, no matter how much we raise, no matter how much nonprofit does, that the need is greater than ever. And it seems like the number of nonprofits keeps proliferating and we don't see anything decreasing as far as that.
0: Yes.
1: How do we address that? Because it seems at times that we're just on the hamster wheel, just running, and Follinger doesn't have enough money, the government doesn't have enough money. How do we address that?
0: Absolutely. So we could all deplete, every foundation in Allen County could deplete every dollar today, and it wouldn't systemically change anything because the system drives a lot of the problems. You're also asking a lot of people to step into their own personal development and movement. And if you've never seen success, how do you know what it looks like? Education of folks, I think, is a really serious component of moving people forward. The number of people that are struggling, I've had someone say to me a couple weeks ago, gee, poverty is really big business. Is it? it's been manufactured through many different things. If you think about systems, if you think about the way the government interacts, if you think about welfare, just systemically, there's been a lot of assistance programs that haven't done, you could argue, have created a dependency versus that independence and fostered that. So how do we think about working with agencies that lift people up, that give them the opportunities, the educational tools, the job training, whatever those skills are that they need to move forward, and really help them allow to do that. But it really is a huge challenge, and it's person by person. It takes a long time, and you have to be all in. And the attraction of our community, the growth and development that we've achieved population-wise, you know, road to 1 million, all of those things, it's amazing. It's a gift, but also with it brings other issues.
1: It does.
0: That also grow and develop at the same time.
1: Right.
0: And a lot of those are negative, unfortunately.
1: So what do you see as the biggest need or challenge currently in our community?
0: Ooh, that's a tough one. There's so many. I would say one of the biggest needs when you think it depends on what lens you're using. So if you're saying workforce, economic development, I would say early learning and childcare is a huge impediment. Having enough seats, having enough opportunity, having enough quality seats in childcare so that kids really are developing skill sets to make them ready for kindergarten, right? So you think about how important that is to put kids on the right trajectory. We got to focus on the generational impacts and working with the younger people, because that's going to be the benefit that we're going to achieve 30 years from now, 20 years from now. And that's what's hard, because you want to serve the immediate need, and you want to stop the bleeding, so to speak, right? You want to make sure people have food, make sure that people have shelter, make sure that people have those basic needs. But we also need to think bigger as a community in terms of spurring on those elements that are actually going to make generational change in the poverty lane. Those educational opportunities, the family supports, how do we make kids feel empowered and loved and cared for in our community so that they can grow up to be an adult that is not only stable, but hopefully thriving, and also then contributing in a way of interdependence by way of maybe they fund a nonprofit, however they're operating in their lifetime, to help that lift up that entire our entire population.
1: So almost going back to the whole triangle conversation.
0: Absolutely.
1: Right? That I know as one elected official, you know, I certainly can't solve all of our challenges. You know, you representing Folinger can't solve all of our challenges.
0: No.
1: I really think it takes us working more collaboratively in that triangle model of the, you know, the faith community, the nonprofit community, the business community, government. You know, how do we do that? How do we work together more collaboratively than we have been?
0: That is a great question. I will also say that lately collaboration is being viewed as a bad word in the nonprofit sector, because that means that if they collaborate with someone else, that they have to give something up. And is that, what does that give up? Is that give up going to be money? Is it, what is it, what is that that they have to give? And so what we really need to think about fostering is how do we instill an abundance mindset in individuals that work in an inherently scarce industry? And if you know the answer to that question, then let's talk about it. But that's, I think, systemically what we really need to drive, is so that people can see not only hope is wonderful, we all have hope, but how do you actionize that so that you actually do have movement and lift and see people moving out of poverty and see that pendulum swinging? The funnel, we talked about this just a few weeks ago at the board level, the funnel of poverty isn't lessening, right, in that 30 years, right, like you just mentioned. It's getting wider. So what's our best investment in making sure that people can keep moving towards self-sufficiency, recognizing that that funnel is continuing to get wider? And we think it's those educational supports and that early learning opportunity generationally.
1: So from your perspective, how do you think we're doing as a community?
0: think we're doing great. I actually do think we're doing great. I've been accused over the time of being, I'm very much an optimist, right?
1: I am too.
0: I will take that. I will take that assessment and all day long. But the reality is, we're doing okay. We have our struggles and our challenges, but the growth and development that we have, the business that's been spurred on, the entrepreneurial spirit I think that our community has is kind of special and golden. So how do we recognize those positive bright points and reward those, and also at the same time see kind of that negative things that are happening in our community that we can also have impact on? It's a big struggle, but I think we're doing pretty well. How do you think we're doing?
1: Thank you for asking. Yeah.
0: So I'd say our future's looking bright.
1: Well, Sarah, thank you for joining us today. I appreciate the passion that you have for our community and for your servant leadership. You know, you and I have known each other for a very long time. And that passion's always been there. So I'm thrilled.
0: Same, back at you.
1: I'm thrilled that you're in the role you're in. Our community is stronger for it. For our listeners, I hope that you've enjoyed this conversation today and that you've learned something new. This is Allen County Commissioner Ron Turpin, and you have been listening to Commissioner's Corner on WoWo.
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33: 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WoWo.
34: The storm was deadly. I'm Pam Husso, Fox News. Hurricane Isaias made landfall in Florida overnight and has turned deadly. Fox's Jonathan Seri in Panama City Beach, Florida, with more.
8: Authorities are confirming two deaths in connection with this storm. The Escambia County Sheriff's Office, that's in the Pensacola area, says that overnight during the brunt of the storm and the heavy winds, a tree fell onto a home. A woman was found dead inside. The other fatality that we know about occurred far inland. This is in the Birmingham, Alabama area, where emergency management officials say that a tree fell on a home, trapping several people inside. One of them was killed. In the meantime, residents are waking up and assessing the damage. And the closer to Pensacola you go, you are going to see more damage.
34: Around 1 million people are without power due to the storm. A Philadelphia police officer is dead and another is wounded after being ambushed while responding to a report of a man with a gun early this morning. The officer killed was a 40-year-old, 10-year veteran of the force and father of two. His 33-year-old partner was shot 12 times and is hospitalized. The suspect is in custody and three guns have been recovered. Saudi Arabia's main airport in the capital city of Riyadh was reportedly evacuated Saturday following another attack. Regional officials say air traffic was halted after at least two explosions rocked the city. The airport has been targeted repeatedly by Iran-backed Houthi rebels in neighboring Yemen. Earlier attacks killed four people, including three Saudi citizens. The Houthis have not claimed responsibility for this latest attack. 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
34: New reports are shedding light on the deaths of two students at Ole Miss.
15: The toxicology details come from a motion from federal prosecutors to keep the father and son vape store owners accused of selling those drugs linked to the overdose deaths locked up pending their trial. So in that court filing, prosecutors write this quote, "The toxicology reports of the deceased victim showed the same three substances present, all of which are found in the S-Max Mango Breeze pills." And, quote, "There is also probable cause to believe these drugs caused two overdose deaths in Oxford, Mississippi. The government proved that there was probable cause that the lab-tested drugs taken by the two overdose victims were the same type drugs that were seized from the Moslas, the owner of that vape store, during a court-authorized search warrant. 18-year-old Aiden Hamilton and 20-year-old Robert Strang both passed away last month from apparent overdoses.
34: Fox's Chanley Painter, both store owners are facing federal drug charges. A third school attack in Poland in less than a week. Police say a 21-year-old woman injured three people at an educational institution in Warsaw today. None of the injuries is life-threatening. The attack follows two others earlier this week that left one person dead and several wounded, including children. Authorities have detained 76 people and checked nearly 50,000 schools nationwide amid fears of more violence. Some schools have suspended classes while others have increased security. Police say there's no evidence the attacks are connected. Soccer superstar Cristiano Ronaldo has been suspended by Portugal Soccer Federation after walking out on the national team. The 41-year-old reportedly left the team's training camp following a dispute with new coach Jorge Jesus over playing time. Ronaldo was upset after being told to warm up during a game against Norway only to remain on the bench. Portugal won all three games without him playing. I'm Pam Puzo, and this is Fox News.
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30: From 21 Alive, I'm meteorologist Noah Gordon with your forecast. 77 on your Saturday afternoon, mostly cloudy with that southeasterly wind making for a breeze this afternoon. 58 degrees overnight with a few showers moving in. Overall, mostly cloudy as we head into Sunday. 69 degrees with those rain chances and breezy conditions throughout the weekend. I'm meteorologist Noah Gordon on WoWo 92.3 FM, 1190 AM.
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36: 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The poverty rate, slightly over 10%, where it was hovering forever around 12, 14%, is the lowest in recorded history.
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0: This is the James Golden Show with James Golden, a.k.a. Bo Snerdly.
1: Authorize or approve the execution, the live stream execution of the court.
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1: Did you approve?
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3: I've been in a lot of races. This is the strangest one I've ever seen. I've never had a candidate disappear for almost 2 weeks, doing no public appearances, no explanation of why until now, and then suddenly, after missing appearance after appearance, canceling event after event, he suddenly shows up at a music festival, not to speak, just to walk around. It was just a very, very, it's been a very strange 2 weeks.
4: At all. They don't go into neighborhoods in the middle of the afternoon and shoot near a school. There are restraints on everybody else except for ICE. What does that tell you? This is an intentional infliction of pain, of chaos, of just trying to terrorize neighborhoods. Intimidate? There's no other way to describe it. They're not trained because trained police officers do not shoot into vehicles not knowing a thing about it.
5: That last one was Kathy Hochul, governor of New York. I don't know how she continues, but she does. Before that, Ken Paxton, who is in a neck and neck race down in Texas.

0: candidate Tallarico disappeared for almost 2 weeks. Now supposedly back on the scene, like a record machine. He's back on the scene. And of course, President Trump let us off with the audio soundbites today, asked whether he approved and authorized the plans to live stream the execution of a terrorist. And he said he absolutely did. Welcome, my friends, to the Saturday Morning Extravaganza. Your Saturday Morning Vibe. I am James Golden, a.k.a. Bo Snerdly. 800-848-9222 is how you reach us. 800-848-9222. I am looking forward to connecting with you on the telephones. This could be the day, ladies and gentlemen, that our beloved princess returns to us. And if that is the case, I'm so looking forward to hearing from my beloved Princess Diana. We have a lot to do. I want to get started with some of the things. Yesterday I almost lost my cookies with what is happening in New York. By the way, if you are affected by the hurricane that is moving through, has moved through in the overnight hours, the panhandle of Florida, up into Alabama, up into Georgia, and you still have a phone and you in within the sound of our voice and you want to give us a call and let us know how you're doing, we'd appreciate hearing from you. Isaias is now a post-tropical storm, but it continues to fuel dangerous flooding and tornado threats along the southeast corridor of the United States. It made landfall near Destin, Florida as a Cat 2. A Cat 2 is 105 miles an hour winds, and I'll tell you what, having been through 11 hurricanes or more, I lost count somewhere after it went in double digits. If someone told me a Cat 2 is coming, I'm almost saying, okay, great, because it's not a Cat 4, and it's not a Cat 5, which are scary as you know the initial. Cat 2s are still can do a lot of damage. Winds at 105 miles an hour. Almost 2 years to the hour, 2 years to the date hour that Hurricane Milton struck Florida back in 2024. In Pensacola, Florida, I understand there's some damage. And the damage is spreading now to belt to Alabama, parts of Alabama. And the tropical storm has produced flooding in northern Georgia, the Blue Ridge Mountains, near the Atlanta area, all the way up into Asheville, North Carolina. So this is a powerful storm, no longer a hurricane. The remnants, though, are producing a lot of flooding and a lot of tree falls because of, you know, the roots get wet, saturated, and the winds are enough to topple a lot of trees. So rain is now forecasted all the way up through Tennessee, North Carolina. We have listeners all in those areas. So if you, again, hopefully everybody praying for your safety, hope everybody's okay. If you are in those areas, want to give us a call, that would be great. Now, I'm saying I lost my cookies almost, and I'm going to try to remain a little bit calmer than I was yesterday over this incident in New York with this ICE shooting and the amazingly ridiculous reactions from representatives in New York, AOC, of course, out demanding that ICE be abolished. You have Kathy Hochul. You heard her. We have more from Kathy Hochul. And we had that obscene statement from the mayor of New York, Zoran Mondami. And I think that that's maybe where we should just start off with again. For those of you that didn't hear it, that's Cut 58, Elias Mondami. Now, okay, let's just set this up a little bit.
1: When ICE agents opened fire, a five-year-old child was in the back seat of the car. Thank God That child is physically unharmed. For the past 2 hours, I have been on the phone with President Trump and Secretary Mullen, negotiating the release of the man ICE agents shot. Those negotiations were unsuccessful. Just moments ago, ICE put the man in an unmarked vehicle and whisked him away.
0: Good.
1: Let me say this plainly. What happened today was an outrage.
0: No, it's not.
1: Tonight, a five-year-old child sits traumatized and terrified. Tonight, millions of our neighbors are wondering whether they will be safe on our streets, in
0: millions.
1: Our schools, at their work sites. Tonight, New Yorkers across the five boroughs are asking whether their civil liberties will be respected, whether law and order is supposed to look like a man carrying a long gun wearing a mask. We know that ICE is rotten to its core. Today's shooting is only further devastating confirmation of what we have long known, which is that ICE operates with impunity, that they sow chaos and terror across our country, that they have killed far more of our neighbors than they could ever have claimed to save. I also want to say something on a personal note. I stand here not just as the mayor of our city, but as someone who is proud to be an immigrant in our city. And I know that these kinds of raids, this kind of terrorizing of this city, leaves the 3 million immigrants of this city asking if they are safe here, if they belong here, if this too can be their home here. We will not normalize ICE's viciousness. We will not accept its cruelty. We know, and I have said this directly, whether to the president or to the public, ICE undermines public safety. It makes us less safe. New York City will not stand by while ICE agents shoot New Yorkers. And we will not back down from the demand that so many, including myself, have put forward time and again. This is an agency that must be abolished. Thank you. With that, I am now going to turn it over to our police commissioner.
0: Yeah, well, you need to turn it over to somebody who actually knows what they're talking about, which apparently is no one near you. Now, let me get to Kathy Hochul real quick, and I'm going to address both of them, cut 66. This is Kathy Hochul. In addition to the sound you heard earlier from her, this is what the governor of New York State also had to say.
2: I said, we have to calm this situation down. Just stop ICE operations. And then they make the claim we're only going after the worst of the worst. Mm-hmm. I said, you're not going after the worst of the worst. Because why do I have high school students or nursing moms or people who are in their 70s who've been living their whole lives here, working hard at a pizzeria? Why are they in detention centers? So don't tell me that. I said, there are a lot of people who have not committed crimes, who are not the worst of the worst. And you always just bring them all together as if they're all doing the same thing, and that is false. We know what's going on here. These are our neighbors. We see it happening. All over New York, one of the most diverse communities on the planet. All the different neighborhoods. People are afraid to go to church. They're afraid to go to school. We don't want them afraid to go vote either. They need to vote.
0: Oh, we don't want them afraid to go vote either. Well, who's afraid of going to vote? If you are a citizen of the United States and you are a law-abiding person, why in the world would you be afraid to go vote? Unless you're afraid of the neighborhood that you live in, that maybe someone, if you have to take the subway, might push you on the subway tracks. Somebody might mug you on the streets. Somebody might beat you up or throw you off a balcony if you happen to be a woman in the Bronx and have an 8-month-old daughter in your hands. You might be thrown off the balcony by some other criminal type. But why would you be afraid to vote? So, that's some of what we got from both the governor and the mayor in New York. Now, I want to very quickly just reflect for a minute on who this person is that the Democrats have called the president and stayed on the phone with for 2 hours. And then we're going to take a break, and then I'm going to come back with more. So let's do this. Cut 68. This is from not a friendly source. This is from CNN. Not a friendly source to the administration at all. Listen to Jake Tapper and associates talk about a new video that they have on this very shooting

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3: Component to this, there are lawyers that have filed for his release from detention, and there was a hearing this afternoon. There hasn't been movement on that yet, but the federal judge did say that the Department of Homeland Security cannot deport him until this sort of moves through the court. And Jake, I have been covering ICE for a very long time. They have done these types of operations before, and the questions here are, how did it unfold so poorly that a weapon was ultimately discharged? A child was not noticed in a vehicle. Mm-hmm. I think those are all questions that they are working through in their investigation.
4: Yeah, well, they might want to ask the father how the child was in the vehicle that he's deciding to ram. What idiot does that with a five-year-old in the vehicle, decides with his son in the vehicle, he's going to just go ahead and ram law enforcement vehicles? Well, I'll tell you who does it. A criminal. Certainly not your neighbor. Certainly not your good buddy neighbor. Let's go cut the lawn together. No, no, no. This guy is accused of drug trafficking. They say a gang member. A gang member? A Trinitarios gang. One of the most deadly gangs aside from MS-13 that are present in America right now. A guy who was accused of running fentanyl. And I'm going to talk about that when we get back. Okay, so his five-year-old was in the, he's the father. Why in the hell would any responsible human being with a five-year-old child in the car use that vehicle to try to slam it into other vehicles when a lawful arrest is being made? James Golden. On this day in 1987, Whitesnake was at number one on the United States of America singles charts with this one, Here I Go Again. 800-848-9222 is how you reach us, 800-848-9222.

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6: Whoa, whoa. James Golden Show. Four words that mean business. With James Golden, a.k.a. Bo Snerdly.
7: Yes, ladies and gentlemen, there is a lot that I want to talk about with this incident. By the way, Lord Baltimore just texted me. He says, you know, yesterday would have been John Lennon's 86th birthday, were he not murdered at the age of 40. I know, we closed the weekday show yesterday with a tribute to John Lennon, and it was yesterday was also an anniversary of yesterday, Paul McCartney's song Moving Up, and so it's like a Beatles day yesterday, and it's, you know, just think about that, John Lennon at 86 years old, it's hard to believe, man, the time that goes by. Okay, one of the things that I want to talk about is this, and folks, I bet you don't know the name Jesveen Sanga, do you? You know who she is, Elias? Have any idea who she is? Nope. Okay. She was called the Ketamine Queen. This is a woman in the Bronx, the same Bronx where this shooting took place. No. She's out in L.A. I'm sorry. This is the woman that was out in L.A. that dosed up the actor from Friends, Matthew Perry. Now, she dealt drugs, and a Hollywood guy died. And the left went berserk. A drug dealer. Do you know in that case, she was sentenced to 15 years in the federal slammer. The one I was thinking about in the Bronx was another guy. His name is Erwin Cartagena. He pled guilty to selling fentanyl and heroin to the actor Michael K. Williams. Michael K. Williams, for those of you that don't remember, was on The Wire. Black dude, the one with the scar on his face. This guy, Irvin Cartagena is still in jail. He was sentenced, along with four others, for selling drugs to an actor. 10 years in the slammer. Mondami and Hochul never called President Trump to see if they could be released from jail. And there are more. Don't go away. We'll be right back.
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9: Fox News, I'm Paul Stevens. Hurricane Isaias is being blamed for at least two deaths from falling trees, one in Florida.
10: The Escambia County Sheriff's Office, that's in the Pensacola area, says that overnight, during the brunt of the storm and the heavy winds, a tree fell onto a home. A woman was found dead inside.
9: Fox's Jonathan Sary in Panama City Beach, another tree death reported in Alabama. The White House, meantime, pushing back on criticism of President Trump's new deal with Russia for millions of tons of diesel fuel despite Moscow's ongoing war with Ukraine.
11: Not only do we have Russia, but he also went to the G7 and negotiated that. So people need to start giving him credit for his multifaceted approach and how he's trying to bring down prices almost unilaterally.
9: White House Press Secretary Katie Zachariah on Fox and Friends Weekend. 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
12: From 21 Alive, I'm meteorologist Noah Gordon with your forecast. 77 on your Saturday afternoon, mostly cloudy with that southeasterly wind making for a breeze this afternoon. 58 degrees overnight with a few showers moving in. Overall, mostly cloudy as we head into Sunday. 69 degrees with those rain chances and breezy conditions throughout the weekend. I'm meteorologist Noah Gordon on WoWo 92.3 FM, 1190 AM.
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6: 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It's politics, but theater of the mind with James Golden, a.k.a. Bose Nerdly.
0: My gloves are off on this whole entire Cornell sham. I am tired of being politically correct. This is a young woman who went over to a frat house and let multiple guys have sex with her on dirty, stinky bedsheets in a frat.

0: room. And then she regretted it. She had remorse. She felt shame, understandably so. And then she turned around and filed this lawsuit 2 years later with a fame-hungry ambulance-chasing attorney, Thomas Giuffra, who's made about 10 appearances on CNN. This is just another George Floyd, Black Lives Matter. It's just like COVID. It's all this hysteria being pushed by the mainstream media. We have these text messages now. Why would a girl say, our body, our choice, don't worry about the gangbang, and then turn around and file a lawsuit? It's because she wants money, in my opinion. And what's so disgraceful, there are millions of women who never get heard, who never have a voice, who are real victims. They don't get any attention, and this girl, shame on her, Jane Doe, for doing this. Absolutely shame on her.
1: Michelle, there's a different...
2: Yeah, we're going to talk about that, too. That was a commentator, and I love this guy's name, Link Lauren. He sounds like a superhero named Link Lauren. He was on Newsmax. That was his opinion of the Cornell thing. Elias, who you have here?
3: Today is the birthday of David Lee Roth of Van Halen.
2: Yes.
3: He had this hit in 1984, which reached the U.S. number one and U.K. number seven with Jump. And he had plenty of solo hits, California Girls, Yankee Rose, Just Like Paradise, in the late 80s. And in Van Halen's 78 debut album, they sold more than 12 million copies.
2: And, man.
3: Yeah. And he's still performing.
2: I love this song, don't you?
3: So great.
2: Yeah. I wonder if we're going to do, you know, today is also WAP Day in music.
3: What's that? Do I have to ask?
2: WAP.
3: Is it the anniversary?
2: It's a birthday for Cardi B.
3: Oh!
2: So
3: right up there with David Lee Roth.
2: But you know what else today is? I tell you what, we were just talking about the Beatles. And I got to tell you, Lord Baltimore knows more about the Beatles than almost anybody I know and their history. He's amazing. But on this day also, there's something connected with the Beatles. In 1939, on this day, Eleanor Rigby passed away in her sleep of unknown causes. She was 44 years old. Now, the song wasn't written about her. Paul McCartney's first draft of the song of Eleanor Rigby, the song that would be Eleanor Rigby, was named Miss Daisy Hawkins. But her tombstone was noticed in the 1980s in the graveyard of St. Peter's Parish Church in Woolton, Liverpool. It was a few feet from where Paul McCartney and John Lennon had met for the first time in the year 1957.

0: This song gives me chills still. I mean, it's just... The greatest songwriting team in music history. Paul McCartney and John Lennon. Saturday morning extravaganza. Those of you on hold, please be patient with us. We're going to get to you as soon as we can. I do want to get to some of these other things. Okay, now you heard this case. You heard Mondami talk about these people are friends. You're terrorizing people. You're doing all this. They were on the phone with Donald Trump. He, Mayor Mondami, and Kathy Hochul were on the phone. Mark Wayne Mullen has now told Fox News what took place on that call from his perspective. That's Cut 65. Listen to this, ladies and gentlemen, from the DHS Secretary, Mark Wayne Mullen.
1: This was a chaotic night. Didn't necessarily need to be. And then you had a two-hour phone call with you, Mayor Mamdani, and President Trump. What can you tell us about the back and forth on that call, Secretary?
2: Well, the governor was on the phone too, back and forth. And you know, the governor, I've got to be frank here. The governor was being somewhat respectful and reasonable. The mayor was being cordial, but unrealistic. The fact that they wanted to release this individual back on the streets is absurd. President Trump was very cordial. He was very nice. He said, listen, NYPD is they're the finest. If you guys want to take custody of him, then we'll be happy to have custody, to give you custody of him while the investigation is going. But keep in mind, this guy's on probation for, let me explain what he's on probation for. 4 robbery charges, 2 charges of felony assault, felony larceny, assault, weapons assault, weapons possession of misdemeanor larceny, possession of stolen property, and 2 felony charges of dangerous drugs, all in 3 years. And that's how long he's been in the country. And the president's like, he's got probation violations. New York PD can obviously pick him up, hold him. If you're willing to do that, we'll release him to your custody. To which the mayor refused to do that. They said they wanted him fully released and back on the streets. And we can't do that. President Trump said we were going to go after the worst, and restore law and order, even when these sanctuary politicians won't. So while it was a long conversation, it wasn't very productive, even though President Trump tried his best to make a deal.
1: So what evidence?
0: Now, do you understand this? The president offered to give them to New York police. You guys hold them. Mondami goes out and tells people, oh, we tried to get his release, but it was in it. No. They could have had him released to New York City police, but the mayor turned it down, according to Secretary Mark Wayne Mullen. And again, look at what? 4 robberies, felonious assault, weapons possessions, drugs, among other things. This drug thing really bothers me. He's in the Bronx, right? Look what happens when drugs kill one of the Hollywood celebrity types. We already went through that. The drugs that killed Matthew Perry. What's that song? How does that friend song go? All I know is that clapping stuff on it. Whatever it is. Yeah, so you get that case out in California. And at the time, look, I'm not ridiculing the guy at all. I never really watched Friends. It wasn't up my alley, but... oh, yeah, that's it. I'll be there for you. I'll be there. Yeah. I'll be there for you. So, you get this case that happened out there. This poor guy has a drug problem. And again, I'm not making light of it. Man, a lot of people, so many people have drug problems. Everybody knows somebody in their family, their close friends, or themselves who've gone through some issues with drugs, right? Nothing to make fun of. And I never do. But this poor guy ODs on ketamine. You get this woman, Jasveen Sanga, the ketamine queen, she supplied, they found out who gave him the fatal doses. And this woman was sentenced by the feds to 15 years in prison just in April. 15 years, because she gave the friend's guy some ketamine. How many people have died in the Bronx, New York, of ketamine, of fentanyl, of heroin, of any other type drugs, and nobody gives a S-H-I, you know what, who sold them the drugs, where the drugs came from, they're just dead, and we're not even going to help you bury them. Who cares? They're just another life that's dead from drugs. Who, the New York, the cops won't even try to find out who dealt the drugs to the person. You don't have AOC and Mayor Mondani and Kathy Hochul out trying to figure out who dealt the drugs. This guy was dealing with drugs, including fentanyl. Also robbed people. Who did he rob? He robbed his neighbors in New York. That's where he was. He comes here from the Dominican Republic in 3 years, four different robberies. Has Mondani ever visited? Has Kathy Hochul ever visited the people that were robbed by this guy? Do we even know what the guy stole from these people? Felonious assault and weapons. What kind of weapons? Did he have guns? I thought guns were the worst evil, illegal guns. But he's back on the street. And what do you have? You have the mayor of New York City, who's supposed to be protecting people in New York, saying they want to put this violent criminal, this robber, this guy that deals in drugs, back on the street. Look at what happened to the guy again from The Wire, Michael K. Williams. He played Omar Little on The Wire, notorious drug dealer. They found out who sold him his hot shot. He's sitting in jail for 10 years. Because if it's a Hollywood actor and you sell them drugs and they die, they're not just like you, Mr. and Mrs. Dirt Peasant, who we don't care if you die. So the guy that sold him the drugs, they tracked his ass down and threw him in jail. Nobody called and said, can we get him released? And then you have in New York, Divino Nino. In the Bronx, where all this happened. Divino Nino. Fentanyl. Jerry Mendez, the owner of Divino Nino Daycare in the Bronx. They had fentanyl in the daycare. A baby died. Arrested. There were three arrests that I understand that were made, or two arrests. And they trotted this girl out and made her do the perp walk in front of everybody. The mayor didn't call the president and said, oh, she's just had fentanyl, but she's our friend and she's our neighbor and we shouldn't be arresting her. No. You know what else happened in the Bronx the other day? And I haven't heard either Kathy Hochul or the big mouth mayor of New York, Zoran Mondani, talk about it. We have audio from it. Cut number 15. And I hope the profanities are out of this one, because let me tell you, it was full. This is a crowd on a Bronx street in New York. Listen to these people.
3: Angel, what happened?
4: Angel, what happened, man?
3: She was a baby.
4: Angel, look at me, man.
0: Now, they're calling the guy all kind of names. You got crowds in the Bronx.
5: Yo, how you kill a 23-year-old who got a baby, bro?
6: That's crazy, bro.
0: Angel Carrasco was being perp walked out to a crowd in the Bronx.
7: She hold me, she pushed me back. I'm about to go over there and hit him, bro. I was about to go over there.
0: Angel Carrasco pushed a 23-year-old woman from a 15th floor balcony in the Bronx this past Tuesday. That's what he is alleged to do. As he was walking out of the precinct, he was smiling, shackled on his legs, his arms. They're screaming at him. She had an 8-month-old baby in her arms when he pushed her off the 15th floor balcony in the Bronx, New York.
7: Come on, bro. Maybe that she don't want to be with him. Maybe that's why
0: the baby, thank God, lived. You know how the baby lived? Because on her way down to her death in the Bronx, after being pushed off a 15th floor balcony, this mother, who loved her baby so much, cradled the baby in her arms and did the best she could to make sure the baby would not hit be hit. She didn't throw her arms out and try to protect herself. She held her baby. Her baby survived.
7: I feel like right now. I feel upset because, you know, I'm good right now. I'm happy they locked him up. I'm happy. Yeah, call him. I'm happy. Wait, the cop did the job. What they did.
8: But he's
7: I'm happy.
8: Did you know their mother?
7: No, I don't know. But I work over there. I do deliveries over there.
0: The baby, thank God, 8-month-old, lived. The mother died. Kathy Hochul said, not said one, to my knowledge, not one word about this. The mayor of New York, Zoran Mondami, not one word about it. But what are they doing? They're all over television, all over radio, calling ICE a terrorist group because ICE is taking people off the street that sell drugs, that have weapons, that belong to a horrid gang that has done damage to so many people in New York, that robs New Yorkers. And the heroes of Kathy Hochul, the heroes of Zoran Mondami, aren't the people who are taking these people off the streets. The heroes are the drug-dealing gang member, fentanyl, drug-selling thugs. That's who matter. And you heard Kathy Hochul. Why, we don't want people are scared, afraid to vote. What the hell? What the hell? Your calls when we get back. As soon as you hear that opening, you know it's The Verve. Bittersweet Symphony. It's just such an amazing song. Tomorrow's the anniversary in 1997. It's hard to believe it's that long ago. That The Verve went to number one on the UK album charts with their third album, Urban Hymns, which, of course, this was the featured song. James Golden is 30 with you, 800-848-9222. We're going to do some rapid phones when we get back. So don't go away.
9: The James Golden.

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8: The James Golden Show. It's politics, but theater of the mind with James Golden, a.k.a. Bose Nerdly. James Golden, a.k.a. 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
9: And we begin with Sal in New Jersey. What is on your mind this morning, Sal?
10: Good morning, Bo. Bo, if this incident in the Bronx with this criminal legal alien doesn't put the last straw, I don't know what is. We ought to deport all legal aliens. Enough is enough already.
9: Thank you very much. And it is not the last straw for many. To me, this should be the last straw Kathy Hochul's campaign, and it should really put a nail in anybody that thinks that Zoran Mondami has any hope of becoming a mayor. Let's go to Florida and check in with Roger. Oops, I'm sorry, just moved. Duke, we're heading to Duke in Florida. Good morning, Duke. How are you?
11: I'm Duke. Hey, real quick, yeah, the execution is going to make a martyr of this guy, but the thing is that our side, what we believe, we have martyrs, but you're never going to hear about the people who were murdered in Nigeria, the people who had their heads cut off and thrown in. You never hear about that. You may be here for half a day, and you'll never hear somebody that we should have as martyrs. That was one point. And the second thing is, the society here has no honor for people of virtue, and I'm thinking of Fulton J. Sheen, which probably 80% of the people don't have no clue of all the things he said and all the things he tried to do, and especially the miracle where a baby was born 61 minutes without a heartbeat, without breath, and they were praying to Fulton Sheen, and that's how he became canonized. But just something like that, you're never going to hear about it unless you're...
9: Would you like us to find some Fulton Sheen, if we can, some of his... He was prolific, and we should play some of him so people get an idea of who you're talking about. Would you like that?
11: Well, I would like that, but this story of the baby, no breath, no heartbeat for 61 minutes, and he's now 16, no health problems. It's just something you got
9: to
11: say.
9: It's astounding, and we need to look at it. That is astounding, Duke. Thank you. Roger is calling from Florida. Roger, what is on your mind this morning?
2: Well, I wanted to say it's always a pleasure to hear my favorite program observer now have his own show. I have watched your career, and I love it. Now, here in Florida, we have had plenty of rain. We were well prepared, but we are all safe. So, thank you for what you do, Bo Schnerdley.
9: Thank you for your call. I appreciate it so much. Let me see. I want to be fair, so I don't think we should head off to another call right now. But I tell you what, folks, Princess Diana is going to be with us. Our beloved princess is making a return today. Our number uno is headed for the can. If you're on hold, stay on hold. We'll try to grab some more calls. And we're not going to wait as long for the calls this time, just so you know. So be patient with us. Our beloved Princess Diana will be here in our number trio. Our number uno in the can. Our number duo, well, headed to the can. Our number duo coming up rapidly. We will continue. There's so much news to discuss. We haven't even gotten to this week's debates and the phony news coverage of them and so many other things. So whatever.
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14: Now the recovery. I'm Paul Stevens, Fox News. Isaias is pushing inland through Alabama after leaving a trail of destruction along the Florida Panhandle. At least three deaths now connected to that storm. Fox's Jonathan Sary in Panama City Beach, Florida.
15: I'm told the storm surge here was in excess of 5.5 feet, and so that did some damage just to some of the beach access areas. The good news is that the structures here held up very well. Florida statewide has improved building codes as they learn more about hurricanes and withstanding hurricanes. These newer buildings, you can go through a powerful storm, not lose any windows, and certainly our hotel held up very well. Very few downed trees, in fact. As the storm was moving in yesterday, when it was still daylight, we saw utility crews coming in, driving into a safe staging area so they can be deployed during daylight today to restore power.
14: President Trump approving an emergency declaration for Florida and Alabama. Nine people, including two kids, reportedly dead following a mass shooting in Erie, Pennsylvania. Witnesses say a gunman opened fire outside a home last night, killing two women before heading inside. Police and a SWAT team surrounding the house where more gunshots were later heard. Officers later entered the home. They found several more bodies, including the gunman who apparently died from a self-inflicted gunshot wound. Erie Police Chief Rick Laura confirms the victims were found in and around the home.
16: It's a horrific scene. There was a large loss of life inside that residence and outside that residence.
14: And investigators are now working to piece together what led to the shootings, including whether the gunman knew any of the victims. Authorities have not ID'd any one of those killed or determined a possible motive. 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
14: One Philadelphia police officer is dead, another wounded. This after both were ambushed while responding to a report of a man with a gun early this morning. One officer, a 33-year-old father of five, was shot 12 times. His 40-year-old partner was shot 3 times. The suspect allegedly fired at more officers before hiding in a tree, where SWAT officers eventually took him into custody. 3 guns were recovered. President Trump is stumping in Tennessee tonight ahead of November's midterms. Fox's Madeline Rivera in D.C. with details on which Republican candidates he's campaigning for and who's hitting the campaign trail also for Democrats.
21: Senator Elizabeth Warren is appearing in 2 town halls with Michigan Democratic Senate nominee Abdul El-Sayed. And Senator Bernie Sanders is holding a rally with Maine Democratic Senate nominee Troy Jackson. President Trump hitting the campaign trail, too. So he's heading to Tennessee next week. He's set to head to Ohio, Alaska, Arizona, and Montana. This follows his rally in Syracuse, New York yesterday, where he drummed up support for Republican gubernatorial nominee Bruce Blakeman. The president was joined by Mike Tyson, who rode on Air Force One. The president also touted a deal to obtain diesel from Russia as voters feel frustration over the economy and high gas prices. He says Russia will give 300,000 tons of diesel fuel, followed by 500,000 tons in November and 1 million immediately thereafter.
14: And that deal coming as Ukrainian President Volodymyr Zelensky criticized the arrangement, telling Axios it was, quote, not fair and not honest, unquote, and accusing the U.S. of giving Russian President Vladimir Putin a gift. Saudi Arabia's main airport in Riyadh evacuated earlier today following another reported attack. Officials say air traffic was halted after explosions rocked the capital. Now, the airport has been targeted before by Iran-backed Houthi rebels, although that group has not claimed responsibility for today's earlier attacks. I'm Paul Stevens, and this is Fox News.
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22: From 21 Alive, I'm meteorologist Noah Gordon with your forecast. 77 on your Saturday afternoon, mostly cloudy with that southeasterly wind making for a breeze this afternoon. 58 degrees overnight with a few showers moving in. Overall, mostly cloudy as we head into Sunday. 69 degrees with those rain chances and breezy conditions throughout the weekend. I'm meteorologist Noah Gordon on WoWo 92.3 FM, 1190 AM.
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0: This is the James Golden Show with James Golden, a.k.a. 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
1: Anybody else you want impeached while we're at it? 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
3: Also think we need a pathway to citizenship for folks who are stuck in limbo right now. You've got this tough guy attitude to immigration that's not keeping us safe. In fact, it's terrorizing folks in our streets. It's not funding the southern border, which needs to be kept safe. But what it is doing, it's weaponizing an agency of the government at the tune of Donald Trump and his group.
4: All right.
5: We are going to continue to make the same mistakes of the past 8 years under Barack Obama. We are not better. I'll just say this. We are not, as a country, better off 8 years after Obama was elected in 2008 than we were when he was elected. And I say this as somebody who loves him deeply.
6: I disagree.
5: I just don't believe. Look at where we are right now.
6: Look at the great things that Obama did. The Affordable Care Act. Look at what he did with climate and the Paris bringing people together. Look at the Iranian deal.
5: The structure of the economy did not change under Barack Obama. The solutions to actually thinking about making sure that our healthcare system was equitable and sustainable, that did not change under Barack Obama.
7: Elsa, you previously criticized President Obama. Why are you campaigning with him?
8: Do you love your dad? Yeah. Do you agree with everything your dad has ever done? Do you? Yeah. So, it's a normal thing to love somebody, to really appreciate all that they've done, and to say, hey, here's some things I would have done differently. But they still did some important things to create opportunity for you.
9: Columbus Day, they're still trying very hard. You know this guy, I call him Mohammed Al-Fayed. Some people call him Abdul, I call him Mohammed. Somebody said why, I said, I don't know, I feel like it.
4: Well, you heard from what the man the president calls Mohammed Al-Fayed, his name, and he says if we cannot pronounce his name properly, we should keep it out of our damn mouths, is Abdurrahman Mohammed Al-Sayed, who had a debate performance this week that was just, I mean, the way it's being covered in the press and what actually happened is just amazing. Welcome to our number duo of Bo Snerdly. Well, it's the Saturday morning extravaganza with Bo Snerdly, James Golden, your Saturday morning vibe. 800-848-9222 is how you reach us. Our number duo is now here, ladies and gentlemen, in the third hour. Our beloved Princess Diana will rejoin us. A lot there in that opening montage. You heard from Angie Milhouse Nixon, who she just want to impeach everybody. The whole cabinet, let's go. Angie Milhouse Nixon, who, by the way, I saw a poll 2 weeks ago that supposedly was that Angie Milhouse Nixon could win in Florida. And I think the reality is starting to set in that that's not going to happen. And by the way, there are some other places. New York Times has a, it's either the Times or the Washington Post. Let me see if I can find it. Excuse me one second, searching through the stories. I'll find it during the break. There's suggesting that Oregon's governor may be in trouble. I talked to the incredible pollster this past week from Tip, who it's just been right about so many elections, my good friend Raghavan Mayur, and he was suggesting to me that in Minnesota, we may see Michelle Tafoya pull it out the way that the polls are looking. Now, that would be amazing. You talk about, too, if Oregon's governor loses to a Republican, I mean, that deep blue state of Oregon, and then in Minnesota, if Flanagan loses and Tafoya comes up, this could be an interesting midterm in terms of the governor's races there. We have other news that I'm just going to play some sound bites for you just to get some of these other things. One of the things that Whoopi Goldberg, you know, look, I know the rap on Whoopi Goldberg. I know the rap, but I just have to, You know, once in a while, Whoopi Goldberg says something, and I say, you know what? Yeah, Whoopi. She was talking about the failed execution of Krista Pike. That's cut 12. And Whoopi Goldberg had this to say about it. And listen and tell me what you think.
10: So now people are asking if the state is going to attempt to execute her again, or if that amounts to cruel and unusual punishment at this point. I just want to say the victim, Colleen Slemmer's mother, her name is Mae Martinez. She and her family raised money to drive to Nashville from Florida to witness the execution they had been promised for 31 years. They are rightfully frustrated that that promise has not been kept. And me personally, I think you should ask the mother what should happen now. I think they should ask her because, you know, they tortured her daughter.
11: Yeah.
10: And there's a reason she was where she was. But I think it's not a question that the state should answer.
4: Interesting. Well, the state is answering it one way or another. But I just, Tamal, you tell me what you think. El Sayed, I mean, this was just really amazing to me. I want to just listen to a moment. You know, they had the big debates. It was a, listen to the way that ABC covered. When you listen to the way that ABC covered the debates, I just thought it was rather stunning, given what happened in the debates. So that's one of the things that I definitely want to get to today. I also, there was another story that took place this week. We're going to set that up. I got to look for the right cuts to do that, because I want to find the cuts from the debate and then contrast them with what ABC did. But the local ABC in Virginia, this was a story that blew my mind this past week, and not a lot has been heard about it. And that would be cut 28, Elias. And just listen to this. A local report from ABC7, the local station in the Washington, D.C. That's down there where Lord Baltimore has the most listened to afternoon radio program in that entire market. And Lord Baltimore kicks it. I bet he covered this. But this to me is just stunning. Listen to this report from local ABC News down in the nation's capital.
12: Early in her term, Virginia Governor Abigail Spanberger fired all of former Governor Glenn Youngkin's parole board members and chose her own hand-picked replacements. On Thursday, during their monthly meeting, that group agreed to release 8 out of 10 felons on parole. This group includes murderers, rapists, and child predators, many who had decades left on their sentences.
13: On Thursday, Virginia Governor Abigail Spanberger's parole board released a man who spent the last 33 years in prison, just a fraction of the 3 life sentences he was serving for cutting the power to the home of a couple in their 70s before breaking in and murdering them. Their grandson pleaded with the board not to release the man, but they did. The board also released a bank robber who shot at a teller and a witness. And the board released a man who murdered a relative by stabbing them in the head. They also decided to parole 3 convicted rapists and predators. 7 News looked at all of Governor Spanberger's parole board decisions since its first meeting in May. Out of the 205 discretionary and geriatric parole cases the board considered, Spanberger's board granted 48 convicts parole. That's almost 1 in 4. A significant jump from Governor Youngkin's board, which granted parole to just under 2 out of 100 felons who requested it. Paige Mead is a victim's advocate.
14: I think it's horrifying, and I think anybody in our Commonwealth should be scared for their safety at the alarming rate with which we're letting out violent offenders.
13: Paige is a victim of a serial rapist in Prince William County who is eligible for parole right now, even though he was sentenced to 2 life terms plus 20 years.
14: I am terrified that under this new administration and her parole board, what I'm going to end up having to do is go every single year and tell a group of people, the most horrifying thing that ever happened in my life, details which are terrible that I don't love to relive, just to keep him in prison. And honestly, I'm terrified that they're going to let him go.
12: Today I reached out to Governor Spanberger's office. I asked, as governor and a former federal law enforcement officer, does she approve of her parole board's handling of these cases? We'll let you know when we receive a response. Nick Minox, 7 News.
4: Now, that's not all from Ms. Spanberger. This next is unbelievable. So you heard that. They are releasing lifers, convicts. They're just paroling them. Murderers right back into the public in Virginia and all sorts. This is Ms. Spanberger. Here's what else they're doing. Cut 14 in Virginia. Abigail Spanberger. And this is just unbelievable. Let me just tell you what this is about. In Virginia now, they are putting dead people back onto the voter rolls. Listen to this report.
11: Governor, there have been some reports and online of rights being restored by your administration and ultimately you for people who are deceased. Can you confirm if that's happened, the number of deceased people who have had their rights restored by you, and how something like that could happen?
14: So the reality of the challenge exists in all of the different databases where there might be individuals who have been listed as someone who had their rights taken because of their felony conviction. And those same databases would not necessarily have the reporting that person had passed away. I think notably it's important that just because someone has their rights restored does not mean that they are registered to vote. And even sort of further down the line, importantly, it is a felony for anyone to cast a ballot on behalf of someone else living or dead.
11: So are you saying that folks dead people who are deceased have had their rights restored by you and your administration?
14: We're certainly looking into that possibility and recognizing that there has been a focus on a number of cases where that appears to be the case. We are digging into it.

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3: The woman told her 72-year-old father. He then went out and told Gonzalez to leave. Once Gonzalez had woken up, he appeared drunk and he assaulted the 72-year-old. The daughter tried to intervene to protect her father, and Gonzalez physically attacked her. Fearing their safeties, the 72-year-old man pulled out a gun and he shot the ICE agent. The woman's boyfriend, who's a police officer, was off duty, came to the home, put him in handcuffs. He's taken to the hospital. He was arrested. The elderly man who shot the ICE agent that was sleeping on the lawn is listed in serious conditioning. The elderly man who shot him is not facing charges. Even though he had a gun in California and shot some money. And surprisingly, the mayor has not called President Trump to see whether he can get the ICE agent released. So surprisingly. Lord Voldemort just texted me some material. Five rape survivors terrified of Spanberger's parole board, or a rape survivor is. He calls it Spanberger. It is worse than you can imagine. I'll have to look at this. Anyway, on this day, in 1945, the basis for Procol Harum, Alan Cartwright was born. This is one of the few records ever to sell over 10 million copies. A whiter shade of pale. On your Saturday morning extravaganza, your Saturday morning vibe. Keep it right here.
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8: The James Golden Show. Four words that mean business. With James Golden, a.k.a. Bo Snerdly. James Golden, a.k.a. 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
9: And Chris is on the line from the Catskills in New York. Good morning, Chris. How are you?
10: Good morning. Great. Hey, you know, if you play Another One Bites the Dust, Back Mask, it says start to smoke marijuana. You know, El Saeed reportedly wears five different colognes for a different occasion. What cologne was he wearing when he had a sit down with Aaron Burnett? With that being said, I watched the debate, and I'm not an El Sayed fan, but he won that debate. I watched the entire debate, and I watched the after. He didn't win it by a lot. It wasn't like a TKO. It was like by decision. There was a Republican pundit who said the exact same thing. That was his quote on with Brian Kilmeade. There was several hosts on this radio station that I could tell did not watch the debate, and they kept saying that Rogers won. Rogers was so rattled by Sayed that at the after interviews and questions by the media, he couldn't even talk straight, and he basically admitted that he knows he's going to lose. With that being said, if I lived in Michigan, I would write in Haley Stevens as a protest vote. But I move that race into Syed's going to win.
9: Okay, we'll see. We are going to play. We're going to play something from the ABC coverage of it, and then we're going to listen to what we have of the clip that they, how they covered it, and some of the things that actually happened. And we're going to let people make up their own minds about who won what and whether who was rattled and all of that. If they didn't see the debate, we'll see what other people have to think. Thank you, Chris. Always appreciate hearing from you. My man, Chris, up in the Catskills, New York. Beautiful guy. He's a beautiful guy. I love this guy. You know, we think differently on some things, but I always, always love hearing from Chris. He's so, he's a Democrat that I love. We'll be right back, folks. Don't go away.
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12: Fox News, I'm Carmen Roberts. The death toll from what was Hurricane Isaias has risen to 2 fatalities in Florida and 2 in Alabama. The storm's moving north, still packing a punch.
13: Here on the ground in Panama City Beach, crews are continuing to assess the damage. Also, more crews out with big, heavy machinery trying to clear outfalls to keep any new rain we have continuing to drain. But the storm surge that we got here eclipsed 5.5 feet.
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14: It's a horrific scene. 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And
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16: From 21 Alive, I'm meteorologist Noah Gordon with your forecast. 77 on your Saturday afternoon, mostly cloudy with that southeasterly wind making for a breeze this afternoon. 58 degrees overnight with a few showers moving in. Overall, mostly cloudy as we head into Sunday. 69 degrees with those rain chances and breezy conditions throughout the weekend. I'm meteorologist Noah Gordon on WoWo 92.3 FM, 1190 AM.
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8: The James Golden Show. It's politics, but theater of the mind. 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Bose Nerdly.

0: member of the group Blood, Sweat, and Tears. He was also a member of Edgar Winter's White Trash. He passed away in 2014. When I knew we were going to play this song, I just mentioned to Elias, I think Brenda Holloway wrote this song. So I had to look it up real quick. Brenda Holloway, she never got a real famous, but she was one of the Motown artists. She had one or two good hits with Motown. So I looked it up, and yeah, the songwriters of this song, Berry Gordy Jr., Frank Edward Wilson, Brenda Holloway, and Patrice Holloway. Made famous, of course, these are the guys that had the hit with it. Thank You Baby, Blood, Sweat, and Tears. All right. Lord Baltimore sent us two clips. We can't squeeze them in right now. We just got to run them through our system. But one of them, we're definitely going to put in the library and hit you next week. You know, Lord Baltimore informs me that Abigail Spanberger is now, they're cutting some unreal. Her plan is to cut down. Let me look at his. Listen to this. Lord Baltimore Senator. He sent in the clip that supports this. We're going to play it next week, probably. The state of Virginia is planning to clear-cut millions upon millions of trees in Virginia. They're just going to go through and clear-cut millions of trees. The environment, the panda bears. Well, the panda bears eat bamboo. I'm sorry. The polar bears. Oh, that's right. The polar bears do ice. The owls. That's right. They're going to hurt the habitat for the owls and for the birds so that they can put up solar panels. Millions of trees she wants to put up. To put up solar panels that, as in the words of Lord Baltimore, that won't do a damn thing. Because they don't really contribute overall to the amount of electricity you could get from regular fossil fuel-based power plants. All in the name of the environment. So we'll have that as we continue to track this misery that is taking place in the state of Virginia. We're going to get back to phones shortly, but I want to clear this. And thank you. Elias found the cuts. So we're going to listen, and you heard Chris from the Catskills talk about it, the debate that happened this week in Michigan. Let's listen to the way that ABC News, the network, covered the debate. It's a little bit lengthy, but let's just listen to their version of it. Here you go.
1: Yes, it's the final countdown, and it was a contentious night of debates in some of the most high-profile races in the country, with the president's war in Iran and tariffs taking center stage. A fiery night of debates in three races that could determine control of the Senate, with Democrats repeatedly tying their Republican opponents to President Trump's tariffs and the war in Iran.
2: Are you winning? Are we winning? Is anyone actually winning? That's the kind of policy you're going to get from a guy who wants to be a sock puppet for the Trump administration.
1: In Michigan, Democrat Dr. Abdul Al-Sayed and Republican challenger former Congressman Mike Rogers exchanging personal attacks.
2: Why are you going to go ahead and say that I'm go ahead and say it.
3: No, did you not have family?
1: In a contentious moment, Rogers seemingly suggested that Al-Sayed, who was Muslim, and his family had ties to terrorism.
4: Let's open up this can of worms. I'll tell you what my mother did. She was a small.
2: You go after my mom?
1: Al-Sayed firing back.
2: He wants this to be about anything but his own record. He's okay if the federal government spies on you. but he wants to make this about anybody else, going after my mom, my sister. Got nothing to actually say about me.
1: Down in Georgia, Republican Congressman Mike Collins on defense, pressed by Democratic Senator John Ossoff about the war in Iran that has sent fuel prices soaring.
3: Conflict. You want to support the troops? Why don't you explain to Georgians right now, Congressman, how this war has been a success? This is your chance.
1: Collins responding.
5: President had every right to go in there and make sure that Iran does not get a nuclear weapon.
1: Collins also defending the trade war, arguing the president is making things fair. Ossoff pushing back.
0: Okay, enough of that. Now you heard the bit with El Sayed, and you heard them, their version of it. He went after his mom, blah, blah, blah. But did you hear what Rogers said? No, they wouldn't play exactly what Rogers said. Now let's listen to the actual cut from the debate that they supposedly reported on his cut 56. Here's a debate.
4: Let's open up this can of worms. I'll tell you what my mother did. She was a small.
2: You go after my mom?
4: I'm not going after your mom.
2: Exactly
4: what your mom was working at, I was going after that organization that was indicted for funneling money to Al-Qaeda. Look, that's your mom. My mom worked at a local chamber of commerce. I'll put my mom up any day for that.
6: All right.
0: Funny what got left out. Funny what got left out. Play that one more time.
4: Let's open up this can of worms.
6: I'll tell you what my mother did.
4: She was a small.
2: You go after my mom?
4: I'm not going after your mom. Your mom was working at, I was going after that organization that was indicted for funneling money to Al-Qaeda. Look, that's your mom. My mom worked at a local chamber of commerce. I'll put my mom up any day for that.
6: All right.
0: So why didn't ABC include the actual response? They said it got personal. Why didn't they put in what actually Rogers said? They edited that part out. Interesting how that works. Now, let's look at some other things. Let's just go through a... in the opening moments of the debate, cut that Chris says, by the way, that Rogers was beaten in. Let's listen to cut 54. Here is Mike Rogers talking about Mr. El Sayed's credentials. Here he is.
4: And the doctor, well, he's not really a doctor. He says he's a physician. Matter of fact, if somebody came into his office and he tried to treat that patient, he'd go to jail. So listen to this guy and what he's trying to sell here today. You're going to find out that this guy is not what he says he is. He is actually selling the best con I think I've ever seen. This is the first round of that, and I can't wait to talk more about that.
0: He's not actually. He's a fake physician selling fakes. Okay, cut 53. Here's more of the debate that, according to Christopher, our good friend from the Cascos, that Mike Rogers lost. Here's more losing from Mike Rogers. Here you go.
4: What my friend here just wants to do is he's kind of like a glitchy AI chatbot, is say the same thing over and over and over again. But let me tell you this. He has taken money from groups associated and support the Muslim Brotherhood. He has taken money from individuals on his campaign who openly support Hamas, Hezbollah, Al-Qaeda. He's taken money from the George Soros family. What we found out is that this thing goes way back. Apparently, they paid for his education in Colombia. Now they're paying for his campaign. That's a billionaire, so last I checked.
6: What degree did I get at Columbia? I'm going to give you a 30-second rebuttal.
2: What degree did I get at Columbia?
4: I get interviewed by him,
2: as a doctor. As a doctor, I understand exactly what's happening. He says, I like to say the same thing. He's done the same thing over and over and over again. You know what that is? Vote to keep your prescription drug prices high. 19
4: That's
2: times. $1 million alone from Big Pharma. Another $1 million... from the health insurance corporations. Of course, he is touting their talking points. This is a guy who has not been serious about providing people health care his entire career. What he has been serious about is making sure that he can monetize his time in public office. $14 million, two yachts, a McMansion in Florida. So at the end of the day, I'm a doctor. I want people to have health care.
6: All right,
4: so
6: 30
4: how
6: seconds,
4: does a guy,
6: we're going to move on
4: this.
6: After this.
4: Okay.
6: 30 seconds.
4: Let me. How does a guy who's had less than 4 years of work experience, who, by the way, on the campaign trail said he had 10, own a luxury property in the United Arab Emirates? He's worth $1 million. Somebody has to tell me how this math works. His facts are wrong. Those are lies. But he has consistently not telling the truth. Well, let me just say it. He's lying. So he lied about being a physician. He lied now about being an Egyptian citizen or not being an Egyptian citizen. I can't figure out what he
7: it's
4: is
7: time.
4: Today.
7: Rick, can I
4: but
7: speak
4: this,
7: to this?
4: This can I speak impacts to, look, he's talking what about he's trying to tell you, where he wants you to be. That's a con man.
0: Yeah, losing? Okay. Let's continue with this. Let me see which one we should get. Okay, let's go 55. Here's Roland for 55. Here we
4: go. You're bought off by George Soros' family. That means that you're bought off by Hamas, Hezbollah, Al-Qaeda. Those people who are supporting you, pour that money into your campaign.
8: This is
4: you
8: a very
4: begged ridiculous. Chuck Schumer. Begged Chuck Schumer. Matter of fact, you had to sneak by the trash cans in the back of the building to beg for that money. So here's the guy to send money out of politics until it gets to shove into
7: who's
4: his pocket.
7: Paying for your ass?
4: That tells you.
7: Who's paying
4: that
7: for your
4: tells
7: ass?
4: You.
6: 10 seconds.
4: That absolutely tells you who he is.
0: Now, you heard also our friend Chris, who was opinion we value very, very much from the Catskills, say that, you know, after the debate, oh, poor Mike Rogers was so shaken he couldn't get a word out. And also the media people all thought, the pundit class, I thought I heard Chris say this, and if he didn't, I beg his pardon. I thought what I heard him say, also say, was that the media had, some of the media watching at least, had figured out that that Rogers lost this, and Rogers was so whatever, he practically admitted he's going to lose. Let's listen to a segment of the CNN. They're no friends. Let's listen to a segment of the CNN panel afterwards. Cut 48. This is some of the discussion on CNN after the debate was over.
9: Is when he was asked, who's the greater danger to America, Israel or Iran? Three times he was asked that. He refused to answer. Afterwards, he said that's a dumb question. And he was right. It is a dumb question because the answer is so painfully easy. But he couldn't say that. He criticized Mike Rogers for asking him to condemn Hamas, Hezbollah, Al-Qaeda, saying they're scary words, but he hasn't condemned them. And they are scary words because they've killed hundreds of thousands of innocents, including 3,000 Americans, 3 miles south of you. So at a certain point, it goes from either this is political malpractice at the best, or he can't or he won't because of something deeper, and that is far more troubling. And I just, I don't get it because I don't want to get it because it really is dumb.
10: I do. I get it. It's hard not to at this point. I mean, the associations are clear. Yes, Muslim Brotherhood, he said it a million times, but has the advantage of being correct. The man has surrounded himself, including high-profile family members, with individuals who have ties to CARE, which is aligned, which has been implicated in terrorism financing scandals. Can't condemn the attack on the synagogue without condemning Israel in the same voice. Can't celebrate the death of the Ayatollah Khomeini, who killed Americans, and so on and so forth. Eventually, you have to confront the evidence of your own eyes.
0: We're going to do this one, then we're going to head to break, come back and grab some more of your telephone calls. We'll go yet another round of rapid phones. But first, Abby Phillip on CNN, just to show you, hey, we play it from both sides, not just one. Here's Abby Phillip, cut 47, and her take on what happened at that debate.
11: If you're Abdul Al-Sayed, you're wondering, why is it that he is being asked constantly to address terrorism? When he's talking about the economy, the only retort on the other side is addressing terrorism, addressing terror attacks, addressing Iran, addressing all of these other things. I think that's the question that,
9: which
11: that I think if you're Abdul Al-Sayed, you're wondering.
9: If he kept having to answer the same question and he answered it clearly, I would totally agree with that. And this is where I get back to, if you believe that, you know, Iran and Israel are either equal parts or Israel's more a threat to the U.S. than Iran. What the hell, right? If your first reaction to, again, a terrorist attack in the state that you choose to represent that happened in March against the synagogue, if your first reaction is hurt people, the reaction with the Khamenei killing was, I don't really know what to say because a lot of people that I know feel very hurt right now because they were his supporters, right? Again, we're not talking about some nebulous entity. We're talking about foreign terrorist organizations that are declared so and have been recognized as such by Republican and Democratic administrations who have the blood of thousands of Americans on their hands.
10: And it's reporters asking these questions. It's not Republicans asking these questions. And they're asking them because they don't get an answer.
9: All he needs to do is answer the question.
11: Let me,
9: is my problem.
11: One other thing.
0: Yes.
11: Again,
0: Abby.
11: This
0: yes.
11: election
0: okay.
11: is going to be fought
0: and
11: on economic terms.
0: What, really?
11: You guys might not
0: That's
11: like
0: all?
11: It. But that is the reality
0: of the situation.
11: And this race right now
0: just
11: is
0: you say
11: extremely
0: so?
11: Close in a way that maybe it shouldn't be or maybe shouldn't it be. Should be.
10: I don't think it would be this close if it was a purely economic question.
11: Well, maybe. I also think that it's a close race. So is the edge going to come from Mike Rogers hammering home this stuff? Or is it going to come from Mike Rogers addressing the reticence that voters have about giving Trump two more years on an economic policy that they believe in?
7: It's going to come down to Abdul focusing on the pockets that everybody says he's underperforming in, but polls are showing he's raising in. He's gathering back the confidence of Jewish Americans. He's getting enthusiasm out of the fair, shaky look. He's not going to put Haley Stevens numbers with Jewish Americans. We know that. But look, Kamala didn't come for no reason, and Barack Obama is coming because Abdul sees how tight it is. And, like, yes, that is an issue. It's a D+9 generic ballot environment. We should definitely have more space and more room in this race for the environment that Democrats are running in. But he is pulling in very favored establishment folks. You may not like Barack Obama, but he is our most popular Democrat. I mean, the heavy hitters are coming in because he sees where this is going to tighten. And the fact that he's bringing in Obama says, I know where I need to make up some losses, and that is going to be my entirety and focus. So I hope he doesn't lean into any of the attacks that Mike Rogers is sending his way right now.
0: So you hear Abby. Well, this election is going to be done on economic. Abby, you don't get to decide how voters vote and what they vote for. She just declares, oh, this terrorism stuff. Oh, forget that. The election is just going to be about the economy. No, it's not. For some people, it will be. But everybody's not a CNN, Abby, single-minded voter with one issue. Abby, how arrogant. Oh, I'm sorry. We're not supposed to use that word with black people. God, I am one myself. I don't mind being called arrogant. To hell. But anyway. Tomorrow's the anniversary of Elton John going to number one on the United States of America's singles chart in 1997. A rewrite from his 1974 hit about Marilyn Monroe. Raising funds for Diana Princess of Wales charity. Candle in the Wind, 97. It went on to become the biggest selling single ever in history. 1997. James Golden Sterling, Rapid Phones coming up. Princess Diana coming up in the next hour. Don't go away.
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9: Whoa.
2: The James Golden Show. It's politics, but theater of the mind with James Golden, a.k.a. Bose Nerdly. James Golden, a.k.a. Bose Nerdly, presents Rapid Phones.
10: Right, here we go again with Joe calling in from Virginia. Joe, good morning. What's on your mind this morning?
11: Good morning, Sir James, Duke of Democracy.
10: Thank you.
11: You were talking about Abby Normal Hamburger, my governor. I want people to know that the northern counties of Virginia, Fairfax, Loudoun, the I-95 corridor and part of Hampton Roads, they voted for, say, Hamburger, okay? But if you look at a political map of Virginia, this state is red. And in some areas, deep red. So the people, the conservatives need to get out and vote these Democrats out. Senator Warner said he was only going to run for two terms. He's running for four terms. He needs to be kicked out. We got to get rid of these people. So,
10: well, let me say this. You said it's a red state. I would just argue that it's a purple state because there's no way that Spamberger would win otherwise. Now, those pockets you mentioned are what? They're pockets full of tech, high tech, some of those pockets, especially up there near Tyson's Corner and all that. And then you also have, you also have Fairfax County full of what? Government workers. and not just your run of the mill government workers. We're talking about the high end government workers, the rich government workers. So yeah, there's work to do, but it's going to take a lot of work. I'm looking at the clock, seeing if we can squeeze in one more. Bob, New Jersey, you got to go real quick. Time is fleeting.
9: Hi, I'm Bob in Florida. Are you speaking to me?
10: Bob in Florida. Go ahead. I'm sorry.
9: Yes, sir. I want to expand on the fake news, the ubiquitousness of the fake news. Specifically, the guy, the father of the 5-year-old who was shot. He went in the hospital. He had superficial wounds, like a scratch or a graze on his neck. Then they took him probably New Jersey. They got him out of New York. But so then his attorney comes out. His attorney says, he's got a bullet lodged in his neck. And CNN and ABC, that's the news they're going to report. They're not going to report he's got a superficial wound. They're going to report he's got a bullet lodged in his neck.
10: Wow.
9: That's it.
10: Thank you. I appreciate the call, and you did it in great time. Hour number duo headed to the cans. Hour number trio coming up with our very own The Return of the Princess. Princess Diana will be with us in the next hour coming up. 800-848-9222 is how you reach us on the phones. Here we are, the Saturday Morning Extravaganza, your Saturday morning vibe, as we send our number duo into the can and await our number trio. Be here for it.
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16: Deadly post-tropical Isaias storms inland. I'm Carmen Roberts, Fox News. And Isaias made landfall last night in Florida as a Category 2 storm with 110-mile-an-hour winds, claiming at least 4 lives, 2 in Florida and 2 in Alabama. Crews are assessing the damage and trying to make repairs as the storms move north, and it could bring up to 8 inches of rain or more to parts of the south. With more on conditions from Panama City Beach, here's Fox Weather's Katie Byrne.
17: Here on the ground in Panama City Beach, crews are continuing to assess the damage. Also, more crews out with big, heavy machinery trying to clear outfalls to keep any new rain we have continuing to drain. But the storm surge that we got here eclipsed 5.5 feet, the worst Panama City Beach has seen in more than 20 years. The strongest winds from the storm were to the west of us, closer to where Isaias made landfall. One gust ripping the roof off a business in Pensacola. Officials now saying the biggest focus for them is restoring this power. Almost 1 million people are without power across the south.
16: And those power outages have come down, now about 745,000. President Trump continues his red state blitz to drum up support for Republicans ahead of the midterms. He'll be in Tennessee today. Fox Business's Edward Lawrence has more from Clarksville.
18: Folks inside the White House believe that the president's best way to talk directly to the American people, it will fundamentally make a difference in Republicans and Democrats in key swing elections. Now, last night in Syracuse, the president very sure that the House and Senate will stay in Republican control.
19: These rallies have changed it so much and so great.
18: Now, we'll likely hear more about a deal that the President Trump worked out with Russia to add diesel fuel to the globe. 300,000 tons will be shipped immediately.
16: But that only covers about a day and a half of what U.S. diesel needs are. Americans use about 440,000 tons a day. 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
16: Tragedy in West Philadelphia, where a veteran police officer is dead, his partner fighting to recover after a deadly overnight ambush. Police say the officers were responding to a call for a man with a gun just after midnight when he unleashed a barrage of shotgun fire. 10-year veteran Shane Sieber, father of two, was killed. His 33-year-old partner was shot an astonishing 12 times, but survived and is in stable condition. Suspect later surrendered to SWAT. The Dominican man shot by ICE agents Thursday, Oscar Belgal, in New York City, still has a bullet in his body and is hospitalized in custody. Border czar Tom Holman tells Fox News.
22: They performed exactly as they were trained. This man tried to run an officer over. He feared for his life, so he took action. And now this person's in custody. He'll be charged with a federal crime of assaulting a federal law enforcement officer.
16: A San Francisco State professor, David Herrera, recently published a paper calling for government employees to commit sabotage against the president's environmental agenda. EPA Administrator Lee Zeldin reacted on Fox News.
23: If you want the path to power, go out and win an election. If you don't like the laws that are on the books, go try to change the law. But just going through this like other path towards sabotage is really just advice on how to get yourself fired in a quick second.
16: That paper suggests that sabotage can include data manipulation, biased data gathering techniques, and leaking information with external entities. A major missile attack rocks Saudi Arabia's capital, striking Riyadh's main international airport, forcing mass evacuations and bringing air traffic to a standstill and injuring dozens of people. And the attack follows a deadly wave of strikes attributed to the Iran-backed Houthi rebels that killed at least 6 people earlier this week. The latest escalation comes amid intensifying fighting near Yemen. That's vital.
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24: From 21 Alive, I'm meteorologist Noah Gordon with your forecast. 77 on your Saturday afternoon, mostly cloudy with that southeasterly wind making for a breeze this afternoon. 58 degrees overnight with a few showers moving in. Overall, mostly cloudy as we head into Sunday. 69 degrees with those rain chances and breezy conditions throughout the weekend. I'm meteorologist Noah Gordon on WoWo 92.3 FM, 1190 AM.
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0: awakening is happening. Can you feel it? The awakening is drawing near. 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The awakening is here.
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2: The return of the princess, ladies and gentlemen. Her goodness, her wonderfulness, the lightness, sweetness, delightfulness, and all the good Ness stuff that is the kingdom of Ness. Princess Diana, Ness is in the house. Good morning, Your Majesty. Welcome back.
3: Thank you, Sir James, the Duke of Democracy, the Prince of Persuasion, and the Sledgehammer of Truth.
2: Oh, yes, so good to hear your voice, my beloved. So much stuff in the news. Where do we start? Where would you like to start?
3: Well, I just, you know, as I was getting ready to speak with you, I kind of asked myself, what were the stories recently that really interested me, aside from all of the daily news you've been covering so well? And by the way, your show yesterday was remarkable, and the passion you brought to that discussion of the Mamdani reaction to the ICE shooting was just needs to be heard again. In fact, I would love you to replay that this week if you had a chance.
2: Well, I'll see whether we can dig it out. I don't even know what I said. I went to a zone.
3: It was so important what you had to say, and I think that you really clarified what I was feeling and expressed it, and so I hope you can replay it. But what I was going to say, the three stories that really interested me, besides all of the important political developments, were the Rubio Athens speech, which he basically gave a clarion call to the West to not forfeit their roots, the roots of Western civilization. And that was a very important philosophical speech that got some coverage, but it almost felt like the kind of speech that one would launch a presidential campaign. Not that I'm saying that's what it was, but it was big picture and vitally important, and a call to especially the Europeans, who are throwing away their entire Western civilization heritage. So that was an important one. The other one, which may have gotten pretty quickly, was a business story where Elon he bought a low band spectrum license, and he said this was the last piece of the puzzle to put together a major mobile carrier. So he is going to be competing with AT&T and Verizon. This was the low band. You remember those walkie talkies from
2: yes.
3: the 90s where you push the button and you could talk? Now, that was the band that he purchased, and it was the last piece of the puzzle because he did not have the ability with Starlink to have communication through walls. And so this gave him that ability. So, of course, then AT&T and Verizon's stock took a hit. But that was a very interesting business story, and I think everyone's going to see the results of it in the future. All of a sudden, we are going to have Starlink as a mobile carrier for the world. But,
2: ew.
3: Well, anyway, the main thing that was interesting to me was this Putin Trump diesel fuel deal, which
2: now,
3: I think is fascinating.
2: Now, hold on, Your Highness, for a quick second there. Now, I'm glad you said that because I hadn't heard anything about it. And then yes, so I did, because then I didn't hear it so much from American press. I heard it from Sky News. And can I play for you the report that I heard from Sky News?
3: Well, please do.
2: Okay, cutting off for you. Here we go.
4: First, let me bring you some breaking news. The U.S. President Donald Trump says he's been speaking to Russia's Vladimir Putin about diesel prices. This is what he posted on social media. I have just concluded a highly successful discussion with President Vladimir Putin of Russia, wherein it was agreed that Russia will immediately supply over 300,000 tons of diesel fuel to the American and global marketplace, another 500,000 tons during the month of November, and 1 million tons immediately afterwards. Additionally, based on the condition of their diesel refineries, Russia will then deliver, within a short period of time, 3 million tons of diesel fuel. Between our total control of the Strait of Hormuz and this great announcement on Russian energy, diesel prices for Americans and indeed the world will be coming down in record numbers and fast. Lower prices for Americans, especially our great farmers, ranchers, and truckers, is my greatest priority. This is a very big and important announcement. Additionally, it must be understood that Iran will not have a nuclear weapon. Thank you for your attention to this matter, President Donald J. Trump.
2: Aha.
3: Well, this, you know, I'm glad you play that because that was the Trump social announcement, and she had all the stats. But the backstory is, and the big picture is, this was a huge chess move. The backstory immediately is that Trump had asked Zelensky 6 times. He requested, and he said, please stop hitting the refineries in Russia. And Zelensky 6 times basically gave the finger to Trump, and he kept hitting them. And that was what was affecting. Now, you've seen the oil situation has caused gas pump prices that all of us are aware of. But the diesel prices, that has been almost a separate track of more dramatic rises. And a lot of it has been because Russia is the number two supplier of diesel, and Zelensky has kept hitting the refineries, and that has caused a huge global impact. And so, to me, looking, and finally, Trump got fed up and made a deal while Zelensky, his negotiating team, was in Miami with Steve Witkoff and Jared Kushner, and he was completely blindsided by this sudden announcement of a deal with Putin. And he kept saying, this isn't fair, this is a gift, Putin, you went behind my back, this is not partner-like, he said. And so he thought there would be no consequences for, you know, basically did not read the room. He thought there would be zero consequences if he completely ignored Trump's request, demand to stop bombing the refineries. I mean, Trump basically is supporting Ukraine in many ways, but he had this one basic say, hey, hold off. You're hurting the American consumer. And so Zelensky just basically gave him the back of his hand, said, no, you can't do it. So to me, this was a chess move. If you pull back the camera even further, to me, this is the diesel 2026 is the new COVID 2020. This was a global move by the left to affect the midterms. As COVID was a global move, we now know, with China behind it, to affect the 2020 election. And they are using some of the same players. And China had, starting in 2025, started stockpiling their energy stocks. That started a tightening. They were also behind a lot of, you know, everybody was seeing what was happening with Ukraine and Russia, but not too many people were seeing the quiet policy moves behind all that, in that had an enormous effect before that, was China's move to stockpile and stop exporting. So the tightening was happening as California shut down 2 refineries. And so the domestic stopping of the refineries, the global stopping of refineries, and you know, the left was pulling in all global assets, which includes the blue states, China, Ukraine, and Iran. And so those same players are involved in the in this particular thing. They are hoping to stop Trump's ability to have two more years of his own agenda. And so globally, the left is trying to affect and help Democrats, because that is who benefits.
2: I have to ask you this. We're now within a 3-week window of these elections. Is this deal too little too late?
3: No, because the first 300,000 tons of diesel fuel are coming in today, immediately. Bessent immediately issued a temporary license, a sanctions relief license, and it's immediate. That first, and then the month of November, 500,000 tons. So that will be
2: right in time for the home heating season, by the way, in some parts of the country.
3: Yes. Now, will it, you know, we use, you know, many hundreds of thousands of tons per day. So will it, you know, bring it back to pre-conflict levels? No, but it will help. And it's going, and Trump basically is making his own chess move. He sees what's going on globally. And so this surprised everyone, this move. No one expected it. Ukraine didn't expect it. And so the Democrats and the media are taking Ukraine's position, and that's all the news people are going to hear, is how unfair this is to our buddies in Ukraine. But the fact is, this was for the American consumer, and Trump is very flexible and is able to basically, yeah, he'd been putting sanctions on Russia, but now he sees, okay, this is necessary for the American people to have some relief, the farmers. And so, yes, this will help immediately. And so to me, this is very interesting, and it sort of upends the plot that the global left was running. And so Trump is not falling for it and will be making important moves. And yes, it will help.
2: Wow. Amazing analysis of, oh, we've missed your analysis so much, Princess Di. Hang in there with us. I have the usual set of sound bites for you, and they're not all political. You know I can't. Anyways, Princess Diana is with us in the house, ladies and gentlemen. I'll just hold on to that thought for a moment. Janet Jackson, tomorrow's the anniversary of this, started 2 weeks at number one on the U.S. singles chart. It was her first number one hit in 1986. Janet goes to the top with When.

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9: I don't know what y'all been told.
10: Princess Diana is in the house with us, ladies and gentlemen. The return of the princess. Princess, are you celebrating WAP Day today?
11: Hello, I'm sorry.
10: Excuse me, just slow. I'm sorry, Princess Diana, I didn't hear you. Are you celebrating WAP Day, you said?
11: I'm sorry, I'm having trouble hearing you.
10: Okay, let's pull the music down for 1 second. Are you celebrating WAP Day today?
11: Celebrating what?
10: WAP Day. W-A-P Day.
11: Oh, my goodness, James. Oh, my goodness.
10: What? It's her birthday. It's...
11: I have no comment on that. I thought you were asking me about that festival that Calorico just appeared at. And that had, you know, an ace... which I thought was very weird to be celebrating a ligament.
10: Yeah, well, on the 11th of October, 1992, American rapper, songwriter, and actress Cardi B was born. Cardi B is the highest certified female rapper of all times. Her digital sales in excess of 60.

0: 59 million. Unheard of. It's just amazing. So I just thought that, anyway, Tellerico.
1: Yes, okay, so tell. Subject. I did not want to talk about that. So, yes, let's talk about other things. So we can talk about Tellerico's weird appearance at the Ligament Festival, the ACL Festival.
0: What the hell is a ligament festival?
1: Well,
0: what is it like?
1: ACL is you know, around the knee. A lot of athletes have ACL injuries, and I do not know what it stands for wherever Tellerico was. But he had a weird appearance there after being absent from the campaign trail for, you know, some estimates were 12 days, 13 days. And he just, the news media coverage was just him walking around. There was nobody who, you know, heard his voice. So there were all kinds of theories and, you know, and rumors as to where he was and what he was
0: doing. What kind of rumors? What kind of rumors?
1: Well, you know, the fellow who ran for L.A. Mayor.
0: Spencer Pratt. Yes.
1: Yes. Mm-hmm. He said he reported the rumor he had heard. And so since that made news, I will say that his reporting was that there was some kind of a mental health breakdown and that he was getting mental health help.
0: Oh, my.
1: For that reason. But nobody, that's obviously not confirmed. But there's no curiosity among the media, the mainstream media. Nobody is, you know, camping out at his headquarters and, you know, demanding answers. Where is he? Where has he been? And there was an interview he did, I guess, last night or this morning where no one even asked him, where have you been?
0: Oh, goodness.
1: There you go.
0: There you go. Okay, so let's then move to some of the other sound bites I have. Time's short, so I'm just going to ask you to respond to this one very quickly. Cut number 64. Harry Enten, CNN pollster. Here's what he had to say.
2: According to CNBC earlier this month, you'd think, okay, that's one poll. The Republicans trust by 2 points. But then CBS News comes out yesterday, and what do you see? You see the exact same thing. Trump and the Republicans take the cake. They are trusted by 2 points on a run. Now, one poll is one thing, but you put the two of them together, and you can see that the American people, simply put, are not buying what Democrats are selling on Iran. They still trust Republicans more, even if you look at President Trump's approval ratings on the subject, and they're negative two.
0: President Trump and Republicans more trusted. It's by 2 points, 4 points on Iran, but still more trusted. Does that surprise you?
1: No, it doesn't surprise me. And also, what did surprise me yesterday, I heard reported that the Republicans are basically more favored on affordability. Now, that is new. I just heard that for the first time on a Fox report yesterday. But yes, I mean, people see the crazy on the Democrat side, but they're still telling each other that this is, as you, one of your sound bites had, a D+9 generic ballot, which is false. It is obviously not true. But we are in the poll panic month of October. This happens every election time. These polls, you know, suddenly show that the, you know, Republicans are hated by, you know, the entire country and they have no chance. And so they are all false.
0: Well, we will continue. I'm going to shift away from politics, move into some social issues with you when we get back. And you and I will take a deal with rapid phones and have some people comment on things that they are concerned about. Princess Di, the return of the princess. There is an awakening that has happened on this show. Can you feel it? She's back. Her Royal Highness giving the analysis we all need. And we will continue after this.
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9: I'm Daria Albinger. Isaias is no longer a hurricane, but it will not be forgotten anytime soon. At least four deaths now blamed on the first Atlantic hurricane of the year. Senator Ashley Moody of Florida speaking to Fox News.
10: We obviously want to prepare and make sure folks are taking precaution, but this is the worst news to find that there is a death related to the storm.
9: What's left of Isaias is expected to bring heavy rain as far northeast tomorrow as New York City. The storm made landfall last night. It's a Category 2 hurricane. Well, the weather isn't keeping President Trump off the campaign trail. He's in Tennessee today for Republican candidates ahead of the midterm elections. A Philadelphia police officer is dead, his partner fighting for life after they were ambushed. Shot multiple times. 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
11: From 21 Alive, I'm meteorologist Noah Gordon with your forecast. 77 on your Saturday afternoon, mostly cloudy with that southeasterly wind making for a breeze this afternoon. 58 degrees overnight with a few showers moving in. Overall, mostly cloudy as we head into Sunday. 69 degrees with those rain chances and breezy conditions throughout the weekend. I'm meteorologist Noah Gordon on WoWo 92.3 FM, 1190 AM.
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4: 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It's politics, but theater of the mind with James Golden, a.k.a. Bose Nerdly.

0: Oh man, tomorrow's the anniversary. Zenyatta Mandata. I love that album. That was, I don't know whether that was the first Police album I listened all the way through. But it was an amazing album. It went number one. The two singles off that did so well, Don't Stand So Close to Me, Canary in a Coal Mine, De Do Do Do Da Da Da Da. That was on, tomorrow is the anniversary of that. And then there's a birthday tomorrow we have to acknowledge. It's Daryl's birthday tomorrow. Over 40 million records sold by the group Hall and Oates. American rock. R&B. He's a rock singer. They list him as an R&B singer, as a soul singer. It's Daryl Hall from Hall and Oates. In 1982, of course, this one went big, but there are so many Hall and Oates songs that are just amazing. And of course, Live from Daryl's House is a huge hit. He is a Hall of Fame songwriter. The Songwriters Hall of Fame. He was inducted in 2004. They're the third best music duo, selling music duo of all time. Hall & Oates. Happy birthday, Daryl Hall. James Golden, Bo Snerdley, Princess Diana, with me in the house. Princess Diana, let me play a few things for you. Let's just have some fun here. Always want to have fun. I don't know whether you heard this story, if you have any reaction. Cut five. I just got to play this anyway. So now as good a time as any. Here you go.
1: This morning, a Wisconsin woman is accused of posing as a substitute teacher and making lewd and disturbing comments to students. Amy Jones is charged with six felonies after authorities say she walked into this Milwaukee high school and told the office staff she was a sub. She was then assigned to a class where students say she used profane language, racial slurs, and organized students by race and gender in the class. According to the complaint, she told one boy he was fat, told others they were the types of people to have incest, and told one girl she would either become a stripper or a hooker.
2: This case is very concerning as a parent. Certainly, you know, we send our kids to school expecting them to be safe and not exposed to harm.
1: Jones was removed from the school by the third period after students reported her. The 23-year-old, who's a former student at the school, told police she was bored and hates kids and just wanted to mess around. Her lawyer blames her mental health issues.
3: Miss Jones manages bipolar disorder and was experiencing an acute manic episode.
1: The principal says the staff did not follow protocol and the school is in the process of reviewing our safeguards.
4: If convicted, Jones could face 20 years in prison.
5: I tell you, I mean, who would voluntarily want to be a substitute teacher? That's one of the most thankless jobs in America. But, you know, obviously there are concerns that they're going to have to investigate. How somebody just said, oh, I wanted to mess around. I tell you, there's a lot of problems in that district, clearly.
0: Okay.
5: You know, it would be way funner if, you know, somebody would pretend to be a congressperson and go and just tell everybody off in Congress. I think that would be
0: Oh, man. Okay. So there we have that one. All right. Here's another one for you. Here's cut 43. I can't get over that. You would be a great stripper. Students figured it out. This can't be real. Cut 43, Jamie Raskin.
6: You've actually introduced a new bill that would direct the Smithsonian to preserve what you describe as, quote, Trump propaganda, things like the banners that are bearing his face that are on the Labor Department, the Department of Justice, all these buildings here in Washington. Why do you want the Smithsonian to preserve that stuff?
7: Well, we're going to get through this nightmare, and we want to record it the way that historians and archivists do. You know, Trump and all of his loyal sycophants are busily trying to destroy the real history of the country. That's why the Smithsonian is under attack and the Museum of American History is under attack. You know, they don't like the fact that people learn about slavery and the role that it played in our Civil War. They don't like people learning about the Civil Rights Movement, the great civilizing struggles of American history, and they're trying to suppress it. And so I want to reverse that and say we're not going to suppress the history of Donald Trump and authoritarianism in America. We're going to teach it, and we're going to turn those things into exhibits. You know, those Stalinist banners that he's draping over, you know, the Labor Department and the Justice Department. Let's take those and let's turn them into a museum exhibit, along with other memorabilia of this wretched period of our history where he tore down so much of what really unifies us as a country and tried to replace it with all of his, you know, narcissistic, self-loving presentations. So let's show that to people, and let's teach that to future generations so we never forget about it.
5: Okay. So his war is on memorabilia. Okay, there you go. This is going to be a lot of Democrats' focus, is undoing every single fingerprint, every single, you know, physical reminder of Trump's transformation of Washington, D.C. And I would not be surprised if they turn off the fountains, if they, you know, basically everything he has built, they will try. And they have promised it. They're going to tear down the ballroom. I've heard multiple Democrat candidates and officials basically say they're going to basically, you know, get the wrecking ball out once the ballroom is built, once they're in power again. So talk about petty.
0: And you know what? Until they use it the first time, and then they'll name it after somebody else, and require a 90 Senate supermajority to change it again, or something like that.
5: Yeah, it'll probably be the Ratskin Ballroom.
0: there you go, the Ratskin Ballroom. Okay, let's see now. All right, we covered this earlier, and I'm not going to play the whole thing, but I just want you to comment on cut 41. Here you go. Here's a CNN report. I think it's Aaron or whatever, one of them over there. Doesn't matter.
8: A K-File investigation reveals that El-Sayed spent years sharply criticizing Obama's presidency. At one point, this was back in 2012, he said a, quote, list of his failures goes on, end quote. And years later, argued that America was not, quote, better off after 8 years of Obama in the White House. Now, that criticism covered everything from health care and immigration to the economy, civil liberties, and America's wars abroad. It comes as El-Sayed prepares to face Republican Mike Rogers tomorrow night in their first head-to-head debate.
0: And all right, enough of that. Okay, so Obama's headed into town to try to save Syed's butt. Even the media's picked up on the fact that, wait, this guy is so critical of Obama. What do you make of Michigan? You have ties in Michigan. You go to Michigan occasionally. What is going on in Michigan? Who do you expect to win there? And, of course, by the way, who do you expect to win in Tejas?
5: Well, I think it's going to be the Republicans will pull both of them out. I don't think Texas is going to be close. I think that's going to be by 8. It's going to be Paxton. And you and I still have to have our debate.
0: No, we don't. Look, I'm not voting in Texas, Princess Diana, and if I was, I'd hold my nose and vote for Ken Paxton anyway.
5: See, this is the holding your nose part is the part we have to debate about anyway, but I you're right, I have ties in Michigan, and Mike Rogers is going to pull it out. It's going to be close because there are a lot of levers that Michigan's Democrat governor can pull for the Democrat Party. Michigan has a machine. But Abdul, you know, basically you didn't run the whole soundbite where his excuse for changing his mind after being desperate for the help with the black vote is getting Obama into campaign with him. He said, well, you know, you don't always agree with your dad.
0: I did play that. I played that earlier at the top.
5: You didn't replay it again, but that is the funny part, you know. Who's
0: oh,
5: your
0: yeah.
5: daddy?
0: Who's your daddy? Obama's
5: it
0: my daddy.
5: Help. It won't help because Obama is the kiss of death for whoever he campaigns for, as you know.
0: Okay. And so you insist that somehow or another... I had a soundbite earlier this week. I should have dug this out for you. Karl Rove on the Tejas race. I'll have to find it. Maybe what did he say?
5: I'm curious because he has been sabotaging Paxton for a long time.
0: Well, what he said was, he just talked about the money, the unprecedented amount of money that is pouring into the state because of the, and he said that race, that Senate race could end up costing, when you look at both parties, they're going to spend easily half a billion dollars. In that race. And even by Texas standards, that's high.
5: It will be money well spent on the Republican side because they were very, very wanted to punish Paxton for beating Cornyn. But interestingly enough, I have to tell you that all the pundits are starting to be uncertain about the race. It is puzzling to them. And did you see the blue wave that was supposedly happening? All of a sudden, the New York Times says there's a Republican undertow.
0: No, I didn't see that.
5: Yes.
0: Are they already talking undertows?
5: Yes, we have a Republican undertow and the blue wave. And they're starting to worry because the approach that Trump has had, putting Blair in charge of the turnout amongst his areas, is going to be so successful, and it's really quiet, sub rosa, beneath the radar. And all of a sudden, they're seeing sense of it with the money, with the early voting, the ballots coming in, very low, very weak Democrat turnout for the ballots. They're starting to say, uh-oh. And that was the first hint the New York Times noticed an undertow.
0: Oh, goodness. The undertows, the cross currents, we have to put something in print to make sure that we can't get nailed for falsely reporting what was going to happen. It's begun already.
5: Yes, it's
0: we have to take a quick break. Francis, Dana, stay with us. We're going to see if we can have time for a few calls. I don't know whether we will or not. We'll try our best to get rapid phones in. Tomorrow's the anniversary of the heavenly birthday of one of the greats. I mean, Andy Walfook, who was saxophonist with Earth, Wind, and Fire, all the way through their early records. Man, I tell you what, this guy was amazing. That horn section for Earth, Wind, and Fire, just amazing. Heavenly birthday tomorrow for Andy Walfook from Earth, Wind, and Fire. James Golden, Bo Sturley here with you. Princess Di is here on our Saturday morning extravaganza, your Saturday morning vibe. Keep it right here.

0: How many times are you...
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13: 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It's politics, but theater of the mind with James Golden, a.k.a. Bo Snerdly.
14: And Princess Di is in the house. We're going to head to the telephones really quickly. Kevin, your question for Princess Di and for me, or your comment from Niagara County.
15: Good day, Your Majesties. Listen, the Rhino Republicans, because of the SAVE Act not passing, do you think our chances are very low in maintaining both houses because of these Rhino Republicans? And I hope we primary them after this election. I'm going to pinch my nose and vote for those who didn't support the SAVE Act. What do you think?
14: Princess?
16: You know, you're absolutely right that that was a mistake or deliberate sabotage on the Republicans' part. And that's why I always say, for this election, vote Republican to spite them, because they would rather lose than help Trump, but they're going to win. And a lot of it is due to the strategies put in place by the Trump team, the get out the vote strategies that are happening. And we have a 90% chance, in my view, to keep both houses, the House and the Senate.
14: Wow. Amazing. Thank you, Kevin. Appreciate you. E. Frank from Queens, New York. Got to go quick. What's on your mind this morning?
17: Yes, this is for you and Lady Lady D.
14: Princess.
17: I wanted to say this real quickly. Let's just say that you lose the midterms. What would Trump do with the Democrats accusing him of things that he never did? Please answer.
14: Okay.
16: Well, he's already been asked that question recently. He says, I'm getting good at the impeachments. He did not seem worried. They will do their usual, but he has, you know, coming into the situation with experience. And believe me, if that were to happen, which I doubt will happen, he will be able to have chess moves they haven't thought of, because this term he's been doing that every single hour of every single day, chess moves they haven't thought of.
14: Wow. Thank you, E. Frank. John in Massapequa, Long Island. Very quick, what is your question, comment for Princess Di and for me, maybe?
0: James, can you guys reach out to Bruce Blakeman and tell him to fix the six for the teachers? If he does that, he will win. If not, he will lose. Thank you for your time.
14: Fix what for the teachers now?
0: Fix tier six. It's the teacher's retirement system. If he does that,
14: okay,
0: he will win.
14: All right. Princess, you want to call Bruce and just tell him to fix the tier six for the teachers in New York, please?
16: You have the platform, James. You call. I am rooting for Blakeman, but as you said the other day, you know, it's a Democrat state. Chances are he's doing well, but he's doing as well as Zeldin. And so you know the outcome there.
14: Yeah, well, I'll tell you one thing. I hope that this incident with Kathy Hochul, with this response to this illegal immigrant, gets widely played throughout New York. I know it's not going to make a difference in some of the boroughs of New York, except for Staten Island. It's not going to make a difference in Queens, because, I mean, who cares? Illegals are America's first citizens. American citizens are second-class citizens. It's not
16: right.
14: Same with Manhattan, same with Brooklyn. But I hope for the rest of the state that people actually understand what these Democrats are doing to the law and the way that they have now placed Americans and New Yorkers as second-class citizens in their own state and their country. And I hope that this has an impact on the election.
16: Yes, I think that the rest of the state is very red as far as, but they get overwhelmed by the boroughs, as you described. And I think that, you know, Hochul will lose soundly and roundly in the rest of the state, but there's the machine in New York City.
14: Well, I think since they said that ICE is causing people not to vote, I think that perhaps what we need is a big surge of ICE in all five boroughs right around election time. I mean, if that's the case and if it's real, then for goodness sakes, let's send in the whole freaking department and just send them in New York right around that time.
16: I think you should let the administration know. Good plan.
14: I want to see a surge, since they're scaring everybody and people won't vote. They can't go to the store. They can't do anything. Princess Diana, thank you so much for joining us. We're so good, glad to have you back. Love you so much.
16: Love you so much, Sir James. Thank you again. Look forward to speaking with you again.
14: All righty, ladies and gentlemen, Princess Di. You know, we've got something I've been wanting to play for a long time. This is one of the most amazing artists, I think. I remember when I first heard her. She's from the Washington, D.C. area, actually. Her name is Eva Cassidy. Many of you know who she is already. Today is the birthday of her guitarist, this beautiful guitarist you hear on this version of Somewhere Over the Rainbow. His name is Keith Grimes. He worked with Eva Cassidy for years. Eva Cassidy is the first and only artist ever to have three posthumous number one albums. In 2001, Songbird came out. In 2002, Imagine. And in 2003, American Tune. She fell to, I believe it was breast cancer, if I'm not mistaken, but it was some sort of cancer before the record came out, her first record, her first album, Songbird. And Songbird went to number one. And that's the time that I discovered Eva Cassidy. Eva Cassidy is just one of the most amazing artists, and people found her amazing after she never knew how popular she had become.

May God bless each and every single one of you, your families and your loved ones. Love and gratitude, my friends, always. Thank you so much. For being here with us and allowing me to be with you, God willing, we'll be back for the Monday show. Until then, I bid you.

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4: ASIS leaves its calling card. I'm Daria Aldinger. Fox News, at least four deaths are now blamed on what was once Hurricane ASIS. The first Atlantic hurricane of the year made landfall as a Category 2 storm along the Florida Panhandle. It's now a post-tropical cyclone, but it is still battering the southeast. Fox Weather's Brandi Campbell in Pensacola Beach, Florida, with more on the damage.
5: Overnight in Pensacola Beach, we had a 102-mile-per-hour wind gust recorded here in Pensacola. And so now we're seeing some of the aftermath, the damage of those strong winds. So there are a lot of trees that are down. We still have a massive issue with power outages, not just here, but generally across the southeast. Over 750,000 customers still out of power. Pensacola stated that they did have to respond to a house that was on fire. Of course, there were some accidents they had to respond to. And then there's a lot of structural damage.
4: State leaders across the Gulf are also warning consumers to look out for price gouging in the wake of the storm. Hurricane Simon has rapidly strengthened into a powerful Category 4 storm with maximum winds of 150 miles per hour. It's barreling toward Mexico's southwestern coast, where it's expected to make landfall early tomorrow. Forecasters are warning Simon will bring life-threatening flooding, devastating mudslides, and up to 30 inches of rain. Evacuations are underway, and businesses in the popular resort city of Puerto Vallarta are boarding up windows in preparation. A 10-year veteran of the Philadelphia Police Department is dead, and another one is hospitalized after an overnight shooting in West Philadelphia. 41-year-old officer Shane Sieber responding to a call when he and his partner were shot multiple times. The partner is in critical but stable conditions, and a suspect is in custody. 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
4: Former Army psychiatrist Nadel Hassan is scheduled to be executed by firing squad in December. He was convicted in a 2009 mass shooting that killed 13 and wounded another 32 people. War Secretary Pete Hegseth announced this week that the execution would be live streamed. Reporters asked President Trump if he agrees with that decision.
11: He was vicious. He was violent. There are two thoughts. Don't show it and show it. Because, you know, by showing it, maybe other people won't be doing what he did. So I'll make a decision ultimately. I know what the military would like to do, but we'll make a decision.
4: Hassan had said on several occasions that his actions would make him a martyr. There are new details about the attempted mid-flight hijacking of a September Dubai flight headed to Israel. We're learning that the co-pilot on the Fly Dubai jet who planned the attack may have been inspired by 9/11. Here's Fox's Stephanie Bennett.
0: The UAE Attorney General's statement is the most detailed account just yet about what they believe happened, saying the Omani co-pilot had intended to crash the Dubai to Tel Aviv flight into Israel's main international airport on September 30th. They found the suspect had used two previous flights to familiarize himself with the flight route and the airport. The aircraft was in Saudi airspace when the co-pilot attacked the captain with a crash axe. The plane then plunged 16,000 feet in 30 seconds. The captain, though, managed to unlock and open the cockpit door, allowing passengers and crew to overpower the co-pilot. The attorney general said the 29-year-old suspect worked for several airlines in different countries before joining Fly Dubai in January, adding he met all professional and security requirements, but he admitted that he had acted alone.
4: The other two pilots who safely landed the plane were given the Presidential Award for Civilian Heroism. A missile strike on Riyadh International Airport in Saudi Arabia has hit a terminal there, wounding dozens and halting all air traffic. I'm Daria Aldinger. This is Fox News.
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13: From 21 Alive, I'm meteorologist Noah Gordon with your forecast. 77 on your Saturday afternoon, mostly cloudy with that southeasterly wind making for a breeze this afternoon. 58 degrees overnight with a few showers moving in. Overall, mostly cloudy as we head into Sunday. 69 degrees with those rain chances and breezy conditions throughout the weekend. I'm meteorologist Noah Gordon on WoWo 92.3 FM, 1190 AM.
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16: Well, hello. You know what? I really have to delete an app. I think I need to delete Instagram. Not because it fires me up politically. Actually, the opposite. It brings me to all kinds of amazing things that I loved as a kid. And somehow it found out, you know, my passions as a child. I don't know how it knows this stuff. And, you know, somehow. I mean, I followed two things when I got this thing. I followed Donald Trump, and I think I may have followed what the hell was the other thing? I think there was one other. Oh yeah, J.D. Vance. That's it. And somehow, you know, how long I've spent on from that, I am bombarded with videos of airplanes, of models, and this is the thing, that model airplanes. I loved them as a kid, all right? So I see them all the time. And it's a little bit discouraging because these model airplanes are so beautiful, so exquisite. I could never do that. I don't have the time. I don't think I have the talent. I just don't have the patience. But I love looking at them. They're so nice. Can we please figure out the name of this damned hurricane? Is it Hurricane Isaiah? Can we just call it Isaiah. Hurricane Inea, Isaiah is on its way right now, big time, to the panhandle of Florida, Mobile. You know, I hope it leaves alone my beloved Florabama. Anybody ever been to the Florabama bar? It's right there on the border, hence Florabama. Alaflora? No, Florabama. Been there many times. So I lived in Pensacola. I dated a very beautiful young woman who lived in Mobile, Alabama. And I just love that region. I love it so much. I hope everybody's going to be safe down there. But it looks like this storm means business. And if I know my Navy, if I know my Marine Corps, you know what they've done already? They've evacuated the planes. They have moved them far inland so they won't be disturbed by the storm, because those they can pick them up and throw them. They evacuated the planes just like we had to evacuate our planes in the United Kingdom. Right? Why do we have to move them? Because, quite frankly, the Brits have become rather lax and kind of wimpy when it comes to fighting terror. All right. Now that they let another guy, yet another guy gone, and it's not like they believe these guys are innocent, but they let somebody else out on bail, and they will be following, they will be monitoring them stringently. This is preposterous. All right. Totally preposterous to let these guys out. Now we know that Iran participated in this thing, and instead of explosives, it may have been a drone operation, right? Drones and, well, it's a form. I guess you could put explosives on the drones. We don't really know all the details, but they let these guys out, but it's not a false alarm, not a false alarm. So it's, sometimes it's like, I feel like I'm Sergeant Hulka. I feel like I'm Sergeant Hulka from Stripes. Anybody remember that? What the hell? No. It was Mr. Hand in Fast Times at Ridgemont High when Spicoli ordered the pizza right in the middle of social studies class. Okay, what am I hallucinating? Just what the hell do you think you're doing, Spicoli? Learning about Spain and having some food. Just what the hell? Am I hallucinating? I feel like that a lot. All right, so you may have heard, no matter where you are in America, that ICE had to shoot a guy. He didn't kill him, but they had to shoot a guy who tried to run them over. Okay, tried to run an illegal alien criminal, tried to run them over. So they shot him, which is appropriate when deadly force, i.e. a car, is barreling toward you. And the mayor came out and sided with the bad guys. And this is the kind of thing we got where a mayor is egging on the rioters and throwing gasoline on the fire. So he goes to the Bronx. This is Mamdani. He hates America. He hates Israel. He loves terrorists. And he loves anarchy. This is how these Democrat socialists roll. These socialists, these communists. All right, so this is the last thing you can do and should do. And I think what he actually is doing here is against the law. Go ahead, if you don't mind, Carlos.
17: Good evening, everyone. Around 4 p.m. this afternoon, a New Yorker was shot by ICE agents in Marble Hill. Many of the facts surrounding this shooting are still unclear. But here's what we know. ICE agents surrounded the man's vehicle before opening fire. They wore construction vests and masks that concealed their faces. There was no reasonable way to identify them as ICE agents. School had just gotten out. The street was crowded with families and children.
16: Stop. All right. These guys, you ever hear of undercover, right? They were undercover. But when they're actually effecting an arrest, they have these big patches that say ICE. All right. They also have body armor on most of the time. All right. They are ICE. And they say ICE. They identify themselves as ICE. Now, they're trying to say, oh, maybe I thought it was a rival gang. Okay. This is a gang member who thought it was a. Okay. No. You're allowed to go undercover. All right. And these guys, you'll look. And actually, you can see in the video, they actually have ICE. It says ICE, Immigration Customs Enforcement. Keep going.
17: Open fire, a five-year-old child was in the back seat of the car. Thank God that child is physically unharmed. For the past 2 hours, I have been on the phone with President Trump and Secretary Mueller, negotiating the release of the man ICE agents shot. Those negotiations were unsuccessful. Just moments ago, ICE put the man in an unmarked vehicle and whisked him away.
16: Hey, stop. Just like you hear that crowd in the background, they're really mad, right? And he is now up there telling them exactly what they want to hear. He is egging them on. He's trying to get back on their good side. There's something about the mayor. The fundamental kind of role here is maintaining order, all right? Not fomenting this kind of rioting and chaos. All right, keep going. Oh, we're done? Okay. Well, he gets a little bit more indignant a little bit later. And this is dangerous stuff, everybody. All right. This is, the cops are the good guys, not the bad guys. And you have actual public officials saying it. I remember going back to Vietnam, and I tell people this all the time. As bad as things are right now, they're not as bad as they were, say, in 1970, 71, 69, 68, right? Because talk about chaos. We had a lot of chaos. We had
18: students were shutting down campuses. You know, if you look around at the mass protests, they were more intense and they were more widespread, certainly than they are today. All right, definitely. But there's a huge difference. Back then, the institutions, right? The mayor's office, the police department, right? they understood who the good guys were and who the bad guys. Academia, they understood. They weren't crazy. They weren't. That's why you could look at the 1972. Richard Nixon won 49 states, the great silent majority, right? But now those institutions, right, have gone bananas from the media. They all have lost it. So maybe it's not as intense in the streets, but they don't have to be because they've captured all of these institutions. Does that make sense? Because that's where we are right now, and it's one hell of a pickle. Pickle probably isn't sufficient. One more thing here. Do you want to actually hear what the Cornell lady was saying? I mean, they're kind of dirty. I'll just say again, the Cornell matter has been dropped because now we have incontrovertible proof that Jane Doe was a willing participant in the sex that went down, in the group sex, 7-hour orgy, gangbang, whatever you want to call it, right? It was pretty intense, and she liked it. She liked it a lot. And she texted all these guys the next day. Everybody should be happy about what we did. It was so much fun. Now, I want you to listen to this, because Letitia James is now running that investigation, which should be called off right now. There is nothing to investigate. A consensual sexual matter between adults is not something that you investigate. But Letitia James is pretty dumb, okay? She's a very dumb person. In fact, here she is last night at the debate. She's running for re-election. This is a really good one, folks. Cut 11, if you don't mind. Cut 11.
19: Ms. James, name a past New York Attorney General that you admire. TikTok.
20: She only admires herself.
21: No. We admire others. I admire all of the past attorney generals because okay. It's a difficult job and you've got to stand up.
20: Dennis Facco, at a time when New York State needed it, we had another former federal prosecutor become attorney general and bring law and order to the state.
18: She's great. She's great. Couldn't name one. Oh, gosh. And it goes on like this for an hour. Here are some of my favorite moments. Okay, now her name is Sarita Kamatareddy. She's a Republican running for. She happens to be of Indian descent, fabulously well educated, former federal prosecutor, tough as hell, and smart, and also just like kind of common sense, not weird and wacko. She doesn't go to drag time story hour like Tish the perv James does. Here are some more highlights, and it's wonderful. It's actually glorious. Go ahead.
20: Let me be very clear. Political prosecutions are wrong. As a federal prosecutor for 12 years, I never prosecuted anyone because of their political beliefs or their political affiliations. And I never will. As attorney general, I don't answer to the president, to the governor, or to the mayor of any city. I answer to you, New Yorkers. And I have a commitment to you that I will never base a case on politics. It will be based on the facts and the law. Letitia James can't say that. Her entire career has been political. And it's shocking to learn now that that individual was terminated for cause. This is a whistleblower who was saying to her superiors and to his peers that what was happening in the Attorney General's office was wrong. And he was fired and his personnel file was released publicly yesterday. An act of intimidation.
19: Okay.
18: Isn't there more? Give me the rest. I got a whole big fat enchilada. All right, the whole kit and caboodle, because she wasn't done there. She just destroyed a sitting attorney general. And you'll note, did you hear the moderators? They're like, okay, thank you, trying to shut it. Like, it's a game show. 30 seconds, 1 minute. The entire campaign, you know, is kind of limited when we see these candidates. 30 seconds here, 15 seconds there, a little soundbite on the news. It's a debate. We should be able to hear from them. Why are they sitting there with their stopwatch all the time? I can't stand it. All right, as you look for the big enchilada, I'm going to give you another one of my favorites, okay? If you don't mind. This is Cut 10, please. Cut 10.
2: You know, every time Letitia James mentions Donald Trump, just remember, it's because she can't defend her failing record. She just admitted that the Medicaid fraud unit went from first to worst under her watch, and she has no good explanation for that. The reality is, I have gotten the president's endorsement, and I've gotten the endorsement of people who are very critical of the president. People like Alicia Wiesel, the son of Elie Wiesel, who endorsed me because we are dealing with a surge of anti-Semitic hate crimes under Tish James, and she's doing nothing about it. I've gotten the endorsement of 42 sheriffs across New York. That's an overwhelming majority. That's stunning. The current sheriffs of New York endorsed the challenger instead of the sitting attorney general who they've worked with for 8 years.
18: Good for you. Good for you. But you know what? When a tree falls in the forest, right, does it make a difference? Well, we're trying like hell to give Saritha a little bit of a boost here. Okay? Everybody should, do me a favor. J.D. Vance is back in the scene. Where is he? Hey, you know what we don't hear about ever? Iran. Iran has just kind of gone away. It's over. We have more oil coming through that Strait of Hormuz than we did before the war. So this is something I think we can declare a victory at this point. Don't you? 800

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5: All right. Hey, a quick diversion from what we normally do. We have a young man here from college. He's actually in college right now. His name is Zachary. Zachary from Syracuse University, right?
6: Yeah, that's correct.
5: What year are you in?
6: I'm a sophomore.
5: Sophomore. How much drugs do you do?
6: Zero.
5: Just good.
6: Caffeine, but 600 milligrams of caffeine every day.
5: Are there a lot of, you're exact about that?
6: Yeah, three Celsiuses.
5: Three who?
6: Celsius. It's an energy drink.
5: Oh, okay. Gotcha. Man, you were very meticulous, right? In a good way.
6: Yeah. Thank you.
5: I love it. And just real quick, because I want to know more about you, but college life, are there a lot of drugs up there?
6: There are a lot of drugs, and I ignore all of them and anyone who does them.
5: Oh, man, good for you. This guy's going to be president. Where are you from originally?
6: I'm from Millburn, New Jersey.
5: And tell us about this show you got. You got a special show up there.
6: Yeah, so I started during high school. I just wanted to interview teachers, human interest. And then one kid said, you know, Zachary, you have a lot of interest in business. The CEO of Rising Consumer lives in the next town over. Why don't you reach out to him and see if you do a business episode? He answered within a day. It went amazing, and then I had that tape of the CEO of Verizon, and I started reaching out to all other business leaders and started my show called The Business Leaders of America.
5: Now, let me ask you a serious question about that, and I've always been fascinated because I've seen other people with shows similar. How much of the show is dedicated toward people, the audience, learning things, and how much of it is about you meeting these people for networking purposes? Because hopefully it's both. I hope
6: it's a good mix of both. For me, I want to write down, listen, and have an audio library of all of these leaders that I've brought on so I can learn from them when I want to start my own business one day. But I want to give that information to the people. So I try to, you know, make it that I get advice from them of stuff that pertains to people who are my age.
5: Zachary, your last name?
6: Glatt, G-L-A-T-T.
5: Remember the name, everybody, and thanks for dropping by.
6: Thank you.
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8: 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Not only am I CEO of Alpha Compute, but I'm also a data rights advocate. And chances are, the last time you talked to AI, it was taking notes on you. What you asked at 2 a.m., what you deleted, what you almost sent. 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
9: 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Hey, it's KB here from Fort Wayne's Morning News. 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
3: News, I'm Carmen Roberts. Dangerous flooding, downed power lines, and widespread damage. Florida Governor Ron DeSantis is issuing a warning as the remnants of Hurricane Isaias push farther inland and north.
10: Still a very hazardous situation.
3: And the first tornado warning was also issued today.
10: But just please continue to exercise caution in the next couple of days.
3: And Isaias has left at least four people dead. A gunman ambushed Philadelphia police officers early today, killing veteran officer Shane Sieber and injuring his partner.
11: Philadelphia police say he had been shot three times. His partner, 33 years old, was shot 12 times. Officers say the gunman ran from the scene and fired at more officers, then climbed a tree before eventually surrendering to a SWAT team.
3: Fox's C.B. 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
13: From 21 Alive, I'm meteorologist Noah Gordon with your forecast. 77 on your Saturday afternoon, mostly cloudy with that southeasterly wind making for a breeze this afternoon. 58 degrees overnight with a few showers moving in. Overall, mostly cloudy as we head into Sunday. 69 degrees with those rain chances and breezy conditions throughout the weekend. I'm meteorologist Noah Gordon on WoWo 92.3 FM, 1190 AM.
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17: Aretha. I'm a daughter of immigrants, I was born in Brooklyn, and I was a federal prosecutor for more than a decade under President Obama, President Biden, and the current administration. I prosecuted terrorists and cartel leaders and was chief of staff of the DEA. I'm the mother of two sets of twins, and I'm running for attorney general because New York is not safe under Letitia James. Crime is up, homelessness is up, and we are the worst in the nation in prosecuting fraud. That's because, New Yorkers, you do not have an attorney general right now. For the last 8 years, you've had a political hack sitting in the chair using our taxpayer money for her political purposes. I've been to all 62 counties. I've talked to the cops, the victims, the homeless, the hardworking New Yorkers. They all tell me the same thing. When the cameras are not there, neither is Tish James. She's obsessed with national politics. I'm focused on the safety of New Yorkers. The right attorney general can tackle crime, homelessness, and fraud. You just need a prosecutor as attorney general.
5: Absolutely. Well, that was one hell of a debate. one hell of a debate. Sarita is the candidate for the New York GOP. She slaughtered Tish James last night. I mean, slaughtered her. It was a glorious debate. It was so cool to watch. And now Sarita Comattoretti joins us, and congratulations to you, ma'am. You were fabulous in every single way. How do you feel?
18: Thank you, Craig. I feel great. First of all, I really appreciate the opportunity to come back on your show. I feel great. Our campaign is on fire. People are excited. We have momentum. Everyone wants a new attorney general. And last night, they couldn't see a greater contrast between someone who's a tired old politician whose time has come to be done and someone who is the future of New York. I'm here to bring about a safer New York, and Tish James needs to go.
5: It was a contrast. We saw ability and we saw a fool. I'm sorry. It was pathetic. And I think she was probably embarrassed, although she's a bit shameless. How can folks help? People are still trying to, are still learning who you are. Some people have difficulty pronouncing your name. You know what I mean? Like, it's just like, so Sarita Comattoretti, tell us a little bit about yourself, and then we're going to get back into last night's debate, and how can we help?
18: Well, visit my website, saritafornewyork.com. If it helps you remember it, it's my high school teacher used to call me Saritha Franklin. I'll be the only Saritha on the ballot. And listen, how you can help, give to our campaign, give us the resources to make sure we're on everyone's television screen right before Election Day. And retweet us on X or repost us on Instagram, whatever social media platform you're on. Our clips are already going viral, but it can go even further. We need to make sure that every New Yorker knows about us. Every voter goes to the polls, because we already have a silent majority of New Yorkers who are tired of the way things have been. They're tired of the crime. They're tired of the mentally ill people on the streets. They're tired of the fraud, just getting ripped off constantly, paying more and more in taxes, getting less and less from our government. And they want someone who can fix it. They need to know that I'm that person, and spread the word and give us the resources to spread the word. That is the best way you can help.
5: You know, when you came out right off the bat and called her a political hack, I was like, damn, I didn't. I mean, who is this amazing person? It was so good. Let's play another segment from last night.
19: Name a past New York Attorney General that you admire. TikTok.
20: Only admires herself.
21: No. We admire others. I admire all of the past attorney generals, because it's a difficult job and you've got to stand up.
20: Dennis Bacco. At a time when New York State needed it, we had another former federal prosecutor become attorney general and bring law and order to the state.
5: This was supposed to be easy and a fun round, and she blew it on that one. What do you think happened there?
18: She doesn't focus on the job of attorney general. She doesn't study her predecessors and see what they did well and see how she can do better. She's just a politician, and that shows. The attorney general's job is to keep New Yorkers safe and protect their rights. And regardless of the party of the previous attorney generals in New York, they at least did that job to some measure. They prosecuted criminal cases. They used the organized crime task force to go after organized crime, including things like the cross-border rings that commit shoplifting in our state, and which raises prices and creates dangerous situations like robberies of stores. They went after gun trafficking rings. They went after cybercrime. They used the financial crimes unit. They used the Medicaid fraud unit to go after crime. She doesn't do that because she's ideologically opposed to prosecuting crime. We know that. Tish James is a defund the police politician. She's done everything she can to actually let criminals out of jail. You know, last night I thought one of the most important moments was when we were asked about the bail laws. Everyone in New York agrees we have a problem with repeat offenders who are known dangerous individuals being released back in our communities. And yet, she made it clear that she likes things just the way they are. That's ridiculous. That's what her ideological commitment is to. It doesn't matter how many victims stare her in the face and tell her that they've been hurt by repeat offenders, she will never change. She is a pro-criminal politician, and that's why New York needs a change.
5: You know, that wasn't a moment. That was an amazing moment. And also, I noticed it was one question, and the moderators were like, let's wrap it up. You know, let's move on. Did you notice that? I mean, when you got momentum, and they didn't stop you, but they were trying in little ways to stop you. That was my sense.
0: You know, I wasn't tracking that. I got to tell you, there were a couple of times where I thought I should get a rebuttal. And, it's hard sometimes to keep track of how many back and forth there are. I jumped in whenever I felt it was appropriate because... But honestly, she didn't really have anything to attack. The bottom line, she wasn't able to defend her record, right? Her record is that crime is up, homelessness is up, and fraud is up. She can't defend the fact that her fraud prosecutions have gone totally downhill from 100 criminal convictions a year to 8. She can't defend the fact that even though previous attorney generals prosecuted crime, she's totally reduced the number of people in the organized crime task force and assigned twice as many people to prosecute cops than criminals. And not only can she not defend her past record, Greg, she has no plan for the future. So she has nothing to actually offer New Yorkers to make New York safer and more affordable. All she does is play politics. And that's what she's running on. So there you go.
5: Yeah, no, I totally. It was all on display. The vapid, the just no idea, just and that she became, if she gets reelected, and I really think you have a chance to beat her, she'll be a 12-year attorney general in this. We deserve so much more.
0: We do deserve so much more. I mean, here's the thing. Real people are getting hurt every day. In New York, we hear about just last week, an off-duty police officer was stabbed multiple times by two violent criminals who should never have been on the street in the first place. I went and visited him in the hospital. Tish James didn't, because she has nothing that she can say to him. She is actually responsible for them being out on the street. It is her policies. It is her lawsuits pushing to make sure that criminals get released instead of detained, that directly resulted in those two individuals being out on the streets and a cop getting stabbed. She's got to go. It's totally indefensible. Because of Tish James, New Yorkers are getting hurt. We've got to stop it. We've got to have a real prosecutor as attorney general.
5: Saritha for New York, sarithafornewyork.com. Check it out. Stay with me. Just one or two more clips, please.
20: Facts in the law. When I'm attorney general on January 1, I'll do that.
21: You don't have to look at the facts in the law. All you have to do is study what they do. It is illegal in the state of New York.
20: Well, there you go. You don't have to look at the facts in the law, gentlemen. You're attorney general.
1: Ms. Comet ready.
20: I have to look at
5: She actually said that out loud, didn't she?
0: She did. It's amazing, isn't it? You need someone who's actually going to assess cases based on the merits of the case, not based on politics. And we've seen this is real people's lives we're talking about. This is not some game or joke. You can't go around dealing with cases only with a political lens. There should be no political lens. The job of a law enforcement professional is to treat people fairly and impartially and with integrity. Tish James is incapable of that. And you know what, Greg? I think it's also remarkable that over the last week, multiple major news outlets in New York have pointed that out. The New York Times, New York Magazine, they've all said she's not actually an impartial attorney general, and it makes her disqualified for that job.
5: Can you tell us a little bit about, there was a whistleblower inside her office who came forward and talked about these ridiculous prosecutions and the politicization of everything. Tell us a little bit about him and what has happened to him.
0: Well, this whistleblower sent an email to all his colleagues saying straight out, I was ordered to target people for political purposes, regardless of the facts. And he named a number of different targets, some you might know and some you might not, but he named a number of different individuals and companies. And he said, I was told to do this. We are engaging in purely political actions and ignoring things like the homelessness crisis and the anti-Semitic hate crimes that have surged. And in making that objection, what did Tish James do? Did she have a conversation? Did she talk to her staff? Did she hear them out? No. She put the guy on leave. Then she deleted the evidence, deleted the email. Then she sent her security guards to go knock on this door and intimidate him. Then She just 2 days ago, she released his personnel file to intimidate him. And it came out, his counseling history came out. She did that to intimidate him, to make him stop speaking. And then she actually told me yesterday in the debate that she fired him altogether. I mean, just look at the contrast between how she treated this individual who was pointing out that a prosecutor's office shouldn't be political, it should be professional, and actually deal with crime. And how she treated her chief of staff during the last election cycle, who was credibly accused of sexual assault. And for that guy, she covered it up. She didn't disclose it for months. She made sure he got full pay through the end of the year, and she used taxpayer money to pay for his defense. That tells you everything you need to know. It's totally unethical. It's totally corrupt. We need a new attorney general.
5: That is so wild what you pointed out. I forgot about some of that stuff. Amazing. Do me a favor. We're almost done. We got to let you get back on the campaign trail. But here's I believe, that moment about bail reform. Go ahead.
20: The way forward is to allow judges in New York to have discretion in every case and consider the dangerousness of an individual before allowing them to go back into the community. New York is the only state that does not allow that. It doesn't make sense. This is a way forward that doesn't involve repealing the entire bail law. It's just about having a common sense solution. It has bipartisan support, and I will lead the way to work with the legislature to fix those broken bail laws.
5: Okay, there was one, and I'm sorry we don't have her feeble attempt to explain her position, but it was very.
0: She didn't explain it. But that's why the reason you guys can't find that clip is she totally ignored the question. And talked about the president, because that's what she does when she wants to ignore a question. So, and she can't defend her position, so she didn't explain it.
5: Finally,
0: she made it clear that she'll keep things the way they are.
5: You declared several months ago, and I feel like, I don't know, I've always had a moment like for you overall. You're fabulous. I feel like you have come into your own, not to, you know, I mean, let's face it, everybody's got to get their sea legs when you're running for office. I felt like everything kind of came together beautifully last night. I know you've been making this case a lot, but I don't know. This was a political triumph, but was it a personal one for you as well?
0: Well, you know what? Everything is personal when it comes to public safety, right? We do this for our families. That's why we do this. That's why I'm running for attorney general. I want to make sure New York is safe for my kids, for my family, and for all of our families. That has to come first. It's why it's not a partisan issue. It's why you should have someone in that office you can trust, regardless of whether they're a Democrat or a Republican, and regardless of whether you're a Democrat or a Republican. And so, of course, it's personal. And that's why we are running so hard in this campaign. That's why I'm the only candidate who's visited all 62 counties, talked to all of the New Yorkers I could find. And we are continuing to do that between now and Election Day. Like I said, go to our website, support our campaign. It will help us get the message out. We have to win this. The stakes are too high.
5: Saritha Komotureddy, we thank you so, so much. Saritha for New York. Saritha, S-A-R-I-T-H-A. Very easy to spell. SarithaForNewYork.com. Please go support. This is very, very important. And check out the debate. Watch the whole thing. It's amazing. It's absolutely amazing. You can find it on YouTube. Saritha Komotureddy, we thank you and good luck.
0: Thank you, Greg.
5: Okay. To be continued. And folks, we'll be right back.
16: Greg Kelly.
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5: I remember when, I think it was 2020, the debate, President Trump versus Joe Biden, and Joe Biden refused to say law and order. Law and order. Because I didn't realize it. I thought it was like a flub. You know what I mean? Like, well, you can say law and order if you're a Democrat. No, you can't. No, you can't. And what Mamdani did yesterday, you know, siding with the rioters, siding with the illegals, siding with them, taking their position. That's the opposite. I think that is, that has to be, you look it up. There has to be a responsibility to maintain law and order when you're the mayor. And that is it's just, wow. Somebody could have been shot. I mean, and a good guy, a cop. Hey, even the protesters, right? You got the mayor up there shooting his mouth off like that, entering a already chaotic, tense scene and making it worse. David from New Rochelle, how are you?
28: The person that I spoke about running again, Letitia James, she's phenomenal. But I wanted to mention to you, you know, I studied the American Revolution. So, you know, Steuben, you know, the famous captain from Germany who came in and George Washington.
5: You're breaking up. Can you hear him, Carlos? Is it my phone or can you hear him? Can you hear him? All right. Captain Steuben from the Love Boat?
28: No. From the Revolutionary War, Greg.
5: I don't know that one.
28: He trained the Continental soldiers in the Boston area, and within 3 months, they were trained as the same level as England soldiers. You know, all forms of warfare was done.
5: Dude, I really am having a hard time. You're breaking up a lot. What kind of phone are you on? You got Verizon?
28: Now, Greg, can you hear me now?
5: Not really. You're breaking up. Try it one more time.
28: Okay, so anyway.
5: I'm going to put you on hold and get out to the place where it actually works, okay? You know where your reception is best. Frank, how are you?
3: Okay, Greg. Thanks for taking my call. The story is I had a cousin on the Border Patrol, and the story was a man was dealing drugs in Christmas presents with a child in the back of the car. So my cousin said he gets an extra 2 years by law just for having that child used as a shield. It's not the ICE agent's job to be a mind reader. And Montgomery is a pervert of discursive thinking or negative thinking. I thank you, though.
5: No, I thank you, man. Right. That's a great point. I mean, he got extra penalty because he had a child with him. And they're acting like, oh, this he shouldn't have been. Oh, how dare they with a child present? How are they supposed to know in the back seat? They're not supposed to know. Look at that craziness. I'm looking at the pushing and the shoving and the rioting right now. The poor cops up there being lured by the mayor. That's absolute chaos. Horrific. Thank you, Frank. All right. We're going to try David again. Hopefully he figured out where to stand. David, are you there?
28: That's great. Does it sound better? I put everything in the house.
5: No, you need to get a, what do you call it? A landline phone, all right? Or call us on WhatsApp. You know, WhatsApp actually works better. I'm gonna ask you to speak one more time, and if it's not, I'm going to go.
28: All right, Greg, I'll tell you real quick. President Trump should take Mark Rubio and train people to do exactly.
5: All right, you got to get a better phone. Or move. No, don't move. All right. I don't know what the hell it is. Maybe it's the weather, David, but I can't hear. I can't hear, and I don't want to go through the trouble. All right. Sorry. Let's try line two. Is this working now? Hello. Who's this? Are you there? Is he in?
4: Hi, Greg.
5: Yeah, hi. You're on the radio. Hi. What's up?
4: Oh, you surprised me. Hey, my last call was a real flub, but...
5: You called and didn't know what you were talking about, literally.
4: Well, that wasn't true at all. I was talking about how the stations were thrown out of the White House appropriately.
5: No, but you said something that got on my nerves. I forgot what it was. But anyway, that's all water under the bridge. What's up?
4: Well, I appreciate that. I have a tie-in to that case with a woman who survived her execution.
5: Yeah.
4: I arrested her boyfriend up here, who was her pen pal, that was planning her escape. Donald Jr.
5: What's his name?
4: Donald Cohut Jr.
5: Hey, stand by. I want to hear the rest of this story, all right? I got the music. Don't go away, all right? Very interesting.
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11: You
9: Lisa, yes, turns deadly. I'm Carmen Roberts, Fox News. A storm struck communities across the northern Gulf Coast last night, leaving at least four people dead in its wake, two in Florida, two in Alabama. Fox's Max Gordon is in Fort Walton Beach with more.
11: It's cleanup day here in Fort Walton Beach. There are piles of tree limbs and debris all along the roadways. All around us, you can hear the hum of chainsaws, of tractors as people are cleaning up. And in the air, you can smell pine trees that have snapped. You can kind of get that fresh tree scent. Now, a lot of fallen trees all over the place. And I'm standing next to a big one. Looks like this magnolia tree went down in the storm. We had between 4 to 7 inches of rain from Hurricane Isaias in some areas. The soil just got so waterlogged, and then we had those strong winds, and you got situations just like this. And unfortunately, the death toll from Isaias continues to climb. Now confirmed at 2 people in Alabama, 2 people here in Florida.
9: And emergency officials report several fatalities were caused by fallen trees, and another one was caused by carbon monoxide poisoning in an enclosed area. Several 100,000 customers are still without power, about 600,000 at this hour. Tragedy in West Philadelphia, where a veteran police officer is shot and killed. His partner is fighting to recover after a deadly overnight ambush. And the Philadelphia mayor has this to say.
12: We can no longer act as if the laws we have on the books are enough to protect the Commonwealth, our city, the men and women who protect and serve us, and our citizens in particular.
9: Cheryl Parker. And police say a gunman ambushed the officers. 10-year veteran Shane Sieber, the father of two, was killed. 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
9: The toxicology reports are finally in for two Ole Miss students found dead with the same pills nearby. Fox's Madeline Rivera reports.
17: The court documents state two Ole Miss students, Aiden Hamilton and Robert Strang, had the same three substances in their systems, metrogenine and the Schedule I controlled substances, MGM-15 and MGPI. All three substances are found in Smack's Mango Breeze pills, the same product allegedly found at the smoke shop where Yahya and Islam Mosley worked. Agents had executed a search warrant at the store, and they say they found the same brand of pills that were discovered near the students' bodies with the same packaging, ingredients, and price tag. Per the court documents, the students' bank records also showed purchases from the smoke shop, which prosecutors say support their claim the pills came from the business. The Mosleys are accused of selling kratom-like substances despite knowing how dangerous they were.
9: An 18-year-old and 19-year-old are dead. Two other people injured after a shooting in Baltimore last night. Officers arrived and found one victim dead from multiple gunshot wounds. And shortly afterwards, three additional male victims walked into an area hospital with apparent wounds and no arrest reported. Control of Congress hangs in the balance where voters are heading to the polls this November. And one of the races that a lot of people are watching is that between the U.S. Senate seat in Texas, Republican Ken Paxton and Democrat James Tallarico, who returned to the campaign trail after being absent for 9 days. Paxton tells Fox News.
18: I've never had a candidate disappear for almost 2 weeks, doing no public appearances, no explanation of why until now. And then suddenly, after missing appearance after appearance, canceling event after event, he suddenly shows up at a musical festival, not to speak, but just to walk around. It was just a it's been a very strange 2 weeks.
9: And reports said that Tallarico was home dealing with the flu, but he did show up at that music festival in Austin City Limits. Carmen Roberts, Fox News.
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1: From 21 Alive, I'm meteorologist Noah Gordon with your forecast. 77 on your Saturday afternoon. Mostly cloudy with that southeasterly wind making for a breeze this afternoon. 58 degrees overnight with a few showers moving in. Overall, mostly cloudy as we head into Sunday. 69 degrees with those rain chances and breezy conditions throughout the weekend. I'm meteorologist Noah Gordon on WoWo 92.3 FM, 1190 AM.
2: There's one man on this earth who really, truly gets it.
6: 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Now it's data centers. And so the Republicans chase the next shiny object, affordability. 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And then it's data centers. 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
5: Hello. It's Friday. Joel Osteen once said people are 10% happier on Friday. Everything seems a little bit lighter. You know what I did? Thanks to, God and the Bible, I was able to kind of shed myself of those artificial excuses and permission slips, when to be happy, when to be joyous, when to be stressed, when to be unhappy, when to be glum, right? There's a, you know, Monday morning, you're supposed to be, Sunday night's terrible, all that stuff, right? There's kind of a pattern that we all kind of follow. And I noticed that after I started reading the Bible, that stuff just didn't apply. I can be just as excited on Sunday night as I am on Friday night. And quite frankly, it doesn't really matter. It just doesn't matter. The constrictions of the world, I'm not saying they totally evaporate, but you're just not as subject to them. And it's a beautiful thing. I just talked to a bunch of college kids. They came in and, you know what I mean, they want to be broadcasters, this, that, and the other thing. And I, you know, we shoot the breeze for a little bit and then they leave. And I said, oh gosh, I forgot the most important thing. Come back here. And they all come back in. And I told them real quick my story of faith, how I came to know God better than I used to. And it was through the Bible. I briefly explained my previous life. And I think they, you never know, but I'm never going to pass up that opportunity. Really with anybody, but especially young people. Like when I was in college, you know, I was worried about all the wrong, stupid things. And I got all worked up about dumb things and, you know, insisted on living life on my terms and blah, blah, blah, blah, blah, blah, blah, all the things that you're supposed to do that the world says is fine. And, you know, it was just way too, well, everything's beautiful. Everything worked. But, I told them I wish I had started reading the Bible when I was in your age, reading it seriously and walking with God, at least trying to, you know, because it would have saved me a lot of heartache. And then I explained to them also that I used to think that, you know, the Bible and all that religion stuff is kind of designed to keep me from having a good time. And no, it's designed to maximize my safety and protect me and also maximize my joy and my freedom. So, you never know, but I do know. I've done this, you know, whenever I encounter young people and it's that kind of situation. And I do it actually with the people you least expect. I don't, you know, you got to sense when the moment's right or when it hits you, when the Holy Spirit moves you. And it does move me when I'm with, like it always comes to me when I'm with young people, like, oh, this is important. I have to tell you. So, that's where we are. Okay. And I'm very, very grateful. Thank God. Back to the challenge before us. This goes back, you know, you have a mayor stirring the pot in the middle of a riot. And you know what happened? It happened. Cops can die. In 2014, Bill de Blasio did the same thing. Nobody really remembers now, but that was the case of a guy named Eric Garner, who was like a 400-pound man with heart disease, happened to be black, happened to go to a place in Staten Island and illegally stole cigarettes. And by the way, what's wrong with selling cigarettes on a street corner? Well, number one, you probably stole them. Okay, you stole those cigarettes. There's that. Now, did he bring them up from, I don't know, North Carolina where they don't have a tax? And did he do that? Maybe. But that's also illegal. But, you know, people in their neighborhood don't want a guy on the corner selling cigarettes. All right. We have ordinances, and they told him to stop. He wouldn't stop. And then, okay, well, we got to take you away now. And, you know, we refused. And it's a tough thing to take a 400 pound man who doesn't want to be arrested. It's hard to do that. They did it, and he died later. Okay. He died of, you know, whatever. That guy had a lot of ailments. He had a lot wrong with him. He didn't die because there were cuffs on his wrists. All right. So they decided not to charge. And this was a good decision. Officer Pantaleo, you may remember. Well, there was a riot facilitated by Bill de Blasio and that rotten police commissioner, Bill Bratton, who took his political cues, right? Give this crowd some space. They need to blow off steam. Allow them to shut down the FDR Drive and the Brooklyn Bridge. And things really got out of hand. And then you have de Blasio goes to the mic and he says, I understand what people are feeling right now because, you know, the cops, they get carried away. In fact, I have to tell my son, my political prop of a son, Dante, you know, I tell him this for political reasons so I can tell people I told him this. But I tell him, you know, since you're black, I'm white, by the way, I have a black son. Isn't that stylish? You have to watch out for the cops because, you know, they may shoot you dead because you're black. He says this right in the middle of a riot. And down in a place called Maryland, I believe, there was a man named Bailey or Baisley, a nut job, who was watching TV, sees the fun and chaos, or the chaos and fun, because a riot is fun. It's totally fun. Beats working, going out in the street, being morally outraged, oh, moral outrage, the ultimate elixir, the ultimate intoxicant. Oh, wow, does it feel good to feel outraged. Oh, my goodness. Even right now, I'm actually enjoying myself. Just a little bit of righteous outrage. Yeah, to a point. This is the kind of, I'll get to that part later, but I am on solid ground here. What happened is this guy drove to Brooklyn and shot two cops because he was angered about all the racism in New York City, right? Alleged phony racism, the kind of racism that Bill de Blasio talked up when it didn't exist. And Wenjin Liu and Rafael Ramos, I'll never forget their names or their faces, were gunned down. And here's something else that threw people for a loop, you know, because they assume that all these cops are white. Now, it makes no difference to me, right? But it makes a big difference to the liberals, right? They want them to be white. They want to point white supremacy. Well, it happened that one was an Asian guy and one was a Hispanic guy. Oops. Right? So, you see, that just undermines the story they tell themselves. Anyway, this is the night that de Blasio and Bratton went to the hospital and all the cops turned their back on him. And that was beautiful. That really was. But now it's like just 10 times more overt. Right in the middle of this thing, Mamdani walks in to the ICE shooting. And it's just, this is the kind of thing that gets cops killed. Cut one.
16: ICE agents surrounded the man's vehicle before opening fire. They wore construction vests and masks that concealed their faces. There was no reasonable way to identify them as ICE agents. When ICE agents opened fire, a five-year-old child was in the back seat of the car. Thank God that child is physically unharmed. For the past 2 hours, I have been on the phone with President Trump and Secretary Mullen, negotiating the release of the man ICE agents shot. Those negotiations were unsuccessful. Just moments ago, ICE put the man in an unmarked vehicle and whisked him away. Let me say this plainly. What happened today was an outrage.
5: Well, the guy, by the way, was probably just grazed by the bullet. I see him here after the shooting. He's like sitting down. It looks like he's fine to me. They put him not in an ambulance. They put him in one of those black SUVs, right? The guy's fine. The guy's totally fine. But the city isn't fine. And all those angry people are being stirred up by the mayor. I hope nothing happens tonight. What's going to happen when the sun goes down? All right, so you know about this lady who was put to death. Well, that was the plan, at least. Krista Pike put her in the gas chamber or the lethal injection chamber. It didn't work. She's alive and talking right now, okay? And I got to say, there is something a little bit badass about going into the death chamber and emerging alive. I mean, what's that song? I fought the law and the law won. Well, not this time. All right. So, I don't know what's going to happen to her. Are they going to try it again? Does this put it off the table? We don't know. But Mike, who was a former, I believe, NYPD detective. Were you NYPD?
4: No, I was Hunterdon County Prosecutor's Office. I started in Essex County, though, which is Newark.
5: Nope. Okay. Still very cool. So, look, tell me, you encountered Krista Pike's boyfriend somewhere. Tell us that story.
4: So, his name is Donald Kohut Jr. He was convicted of multiple crimes, so you don't have to worry about me using his name.
5: I'm not worried. Should I? Yeah, I'm not worried at all. I mean, I think you're allowed to say things. Go ahead.
4: He was a profound Satan worshiper, as was she. They met through being pen pals in the penitentiary in Tennessee after she had murdered another teenager in that same state. They concocted a plan for her escape, including a corrections officer from that facility. As a result of that, the prison was monitoring conversation, and they alerted the Marshals Task Force, which I was blessed enough to work with, and they advised this guy, Donald Kohut, lived in Raritan Township, New Jersey, also known as Flemington, and we were able to place him under arrest.
5: What year was this?
4: 2012.
5: Yeah, she's been in jail since 2005. I mean, like, that was one of those, that was a half-assed plan to get her out, right? Like, there was no chance that was going to work, right?
4: I couldn't agree more. But what's interesting is this Kohut guy was about 5'8 to 5'9, but his body sense was like a silverback gorilla. He's a white kid, and he was gigantic. And he told us he could squat 1,000 pounds and bench press 600 pounds. So the guy, we went in with a team, but we ended up with him back in my office, and we took his cuffs off. And my one buddy goes, "Hey, you know, maybe we should put those cuffs back on. He likely killed both of us." I said, "Ah, don't worry about it. I'll just shoot him if he gets up." But yeah, those were the days.
5: That's kind of wild. It's funny. It's funny that you got him into the state of mind where he's just, you guys are kind of talking about weightlifting.
4: Well, you know what? It's something that really should be training cops on, is just talking to people. No matter how crazy they are, no matter what, if you can talk to them and you get them to look in your direction and say, okay, they're starting to realize this is a bad situation, we can avoid a lot of problems.
5: Yeah, no, I think that's very clever. That's very interesting. And I wonder if it is trained. Well, Mike, thank you very much. I'm glad you busted that guy. And one other thing, real quick, do you think this Krista person, if she was looking to escape, right? I mean, if she was escape-minded all the way back in 2012, she did something unusual here. She asked for an all-female crew to kill her. Remember that? Which, you know, just showed me that she was very, very aware of the process. She was thinking about the process. And she beat the process. She survived a death sentence. She survived it. And I have a feeling that may have been like a strategy. She did that. She did things that helped her survive. I really believe that now. Does that make sense?
4: It makes total sense. She's also the personification of evil. She really, there are evil people in the world. There are demonic people in this world. And her and that Kohut guy was a bit of a screwball. But realistically, if you're worshiping Satan, I got to be honest with you, I have no patience.
3: I don't know. Was she worshiping Satan? I mean, like, you know, 1990, she was a dopey college kid. You know what I mean? Like, look, I mean, I don't know. But I feel like one of the Manson girls, right? You know, she changed her tune. I mean, if you are in jail for decades and decades and decades, I can totally understand somebody, you know, picking up the Bible and having a real conversion. And can't you? I can see that. I could totally see that happen. We'll never know. I don't know what's really in this person's soul, but I could see it. Thank you, Mike. Interesting story. Very interesting story. She's still alive.

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1: Hi there. Hey, is everybody doing out there? I have to hear from a very silly person right now. I haven't heard from him in a long time. His name is Jumaane Williams. He has Tourette's syndrome. Very interesting fellow. Go ahead. Do me a favor, Carlos.
2: Peace and blessing, love and light to everybody. Not just ICE. I am almost sure that tomorrow morning they're going to try to make the gentleman they shot the worst human being you ever heard of.
3: That's right. Say it again.
2: But I want you to know that a father picking up his child was shot by a rogue agency controlled by Donald Trump.
3: That's right. Shame.
2: That's what occurred here tonight.
3: Shame.
2: And people who are listening, your skin color will not protect you. Your money will not protect you because bullets do not have a name on it. There were multiple shots fired at 4 o'clock in the afternoon while people are picking up their children. Anybody could catch that bullet. This is what we are dealing with. And this is what we told folks was going to happen. We knew people were going to get harmed. I am so thankful that gentleman is alive. I am so thankful that his son is alive. But the trauma that has occurred to them and the trauma that is going on in this community is unacceptable.
3: That's right.
2: Everybody who believes that this is what's supposed to be happening. There's nothing happening here that has to do with public safety at all. They are making this place less safe. They are making it more dangerous by a bunch of people who believe they're cowboys and haven't even been trained properly. This makes no sense at all. But Marble Hill, I want you to know that we are standing with you. ICE and Donald Trump, I want you to understand, New York ain't no place to play with.
1: Hey, everybody. It's being reported that Katie Zechariah is the new White House press secretary. How about that one, huh? Very interesting. Fascinating. More when we come back. She was a guest on this show earlier this week. So cool. Congratulations to Katie Zechariah, wherever she is, the new White House press secretary.

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5: Area Albany, at least four deaths are blamed on what is now post-tropical storm Isaias. Two of them were in Florida, where the first Atlantic hurricane of the year roared ashore.
6: We had two fatalities. It could have been worse, but people heeded the warnings. But a poor fella, a tree fell on him. And the other one was totally avoidable. It was a generator inside of somebody's house.
5: Florida Congressman Jimmy Petronis on the Fox Report. Two Philadelphia police officers ambushed overnight, both shot multiple times. One of them has died of his injuries. The other is listed in critical but stable condition. President Trump on the campaign trail in Tennessee in support of Senator Marsha Blackburn and other Republican candidates ahead of the November midterms, which are just weeks away. 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
8: From 21 Alive, I'm meteorologist Noah Gordon with your forecast. 77 on your Saturday afternoon, mostly cloudy with that southeasterly wind making for a breeze this afternoon. 58 degrees overnight with a few showers moving in. Overall, mostly cloudy as we head into Sunday. 69 degrees with those rain chances and breezy conditions throughout the weekend. I'm meteorologist Noah Gordon on WoWo 92.3 FM, 1190 AM.
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16: Well, here we are, and just absorbing that news. Now, I guess it's not 1,000% official. It looks like she has been offered the job. Katie Zachariah has been offered the job of White House Press Secretary. And, you know, I just think she's remarkably skilled. And I just I think that's awesome for President Trump. I think it's awesome for America. And it's just a win-win-win-win-win-win all around. Ooh, you know what? Must be really cool. Having your own plane. Just look at a J.D. Vance. And he's right there in front of Air Force Two. Air Force Two. I remember they were asking George H.W. Bush, you know, do you really want to be vice president? And he said, well, you're number two. You're not number one. And he said, well, Air Force Two is a lot better than Cessna One. Back then, Cessna private jets, right? Right? Go. Right? Air Force Two better than Cessna One. I get it. And let's hear J.D. Vance, if you don't mind. Pump up the volume. He's in Ohio.
17: Now, you know at heart, I'm still a Senate guy. I guess it says on the title, I'm the president of the Senate. So I got to start by talking about John Houston a little bit. Because John and I, you know, we've known each other for a very, very long time. And I don't know about you, but I'm starting to get pissed off at all the lies that they're telling about the great statesman, John Houston. As you guys know, John took over the seat that I vacated after you all gave me the honor of making me your Vice President of the United States. And every single day I see a headline or a press release from Senator Houston, and I think, damn it, I'm kind of jealous of that guy. Why didn't we think of that when I was in the United States Senator? Because for 20 months, 20 short months, John has fought relentlessly for the people of this state. He is one of the hardest workers in the United States Senate.
16: Yeah, I met him myself, John Houston, H-U-S-T-E-D. And I got the, you know, he was the lieutenant governor, I think, before he got the big job. That is one hell of a thing that happens in politics, right? You know, you go from being, you could be anybody, really, and getting appointed to the U.S. Senate. The other thing that's like that is, quite frankly, I guess getting to be vice president. You know, I mean, he could have picked anybody, and he picks you. It's pretty awesome. But it's a lifetime of preparation. He is a good man. I am very impressed with J.D. Vance. I like him a lot. And is he wearing something on his ear? No. You know what it is? His upper beard is going a little bit gray. It's going a little bit gray. Huh. And a little gray will do you, actually. A little dab will do you. A little dab of gray will do you because he's only 41 years old, and it makes him seem a little bit more distinguished, possibly. All right, I'm putting together some magnificent videos and content for later. A lot of it is going to be the Mamdani situation, Democrats, socialists openly calling for mayhem in the streets. That's incredible, absolutely incredible. The other thing are some of the debate highlights, which were awesome. And let's see, do I want to do another one? I think I want to do another one. No, I already did that one. All right. You know what? It's Friday. 800-848-9222. 800-848-9222. Somebody once said, the best part of your show is when you take the phone calls. I'm like, I find that mildly insulting. But let's see. Let's try a couple here. Jake. Hey, Jake. Is that you?
18: That's me.
16: Hey, Jake. What is Jake? You know, is that like short for Jacob or what? Jack? What kind of name is Jake? I'm not belittling it. I'm not putting it down. But it seems like, you know, you weren't named. Jake can't be your formal first name, right?
18: It's my nickname for my last name.
16: What's your last name?
18: Jacobs.
16: Oh, Jacobs. Jake. What's your first name?
18: I'm not going to say that on
16: you. I don't understand you guys. You know what I mean? Here I am, Greg Kelly. Everybody knows where I am, what I do. And you won't even... Jake from Maryland wishes to remain anonymous. Well, that's okay. I understand. So, Jake, what's on your mind?
18: Yeah, no, I just wanted to congratulate you on your interview with Sarita. That is the most sensible, common sense, amazing on her feet woman that I have heard in a long time. And she sounds like she could clean up the rot in New York. And hopefully people in New York will be able to rally to her support. That Sarita for New York website of hers.
16: Yeah.
18: She's obviously going to need some help. But the fact that you brought her on and, you know, I'm down in Maryland. I don't know. You know, I listened to you on your app, but I didn't see the debate. But those clips you played, she's fantastic. And how could anyone vote for the alternative other than her? Is beyond me to figure out.
16: Well, how they do that, how other people do vote other than for her, is by trying to cover her up. So, you know, it's hard to find this debate online. And when you do, you know, it's all discreet. New York One is a special channel. Not everybody has access to it. Last night when I was watching the debate late at about midnight, it had 27,000 views. You know, millions of people vote in the election. Millions. I mean, whatever. And so they try to keep it down. It's a form of voter suppression. But you can't keep a good man or a good woman down. And I think Sarita has had her breakthrough moment. I appreciate it, Jake, very, very much. Hey, real quick. Have you ever heard of Smith Island in Maryland?
18: Not really.
16: It's this little island. Well, you guys got a lot of islands. I'm rooting for Dan Cox down there. Speaking of debates, Dan Cox versus Wes Moore the other night. People should watch that. In fact, I think we got one laying around the house, if you don't mind. Appreciate it, Jay. Keep in touch. Yeah, that was an awesome debate. Dan Cox, you got somebody good you got to vote for down there. We had him on the show just yesterday. Very, very beautiful. Bob is, hello, Bob. How are you? What's up?
19: Hi. I was listening to it before, and then I had to go in the supermarket, so I don't know if you touched this. But all these illegal aliens, the reason it's not ISIS' fault they get shot is the jurisdiction, because they were in custody. If they just let ICE pick them up, they would have been out and they wouldn't cause danger to themselves, danger to the public. They don't give that courtesy even to American criminals.
16: Okay, wait, can you, you got to say that again a little bit slower. I'm sorry. Wait, what?
19: The reason that these illegal aliens get shot by ICE is because they're let go. These people have already been in custody. They were in custody in Minnesota, that he was in custody here in New York, and they let them out because they don't want to give them over to ICE.
16: Yeah, they don't coordinate. I mean, that's not why he got shot. I mean, that's technically not why he got shot. They didn't just shoot him on sight, but he was in a position where he could wage a deadly attack on an ICE officer. And also, I think this goes to the guy who was stabbed as well. He wouldn't have been able to stab that cop if they had cooperated with federal authorities, which I think by law they're supposed to do. It's absolutely crazy. Is that, like, you understand the distinction I'm trying to make, right?
19: Yes, but also they don't even give that courtesy to American criminals. If an American criminal is in custody in one jurisdiction and he's about to get released, they call the jurisdiction that the warrant is still outstanding for, and they let that jurisdiction come pick him up. They don't let that American criminal out into the open, into the public, but they give it to illegal aliens. How ridiculous is this?
16: How ridiculous is that, right? That's a special privilege. It's a special privilege. Can you wait? Like, okay, if they were letting somebody out, tell me again how it's different from a... What is the benefit that they're getting that domestic people don't get? Say that again.
19: If you're in custody, let's say in New York City, and they're going to... let you out on bail. I don't know if it works on bail, but let's say they're going to let you out of jail, and there's outstanding warrants in other jurisdictions in the United States. They will contact that jurisdiction and say, we're about to let out Joe Blow. He served a sentence here. Do you want us to hold him for you? And the jurisdiction will check if they have warrants still out for them. And they say, yes, there's a warrant out for him. We'll have our deputies or our sheriff come pick him up next Tuesday, and they'll hold him until next Tuesday.
16: Now, having said that, though, that does slip through the cracks sometimes, right? Sometimes those databases aren't up to snuff, right? And
19: of course.
16: And sometimes mistakes are made, and there's that. And I'm just wondering, so with the illegal aliens, the warrant is sometimes it's for, like, just the I'm not playing devil's advocate here, but I'm just trying to think. Like, if the warrant is for if it's an ICE retainer, like ICE says retain, they blow that off, right? But there's another way to do it. Like, my question to you is the only thing outstanding against the guy in custody in your scenario would be another crime? It would have to be another crime, not just the ICE detainer. I know they want to blow off the ICE detainers. Are they blowing off the criminal warrants, if there are other criminal warrants? And that I don't know. Do you know?
19: What I remember is, and I may be incorrect, is that all these illegals had outstanding other criminal charges against them. So did this guy last night. He was out on bail on one thing, and he was also arrested for something else recently. So it wasn't that only...
16: But that was in the same jurisdiction, perhaps. I want to get to the bottom. I think you're right. I just want to make sure I want to know how it works. You know who I'm going to ask? I got a friend I can ask, Tom Homan. I'm going to bring in Tom Homan and get that all straightened out. I appreciate it. All right, stand by. Thank you very much. Stand by, all right? Because one of the great orders of America, sometimes he's a little bit controversial, sometimes he's a little bit edgy, but that's one of the reasons why I like him so much. It's time for Lamar from Macon, Georgia. Lamar, what do you have to say, sir?
20: Good afternoon, Mr. Keller. We're concerned with the growing Democrat threats of violence against President Donald John Trump. Recent polls have indicated that upwards of 45% of Democrats believe that violence, that force, is legitimate in the furtherance of their political ideology. What has to be done, in our opinion down here, it must be forcefully demonstrated to these people that by threatening violence, by threatening danger, they endanger themselves. Because the one true source book of all wisdom and knowledge, the Holy Bible, tells us, sir, that there is a time and a season for everything under the heavens. There is a time for love and there's a time for hate. There's a time for peace and there's a time for war. We're engaged in a war, sir, a war for our nation, our territorial sovereignty, and the well-being of our people. Everybody's talking about elections, but I would like to ask everybody one little question. Elections are held against a loyal opposition. We don't have a loyal opposition in this country. We are facing a political entity whose stated goal is the destruction and demise of our country. Elections that millions of our people, patriotic Americans, to whom this country believes in and who belongs to quote President John Trump, the greatest man alive in the world today, this country belongs to the people who love her, reject the authenticity of these rigged elections, and we know they're rigged. Mr. Kelly, there is nothing, it has been said with great justification, that there's nothing so powerful as an idea whose time has finally come. The idea to which I'm referring is the idea that we can no longer in this country afford the luxury of allowing those who hate our country to reside peacefully within her frontiers. How dare these illegal aliens, in their insolence and impertinence, riot when our brave ICE agents take action that is required to protect their lives out in the field. No, sir. The Holy Bible tells us, and write this down, everybody, beware the fury of a patient people. There are no people in the world more generous and patient than the American people. But that time has come to an end. This is not a time for a policy of toleration. This is a time for action. Thank you, Mr. Kelly.
16: Lamar, I thank you. And Lamar, people who are like you, brilliant, eloquent, leaders, I know that sometimes you face unique challenges because the devil targets people like you. I do believe this. And I will pray for you, Lamar, because people like you are targeted unfairly. But the devil is not fair, as you know. So, Lamar, thank you for sharing your gift with us. And I ask everybody to think about Lamar, how grateful we are for Lamar. And everybody deserves prayers. Lamar, sometimes people in the pulpit, they think that they got it all going on. They think they got it all figured out. I love you, Lamar. Thank you very, very much. We have to take a very quick break and that was wonderful, wonderful to hear. I feel that. I feel that very strongly. 800-848-9222. We are wrapping up this week. And we are really thrilled that a big offer has been made to Katie Zachariah, our friend here at WABC, been on the show a million times. I think she was on Tuesday or Monday, was it? And now it looks like she's going to be the next press secretary. It looks like the president has offered her the job. Katie, if you're listening, I say take it. Take it. All right? Please take it. That's a good gig. And you'd be fabulous at it, representing the president, amplifying his message. And all right, let's make this a done deal. We'll be right back.
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16: You know, it's really special when one of your friends does something great. And I just am so happy for Katie Zachariah. Wow. This is a big deal job, one of the most important in government. I know she is devoutly loyal to President Trump and to America. I'll go through the she'll succeed Caroline Leavitt. Katie Zachariah will succeed. She left the position in August. According to her LinkedIn profile, she is currently a communications advisor to Trump Media and Technology, which runs Truth Social. She had a brief stint working as spokeswoman for then Kristi Noem. Ms. Zachariah lives in California and has worked with Fix America, a nonprofit founded by Rick Grinnell. The White House and Ms. Zachariah did not immediately respond to requests for comment. And but right there in the New York Times, it looks like it's going to happen. So now I got another friend in the White House. I got President Trump. I got Katie Zachariah. Let's see, who else do I know down there? They're just great people. You know what? I guess I could call J.D. Vance a friend, too. Some of the great people in his office. Not that I'm bragging, but it's just nice to have. I don't have time to go there. You know, every now and then people say, like, have you? I don't think I've. Well, yes, I have been to the White House since President Trump became president, but. You know, it's a hard to get to Washington, D.C. I just love that he's there, you know, and I love that he's got good people by his side. All right. I have to get out of here for the weekend momentarily. We're going to go through this really quick. Marcos. Is he there?
0: Hey, yes, Greg. Thanks for taking my call. I just want to say I love Lamar. If he's a pastor, we need more pastors like him in churches. He is the American John the Baptist. I love this dude. Every time this guy comes on the air, it's like I'm in church. We need more guys like him.
16: He's pretty amazing, isn't he? You know, is he in church, by the way? I don't know. I assume he is. I think he is, but I don't know. Is he?
0: He sounds like a pastor. He's filled with the Holy Ghost. We need more guys like him.
16: Yeah, and whether he's a church pastor or not, I mean, I do think people, I think the devil targets guys like that. So he's in spiritual battles like the rest of us. Thank you, Marcos. Ed, how are you?
2: Well, we're always a great one to listen to you, Greg. And I want to say I went to the America First Warehouse and I saw your picture on the wall. You did a book signing there.
16: Oh, yeah, good people there. I love that crowd.
2: Yeah, Joe the Box, you know it. And and a very Christian, that's your faith. And Greg, keep putting it out there, okay? Pumping it out with John Catsimatidis and everything. And, you know, I can't miss your show. I don't take calls during your show. And Greg, really, you're a great American, your father, a saint. And let's do it. We just got to keep this country safe. We're in a Christian battle, aren't we?
16: It does feel like a battle. I love you. Thank you very much, Ed. George, real quick.
3: Great. The most dangerous stuff, you know this, for police are the stops with the cars. Also for the defendants, and in a place like New York, people that are standing around. Cops used to call the courthouse. I told you I worked there, and they used to check all their addresses. Just a suggestion, and I'm a nobody. Maybe they should try to... find out where these people live and try to get them at the homes. There's much less danger for everybody. That's my only suggestion.
16: I don't know if that's true, because at the home, you know what I mean? People have guns in the home. At the car, you got the windows. You can see the guy better than at home, right? Nobody has a glass door. But I appreciate it, George. And don't ever say you're just some nobody, all right? Please, never, never even think that. And stay in touch. Viviana, you are the last call of the week, and I'm sorry we only have a couple of seconds, but what do you want to say?
4: Precious brother, I got to see Sarita Camaderati right in person. She is that dynamic person, polished, genuine. When I asked her about the bail reform, I said, that's destroying the city, and she looked at me and she said, there are things that the attorney general can do. I can work with the legislature, give them the opportunity to reform the bail law.
16: She's going to be great. She is going to be so great. And I'm glad you had that encounter. To be continued, everybody.
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12: Isaias leaving death in its wake. I'm Daria Albinger, Fox News. The first Atlantic hurricane of the year is blamed for at least four deaths. What is now post-tropical cyclone Isaias made landfall overnight along the Florida Panhandle as a Category 2 hurricane. Fox Weather's Brandi Campbell has more from Pensacola Beach.
13: Overnight in Pensacola Beach, we had a 102-mile-per-hour wind gust recorded here in Pensacola. And so now we're seeing some of the aftermath, the damage of those strong winds. So there are a lot of trees that are down. We still have a massive issue with power outages, not just here, but generally across the southeast. Over 750,000 customers still out of power. Pensacola stated that they did have to respond to a house that was on fire. Of course, there were some accidents they had to respond to. And then there's a lot of structural damage.
12: Thousands of National Guard members have been deployed across the region to help first responders. An overnight ambush on two police officers in Philadelphia. One of them was killed. The other is fighting for his life. Here's Fox's C.B. Cotton.
26: The Philadelphia Police Commissioner says the fallen officer, Shane Sieber, was just 40 years old and a 10-year veteran of the department who leaves behind a wife, a 7-year-old, and a 3-year-old. Investigators say just after midnight on the 100 block of North 52nd Street in West Philly, officers were responding to a report of a person with a gun when they were ambushed. Other officers arrived to the scene and found two officers wounded on a porch. Fallen officer Sieber was one of them. Philadelphia police say he had been shot three times. His partner, 33 years old, was shot 12 times. Officers say the gunman ran from the scene and fired at more officers from a nearby alley. None were hurt. Investigators say the gunman then climbed a tree before eventually surrendering to a SWAT team.
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12: Saudi Arabia's airport in Riyadh has been attacked a number of times this past week by Iran-backed Houthi rebels. Several people have been killed. Hundreds of flights have been diverted or canceled. And some airlines have stopped all service to the region. Here's Fox's Stephanie Bennett.
38: King Khalid International Airport and the surrounding area has been targeted multiple times since fighting escalated between the Iran-backed Houthi rebels and the Saudi-backed Yemeni government forces. The Houthis claimed responsibility for earlier attacks that killed and wounded several other people. British, Spanish, and U.S. embassies in Riyadh are advising advising its citizens to avoid the airport and surrounding areas. But the fact that the Houthis have been able to disrupt such a significant airport will have a large impact. Now, the Houthi rebels have made gains along the Red Sea, giving them better surveillance of shipping in a corridor that's a crucial alternative to the Strait of Hormuz, where Iran has been attacking ships. The Saudis have sought support from the U.S. and other allies, along with its airports, military facilities, and oil infrastructure have also came under attack.
0: President Trump said he would take a look at attacking Iran before the upcoming midterm elections. In the wake of these recent attacks, he had said the week before that there would be no attacks on Iran before Election Day in November. Former IMRI psychiatrist Nadal Hassan is scheduled to be executed by firing squad on December 3rd. War Secretary Pete Hegseth announced this week that the execution would be live streamed. President Trump says he will have the final say if that actually happens.
1: He was vicious. He was violent. There are two thoughts. Don't show it and show it. Because, you know, by showing it, maybe other people won't be doing what he did. So I'll make a decision ultimately. I know what the military would like to do, but we'll make a decision.
0: Hassan was convicted in a 2009 mass shooting at Fort Hood, Texas, which left 13 people dead and 32 people wounded. I'm Daria Aldinger. This is Fox News.
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11: From 21 Alive, I'm meteorologist Noah Gordon with your forecast. 77 on your Saturday afternoon, mostly cloudy with that southeasterly wind making for a breeze this afternoon. 58 degrees overnight with a few showers moving in. Overall, mostly cloudy as we head into Sunday. 69 degrees with those rain chances and breezy conditions throughout the weekend. I'm meteorologist Noah Gordon on WoWo 92.3 FM, 1190 AM.
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1: Glenn Beck is on!
2: Hello, America. Welcome to the Glenn Beck Program. We're so glad that you're here. There's a lot to talk about. We could talk about the Secretary of War and his no fatties, no trannies, no weirdos, no beardos kind of thing. That's just stirring the pot, man. All the left is just going crazy about that. Or we could talk about Krista Pike, the execution, and she just took a nap. I don't know if the expiration date was bad on the, lethal injection or what, but you watch. Somebody's going to make the case that this is cruel and unusual punishment, and I wonder if they ever strap her to the table again. But I want to start with Marxists, socialists, communists, oh my. I want to tell you where the mayor of New York's wife is and what all of this means. The DSA, now officially the largest socialist organization in American history. How did it happen? How did they more than double almost overnight? We're going to show you and expose the hidden web of international organizations armed with your tax dollars that has been laying the groundwork for the destruction of America and a takeover of America by the socialist and the Marxist. You don't want to miss that. We're going to get started with the Marxists and the communists and the bears. Oh my, coming up in just a second. Stand by. 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

0: Which way? Which way are we headed? What are you praying for? And what are you willing to do to make sure that the American experiment, the America as we know it, continues on? Let me tell you about New York City's First Lady. She spent the week in a castle in Portugal. Rama Tuwaji, she's the mayor's wife. She is an artist in residence at a luxury Islamic women's retreat called the Women's Sanctuary. Oh, that great? Islam just loves women so much. Anyway, 5 nights, a private room, a little over $5,000. She is not a guest, by the way. She is part of the team. This is the third retreat she has done with them. She was in Mallorca days after her husband took the oath. She went back again because who doesn't want to be, you know, who wants to be in America during the 250th anniversary? I'd rather be at a women's retreat for Islam. So apparently she does calligraphy, I guess. She's now in Portugal. And the story here really are the organizers of this thing. On their Instagram, from the river to the sea, a prayer asking God to cleanse Palestine of its Jewish oppressors. You know, I love it when people talk about cleansing places of Jews or anybody else. You know, it's always so warm and cuddly. They also call to abolish the state of Israel entirely. And weeks after after October 7th, the founder praised a young woman Israel had just arrested for threatening to, quote, slaughter the Jews. So that's good. That's who Mamdani's wife is hanging out with for the third time this year. The First Lady also has her own record, you know. At 20, she posted a tribute to a Palestinian plane hijacker. I have more on that hijacking as well. While it was still happening, she reportedly liked to post carrying the footage of killers that they live streamed. You know, the ones that were like, yes, we just killed a baby and it was Jewish. Mom, aren't you so happy? Then she also liked, you know, something that was talking about how the rapes were all hoaxes. It's really kind of hard to make that case when you put it on Instagram, you doing it. But it's just me. She flew to Portugal. Her husband rolled out the plan on anti-Semitism. Okay, so that's what we do know. Now, here's what we don't know. We don't know what she believes today because she won't say anything. We don't know. People change between 20 and 29. I know I did. We don't know whether she's paid to be there, who bought the ticket. You know, some of those old posts come from archived accounts. Newsweek says it can't verify. The article that broke the story has a date wrong in it. We know because we checked. One of my producers is like, Glenn, please don't make me check this too. Yeah, gotta check it too. And he did. The mayor says his wife has no role at all in City Hall. Now, isn't that convenient? And he's probably right. She probably doesn't have any role at City Hall. You know, like my wife has absolutely no role at the Glenn Beck program. No role whatsoever. She's not on payroll. She's not in the meetings. She doesn't make any decisions. Now, you can get away with that unless you've been married longer than a week. Because every guy knows who gets the last word before the lights go out. I know when I've done something on the air, my wife, again, has no role. But when I've done something on the air and she's like, and I go to bed, one of the last things she'll say to me is, I heard your show today. Oh, God. Yes? I can't believe you fill in the blank. Now, I'm sure this never happens to the mayor of New York City. I'm sure this has never happened to any other married man. Look, here's the thing. We've been here before. And especially, I mean, I could go to Hillary Clinton. I could go to Michelle Obama. She had no role whatsoever. None. Let me take you back to 1919 to everybody's favorite president, if you're a progressive, Woodrow Wilson. Woodrow Wilson, one of the biggest racists we've ever had in the Oval Office, just a giant dirtbag. Oh, but He was a professor. He was a scholar. So they just love him. Anyway, Woodrow Wilson, he's in office. He suffers a massive stroke. He's in the middle of a speech. I think he was in California. And all of a sudden, he's like, and he just goes on for a while. And somebody gets off stage and is like, ladies and gentlemen, the president of the United States. They put him in a train. They don't explain what happened to him. He's supposed to continue this tour, you know, touting the League of Nations. And he's like, frog, cat, chew. And they're like, okay, I think we need to put him in the home, the White House. So there he is. His left side is completely paralyzed. The country is told he's just tired. Chew, chew, cat, chew, cat. He's just really sleepy. He's tired. So they kind of lock him up in his room in the White House. And for the rest of his term, nothing reaches the president except through this one door. The door called Edith, his wife, who has absolutely no role in the White House. None. May I just say, she is also officially our first female president. Because what Edith did is she read the papers and she decided which papers went into the bedroom. And then she would meet with the cabinet and she'd say, he's so sleepy right now. He just can't make it to this cabinet meeting. They're like, really? Yeah, he just can't. But I tell you what are all your questions? I'm going to go up and I'm going to ask him. And then she would go and she would take notes in her own handwriting. She'd say, this is what he said to do. Mm-hmm. And then they're like, can we get the president's signature on that? You can't, but I can. And then she would literally take his hand, jam a pin into it, and then put her hand over his hand and sign the documents. But she had absolutely no role whatsoever. Okay. The cabinet secretaries and the ambassadors, they never see him. Nobody does. When the Secretary of State starts calling cabinet meetings on his own, he's fired. By whom? Edith. The Senate sends two senators to find out, is this guy even alive? Now, this is his own party. One of them, a fierce critic, leans over the bed and says, Mr. President, we've been praying for you. And Wilson, propped up on his pillow, said,
1: really? Which way have you been praying for me, Mr. Senator? Which way?
0: Now, she never called it power. She called it stewardship. Years later, she wrote that she never made a single decision on any public business. She had absolutely no role. She was just being a good wife. Okay, you see where I'm going with this? I don't believe this bullcrap about her not having any effect on Mondani or anything on the believe me, especially if you've ever been to, and I have been, if you've ever been to a married to a really, really strong liberal woman. Yeah. Yeah, there's no shutting that one down, okay? So she was deciding what's important. That's the whole job. The treaty her husband staked his life on died in the Senate that winter. The one man who could have saved it was behind a door nobody could get through because Edith, it took the country 48 years to write a rule for what happens when a president can't do the job. The most powerful person in government can be somebody nobody elected, nobody can question, nobody watches, because everybody has decided she's just the wife. Okay. By the way, let's not forget Nancy Reagan, the astrologer, helping set her husband's schedule. Wives matter. Which is exactly why you watch. So here's what I'm watching for. Hey, who paid for, dare I say, Mrs. Mamdani? Yes, I dare say it, even though that's not her name. She's a strong woman. She doesn't need her husband. Okay. Who paid for those trips? Did a dollar of city money or one city staffer touch anything with this? I'd like to see who gets appointed. I'd like to see which nonprofits get city grants. And what happens the next time a mob gathers outside a synagogue in Brooklyn and the police have to decide how hard to push? This is where Instagram and Instagram likes become policy. And watch one more thing. The hijacker she admired, You're never going to guess it. He was not only an Islamist, but he was also, come on, say it with me, a godless Marxist. I don't know how they go together, but I bet she does. And the retreat that she teaches at is built around the prayer to Allah. Allah and I think, are going to have a problem in the coming years. I have a feeling we're not on the same side. 50 years ago, those two movements hated each other, Allah and Marxism. Today, they share a common enemy. The enemy is the Jew, and right behind them is you. I don't like Jews. Doesn't matter. Doesn't matter. Are you a Marxist or Islamist? Then it doesn't matter. When the hammer and the crescent stop arguing, it's not because they made peace with each other. It's because they found somebody they hate more than each other. Now, and this is why this matters to you. That merger is on the ballot. And it's going to win if we all don't go out and vote. Let me say that again. It's going to win

0: that same age group whether Israel should be ended and handed over to Hamas and the Palestinians. Half said yes. We just got this. That number is closer now to 60% than 50%. That's the latest poll. So every one of these candidates, and this is why they're going to win, because most people aren't paying attention. Every one of these candidates are going to say, I'm going to get you cheaper gas and cheaper groceries and rent you can pay. Will they? Look up what they said before they ran. Look up who funded them. Look at who they went to Portugal with. Gas matters, okay? You're doing the math at the pump at the grocery store. Gas, you know, gas matters. That matters. It's real. And I understand that. But a gas price can come down in a season. A country doesn't come back in a season. Nobody will vote to end this country. They're going to vote for relief. And they'll find out later exactly what came with it. Americans in 1919 had no idea how close they were, how they had a female president. They never voted for it. They found out decades later what the real story was. Nothing's ever taken from people who are actually watching. It's taken when people are looking someplace else. Where are you looking, America? What are you looking at? So, you know, we're on this. We'll follow the money, the appointments, the police orders. We'll tell you what we find. And when we get it wrong, we'll tell you that too. But we can't watch for you. And we certainly can't watch with rage. Rage is the easiest thing in the world to steer. With your eyes open, know your candidates, know your school board. Talk to the 25-year-old in your house. Go out and vote and take someone with you. In 1919, two senators walked into a sick room because somebody had to see who was really running the country. This time, it's us walking into that room. I know we've all been praying for our country. Our country asks Wilson's question.
1: Which way you've been praying for me?
0: More in just a second. Stand by.
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0: Here's something I want you to hear. 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
0: You know, just so you know, let me just play something. This is a land developer in Texas discussing his, you know, plan for his Muslim communities. Listen to this. Cut
2: 279 acre land. So like you said, brother, Masjid Homes, a total Muslim village. So we're still debating on the name, but it's going to be something Muslim name and a village attached to it, right? The names of the streets, Khalid ibn al-Walid, Tariq bin Ziyad, like all the great conquerors. Like, people need to Google those conquerors and know, like, what are we made of?
3: Yeah, like, Islamophobes.
2: Google Tariq bin Ziyad, you know? And then we want to have different sections, like Andalusia, this, that, like, all our past glories, and we want to bring it back. The way what we're doing, brother, like, you cannot make it exclusive, like, non-Muslims not allowed, kuffar not allowed.

0: about. 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
14: From 21 Alive, I'm meteorologist Noah Gordon with your forecast. 77 on your Saturday afternoon. Mostly cloudy with that southeasterly wind making for a breeze this afternoon. 58 degrees overnight with a few showers moving in. Overall, mostly cloudy as we head into Sunday. 69 degrees with those rain chances and breezy conditions throughout the weekend. I'm meteorologist Noah Gordon on WoWo 92.3 FM, 1190 AM.
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18: Ryan, you know what's scary?
19: What's that?
18: Missing me out.
20: So, you know, there's two ways to go, and this is why it's so important that you go out and vote, as we were talking about what's coming our way with the Marxists and the Islamists. It is real, and what you're doing, honestly, is buying time. If you're like, I can't vote for these guys, they haven't. I get that. I really do. I hate the Republicans. I hate them. I hate Marxism and Islamists worse. So, yeah. I'm voting for the lesser of two evils, because why go full speed evil? You know, when you have a choice, maybe we can save something. Maybe with time we can save something. And let me show you what I mean by that. And this story from the Bible,
18: is missing them.
20: I think he's one of the more relatable guys in the Bible, because he would do exactly what, you know, you and I would do. His name is Ahaz. He has two armies that are marching on Jerusalem to pull him off his throne.
21: I've sat down and I
20: not a wicked guy on paper. He was just a frightened guy.
22: To get up from your furniture.
20: Honestly, he's like us.
22: Block your view when you sit down.
20: The prophet Isaiah comes to him, finds him, and notice where he's out at the end of an aqueduct. He's inspecting the water supply. And he's doing the sensible thing, the competent thing. He's checking whether the city can survive a siege, and exactly what a responsible leader does when he's scared. He goes, what do we, can we make it? Can we make it? How long can we last? And Isaiah says, ask God for a sign. Anything you want.
23: Goshen
20: as deep as a grave or as high as heaven's name.
23: Goshen Avenue.
20: And he says, no. Now listen how he says no. No, not going to do that. I'm not going to tempt the Lord.
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1: Call it's the most religious-sounding sentence in the chapter and the least honest one. Because his messengers, they were already on the road. He had already made the call. He was going to empty the temple and the treasury and hire the Assyrian Empire to come and handle his problem. He had hired guns, okay? And we know he did it because the Assyrians kept better books than the Judeans did. And in the annals of their king, carved into stone, which we now have, there's a list of vassals who paid that year. And on that list is that king of Judah. So the Assyrians take all the silver and the gold and everything, and they come. And they killed the two kings that Ahaz was terrified of. It worked. That's the lesson, right? The threat was real. The solution was effective, and the problem went away. Why am I telling you this story? Okay. Because if we don't take care of these things now, you're going to want to do exactly what he did. You will hire anyone to take care of this because I don't know if we can hold out any longer. If you don't do your responsibility now, if we don't go grab somebody and say, get to vote, come with me, I'm voting, you're voting. If we don't do this, it's going to get worse, and it's going to take a stronger man to do it, and we'll hire anyone. Let me tell you the rest of the story. The army that he hired didn't go home. It kept marching south into Judah, into his country, and it stripped everything bare. Isaiah has a phrase for it. He calls Assyria a hired razor. You paid for a shave, but it took the beard, the hair, and then the skin. Obviously, I'm not talking about Assyria. I've spent a long time behind this microphone, okay? When I first started, Jimmy Carter was the president. I've seen the politics. So I want to talk to you about our fear, our desire, and our razor. The fear that you have now, hopefully a healthy fear, not a paralyzing fear, the fear that you have is not imaginary. The problems that you see are not imaginary. And that's the first thing that has to be said and be said honestly. There are people in this country who genuinely want to take your kids' education out of your hands. They want to take your children and all of the decisions you make out of your hands, who think your faith is a mental illness needed to be managed, who have shown you for years they will explain away political violence when it lands on somebody they've already decided is a monster. That's not a fever dream. You didn't make this up. A lot of us spent years being told we were paranoid about things that are printed openly now in the newspaper. I've been telling you these things were coming for years, and everybody said, that's crazy. It's not crazy. It's happening. So the fear that you feel is real. Just like that king of Judah. It was real. Two armies were actually marching. Isaiah never once says, yeah, that's not real. That's not going to happen. Our desire follows from the fear, and it's this. Just make it stop. Not win the argument. I'm past the argument. End it. Stop it. Find somebody strong enough to end this. And this is the doorway that the razor walks through, and this is the doorstep that we're on right now. Because the razor is never sold to you as a razor. It's being sold to you as the only thing big enough. And here's what the razor looks like in our house right now. It looks like deciding the institutions are so captured that the rules shouldn't apply while we hold the pen, because they broke them first. They did break them. That's true. But it's also exactly what the other side says about us in 4 years or eight. They'll be quoting us. It looks like power that doesn't have to ask. Every emergency authority, every workaround, every clever mechanism lets one man move without the slow, infuriating, stupid business of persuading people. And we're running out of time because we're going to look for somebody who has a very big razor. Every one of these things is a loaded gun that you're handing a stranger because you don't get to pick who or choose who picks this up next. It looks like the company and the platform and the billionaire that's on our side now. The mistake back then in Isaiah's time wasn't trusting the wrong empire. It was believing that an empire has friends. They don't. It looks like an alliance with people who aren't arguing our case. They're just aiming at the same target. That's the problem with the red-green alliance. You're not partners. You're just aiming at the same people. And then when you're done with us, those guns will turn on you. We wake up one morning and we will find that the loudest voices carrying our flag are saying things about Jews or about whether self-government was ever a good idea, or maybe we wonder if we should have ever given women the right to vote. I would have never thought any of those things could have come from our side. They're here. And the answer comes back. Yeah, but they're on our side. They're effective. This isn't the moment to be purist. That's the razor talking. That's precisely how it introduces itself. I'm effective. You can't afford to be picky right now. And the reason this trap catches serious people, good people, is not because they're cowards. It's that the razor works. The two kings really do die. The thing you were afraid of really does get handled. If it didn't work, nobody would hire it. The problem is you can't send it home afterwards. There's no step in the story where Ahaz gets to say, thank you, we're good now. The empire invited for one season, stayed for generations. His great-grandchildren were paying for his decisions that he made one afternoon when he was scared. But here's the answer, and it's so positive. And it's the answer God gave him. If you go back, standing right in front of that frightened king, God offers him anything. Ask for a sign as deep as hell or as high as heaven. That's a blank check from the Almighty. And he turns it down with a Bible verse. So Isaiah gives him a sign anyway. And what is it? He says, a young woman is going to have a baby. Now put yourself in the role of the king. How insulting is that? I'm looking at a map. I got maybe, what, a couple of months? And God's offering me a toddler as a national security strategy? I don't think so. Of course he took the Assyrians. Anybody with a spreadsheet would have taken the Assyrians. So what's the alternative? Well, it's certainly not being passive. Isaiah fought 40 years and buried a nation's worth of illusions. Faith is not the absence of a fight. It's refusing to win it with a razor. Most people see the prophecy of the Christ child in this story. But that only comes later in Isaiah. He's talking about the Christ, but he's also talking about a physical baby that's about to be born. The physical baby. The king's wife has a baby. The alternative is a baby, yes. Now, this is a gospel according to Glenn. Ahaz was a weak king. But his wife just had a son, or was about to have a son. That son became a strong king. So what is this saying? Our answer is in our children. Our answer is in our children. By time, the answer is in our children. Raise them. Raise them right. Teach them. I'm telling you, the alpha generation, the one that's coming up right now, is more conservative than you are. They get it. This is not a soft answer. It's the hardest thing any of us will ever do, and it's the only strategy in Scripture that has never once failed. An entire empire, and every empire that frightened Judah is now in a display case. It's a relic. But the children are still here. The book is still here. Again, that's long term. But now the immediate. A civilization doesn't die because it loses an argument. And that is so important. We're not just losing an argument. Countries, civilizations, and empires die when it stops believing there's a reason to hand anything to anyone. There's no reason for this to even exist anymore. And no razor ever made, no election, no emergency power, no ally with a big following has ever produced one single citizen of tomorrow. Only you can do that. Only I can do that. That's got to be our mission together. We have got to figure out a way to appeal to our children, to raise our children right, to keep them in the light and the warmth. Because soon, things are going to get so bad, I fear. I say this, I know this sounds weird, but I say this with great hope because I believe in God. But somebody's going to hand you an instrument, the tactic, the ally, the power that will be strong enough. And don't ask if it's going to work. Assume it will work because that's the premise of the trap. It will work. But ask what it does after it wins. Ask what you'll hand your grandchildren when it's finished. I wish more people would play this game out with the Islamist and the Marxist, because that's what they're each doing. They are looking to a razor. You know what? I can't get it done as Marxist, but if I ally with the Islamists, we'll be able to cut the beard, give it a shave, and take the skin with it. And what happens? You got nothing left to hand to your children. What are you? Please play this game out. With everything that we're doing now, how does this end? The king of Judah got everything he asked for, and it cost him his country. I trust fighting without the razor. I trust the sword of righteousness. I also trust having and raising our children in truth. And remember, this was before Isaiah was talking about the Messiah. I believe he was talking about the king's son. But it also references the baby that has already come once and is coming again as a man. More in a minute.
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1: All righty. I got a lot going on we have to get to. I want to talk to Jason about what is happening in the UK. It looks like the prime minister now is saying that this looks like this Air Force base, the attempted break in there, was an Iranian plot. So why did they let them go? I did a monologue where I laid out 5 reasons, and maybe one of those reasons is to be able to watch them and keep them on a close leash, because you don't want to get the small guys. You want to get the big guys, but I don't know. I'm just very concerned. The world is becoming very, very unstable because people, big powers, have been backed into a corner. And so I'm going to take the time here to really explain what's happening in France. Iran, China, and Russia. We'll have more on that coming up.

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0: 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Doctors told Alba that pregnancy was impossible. Her husband's diagnosis confirmed it. A child of their own just was not going to happen. Then the impossible happened. Alba was pregnant. Positive pregnancy test felt like a mistake. 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Nothing added up. She had accepted pregnancy wasn't possible. 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
5: Fox News, I'm Carmen Roberts. Isaias weakens and moves north. That storm, now a post-tropical cyclone, slammed into the Florida panhandle last night, left at least four people dead, two in Florida, two in Alabama. Fox's Max Gordon reports from Fort Walton Beach, Florida.
6: Last night, the winds were intense, making this storm made landfall with sustained winds of about 105 miles per hour. That, combined with those intense rains, we had in some places 4 to 7 inches of rain. It soaked the ground, and it was just too much for this tree right here. Toppling trees proved to be deadly in this storm. At least four people have died due to Hurricane Isaias, and some of those deaths are attributed to falling trees. But the power outages really remain the most significant issue at this point. Hundreds of thousands of customers still without power. Luckily, we've got thousands of linemen on the ground here in Florida.
5: And forecasters say that Isaias will produce heavy rainfall across the southern Appalachians and southeast today, possibly triggering flooding and landslides. Authorities in Erie, Pennsylvania are investigating a mass shooting in which a gunman killed eight people last night, including a pregnant woman and two children. Police Chief Rick Laura tells reporters,
7: based on the evidence gathered to this date, investigators have determined that the victims inside the residence were killed and the suspect died from a self-inflicted gunshot wound before officers arrived.
5: Laura says the victims were family members and a friend. No word on a motive. Officials in Saudi Arabia say an attack on the international airport in Riyadh today killed 12 people, including an American, and injured more than 300. At least two explosions rocked the city, forcing evacuations. Airport has been targeted repeatedly by Iran-backed Houthi rebels, and earlier this week, attacks killed six people. 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
8: 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Just click listen, then swipe right and hear the latest news updates on your time. 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
5: President Trump's in Clarksville, Tennessee today, trying to rally support for Republicans ahead of the midterm, saying in part the GOP fixes what's broken.
12: It was just announced that under the Republican leadership, incomes for hardworking Americans have soared to the highest level ever recorded.
5: A government figures confirm median household income reached an all-time high in 2025 of nearly $87,500, but the figures don't establish which administration's policies were responsible. Income was already near record levels in 2024 during President Biden's final year in office. Meantime, President Trump is calling for Ukraine to replace President Zelensky, accusing him of blocking a peace deal with Russia. Trump also blamed Ukraine for the record price of U.S. diesel, and despite soaring energy costs actually being linked to the war in Iran. Police are trying to figure out why groups of people are popping up out of manholes in Manhattan.
13: Investigators say five people were spotted climbing out of a sewer on Manhattan's Upper East Side in recent days before getting into a black SUV and driving away. Police say it's at least the third similar incident in weeks involving people emerging from underground utility or sewer access points. So far, authorities haven't said what the groups were doing below street level, and police haven't announced any arrests. Investigators are now trying to identify those involved and determine whether the incidents are connected. Pam Husso, Fox News.
5: So which city is the best to drive in? Wallet Hub is out with research that looked at driving costs, traffic and infrastructure, as well as safety, and found that Scottsdale, Arizona is the best place to hit the road. Number two, Boise, Idaho, and third place went to Fort Wayne, Indiana. At the bottom, Los Angeles, Washington, D.C., and Philadelphia. I'm Carmen Roberts. This is Fox News.
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14: From 21 Alive, I'm meteorologist Noah Gordon with your forecast. 77 on your Saturday afternoon, mostly cloudy with that southeasterly wind making for a breeze this afternoon. 58 degrees overnight with a few showers moving in. Overall, mostly cloudy as we head into Sunday. 69 degrees with those rain chances and breezy conditions throughout the weekend. I'm meteorologist Noah Gordon on WoWoWo 92.3 FM, 1190 AM.
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2: Hello, America. Welcome to the Glenn Beck Program. My job is to give you perspective. My job is to take the news that I believe that you need to understand and share it with you in a way that is usable. So much of the news comes out and you're like, okay, well, I don't. Why does that affect me? There's several stories that deeply affect you and our future. And one of those is what's happening in France. And so I'm going to take the time here to really explain what's happening in France, not because France is important, even though it is, but because this is a dress rehearsal. How I can say that with absolute certainty that what is happening in France will come here. And never underestimate how much your enemies hate you. Never underestimate. France is not the target. Germany is not the target. England is not the target. America is the target. The West survives if America survives. If America goes down, nothing happens. So this is starting in Europe, and it will come here. It's a dress rehearsal, and they will perfect this. And when they have it ready, they will unleash it here. But all of the seeds are being planted. If you've listened to me over the years, you know how dear Mercury One is to my heart. And after 15 years, our efforts have tripled. Humanitarian relief around the world through Mercury One, rescuing persecuted Christians and religious minorities through the Nazarene Fund, teaching real history through the American Journey Experience. And now we're growing yet again. We just launched a massive campaign towards our new permanent home in Irving, Texas, a 175,000 square foot building. It's a huge deal. But what matters is what happens inside. And for the first time in our history, one gift builds all three. You're not choosing between disaster relief and rescue and education. You're funding a home that makes all three of them stronger permanently in the same. And while this three times impact campaign is underway, I have exciting news. Every single gift will be matched dollar for dollar up to $300,000. So please act quickly. That's one gift doubled by the match and tripled in reach across the whole Mercury family. Please give now at mercuryone.org.

0: Okay. France could not open any of its schools. The schools are closed in France. Not all of them, but a good number of them. The education minister said 400 to 500 schools will be fully to partially closed because the government cannot promise the children will be safe inside of the schools. 24 schools burned or ransacked. A high school named after Nelson Mandela had its glass showcase entrance and interior torched, near 2 million euros in damage. About 5,000 arrests in 1 week. Roughly 85% of them minors, high school students. More than 600 police injured, principals and teachers attacked. One teacher covered in gasoline by students. Most of the staff who were hurt told the minister the people who hit them were not their own students, but others. And not students at all. Police chief of Paris wrote an open letter to the parents. He said, "This movement is out of control. The people who started it do not run it anymore. Get your kids away from the professional rioters." How many times have we tried to make this point? The organizers have already called the next day. This is the Red-Green Alliance. And it didn't start as a riot, and neither will it here or anywhere else. It started in a suburb outside of Paris with kids standing with their teachers. Classes of 35, no substitute when the math teacher leaves. Bathrooms with no doors. A kid in poor suburbs asking why his address decides whether he gets an education. And that's a fair question. All of these things are fair. The French state has been failing these schools for years. Give me 20 minutes here. I'm going to show you the French situation and show you how close we are. They are much farther ahead, but we're on the same path when it comes to economics. It's going to seem reasonable when these things happen. That's the bait. Partially true, but then the professionals step in. So the protests start, and within days, members of parliament from the hard left were at the blockades with their tricolor sashes and megaphones, filming with teenagers. One did a TikTok dance with the protesters. One mayor came out and actually helped set things on fire on tape. French intelligence told a government crisis meeting that the movement was started by politicians from their far left party. Now, that party denies organizing the violence, but their leader, Jean-Luc Mélenchon, called the kids harmless and the police ferocious. He told his own people to put themselves physically between the students and the police. The first of a series. He's running to replace Macron. So who is he? He's a guy in the 1970s. He learned all of his politics in a secret Trotskyist organization. 30 years in the Socialist Party. He became a senator, a governor, minister. He walked out in 2008 because it wasn't radical enough. He called Hugo Chavez's revolution a source of inspiration. This is his fourth run for president. He might win. I'll explain in a minute. A lot of those kids behind the burning trash cans will vote for the first time in April. That's not a protest. That's a campaign, and the schools are the kindling. And he's not alone on the street. French investigative reporters have traced some of the youth collectives feeding the blockades to Islamist-linked networks, groups whose cause is the headscarf rule at the front door, groups, you know, posting legal guides for families of arrested kids. No court has ruled on any of this, but you know the partnership. The Marxists bring the sash and the calendar. The Islamists bring the grievance. Neither one needs each other's membership cards. They only need the same street and a lack of a center. Let me tell you what Macron's government has just done. Its own ministers call it urban violence. its own intelligence names the party. But its answer? Well, we've got to reform, you know, school democracy. And we're going to be better at getting student teachers and the shortages. We're going to do that. It will not say one simple sentence. Burning a school is not speech, and we will prosecute everyone to the full extent of the law. And anyone who is a foreigner here, you will be shipped home. They won't say that. If they don't act, and it gets bad, France has lost control. An elected man who tells his people to stand between a riot and the police is not a mediator. He's a participant. So now look at the polls. Marine Le Pen, the woman the left has called a fascist for 20 years, 35%. Mélenchon, he's second, around 18%. The centrist, they don't even make the runoff. Head-to-head, Le Pen beats Mélenchon 69-31. But the middle of France is gone. The country is getting ready to choose between its two edges. That would be like in America if neither the Republicans or the Democrats were even in the running. But two parties, new parties that were on the edges. One of them is Marxist. France has been in this exact situation. You don't have to go back to, you know, the French Revolution to see it. You go back to 1968, May 1968. It starts with university students, and it's romantic. You know, paving stones and posters, and the high school kids join in. Then the unions, and then the whole country stops, and factories are occupied. No gas at the pumps. Even state television goes on strike. And Charles de Gaulle, who's the president, goes on the air to calm the nation, and it flops. Then, on May 29th, with hundreds of thousands of kids marching throughout Paris, chanting goodbye de Gaulle, he just vanishes. He gets into a helicopter with his wife, and he is gone. His own staff doesn't know where he is. For hours, the president of France is missing. So where was he? He had flown to a French army base in Germany to ask one general one question. If it comes to this, will the army stand with the Republic? The general said yes. The next day he gets back on the helicopter, he flies back. And because television is on strike, he has to speak the way he spoke in 1940 when France fell on the radio. Just a few minutes. Here's his voice.
1: Dans les circonstances speaking just, présentes, je ne me retirerai
0: just a few minutes.
1: Pas.
0: He says, I am not leaving.
1: Peuple,
0: I'm dissolving
1: retirerai.
0: Parliament, and the people will decide. Well, that evening after the speech, nobody had had anything for a month. The baker, the widow, the man who just wanted gas in his car, they filled the streets. Biggest crowd of the whole spring. A month later, de Gaulle's party wins 354 of 487 seats. It's the largest landslide in French history because people were tired of it. The revolution had the streets, but the quiet had the votes. The riot that was supposed to bring down the right, build the largest majority the right had ever had. And it almost always goes that way when Marxists take to the streets. They never get the country they want. They get the country their neighbors are afraid of. In 1968, the man the frightened middle ran to was a war hero who believed in elections. A year later, he lost the vote and he went home. Here's the problem. History doesn't promise you a Charles de Gaulle, somebody who was a war hero. Name the war hero. In America. In France. When the center doesn't draw the line, the people go looking for somebody who will, and they stop asking what else that person believes. Let me tell you something I said 20 years ago, and it's happening right now. I'll do that in 60 seconds first.
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0: On October 7th, 2023, an Israeli firefighter, Danny, faced a nightmare no parent should ever have to endure. As terrorists attacked his community, he and his wife sheltered in their safe room. 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
0: So 25 years ago, I started talking about this kind of stuff when I saw, you know, the horizon. I saw what we were planting, the seeds we were planting. 20 years ago when the Tea Party was called extremist for reading the Constitution, that was a real tip-off. And some people called Bill Clinton a Marxist. He wasn't a Marxist. His wife is a deep progressive, but they're not Marxists. And both sides were spending words fast. Fascist, Marxist.

0: the right things and have the power to do it, except for Donald Trump. And I don't want that power in the hands of one man. And so because they've done so much damage to Donald Trump, and quite honestly, he hasn't helped in many ways, you've got people who don't know who to turn to. The middle is rotten. The government seems to be out of control. And then the real radicals step forward, and a tired people elects them to make the madness stop. This is what I said 25 years ago. You will be, if you don't stop this now, you're going to be presented with somebody who is beyond your imagination bad. And everybody will vote because it'll just make the madness stop. That's how it always happens. And this is what's happening all over the West. And all of it is a dress rehearsal for America. What happens in France is coming here. Let me show you something. You need to watch the show Lioness. I'm sorry it's got lesbian scenes in it and everything else. You'll have to just scan past that because it's exactly right on what's happening. Here's Nicole Kidman's character explaining to her husband at one point what they've just discovered and what's really happening in the country. Listen to this.
1: Every enemy we have has been waging a 50-year covert war against us, attacking us with the tiniest of cuts.
2: What kind of cuts?
1: To our infrastructure, our government, our schools, social media, everything.
2: I'm not really following. How'd they do that?
1: Lenin used to call compassionate progressives in the West useful idiots. Because on the surface, what they wanted appeared to be what he wanted. And he used that. That's how he took power. And now, they're all doing it. They've been doing it for so long.
2: Like spies?
1: Influencers. Information peddlers. And an army of useful idiots. For 50 years. And now we're infested with them.
0: Sorry, not Nicole Kidman's character, obviously. She's absolutely right. Those written words are absolutely right. Look here at home. This winter, American kids walked out of class all over the country. One watchdog has counted more than 300 walkouts and protests for the Palestinians this year alone. In Los Angeles on one day, 12,500 students from more than 85 schools walked out. In Texas, the state warned that teachers who helped stage walkouts could lose their license. A big city newspaper ran a column calling the walkouts a fantastic educational experience. Educational how? To teach them how to be in the streets. It's an education, and that's the problem. We are teaching our children that grievance is a hall pass. France has taught that lesson for a generation. It started in France. This whole thing of what's going on in our schools and in our government started in Paris in the late 1960s. They lost in 68. They didn't know how to piece it back together, and they realized their mistakes. They had to get into the schools. They had to get deeper into the press. They had to control the government. The students graduated, and a school for Nelson Mandela is a shell. Tell your kids this, but tell yourself. A grievance gives you the right to be heard, but it never gives you the right to burn what somebody else built. We're going to be watching it closely. It is a test. If the sashes are back at the barricades and the palace is still explaining both sides, France is telling you who actually runs France. We still have a center, barely. It isn't a party. It's the baker and the widow and the guy who just wants gas in his car. It's you. De Gaulle had the radio. We have an election and a kitchen table tonight. The street is loud. The voice and the vote is quiet. Be the quiet. Vote. Vote. It perhaps never been more critical. It seems like I say that every single election, but every single election, it's true.

0: Glenn Beck. We'll be back.
1: Here's something I want you to hear. 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
11: From 21 Alive, I'm meteorologist Noah Gordon with your forecast. 77 on your Saturday afternoon, mostly cloudy with that southeasterly wind making for a breeze this afternoon. 58 degrees overnight with a few showers moving in. Overall, mostly cloudy as we head into Sunday. 69 degrees with those rain chances and breezy conditions throughout the weekend. I'm meteorologist Noah Gordon on WoWo 92.3 FM, 1190 AM.
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6: Jason just said, how
16: and
6: come France is ahead of us? What, why are they ahead of us? Is it indoctrination?
16: Plan,
6: is it
16: custody? Who gets
6: yeah,
16: your
6: it's
16: house,
6: part,
16: money,
6: partly that.
16: Medical decisions.
6: And
16: Ross
6: Marxism
16: Legal
6: is,
16: travels to
6: is
16: you
6: always
16: for
6: kind of been big over
16: estate
6: in
16: planning.
6: France.
16: Protect what
6: the
16: matters
6: communal
16: and be
6: thing
16: in control. Call 260-699-4055.
17: If your doctor says you need
6: but that's
17: surgery,
6: not the real reason why they're ahead.
17: That means a trip to the hospital.
6: Here it is.
17: It doesn't have
6: to. This is why I say it's a dress rehearsal for us. I want you to listen carefully to
17: all under
6: how
17: one
6: the dominoes are stacking up
17: Fort
6: here.
17: Wayne. From your evaluation
6: France
17: to
6: owes
17: surgery and follow-up
6: 3.6 trillion
17: makes it easy
6: euros.
17: To get the expert care you need.
6: The statistics office confirmed 119% of everything the country produces in a year, the highest since 1946 when France was digging itself out of World
18: often
6: War II.
18: All at once.
6: Okay?
18: One day it's a chef.
6: Next year, nearly 122%.
18: Their dreams may change,
6: the deficit this year is about 5.5%, double what Europe's own rules even allow. The government is trying to cut 54 billion euros from its budget. Education is getting a raise of 1.7%, but that's less than inflation. So everything is getting massive cuts. This is a country that understands socialism. They live under socialism. Everything the government takes care of.
19: Call 260-422-7077.
6: So when you have one getting a raise but not keeping up with inflation, imagine what's going to happen when they do the other cuts. Because the match that lit the fire is the schools here. And the man standing in the smoke in his tricolor sash is Jean-Luc Mélenchon. Because he has an answer. And his answer is cancel the debt. Okay, well, how are you going to do that? He says, first, we just go after the central bank. And we cancel the debt held by France's own central bank. Just make it disappear. Okay. I could hear people say yes to that here. He's running second for president, by the way. Now, we've seen this movie before, but it was on the other end of Europe. It was December 2008. I went there to see it myself. It was unlike anything I've ever seen. It was Athens. Policeman shoots a 15-year-old boy in Athens, 2008. The city burns for weeks. High schools were occupied by students. The Christmas tree in the town square set on fire. The world watched and called it youth anger. Nobody called it for what it actually was. A rehearsal. The new government opens up the books and admits the old government lied. The deficit was not what they said. It was more than double that. Greece had been spending money it didn't have and reporting numbers that weren't true. So what happened? All markets stopped lending to Greece. And on May 5th, 2010, the day before Parliament voted on its first bailout, a general strike filled the streets. It was chaos. Masked men came out of the march and threw firebombs through the door of a bank. People were still working inside. Most got out, but three of them couldn't. They went up to the very top floor. They died in the smoke. A 35-year-old woman, a 36-year-old man, and a 32-year-old woman who was 4 months pregnant. They were not the bankers. They were just regular people that worked at the bank. They were tellers. They were the people who threw the bombs have never been identified in 16 years that killed three innocents. This is the first lesson of every riot. The rage is aimed at the powerful, but it lands on you. And that only makes things worse. And that only makes a dictator or a strong man more likely. Okay, So now let's watch what happened in the middle of that. In 2009, a neo-Nazi party called the Golden Dawn got less than 0.3% of the Greek vote. Fewer than 20,000 people. 3 years of riots and austerity, and it was 7%, and they had representatives in parliament. That's a party of men who gave the straight arm salute because the third largest party in the country that invented democracy was lying. And on the left, a coalition of Marxists and Maoists and Trotskyists. They went from the fringe to the government. It was January 2015. 40-year-old leader becomes the youngest prime minister in more than a century, and he promises to tear up the bailout. We are not going to bail out. Not going to happen. He calls a referendum. 61% of Greeks voted no to the bailout. You would. I would. Banks closed for a week. Old men standing in line to take out a few euros of their own pensions so they could feed their family. Within weeks, the man who won, because he said we're going to stop the bailout, signed the third bailout with harsher terms than the ones the people had just rejected. So that's how the story ends with Marxists. Every time. Not with workers' paradise. With a pensioner in an ATM line and a radical signing what he swore he never would. Because math doesn't care what party you're in. It doesn't care. Math doesn't care about your feelings or your ideology. Three bailouts. 289 billion euros. The largest rescue of any country in history. And the Greek economy shrank by 25%. Unemployment hit 27%. And for the young, it was over 40%. A whole generation got on planes and left. Now, why is Greece still standing today? Because this is the important part. You can go to Greece today and be like, oh, well, it's all over. Is it? The reason why they're standing is someone could afford to save it. It was Germany that co-signed the loan. And that almost caused riots in Germany because Germany was saying, why are we bailing them out? What do we have to do with it? Let me explain it this way. Think of this like a swimming pool. Greece was the kid in trouble in the deep end. Everybody panicked, but it was one kid. There was a lifeguard, strong arms. Greece's whole debt was 300 billion euros. France is 3.6 trillion euros. That's more than 10 Greeces combined. France isn't a kid in the deep end. France is the second biggest swimmer in the pool. And when it starts to go under, it'll grab whoever is closest. So who's the lifeguard at this pool now? Germany? Germany can't do it. Germany's economy has barely grown in years. Its factory lost their cheap Russian gas. In one German state, the AfD, the state's own intelligence service calls extremist, took almost 44%. The German voter is not in the mood to pay for France. It's barely in the mood to pay for Germany. Who's next? Britain? Britain left the pool. It has its own debt. Near a full year's economy, its own streets, its own government that arrests people for what they post while it can't tell a protest from a mob. And America. So it's going to come down to. But with this president, that ain't going to happen. We're $40 trillion in debt. For 80 years, when the world got in trouble, it always looked at us. We were the lifeguard behind the lifeguard. But a lifeguard who can't swim is just another body in the water. So that's the question, really, that nobody will pose to you. Nobody will ask in Washington, London, Berlin, Paris. No one will say it at your kitchen table. Everyone says, I don't want to think about it. What happens when the world can't bail everyone out? When it isn't one small country that lied about the books, but three or four of the biggest ones that told the truth but kept spending anyway because they had absolutely no discipline. It's not a rhetorical question, by the way, because I know the answer. Here's what happens. The same thing that happened in Athens. except nobody comes to rescue. The cuts land on the schools and the pensions, and because that's where the money is, the kids go to the streets. And then the Marxists show up with a megaphone and tells them the debt isn't real, and the Islamists show up and tell them the country hates them anyway. And the center says both sides, the baker who just wants his shop not to burn, starts listening to a man who he would have crossed the street to avoid 10 years ago. He's now listening to him and supporting him. Greece got the Golden Dawn with a lifeguard on duty. Imagine what would have happened to Greece if there was no lifeguard. You know, I remember when Soros funded a bunch of rabbis, leftist rabbis, to take a full-page ad out in the New York Times or Wall Street Journal, I can't remember, to say that I was an anti-Semite. I had just won the Defender of Israel Award. Made no sense. But people bought into it because I said, look what's happening. We are sowing the seeds. And they said, I kept bringing up the Holocaust and that was bad. And I said at the time, how can you possibly say never again, never forget, never on my watch if you don't look at the seeds that are being planted and the water that is providing growth? The seeds are in the ground. They have been watered. The seeds on all of this stuff. The schools that teach a grievance is a hall pass. The Red-Green Alliance is in our streets. The center that won't say right from wrong. They won't. And they condemn the only guy that will say it. The cartels, we think, were firing on our Coast Guard on the river. Our Coast Guard's been deployed with our army. They were firing at our military. Why? Because they were trying to get somebody across the border. Who the hell is worth taking on the U.S. military? Who is paying you enough to try to get them across the border that the cartels would take on the military for? I don't know, but I also know many of these people are already here. And all of these seeds have been planted and watered for 20 years in France, in Britain, in Germany, and here. Now, the good news is the seed is not a harvest. Greece came back. The Greeks voted out the Marxists. Golden Dawn fell out of parliament entirely. Its leaders went to prison. Greeks put a plaque on a stadium on the street with three names on it. The president and the prime minister stood there while they hung it. You know who the names were? The three tellers that died in that first bank fire. The people remembered. The thing you have to remember is Greece had time and had somebody else's money to buy it. We only have ours. So here's what I recommend today. You pay attention to what's happening in France because it is a dress rehearsal. And then each of us have to do the unglamorous things right now while they still work. Demand a budget your grandchildren don't have to riot over. Know what your kids are being taught to protest and about fire. Get them out of the schools that are teaching them things that lead to this. Have zero tolerance. This is an infection. When a guy on your side, me or anybody else, calls everybody he dislikes either a fascist or a Marxist, make him prove it. Because the words have to mean something when we need them. A country that won't pay its bills eventually pays with its freedom. This time there is no lifeguard coming. This is a dress rehearsal. In the end, it comes to us. There will be no one that can save us. Learn to swim. More in a minute.
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5: 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But life is about so much more. We'll talk about all kinds of things, from faith and family to common sense living. 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
6: Here's what you really need to know. If you understand those two stories, you're going to see what is coming our way. This is dress rehearsal in France. This is dress rehearsal. 6 in 10 Americans would like to do something with the Supreme Court. 6 in 10. I'll explain this when we come back.

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5: The commander-in-chief is campaigner-in-chief. I'm Daria Albinger, Fox News. President Trump has been on the road most of the week, mainly in deep red states, to support candidates ahead of the midterm elections. Today, his travels took him to Tennessee to campaign for Senator Bill Hagerty.
6: The senators, there's some respected, some not respected, some okay. He's one of the most respected senators in Washington. And when we have problems, you can go to Bill Hagerty. This is a brilliant, great man. And you're lucky to have him.
5: He also stumped her Senator Marsha Blackburn, who's running for governor in a race that's getting increasingly tight. At least four deaths are blamed on what was once Hurricane Isaias. It's now a post-tropical cyclone. It made landfall overnight along the Florida Panhandle, a Category 2 storm. Fox Weather's Brandi Campbell with more from Pensacola Beach, Florida.
7: Overnight in Pensacola Beach, we had a 102-mile-per-hour wind gust recorded here in Pensacola. And so now we're seeing some of the aftermath, the damage of those strong winds. So there are a lot of trees that are down. We still have a massive issue with power outages, not just here, but generally across the southeast. Over 750,000 customers still out of power. Pensacola stated that they did have to respond to a house that was on fire. Of course, there were some accidents they had to respond to. And then there's a lot of structural damage.
5: Thousands of National Guard members have been deployed across the region to help first responders. Authorities in Saudi Arabia say an American is among the 12 people who were killed in a missile strike on Riyadh International Airport. More than 300 people were wounded. Iran-backed Houthi rebels have been claiming responsibility for the attacks, which have also resulted in some airlines stopping service to the airport for the time being. America's listening to Fox News.
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